0: death rate can be 98% for those who do get it. Alex Stone, ABC News.
1: The U.S. State Department announced they'll begin revoking the passports for thousands of parents who owe more than $100,000 in child support, with plans to greatly expand in the coming months to cover parents who owe more than $2,500 in unpaid support. Dave Packer, ABC News.
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6: Hi, I'm Kirsten O'Connor with 4 News Now. Here are your headlines on this Thursday, May 7th. The data of millions of college students may have been stolen by hackers. This could include students at Gonzaga, the University of Idaho, and Eastern Washington. All of those schools use Canvas, which is a cloud-based learning management system used by almost 40% of higher education institutions. The group Shiny Hunters claims they've stolen data, including private messages between students, teachers, and administrators. This is still a developing story. Check KXLY.com for updates. The city of Spokane says a pipe from the 1940s broke on Trent Avenue, prompting road closures that could last into tomorrow. The water main break happened at the intersection of Trent and Napa in east central Spokane. Many of the businesses nearby didn't have water, including Spokanimal, which is just a block away, and they were worried about taking care of more than 130 animals. We'll have a live report on the cleanup effort tonight on 4 News Now at 6. Be sure to download the 4 News Now app and turn on push notifications to get the latest updates sent straight to your phone. I'm Kirsten O'Connor, 920 News Now.
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13: Welcome back to the Lars Larson Show. It's a pleasure to be with you, and I'm glad to get to your phone calls and emails. I want to ask you a question. How did we get to the point where a government, any government in the United States of America, could actively discriminate against disabled people because they're the wrong color? They're discriminating against a woman who is a disabled woman. She suffers from not an imagined disability. She suffers from an actual physical disability called cerebrovascular disease. But you know what? It turns out she's the wrong color. So as a result, she does not get the help that would be available to her if she had more need of culturally specific services. This is the kind of nonsense that constitutes DEI, which, despite all the best efforts of President Donald Trump, is still going on in many American states, many American cities, and many American counties. But first, welcome to the Lars Larson Show. Vote in our X poll. We come up with, and when I say we, that's my producer team and I, that's Joel Maha and Mackenzie Prunty. Actually, Mackenzie wrote this question, although it's one we've been talking about for the last couple of days. It involves a Democrat member of Congress, a real left-winger by the name of Pramila Jayapal. And what is she doing? Well, it's more important to know the background to why she's doing what she's doing. You see, the President of the United States has decided to impose sanctions on Cuba, and I think he is in a good position to do that. Cuba is a country with many problems, and most of them self-imposed. But Cuba depends on oil that it was buying illegally from, where? Venezuela and other places. The Russians have been supplying a lot of oil to Cuba. Now, ordinarily, the Democrats are not the ones who want to defend Russia. I mean, these days, they love Ukraine, they hate Russia, okay. And so where is Cuba getting a lot of its oil? They're getting it from Russia. They were getting it from Venezuela, but Venezuela was being run by a dictator who's now been arrested and is facing charges in the United States. So they're not getting the cheap but illegal Venezuelan oil. And they're not getting much from Russia either. So what did she do? She decided to actively help Cuba and subvert the foreign policy of the United States of America. Now, do you know what that is? It is, well, even if it doesn't rise to the level of treason, although I would argue that Pramila Jayapal, I'm not a lawyer, but it sure sounds like treason to me to have a member of Congress from the Democrat Party who's decided to aid and abet a foreign country in circumventing limits that were put on that foreign country legitimately and lawfully by the President of the United States. But Pramila Jayapal has now talked openly and on camera about actively helping Cuba to get around the sanctions put in place by the United States president. Now, how do I know the president in charge of foreign policy? Well, because unlike Pramila Jayapal, I've actually read the Constitution. I know where the Constitution puts the job of foreign policy, puts it in the hands of the president, allows him to delegate some of that to his Secretary of State, who's supposed to go out and communicate that foreign policy to other countries. It also gives him tools that he can use, like saying, we're not going to let oil come to your country because we're going to put sanctions on that. Is Pramila Jayapal, as one member of 435 in the House of Representatives, is she entitled to or empowered to circumvent the foreign policy of the United States of America? I would argue she's not entitled to do that. But you can find the question at Lars Larson Show and at LarsLarson.com. And by the way, yesterday I asked you an interesting question. It got kind of a split result. Should we bring back the cuckoo's nest for all the crazies who are causing chaos in American communities? I think every city in America has at least dozens of examples in the last year of people who are mentally ill going out and hurting other people. Rape, murder, physical assault, things like that. Well, we'd had enough of those. I thought, isn't it time to change the civil commitment laws? It seems that most of you agree with me. 92% of you said yes to that question. Only 8% of you said no. But let me get back to the disabled woman. So this is a woman, and she has now brought a lawsuit. She brought the lawsuit against the local housing assistance programs that are designed to help people out just like her who have physical disabilities. But you know what? She got denied. Now, did she get denied because she falsified her application? No. Did she get denied because she's an illegal alien? No, not that either. In fact, I would bet they would probably be willing to help the illegal alien before they would help this woman, Michelle Mee, a white woman with cerebrovascular disease. She has now filed a lawsuit against the Homeless Services Department in Multnomah County. That's Portland, Oregon. So, why did she do it? Because they use a point system to determine who gets help and who does not get help. Now, you would think if she has a physical disability, that's exactly what this program was designed for. But here's the problem. She does get 1 point on the chart. They actually have a chart and a way of determining whether or not you have enough points to rise to the top of the list. For being physically disabled, something she cannot control, she gets 1 point. But if she had interest in culturally specific services, and I'll tell you exactly what that is, she would get 2 points. The extra points where disability impacts access to housing, all of this is reported on by our friend Andrew Sabarian, who writes for the Washington Free Beacon. They found the lawsuit obtained by the Washington Free Beacon. Disability only counts for 1 point, but other things count for more, like if you're gay or lesbian or bisexual or transgender, or if you speak English as a second language. Remember I mentioned illegal aliens? If you have any of those things, you count for more than somebody who's actually physically disabled. She is now suing against Multnomah County under the Americans with Disabilities Act. Now, how crazy is it that even the lawsuit does not allege racial discrimination, she would have had better odds of obtaining rent relief had she been black or transgender, or a non-native English speaker. In other words, one of those tens of millions of illegal aliens that President Autopen allowed to flood into our country. And as Andrew Sabarian writes, the case illustrates how, in a zero-sum competition for resources, prioritizing one group necessarily comes at the expense of other people. And you don't see too many of these lawsuits. This young lady has decided, if you're going to discriminate against me because I have white skin instead of brown or black skin, if you're going to discriminate against me because I'm heterosexual instead of homosexual, well, then there's going to be a lawsuit. And the lawsuit is being brought by the Pacific Legal Foundation. People with disabilities in Multnomah County are now finding it harder to access resources, I guess, unless they decide to identify as a different color or maybe identify with a different sexual preference. Imagine that. We've got to the point where government will deny help to disabled people because they're white. By the way, those spam texts and the scam emails you get all the time, the ones that flood your phone, well, they're not random. The scammers buy your personal info. And the data brokers, they're the ones who are selling it. 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I use Incogni to take back my privacy and my safety. 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
4: Welcome back to the Lars Larson Show. Well, one of the promises that President Trump made, and he's kept most of his promises, Donald Trump promised to crush Big Pharma. But drug prices, well, in some cases, are still going up. His entire drug pricing agenda, smoke and mirrors, or is it something absolutely real? Well, I thought we'd talk to an expert about it. So I want to bring on Dr. Jeremy Levin, who joins me now, the leading biotech industry veteran and author of the new book, Biotech in the Balance. Dr. Levin, welcome to the program. How are you?
5: Lars, welcome.
4: If I've done you any disservice, is it Levin or Levin? Because I know people who are both. So
5: it doesn't matter which one, but it's Levin, in fact.
4: Okay, yes. I got it right. So, Dr. Levin, tell me this. Are drug prices being held down by the actions of President Trump, or was that promise not fulfilled?
5: Well, drug prices, there is a long history of drug prices not being held down by pretty much anything. What happens here, Lars, is very complex. But the bottom line is the president has endeavored and has reached agreement with 17 of the large pharmaceutical companies and wants to now pursue this. But these are drugs that are really at the end of their lives. And so they should be going generic. We have a very good way of dealing with this. And when they do go generic, they'll be cheap. But at the same time, you and I both know what is wrong with this is not so much the price. It's the fact that somebody has to go to CVS, Walmart, whatever, and shell out of their pocket cash for a drug that they've already paid for in insurance. That's not right.
4: No, I would agree it's not right. And so how do we go about fixing that? And especially when it comes to generics, my understanding is that an awful lot of people who complain about the price of one drug, if you said, well, why don't you use the generic version, the one that used to be a prescription drug very recently, but now is in the public domain and can be purchased relatively inexpensively, is that an unreasonable thing to tell somebody who's on a particular pharmaceutical, unless their medical diagnosis requires them to use the latest, greatest, still under copyright or still under patent drug?
5: Lars, you're 100% correct there. I led the largest generic company in the world, giving 1 in 6 pills to everybody, actually. 90% of prescriptions are generics. Generics are really good drugs, and they actually work. I take one. I take a statin. I'm very happy with the generic, and I suspect most people in the United States are very happy with generics. Where you run into trouble is you run into the insurance companies who say, look, you're sick. Go and try a generic, which is an old drug.
4: Yep.
5: And by the way, come back after you've tried it, and then let's see if it works. That's not right. You've got a new drug. Stepping through the generic is craziness. That's not good medicine. You go for the best. Every American deserves the best medicine, and any insurance.

0: insurance company is just trying to make money off that individual by saying, go for that the old drug, not the new one. If the new drug works better, why are we not paying for them people to use it?
1: Well, Dr. Levin, you just brought up an interesting point. The insurance company shouldn't be making any money on the drugs at all. The insurance, I mean, any more than when I get my car repaired, if I have a fender bender and I go to the auto shop, as long as in fact, for the insurance company to own the auto shop and say, go to our shop and have it repaired there, would be like a pharmaceutical or an insurance company say, go and buy this pharmaceutical from a company we also own. Do we have that kind of arrangement in America?
0: We sure do. It's really uncomfortable, and it's something we shouldn't have. The pharmaceutical companies make money off it. They built a thing many years ago called Pharmacy Benefits Manager. These guys are middlemen. They were designed originally with the idea that they would actually reduce prices by helping negotiate prices,
1: right,
0: except for one small little thing. They take a percentage of the price. The pharmaceutical companies, there were about 20, 30 of these, actually, these guys about 6, 8 years ago. The insurance companies realized that they were incredibly profitable because they were taking a percentage and they were demanding that the prices go up so they take a percentage of the rising price. They bought them. Now there are 5 of them, and they basically are raking in money across the board in the insurance companies. They account for goodly portion and maybe as high as 50% of the price of a drug that you pay, and they do nothing in the interim. So you have the scientist who invents it, there's the pharmaceutical money company that takes the risk and the biotech company to develop it. You have the pharmaceutical company who now has to produce it, get the regulatory and spend hundreds of millions of dollars on it, and then you have the CVSs, et cetera, who are distributing it. In the middle from all of that is the PBM who basically sits there, and it's a big cha-ching, frankly. It shouldn't be there.
1: Well, it's funny because, Dr. Levin, you know, there are lots of other products where they've shortened that chain quite a bit. I mean, you want to buy a washer dryer, you can go to, you know, one of the big box stores, or in some cases, you can go right to the manufacturer and say, hey, can you ship that washer right to my front door? And the manufacturer makes money because they're not going through a third party. But in this case, they've invented the third party, the middle manager, because they own the middle manager as well. It sounds like the kind of thing that antitrust laws would prevent from happening, doesn't it?
0: It surely does. And I know there are some moves in Congress right now, but I know if the president slapped the table and said, solve this, we could solve it in a minute. Just tell them to stop. It's real simple. Get legislation going that, in fact, puts these guys out of business and lets the real innovators, the people in America really innovating, the 1,000 biotech companies, the 50 large pharmaceutical companies, and hold them accountable. If they're trying to raise prices, okay, fine. Let's have a discussion with them. But the middlemen, they should be gone.
1: Yeah, in fact, if anything, you would hope that at some point when you say, like, I take metformin every day, you'd say, whoever's making that, ship it straight from the manufacturer straight to the patient, and we'll bypass everybody else. I mean, I'm not necessarily interested in getting rid of CVS or Walgreens, but on the other hand, why shouldn't I be able to buy the product directly from the people who make it and shorten that supply chain altogether?
0: The shorter the supply chain from the person who is manufacturing it to you, the better it is. No ifs, ands, or buts.
1: Now, when you say in your book, Dr. Levin, I want to do this before we run out of time. Biotech and the balance. What do you mean by that?
0: Well, biotech are the 1,000 companies who are not earning any money. They're basically investing money to invent new novel drugs. What we are, the strongest in the world, the science has never been better. It is extraordinary. But they depend on something very fundamental. They depend on the science in America. They depend upon a very predictable FDA. And then they predict what they need is a ability to get to the patients.
1: Dr. Levin, thank you very much. I appreciate the time. Hey, everybody's talking about those weight loss injections because, you know, the results are dramatic. 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
2: 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And once again, families across the Inland Northwest will get needed help during the holidays. Thanks to our $15,000 hole-in-one sponsor, Playmore RV, as well as Aspen Sound, McDonald's, Bobby Combs RV Center, ICCU, Royal Business Systems, and Clark's Diamond Jewelers for helping make this year's Christmas Wish Golf Tournament at the Coeur d'Alene Resort Golf Course another sold-out success.
3: ABC News, I'm Dave Packer. The U.S. and Iran exchanging a new round of strikes after weeks of calm.
4: The Pentagon says Iran fired missiles at American Navy destroyers trying to cross the Strait of Hormuz, and that the U.S. fired back, striking Iranian military facilities and command locations. Central Command describes the American strikes as self-defense.
3: ABC's Rachel Scott, this is Iran, and the U.S. negotiate a one-page preliminary agreement. An update on that hantavirus outbreak linked to a cruise ship in the Atlantic. Three people taken off this ship in the last 24 hours, two of them in serious condition. Three people have died, and seven Americans who got off the boat a week ago are being monitored. Secretary of State Marco Rubio spent several hours at the Vatican today. His visit included a meeting with Pope Leo. Former Prince Andrew allegedly threatened near his home. Authorities say he was out for a walk when a man in a ski mask began shouting at him as he approached. The man was arrested for possession of a weapon. This is ABC News.
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5: Hi, I'm Kirsten O'Connor with 4 News Now. Here are your headlines on this Thursday, May 7th. The data of millions of college students may have been stolen by hackers. This could include students at Gonzaga, the University of Idaho, and Eastern Washington. All of those schools use Canvas, which is a cloud-based learning management system used by almost 40% of higher education institutions. The group Shiny Hunters claims they've stolen data, including private messages between students, teachers, and administrators. This is still a developing story. Check KXLY.com for updates. The city of Spokane says a pipe from the 1940s broke on Trent Avenue, prompting road closures that could last into tomorrow. The water main break happened at the intersection of Trent and Napa in East Central Spokane. Many of the businesses nearby didn't have water, including Spokanimal, which is just a block away, and they were worried about taking care of more than 130 animals. We'll have a live report on the cleanup effort tonight on 4 News Now at 6. Be sure to download the 4 News Now app and turn on push notifications to get the latest updates sent straight to your phone. I'm Kirsten O'Connor, 920 News Now.
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21: Welcome back to the Lars Larson Show. It's a pleasure to be with you, and I'm glad to get to your phone calls and emails in a moment. 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
22: Always great to be on, Lars.
21: So I had never realized, I mean, I can't tell you how many times I had people say, well, this country or that country, often China is offered up as an example, they're always looking at the long term. They may be planning over not quarters or years, but actually decades or centuries. And why don't we do that? I never realized that there are government rules that force corporations in America to chase short-term profits, even if they know that that isn't going to be good in the long term.
22: Exactly. Since 1970. Now, since 1970 is important because it's not like it's been since the beginning of the securities laws in the 30s. We've required companies to do this while virtually every other country in the world, in Europe and Asia, has either never had these requirements or have gotten rid of them in the past couple decades. So it's an overhang on U.S. companies. And as you said, it's just, I mean, Barack Obama, Warren Buffett have said that, you know, well, companies shouldn't be looking toward the quarter and have decried the short-termism, but none of them that I know have proposed actually getting them the requirements that force companies to report quarterly and drive the, you know, the desire for quarterly numbers.
21: Well, and in fact, President Trump just did that. John, doesn't the company have to report not only how are we doing this quarter, but they have to report what the expectations are for the next quarter and the rest of the year, don't they?
22: Exactly. There's some questions of how much of the guidance they give, but this is just costing this with all the requirements that go into auditing, like the Sarbanes-Oxley mandate, audit of sometimes trivial internal controls that I believe I've talked about on your show before. I've been having to do that two times a year instead of four times a year would save greatly in costs. And companies under this rule that the SEC has just put forth, companies still have the option of filing quarterly, but if they want to, they can do semi-annual reporting and, you know, focus more on the long term.
21: So what happens if we make this change? Any downside to doing that, John?
22: I don't think there's none that I think of. I mean that there's probably a downside for Europe and Asia that U.S. companies will be more competitive with them and will be able to spend less money on compliance and more money on creating jobs and new products. So, but there's really no downside for America, and American investors are going to be just as informed. I mean, the information will be, the SEC will require it still be accurate and truthful, but investors will get more of the long-term pictures, and company can just feel free to communicate on events, you know, with truthfully if they want to.
21: Because
22: nothing there, investors.
21: John, a lot of us, I mean, I'm not, I've got a 401k, but I don't sit there and do stocks all the time. I don't do stocks much at all. I just plug money into a 401k and hope there's enough for retirement in there one of these days or one of these decades. But I know that in the news reporting of this stuff, they'll say, well, you know, Nike or Boeing or Microsoft came out and they either exceeded their quarterly expectations or they fell short of their quarterly expectations. And it has an effect right then on their stock price. Oftentimes Wall Street will say, oh, you expected to increase profits by 5%. You only got up by 4%. Your stock price just went down. And that stuff, that really makes it a real-time situation for all those companies because they know They have to report these numbers. They have to report expectations. And if they fall short, their stock price is going to go down. And that's going to cause people to say, I'm going to sell my Microsoft. They're not living up to expectations. Except all the expectations are just forecasts of how they think they're going to do, even though the companies are all affected by a lot of outside factors that they can't control.
22: Yes, I mean, it creates more volatility. And I mean, it's just there's sometimes, you know, you sell more things that, you know, some companies do better in different times of the year. I mean, if a company were to be making, you know, like heavy coats, they would sell more in the wintertime, but that this creates a temptation. Now, most companies, I would say, do resist it to either fudge the numbers or not invest in like research and development for the long term.
21: Well, and in fact, John, there was a company, gosh, I wish I could remember, I think it was called First Brands, and I was watching what was going on with it because it turns out they'd been more than fudging the numbers. They were apparently reporting numbers, I think it was First Brands, and they own a bunch of names that you'd recognize. I think they're in the auto parts business, and they'd been just, you know, shoveling out numbers that didn't match reality at all because there was the incentive to report these fake numbers, because then that pushed up the stock price, got more people interested in investing. It actually led investors astray.
22: Right. There's been numbers of stories on this. I mean, quarterly reporting was a motivation for the fraud, you know, at Enron and WorldCom years ago. And that doesn't excuse the fraud or the misleading, but, you know, incentives do matter. And if you say, you know, you have to report these every quarter, and if you fall short, your stock price will tumble and, that this is going to create, you know, this creates perverse incentive and doesn't really give investors a clear picture. But again, this change is going to be voluntary. So if investors want companies that still do quarterly reporting on numbers, they will be able to buy them.
21: Heck, they could do it week by week if they really wanted to go that way. So this takes it from quarterly to twice a year. Is there any point even in doing these semi-annual reports?
22: Well, John Kay, who is a British professor, had said, you know, 1 year or even 2 years is probably better. But this really is a bit, so we should think about that. We should think about, I would think, you know, as long as the information's truthful, and this is the case in private companies, that, you know, the companies and investors should sort of work on those agreements themselves. But this is a big, step as far as, you know, freeing companies to use their resources as far as what's productive rather than compliance costs, and creating more jobs and creating more products rather than creating more paperwork.
21: I'm talking to John Berlau, who's with the Competitive Enterprise Institute, because, John, I could imagine a company that says, hey, we've got a bunch of really promising developments that are coming up, but if we're going to invest in them, we're going to diminish the amount of profit we make this quarter, or the next 6 months, or the next 2 years. But, boy, 5 years from now, we're going to be on top of the game because we will have put the money where it really belongs, and we'll have expanded our outlets or expanded the products we're offering. They could do all of that, but they're constrained by having to report every 3 months. How are you doing? How do you expect to do the next time around? And that kind of holds the companies down. John, thank you very much. That's John Berlau. John is with the Competitive Enterprise Institute. We'll be back in just a moment. By the way, you want to be a hero this Mother's Day? This is the gift that mom is going to love and actually use. I have one myself. I use it. It is great. 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
10: Welcome back to the Lars Larson Show. It's a pleasure to be with you. I want to propose to you an idea that has come to me in a number of different forms from people who listen to this show. It has to do with when an illegal alien is in America, and it's through their actions, through their illegal actions, they cause either death or injury to somebody in this country, should not just the driver, not just the illegal alien driver in this case, and I'll give you the specific case, but should the politicians behind the sanctuary status of that person that protected that person from being stopped and pulled off the road, should those politicians have to face some kind of consequences when somebody gets hurt? I'll give you my answer up front. I think they should. I think they very definitely should have to pay some kind of consequence. But let me give you the specific case, and then you'll understand what's going on. In the meantime, if you want to answer our X poll, you can find the daily poll question every day at Lars Larson Show on X. You can also find it on my website at LarsLarson.com. So consider this example. An illegal alien, twice deported from the United States, with no license at all, is pulled off the road by state police troopers, and then he gets back in his 18-wheeler and sometime later hits a school bus. The case comes out of Lacey, Washington, a truck driver accused of causing a pileup crash on Interstate 5 near Lacey, Washington in December of last year. He had been ordered by state police troopers to stay off the road. They did that weeks before this crash. Well, the records have only come out now recently. You don't have a commercial driver's license. You don't have a medical card. You don't have a logbook. You know, these are the logbooks, either electronic or physical logbooks, that long-haul drivers have to maintain. They show what you're hauling, where you're hauling it, how long you've been on the road, how long your brakes have been. I mean, I'm not a commercial truck driver, but I understand the idea. The basic idea is that you have to document where you've been driving, when you've been driving. And in the case of the electronic logbooks, those are even handier, because in some cases, they can prove that if somebody says, well, I drove 200 miles in an hour and a half, you say, well, you were driving awfully fast, weren't you? Because the log would show that you had done that. If you claim that you've driven 1,000 miles, and let's say at an average of 50 miles an hour, that would take 20 hours. Let's say that in your logbook, though, you only show 15 hours of driving. That would suggest that either you're lying about the hours that you've been on the road, or you're lying about how fast you were going. In this case, you've got a guy driving an 18-wheel truck. This guy didn't have a CDL, did not have a medical card, did not have a logbook, and the state trooper told 40-year-old Juan Hernandez Santos, you can't drive. Now, do you know why I think it's even more important that you enforce the rules strictly when it comes to illegal aliens? Because with an American citizen, if the American citizen is a commercial truck driver, they have either thousands or tens of thousands of dollars invested in becoming a commercial truck driver. They may know that if they lose their CDL, even for 30 days, they may lose their job with the company that they're driving for. In the case of an illegal alien who drives without a medical card, without a CDL, and is not even legally in the country, if you're in a sanctuary state, what in the world are they going to do to you? They're going to tell you, get off the road. And you say, or what? Because that's effectively what it becomes. Get off the road or what? What are you going to do to me? I don't have a license that you can pull. I don't have a logbook that you can affect. I don't have a medical card. I don't have any of that stuff. And if you pull me off the road and I get fired by one employer, I just go down the road to another company that's going to hire an illegal alien driver. Several weeks after this guy was stopped and told, get off the road. I mean, frankly, I think they should have taken his truck, parked it wherever it was safe to park it, probably not on the shoulder of the road, but somewhere in the nearest parking lot, and then put the guy in the back of a police car and take him down, except they won't do it. Because in Washington State, in this case in Lacey, Washington, you've got a state that is a sanctuary for illegal aliens. So in a lot of ways, and this is what should bother all the other commercial truck drivers on the road, the illegal alien driver has more rights than you do. I mean, I don't mean in the law. I mean, they have more rights effectively than you do. The CDL holder who's told by the cop, I'm going to pull your CDL. Well, now you have no way to drive. And your employer, if your employer cares about commercial truck drivers having a CDL, your employer may say, hey, buddy, without a driver's license, we can't let you get behind the wheel of our truck. But if people are running illegal operations, like this guy probably was, it seems almost certain he was, then what do? You let him drive on down the road. Weeks later, he slammed into the back of a school bus on Interstate 5 near Lacey, Washington. Court records show that Hernandez Santos has years of bad driving, including hit-and-run crashes and multiple DUIs. Does anybody else notice the pattern that illegal aliens, especially Latinos, seem to have a very high rate of DUIs? The U.S. Department of Homeland Security said that Hernando Santos was in the country illegally at the time of the crash. He had been deported in 2005. He was then deported again in 2006. And apparently for about the next 20 years, he figured out how to fly under the radar. Or he disappeared from the country. You really don't know where he went unless there's some way of documenting where he was in the interim. DHS says their detainer request was not honored by the state of Washington, and Hernandez Santos was cut loose from jail before agents from ICE could take him into custody. So I want you to think about this for a moment. I know that there are some of you who say, oh, I feel so sorry for those illegal aliens. I don't. If you've come to somebody else's country without permission, you're stealing from that country. If you've decided to do illegal things like drive a commercial truck without all the licensing and the medical card and without following the rules, then you're putting people's lives in jeopardy. And what are you going to do when that guy finally kills somebody? Who are you going to sue? The non-existent company that he worked for, or the driver himself, who you can't even find because you don't even know who he really is, and he probably doesn't have two nickels to rub together? No, that's a bad situation, and it puts people's lives in danger. By the way, Mother's Day is right around the corner, and instead of the usual flowers and dinner, here's something more meaningful to think about. I'm talking about your health. In most cases, as soon as somebody gets sick in most families, they're the first ones to step in, the moms. They take care of everyone, and they put themselves last, and that has to change. 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
16: From ABC News, I'm Dave Packer. The Trump administration today hitting the Cuban government with new sanctions targeting the already fragile economy. Cuba facing a crippling U.S. oil blockade. ABC's Whit Johnson is in Havana.
17: For weeks, President Trump has repeatedly threatened potential military action against Cuba.
18: Cuba's going to be next. Cuba's a mess. It's a failing country, and they're going to be next.
17: The foreign minister warning of a bloodbath if the U.S. launched an attack.
16: The U.S. launching what it says is a counterattack on Iranian targets after CENTCOM says Iran fired at U.S. destroyers in the Strait of Hormuz today. It comes as the U.S. and Iran try to restart talks to end the war.
19: Sources tell ABC News a major sticking point is what the framework would say about Iran's nuclear program. The president wants Iran to hand over its nuclear material, the enriched uranium, telling me we'll get the enriched material. There will be no enrichment.
16: ABC's Rachel Scott. Officials with the World Health Organization say the latest outbreak of the Hanta virus on board a cruise ship doesn't have the hallmarks of the coronavirus pandemic. Maria Van Kerkhove with the WHO.
20: This is not the same situation we were in 6 years ago. It doesn't spread the same way, like coronaviruses do. It's very different. It's that close, intimate contact that we've seen. And most Hanta viruses don't transmit between people at all.
16: Of those infected on the ship, 3 people have died. Officials say that those who are in the hospital are stable. 8 years after the first lawsuit was filed against Ohio State, an attorney says 30 former football players have agreed to join a federal suit against the university over sexual abuse of student athletes decades ago by a team doctor. Hundreds say they were abused by Dr. Richard Strauss, who worked at the school from 78 to 98. ABC's Aaron Katursky.
20: This is not the same.
16: He says that Strauss is dead, but Ohio State has sincerely and persistently tried to reconcile with survivors, including settlements with more than 300 of them for $60 million. You're listening to ABC News.
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2: At Norfolk in the United Kingdom, a man faces 2 counts of using threatening, abusive, or insulting words or behavior to harass someone after he was arrested near the home of former Prince Andrew Mountbatten Windsor. More madness coming for the NCAA tournament next year as they look to expand from 68 qualifying teams to 76. These new brackets starting next year will jam 8 extra games into the tournament's first week of both men's and women's tournaments. A man behind a firebomb attack in Boulder, Colorado last June has now pleaded guilty, spending the rest of his life behind bars. ABC's Alex Stone has more.
3: Mohammed Salomon, an Egyptian national who prosecutors say has been living in the U.S. illegally, sat in court and pleaded guilty to all 101 state charges against him, including murder. A dozen people were injured in the firebombing attack, and an 82-year-old woman later died from her injuries. He threw Molotov cocktails at a group of marchers on Boulder's Pearl Street Mall who were demonstrating for the release of Israeli hostages last year. Investigators say Solomon planned the attack and had a desire to, quote, kill all Zionist people. Separately, he's facing federal charges. Alex Stone, ABC News.
2: Indiana's Attorney General plans to bring a new criminal case against the popular Roblox gaming platform and messaging platform Discord, alleging the companies are promoting themselves as safe for children while not doing enough to protect children from predators. Dave Packer, ABC News.
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14: Hi, it's Chris Crocker in the 4 News Now First Alert Weather Center on a beautiful Thursday. Expect partly cloudy skies tonight. An overnight low around 50 degrees. For Friday, we will have an increase in clouds. Mostly cloudy skies and breezy with a dry cold front coming through. A high temperature of 73.
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0: number, 877-381-3811, 877-381-3811, in hour three. We have two governors, separate appearances at the top of the hour, 8 p.m. Eastern. America's governor, Governor Ron DeSantis from Florida. And at 8:30 p.m. Eastern, we have the great governor of Texas. He's fantastic as well, Governor Abbott. And that was the best times that they were available in hour three. So you won't want to miss that. But there is breaking news right now from CENTCOM. U.S. forces intercepted unprovoked Iranian attacks and responded with self-defense strikes as U.S. Navy guided missile destroyers transited the Strait of Hormuz to the Gulf of Oman on May 7th. That's today. Iranian forces launched multiple missiles, drones, and small boats as USS Truxtun, USS Rafael Peralta, and USS Mason transited the International Sea Passage. No U.S. assets were struck. U.S. Central Command, CENTCOM, eliminated inbound threats and targeted Iranian military facilities responsible for attacking U.S. forces, including missile and drone launch sites, command and control locations, and intel surveillance and reconnaissance nodes. CENTCOM does not seek escalation, but remains positioned and ready to protect American forces. There's also some reports that tonight the UAE has sent its Air Force to attack Iranian sites. And you can see online some of that activity taking place. Now, what bothers me about this CENTCOM release is these are defensive actions, and we don't seek to escalate. To me, when you put out a statement like that, just to me, you're sending the wrong message. You're sending the wrong message to the enemy. You're sending the wrong message to the Arab allies. You're sending the wrong message to our allies, the Israelis, that we will only strike if struck. We will only attack if attacked. We're not going to get this over with, and we're not going to have a clear victory unless we finish them off. And I've talked about this now since this war began and even before. Militarily, economically, and in the interior of Iran, arm the resistance. Determine what group or groups to help and to arm. Target the IRGC. Target the internal security forces. The regular army in Iran is not the Iranian Guard. The regular army in Iran is a real army, but it's not part of the personalized, ideological, military wing of the Islamo-Nazi regime. It is a quote-unquote regular army. Not as well trained, not as well equipped. And as it turns out, not getting paid very well lately either. And so the goal is to encourage, not through talk, not through messages, the army to basically drop gun and run, or to turn on the internal security forces and others. But none of this is going to happen, in my opinion, if we do not get arms to the resistance in Iran. And I can think of no other circumstance and environment where this would work any better. We did this in Afghanistan, we did it in Nicaragua, we did it in Angola, we did it in Honduras, we've done it in many places during the Reagan administration when the CIA director was the great Bill Casey. I'm starting to wonder if our CIA is up to this. Maybe they're risk averse, maybe the bureaucrats have taken over, I don't know. But to leave the third leg of an effective campaign to destroy that regime essentially dormant, to the best of my knowledge, maybe it's not, but I think it is, or at least semi is worrisome to me. By the way, I'm not criticizing anything. I'm just explaining my thoughts. That's what I do. And what do I mean that the environment there, the circumstances there are better than most? You have 92 million people there. 80% of them want nothing to do with this regime. They've died by the tens of thousands. 50,000 died in January in 2 days. They have sped up executions. They're executing more people than ever before, mostly young people. They're tightening their grip on the society. They've cut off all communications, and now they're able to track if there's even efforts in various homes and other facilities to make communications, because they know that in order to survive, they must continue to kill, torture, imprison, or they won't survive. And so they're not just looking over their shoulders. They've turned around and they're attacking their people. Liberating those people is crucially important for them, obviously, and for us. And for us. And we should make maximum use of every one of our options here. And once they're supported and armed, our military and the Israeli military should back them up when they hit a building, when they hit a unit, when they hit what they need to hit. They're backed up by our air power. Again, we've done this before. Do we have the will to do it now? I don't know what the CIA is telling the president. I'm concerned that he's being told that it's farcical, or that the people won't rise up. And of course, that would be a horrible misjudgment, historically horrible. And for those who say we need an exit strategy or an exit ramp, first of all, I'm sick of these phrases that get created and then regurgitated as if they mean something. There is no exit ramp. Should we surrender? That's the advice of Piers Morgan. Get out of there. Of course, he's a moron. What does he know? He's not the only one. He's not the only one. Many. The same crowd. The same radical isolationists who've been trying to sabotage this war effort with their propaganda, and they know it's heard by the enemy. They know they're dispiriting some sector of the American public, but they keep it up. They pretend we're losing. Losing? What are they, nuts? But most of them hate Trump. They didn't hate him before, they hate him now. Or they kept it quiet, but now they're out of the closet. They're fully exposed, and it's very ugly. Very ugly. What the president has done here is historic. It's taken a lot of courage. And we're only in this position to finish them off because he brought us to this point with our military and economically. And despite what the half-wits and the nitwits, despite what the radical isolationists, woke, Reich, neo-fascists have to say, despite what the Democrats and the Marxists and the Islamists have to say, as they all regurgitate the enemy's propaganda, as they all interview each other, this has been a spectacular military and economic success up till now. What will determine whether it continues to be so is how this ends. It can be a glorious victory or a historic mistake. I have a lot of faith in our president. I have a lot of faith that he knows this. I also have a lot of faith in the enemy. that they're so ideologically stuck, that they're such a dire death cult that they don't know how to say no. Let me reverse that. They don't know how to say yes. Yes. My view is simple. They surrender or they die. I'll be right back.
1: Mark Levin.
0: Two facts, one conclusion. Fact one, the U.S. Treasury recently reported the government has $6 trillion in assets and $47 trillion in liabilities, plus $88 trillion more in promises it cannot fund. So by definition, that's insolvency. And since 2021, gold prices have tracked U.S. debt almost perfectly. Fact two, in 2025, global gold demand crossed 5,000 tons for the first time in history. Investment demand jumped 84%. And mine production rose just 1%. When governments print their way through insolvency, paper weakens and often real assets rise. 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

tremendous Life, Liberty, and Levin Saturday and Sunday, 8 p.m. Eastern. I hope you'll set your DVR, especially Sunday, because it's Mother's Day Sunday, and we all celebrate that. If you don't know if you'll be home in time, you know, you want to set your DVR. You don't want to miss it. And let's see, Saturday we have Rebecca Heinrichs, who is absolutely wonderful, from the Hudson Institute. And Christopher Rufo, who's going to get into CARE, their terrorism, and how they're being funded by your federal tax dollars through Governor Newsom. And Sunday's show, again, it's Mother's Day, so you might definitely want to set your DVR. We're going to have the great Newt Gingrich, who's been absent for a little while overseas, and the great retired four-star General Jack Keane. So we got two fantastic shows awaiting your eyes and ears, just for you.

0: And we have our brand new Liberty's Voice video podcast up right now at Rumble and YouTube. We had a little slow start getting it up there, but it's up there now. I hope you'll check it out. Get into these issues of what's freedom, what's tyranny. How are we doing as a country? 250th anniversary of the Declaration. What do we need to do? What are we up against? And I make reference to a book you may have heard of that came out in 2009 called Liberty and Tyranny, the number one conservative book in a generation, which came out simultaneously with the Tea Party movement. So we'll get into all these things, a lot going on right here, right now, on this show, Sea to Shining Sea. In hour three, we have Governor DeSantis and Governor Abbott. Governor DeSantis will talk about the change in the congressional seats in Florida, among other things. And Governor Abbott, we're going to talk about CARE and this lawsuit that he has going and how this may finally expose CARE for what it is. And I just think there's a lot of good things going on as well as a lot of challenging and dark things going on. So I'm here to try and sort them through with you. Here we are, my favorite platform, radio, in our national town hall meeting. This is what we do. Liberty's Voice today, among other things, here's a couple of clips. Cut one, go. The number one selling conservative book in a generation was this one, Liberty and Tyranny. I wrote it in 2008, 18 years ago. It was published in 2009, 17 years ago. And the world has changed enormously since then. Do we even talk about conservative principles anymore? This book sold 1.5 million copies. And I remember my father, God bless his soul, I sent him the final draft that I was sending in to the publisher. And I asked him to take a look at it for me, and I didn't hear from him for a whole week. That wasn't the way we usually communicated. And then he called me and he said, "That is a killer book. You've got a hit. It's going to sell a million copies." I said, Dad, you're just my dad. He said, "No. It lays it all out in plain English. People are going to really enjoy this book." And he was right. And many of you purchased it and read it. Cut two, go. These times are very dark times. They really are. Do we even discuss conservatism today? I feel like we spend more time discussing other people. Do we even teach conservatism and what that means today? I feel like we're so busy playing defense, we don't. Now, don't get me wrong. Times are much more extreme and dangerous today than they were when I wrote this book. I think we're really looking into the abyss here if we don't get our act together, and if we don't get a ruling class in place that's strong enough and has the will to push back. And so I think my goal, my purpose, is to help rally the troops, rally Americans to the cause. And this is why I'm live again, obviously. This is why I believe we have to have a solid victory with Iran. The sooner the better. The ceasefire that's gone on, what, 4 weeks, 5 weeks, 6 weeks, whatever it is, I don't think is helpful to getting this resolved and over with. Victory. The American people like winners. The American people like victory. The politics and the polls will follow. The gas prices will go down. That will follow. Victory has many virtues, including the elimination of a regime that we don't have to worry about anymore. We've got to win these midterm elections. We got people who are out there who tell you the only way to win is basically to surrender to the Iranians. The only way to win is to embrace the Marxists, Islamists. We've got some of them now who are talking up Democrats. Ignore these people. Conservative talk radio, my show on Fox and others, certain podcasters, we know what we're talking about. I'll be right back. Folks, history is unfolding right before our eyes. The President of the United States has delivered an incredible, consequential first year, restoring strength at our borders, rebuilding American confidence, and putting this country back on a path of common sense and constitutional principles. I believe our system was never meant to rest on one leader. It depends on millions of informed, engaged citizens who are willing to stand up for faith, family, and freedom. There's more work to be done, and that's where we come in. I want you to join AMAC, the Association of Mature American Citizens. 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And join the Association of Mature American Citizens today and be part of the solution.
1: 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It appears by its own numbers, the U.S. government seems insolvent. It's reported that the Treasury shows about $6 trillion in assets and over $47 trillion in liabilities. 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
1: Welcome back, folks. Lots going on. I'm trying to keep track of this. I don't have first-hand information, but it does look like good information, like the UAE was hit. Potentially by the Iranians. I've been impressed with that little country, quite frankly. There's a lot of spunk, a lot of pushback, and they're aligned now with the United States and Israel. There's no question about it. And Israel has been providing them with air defense systems and has been using, to some extent, its air force to try and protect that country. See, the potential here for taking out that regime is truly, truly the spreading of peace in the Middle East in ways we could never contemplate before. War has a funny way of resetting the table, of changing things. And it can make a big difference. Here's Ambassador Mike Waltz at the UN today. I'm a big fan of this guy. Cut three, go.
2: Where it seeks to demand that all ship captains from international shipping, commercial shipping, civilian shipping, basically have to check in and pay a bribe, pay a toll in order to use these international waterways. So that doesn't just affect this region. It affects the entire world. Imagine if we had countries, regardless of the conflict, regardless of what you think about the conflict or who started what, imagine if you had two countries, hypothetically, like Spain and Morocco, have some type of dispute and then throw sea mines into the Straits of Gibraltar and then start trying to charge shipping to pass through the Straits of Gibraltar in a cynical bid for leverage with the other side. Collective punishment of the entire world to try to resolve some type of dispute. It's unacceptable, it's immoral, and it's illegal in international law. So, look, this should be a simple demand. The removal of mines from an international waterway, that you cannot exact illegal tolls. We have to address these violations here in the council, and we have to ask ourselves, if a country chooses to oppose such a simple proposition, do they really want peace?
1: And here's the thing, ladies and gentlemen, as long as the regime survives, the ideology survives, and the ideology is one of worldwide Islamist revolution. It's not just about controlling one nation, Iran. It's about a worldwide conquest. That's why they fund terrorism. Qatar does too. But Qatar and Iran, even though they've been aligned in the past, and they may still be to some extent, they're two different Muslim sects. S-E-C-T-S. And you can't really contain and manage forever this ideology, this death cult. As long as the regime exists, the regime will be as the regime is. It doesn't change its spots. Particularly when you combine a religious fervor with an ideological fervor, people call political Islam. Something very interesting. I went back and I started reading the original Khomeini's comments and what people wrote about him at the time. He used Marxist slash populist propaganda. And he linked it to this jihadi Islamist revolutionary government. So he would talk about the people, the rights of the people, the many versus the few, and in the rich, in the West, and the few in the West, who really try to control the many. So he used Marxist propaganda. And he linked it to the Islamist revolution. just like the Marxists slash communists, they're not limited to a country within borders. This is an international revolutionary movement. Same with the Islamists. This is why I constantly use the phrase Marxist-Islamist. Marxist-Islamist. Because that's what we're dealing with. That's what's going on in Iran. And it is an international revolution, they believe. And they argue, compelled by Allah, compelled by God. And the only way the 12th Imam will reveal himself is if they take over the world, by force or otherwise. They have to conquer the world and eliminate or force everybody to adhere to their fundamentalism. Otherwise, the 12th Imam, who's in hiding, will not appear. Once they achieve the purity of the human race, he will appear, and there will be peace and prosperity and, you know, flowers blooming in the winter, all kinds of cool stuff. That's what they believe. Now, you can't manage that. You can't contain that for decade after decade after decade. You just can't. Because when you look at our weakness, the Democrat Party, our weakness, the suicidal isolationists, and the growing Marxist-Islamist influence in our country. Look at New York, for God's sakes. But it's going on. We will not have the will. We will not have the political will or the psychological will or the unity as a people to fight it. Which has been my point. What happens 10 years from now? What happens when Donald Trump leaves the presidency? What if the Democrats take the presidency? You think they're going to enforce any agreement? I don't care how great the agreement is. What do the framers say about the Constitution? We can give you the best Constitution mankind has ever conceived. And we have. But if the people lose their virtue, it doesn't matter. Because a parchment can't fix a people that don't have virtue. Now, luckily, a majority of us do. But we're still having to fight, some cases play defense. We're up against these very craven forces. And it's problematic. The fact of the matter is, in a situation like this, it's very rare in history, very rare, to have an enemy like this, that it's on its back. A very, very dangerous enemy. Don't let anybody persuade you otherwise. And the window is a very small window. It's a very small window. So the question is, will we pursue victory? Or will we take a step? Will we take a step short of victory? Which means no victory. Temporary victory. Interim victory. President just posted on True Social, 3 world-class American destroyers just transited very successfully out of the Strait of Hormuz under fire. There was no damage done to the 3 destroyers, but great damage done to the Iranian attackers. They were completely destroyed along with numerous small boats, which are being used to take the place of their fully decapitated navy. President goes on, these boats went to the bottom of the sea quickly and efficiently. Missiles were shot at our destroyers and were easily knocked down. Likewise, drones came and were incinerated while in the air. Sounds like lasers to me. They dropped ever so beautifully down to the ocean, very much like a butterfly dropping to its grave. A normal country would have allowed these destroyers to pass, but Iran is not a normal country. They are led by lunatics. If they had the chance to use a nuclear weapon, they would do it without question. But they'll never have that opportunity, and just like we knocked them out today again, we'll knock them out a lot harder. and a lot more violently in the future if they don't get their deal signed fast. So we're back to the deal. Our three destroyers, with their wonderful crews, will now rejoin our naval blockade, which is truly a wall of steel, President Donald Trump. I want to remind you about how wrong the Democrats and the media have been. They're always wrong. When Ronald Reagan announced, gave a national speech, the Strategic Defense Initiative, SDI, he was mocked. The generals and the scientists who were advising him that this could be done over time, but we needed to apply the resources, they were mocked. And so they mocked him by coming up with this Star Wars label. Oh, Star Wars, great. All fiction, all science fiction, all fantasy. And throughout his presidency, he had a fight like hell to get funding for the SDI, what would become the Patriot Missile Defense System and beyond. And Reagan talked about it being like a bullet hitting a bullet, a missile hitting a missile. And again, they went to their phony experts who said that's not possible, it'll never happen. But the man who feared it most was Mikhail Gorbachev. And what he knew was, as the Soviet Union didn't have the resources, didn't have the technology, didn't have the brain power to keep up with us. And that's how we got our nuclear deal. And that's the beginning of the end of the Soviet Union. We can learn from these things, America. It was Reagan with the great CIA director, Bill Casey, the great Secretary of Defense, Caspar Weinberger, the great Secretaries of State, first Al Haig, then George Shultz, among others, who decided to arm the resistance, who we called freedom fighters, in our hemisphere to stop the spread of communism, in Africa to stop the spread of communism, in Afghanistan, to take out the Soviet government there and in other places. And it worked. And it worked. And the CIA today, in my view, needs to step up in this regard. I'm sure it's doing a fantastic job in other regards, but in this regard. And it can do the same thing for the people of Iran, who are chomping at the bit to have an opportunity to overthrow this government. And they can't overthrow the government with their bare hands. They tried in January, and they lost 50,000 people. Most of them were their children. And they tried before, when Obama was president. Same thing. They were mowed down again. And they tried before that. And they were mowed down again. For God's sakes, we're in a position to help them, to arm them, and help ourselves at the same time. I'll be right back.
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0: Pastor, Cornerstone Church, Hagee Ministries. Fabulous family. His son is also a pastor, Matt Hagee. And my wife and I have been there on various occasions. And we'll go down there again to San Antonio because we so enjoy it and love it. And they are so welcoming. So welcoming. You know, Pastor Hagee and his family created Christians United for Israel, CUFI. And I was honored last summer to receive an award from them. And we've traveled to Israel more than once with the Hagees and other Jews and pastors. If you haven't tried it, it's a fabulous experience. We talk a lot in this country about defending life. We debate it. We argue it. We vote on it. But the real question is this. What are we actually doing about it? What are we doing about it? You know, there's a place. It's called Sanctuary of Hope. It's not about slogans. It's about action. This is a refuge for young, often terrified, unwed mothers, teen girls who feel they have nowhere to turn. And instead of being pushed toward the abortion mill, Hagee Ministries gives something else. 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And I want to thank you in advance, because I know you and this audience care about these things. We're going to spend some time next hour, and really as much as we can get in before the governors appear in the third hour, on Mondami on the East Coast, and what's going on the West Coast as well, in that governor's race, and in the race for mayor of Los Angeles. And it will matter, and it does matter. And I have said, I announced here yesterday, and I've repeated it online, and I want to repeat it tonight. It's clear to me that Zohran Mondami is intentionally creating an environment in New York City that is very hostile to the Jewish community, that is actually violent, violent, that Jews are being harassed and pushed and beaten on the streets, and when they're attending temple with bullhorns and so forth, and in Jewish neighborhoods, swastikas, and other hateful things are going on. Because the thugs, the Islamists, the neo-Nazis know they can get away with it. They can get away with it. And Mondami speaks out of both sides of his mouth, and he knows exactly what's taking place. And he's trying to create an environment to depopulate the city of the Jewish.
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17: From ABC News, I'm Dave Packer. Severe storms and tornadoes leaving behind a trail of destruction in Mississippi.
18: Outside Hattiesburg in the town of Purvis, reports of people trapped in their homes, entire subdivisions in splinters.
19: We came into this hall and everybody... kneel down.
18: The tornado hit just as Pastor Jimmy Brazil and congregants at Coaltown Baptist Church were finishing a meal.
19: After things kind of settled a little bit, we began to venture out and look, and we saw that our fellowship hall was destroyed.
18: Across the state, at least 17 people hurt and more than 1,000 buildings and homes destroyed.
17: ABC's Faith Abube in Purvis, Mississippi. Three people who were aboard the MV Hondius cruise ship have died from the Hantavirus. And two others infected are currently hospitalized in the Netherlands. ABC's Victor Oquendo.
20: When the ship arrives in the Canary Islands, passengers and crew will be screened on board before they can go home. As for those seven Americans who returned to the U.S., none have symptoms, but they are being closely monitored.
17: President Trump asked about the outbreak.
21: We have a lot of people, a lot of great people studying it. It should be fine. We hope.
17: The president commenting during an on-site inspection of renovations to the reflecting pool outside the Lincoln Memorial. Earlier today, the president found out a trade court ruled that his global 10% tariff is unlawful.
22: Donald Trump put in place the 10% tariff hours after the Supreme Court ruled against his first attempt at tariffs in February. With today's ruling, the Court of International Trade concluded that Trump's fix to his illegal tariffs is unlawful too. In a split ruling, the court said the Trump administration misread a key term in the law used to justify the sweeping tariffs. Peter Harlambous, ABC News, New York.
17: The U.S. launching what it says is a counterattack on Iranian targets after CENTCOM says Iran fired at U.S. destroyers in the Strait of Hormuz. This is the U.S. and Iran try to restart talks to end the war. A one-page framework would be a precursor to more talks. You're listening to ABC News.
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17: Secretary Marco Rubio spent hours with the first American pope today talking Iran and other humanitarian issues. ABC's Melissa Adan.
0: This was a super significant meeting, and it really could help the U.S. and the Holy See. That's where things are right now. You know, we know Pope Leo and Secretary Rubio have very differing opinions on peacemaking and what it really looks like to achieve and get peace. But look, there's common ground. We know Rubio is a devout Catholic, and unlike the president or the VP, Rubio has not criticized Pope Leo directly.
17: The growing popularity of ultra-marathon races is putting the spotlight on elite runners, with a race in Arizona this week bringing record-breaking wins and a heartbreaking tragedy. ABC's Michelle Franzen.
1: Tragedy and triumph on the trails of the Cocodona 250 race in Arizona. Ultra-marathoner Rachel Entrekin, the overall winner for both women and men, set a new course record Wednesday, finishing the 250-mile race in 56 hours, 9 minutes, and 28 seconds. The Cocodona 250 is known as one of the toughest U.S. ultra-marathons. Runners pass through the red rocks of Sedona and trek more than a mile in elevation. Organizers also confirmed a woman participant died collapsing while running that race due to a medical emergency. No other details were disclosed. Michelle Franzen, ABC News.
17: Rapper Kodak Black faces new legal trouble with his arrest in Florida this week for allegedly trafficking MDMA last year after drugs were found during a search. Dave Packer.
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25: Hello, America. 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Our number, 877-381-3811, 877-381-3811. Mondami, at a press conference yesterday, when two people trying to go to a synagogue were harassed, really threatened. It was frightening watching this. Surrounded right in front of a synagogue. And this is the second or third time it's happened at this synagogue. And these were Islamists. They were dressed like Islamists. They had broken English. And here's Mondami, cut four, go.
26: There is no tolerance for anti-Semitism. And I've also been clear to New Yorkers my honest opinions about the fact that when we have a real estate expo that is promoting the sale of land, which includes the sale of land in occupied West Bank in settlements that are a violation of international law.
25: I agree with that. Why are the Palestinians in the Judea and Samaria areas? Why are they occupying land that has never belonged to them before that name was even concocted in 1965 by Arafat working with the Russians, Arafat an Egyptian? So I agree with them on that aspect of it. Why is there occupation? But it's not by the Israelis, unless 4,000 years ago was occupation. Piers Morgan doesn't quite know that either. He's a moron. No, the Palestinians, you see. Judea and Samaria. So what is the mayor doing? We'll let him finish and then I'll sum up. Go ahead.
26: I firmly disagree with.
25: He disagrees with land sales, real estate sales, in Judea and Samaria by the Jews who live in Judea and Samaria. And the fact that they were going to have an event at this synagogue was intolerable to him. This real estate expo promoting the sale of land in violation of international law, something he firmly disagrees with. And so while he's not anti-Semitic, mind you, and while his wife is a bleeding anti-Semite, Jew hater, Israel hater, America hater, Christian hater, not the mayor. That's not what attracted him to her. No, no, no, no. Was her brilliance, I guess. And this isn't the first time. They had a commission on anti-Semitism, and he killed it. And he killed it. And other steps that he's taken that demonstrate what he really is. He's a thug. An absolute thug. Doing exactly what I said last hour and last night, what he's doing. Of course he's talking out of both sides of his mouth. But he is what he is. Now he's attacking the wealthy as he always does. I said he's a Marxist Islamist. That's what he is. That's what they are of his ilk. Here's what he says about Ken Griffin. Now, what did Ken Griffin do to New York? Created thousands and thousands of jobs. The man's worth about $50 billion. That doesn't mean it's in his mattress, his investments, and so forth. He's created thousands of jobs for families in New York, getting good paychecks, pensions, medical care, paying taxes to the city and the state as he pays taxes for his investments in the city. But that's not good enough. Because a guy who's 35 years old, who's done literally nothing with his life, but he ran for a seat in the state legislature, who was born into wealth, not the kind of Ken Griffin wealth, but other wealth, whose father is a bomb-throwing, terror-supporting professor in Colombia, whose mother was a documentarian, quote-unquote, subsidized by the Qatari monarchy. And, of course, CARE, a front group for Hamas, a terrorist organization. They're all in for Mamdani. And, of course, Barack Obama.
3: You know, I think he's really extraordinary. He's an extraordinary politician.
25: Obama was always the radical. He was always the commie. Yes, he was. He always hit it. But that's what who he is, and who he was, rather. And that's it. How can you call this guy an extraordinary leader? He's already bankrupting the city. And all of you people there know it. And all of you people there know he's going to massively increase your property taxes if he can get away with it. And all you people know he's chasing out these billionaires. Let me tell you a little secret. The billionaires make up 0.1% of the population, even if that much, and they pay 50% of the taxes. Wow, chase them out. They're leaving the city. Some are staying in New York, but they're not in New York City. Some are going to New Jersey, but most are leaving. They've made a decision. All right, I'm out of here. Let's go to Florida, Texas, Tennessee. They want us. They treat us right. We'll create jobs there. We'll create a bigger tax base there. So when you have these Marxist Islamist ideologues, they don't know how commerce works. What is capitalism? You see, everything for them is defined by Karl Marx. Karl Marx was a moron. Karl Marx had a deeply flawed, defective idea of human nature. A defective idea of how capitalism, the word he invented, actually works. As I told you last night, as I've discussed on my video podcast on several occasions now, capitalism is nothing more than voluntary commerce. That's it. Nobody invented it. It's spontaneous. People create things, they sell things. People take that money and they buy things. That's been going on since humanity began. It's called commerce. And the freer the commerce, the freer the people. And the freer the commerce, the more prosperity you create for the more people. You don't have somebody sitting there telling everybody who's going to do what, how much they're going to make, if they're making too much, and so forth and so on. Any Nimrod can say something like that, and that's exactly what this guy is. That's why you get an AOC. That's why you get a Mondami. That's why you get a Bernie Sanders. Between the three of them, they've never held a job that creates wealth. Never. Never. They destroy jobs. AOC kept Amazon out of her district, out of New York City. They were going to create 5,000 jobs, Mr. Verducci. And so they didn't go. They went somewhere else. This guy, Ken Griffin, I want you to listen to what he says. Cut eight. Cut eight. Go.
7: So where does that leave us at 350 Park?
8: That leaves us with the fact that we went to Miami and revised our building plan to make it a bigger office building.
7: You're bailing?
8: So what do we do at 350 is still a point of discussion internally, but what is no longer a point of discussion is that Miami is now, you know, when we moved from Chicago, there was a debate between New York and Miami. It's unquestionably true that we made the right choice. I'll leave it at that. It's unquestionably true that we made the right choice. And now what the mayor of New York has made
25: clear
8: to me.
25: Stop. The choice was Miami. But then he was going to build this massive facility in New York, in the middle of New York. Apparently he's not going to do it anymore. Whatever he's going to do is going to be mightily downsized or not at all. Go ahead.
8: My New York partners, is that we need to double down on our bet in Miami because we want to be in a state that embraces business, that embraces education, that embraces personal freedom and liberty, and that embraces people having an opportunity to live the American dream.
25: Mm-hmm. Well, if you don't believe in America and Mondami doesn't, then you don't believe in the American dream, do you? More, cut nine, go.
7: Speaking of warm greetings, I wanted to do this interview outside your apartment. But I thought it would be creepy and weird. So how did you feel about the mayor's little video?
8: It was creepy and weird.
7: Agreed.
8: I mean, like, knock, knock, knock on the window. Like, huh. Mayor of New York City.
7: Knock on the screen, yeah.
8: Yeah, on the screen. Like,
7: yeah. Like, that's how many times have you watched that video?
8: Three.
7: What are you going to do about it?
8: I couldn't help myself.
7: You had to what?
8: I had to go back and look at it again. I mean, like, you literally look at it the first time, and you're like, you got to be kidding me. Okay? And then the second time, you're like, you know what? This has gone from creepy to actually not really creepy. This has gone to frightening. Because, yeah. You know, the CEO of United Healthcare was killed just a few blocks from my house. And anything that creates, like, an agitation in the extremist on either side of the aisle is a frightening dynamic.
25: That's true. Very true. Nonetheless, Mondami at a press conference yesterday, he will not be moved because he's a Marxist-Islamist ideologue. Cut seven, go.
10: Ken Griffin yesterday was speaking about calling your video again. He called it creepy and weird and said that, again, that you targeting him has just been very unfair. And he said that he's going to be doubling down his investments in Florida rather than New York City. And so I just wanted to get your take. What sort of conversations have you had with him since that video? Have you spoken with him? And what sort of concerns are you having when it comes to potential job losses? Are you looking at ways to, I guess, build up?
26: So I'll first just start by saying that I want all New Yorkers to succeed. That includes business owners and entrepreneurs who create good-paying jobs, who make this city the economic engine not just of our state, but frankly of our country. And that also includes Ken Griffin, who is a major employer in our city. That does not negate the fact, however, that our tax system is fundamentally broken. It rewards extreme wealth while working people are pushed to the brink.
3: Now, with all due respect, and I don't live in New York, but that's not true when I look at the data. 50% of the taxes paid are paid by the wealthiest. And yet, many of you who aren't the wealthiest in New York, you're still paying through the nose, right? So something is wrong, not with the tax system. Something is wrong with guys like him. It's the politicians who create the tax system. And these Democrats are killing your city. Killing it. They hate business. They hate entrepreneurship. I don't care if you're running a pizzeria, which is not easy, or you have a little plumbing outfit or electrical outfit or something like that. It's hard to run anything anymore in New York City. The regulations, the red tape, unbelievable. The health department, unbelievable. Everybody tells me the property taxes through the roof, the business taxes through the roof, the sales taxes, everything else. So people aren't going to buy there. They'll buy somewhere else. And less people are going to go there because he's undermining law enforcement and security too. He's chasing out the successful people, and they're not all billionaires. There are a lot of working people. He's chasing them out. He's pushing them out. He's pushing out groups he doesn't like Jews. He's pushing them out. This is all planned. It's all planned. He doesn't care about the vitality of New York. I want you to think about this. What is his voter base? His voter base isn't businessmen, small or large. His voter base isn't blue-collar workers. His voter base, not the cops and the firefighters, not the emergency personnel. The voter base, it's not the plumbers, it's not the electricians, it's not the roofers and the other construction workers. What's his voter base? Welfare recipients? Wealthy ideologues, leftists? Many of whom inherited their wealth? They're bringing in as many illegal aliens as they can, as many Islamists as they can. This is his base. It's not you.

0: It's not you. Terrible. Then there's AOC, another genius. Cut six, go.
1: There's a certain level of wealth and accumulation that is unearned, right? You can't earn $1 billion.
2: That's right.
1: You just can't earn that.
0: Okay, listen, this Ileana Glazer's another moron. I don't know who she's with. Does it really matter? And hat tip Breitbart bringing this up. Now let's think about what this doofus said. She knows nothing about commerce. Zero. She knows about pouring drinks. And you know what? I have some friends, restaurant I go to, bartender, smart as hell. She's dumb as can be. Dumb as can be. There's a certain level of wealth and accumulation that is unearned. That is unearned. You can't earn $1 billion. You just can't earn that. What does that even mean? If you invent something and 310 million people in this country want to purchase it, you become a billionaire. If you create a service and people get used to it and they want to use it and the price is right, you become a billionaire for 300 and some million people. Some of our greatest industries that created the great middle class resulted in men becoming multi-billionaires. Look at Apple and our computers. Look at Microsoft. Look at how the automobile industry began. How did we get electricity? Housing developments. Affordable housing. I could go on and on. Food companies. People become wealthy not because they're stealing from anybody. They create wealth. They create prosperity. Everybody can't be a billionaire. Everybody can't be a multimillionaire. But people can be comfortable. And we have more people who are comfortable in this society than in any other place on the face of the earth. Not because of Marxism. Not because of socialism. Not because of Islamism. But in spite of all of them. I'll be right back.
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0: By the way, Harry Enten on CNN today. For those who keep trying to destroy Donald Trump, his reputation, his polling numbers, some of the crazy podcasters, I want you to listen to this. Cut 10, go.
1: As Indiana goes, so goes the nation when it comes to Republican voters and Donald John Trump. He absolutely still has the juice. And when you're a Republican and you go against Trump, you get voted off the island. I always love Survivor. And in this particular case, what we saw in Indiana was you go, adios amigos, goodbye, see you later. And to me, that is emblematic of what we see nationwide with Republicans. I think there's this myth that's going on right now that, oh, Trump is really losing support among Republicans. But compared to other midterm cycles, he's just as popular with Republicans as he has ever been.
0: Hugely popular. All right, we've got a lot more. We're going to slide over to the West Coast. There's a lot popping over there. We'll be right back.

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1: You know, folks, if you're turning 65 or you're older, then I know you're like me, you're getting bombarded with Medicare spam. Has that ever happened to you? 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They all claim different things, too, have you noticed? So what we need going through this process is real, honest help from someone who is knowledgeable and trustworthy. That's why you need to call Chapter. 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You need to get a head start. 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They cut through it all in the process. They want to make this stage of your life less stressful, starting with a Medicare plan that actually fits your needs, that saves you money and covers what you need to have covered. 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See if the plan you have right now is the plan you should have. 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And they'll talk you through, you know, where you are and what the best option is for you. They'll go through it with you. I wouldn't wait. A call with Chapter's free. Takes less than 20 minutes to get started. Dial #250, say the keyword Medicare help. And if you like your Medicare plan and it does all the best it can do for you, they're going to tell you that. But they may know of a plan that's a lot better and will save you a hell of a lot of money. That's #250, say the keyword Medicare help. It's always important to double check to get a second advice. You know, they say that with a doctor too. Well, same here. That's #250. The call is free. Say the keyword Medicare help. I encourage you to do that. Well, there's a lot going on the other coast, too. Excuse me, cholera. There's a lot going on the other coast. Spencer Pratt is running for mayor of L.A. against Karen Bass. Karen Bass has been a disaster in every respect. She, like the governor, couldn't get water and fire hydrants, you may recall. What a disaster. Karen Bass was also a big fan of Fidel Castro, you might recall, with her visit to Cuba. Well, Spencer Pratt is a real guy. And they debated yesterday. I want you to listen to him because he hit it out of the park. Cut 15, go.
2: First off, inside safe, I like to say inside safe makes all of us outside unsafe. The reality is no matter how many beds you give these people, they are on super meth. They are on fentanyl. The DEA statistic says 93% of this is a drug addiction problem. Nithya, Councilwoman Robbins' plan for treatment first, I will go below the Harbor Freeway tomorrow with her and we can find some of these people she's going to offer treatment for. She's going to get stabbed in the neck. These people do not want a bed. They want fentanyl or super meth. These ideas cost us over $400 million to house 3,000 people for $400 million. This is an absolute failure for both of them. They're a team.
1: Mm-hmm. I think what you learn from this man is just speak in plain English and speak the truth. And speak the truth. These people come up with these highly paid operatives who tell them how to phrase things and so forth. Just speak the truth. Cut 16, go.
3: This is a yes or no question, an answer. So there's an LA council member. He wants voters to decide. He is saying that non-citizens, should they be allowed to vote in local elections? Is this a yes or no, Mr. Pratt?
2: No.
3: Mayor Bass?
4: It depends. It's not a yes or no.
3: Yeah. Depends on what?
4: Well, first of all, when you say non-citizens, it doesn't mean they're here illegal. It doesn't mean they're undocumented. They could have green cards. They could be here perfectly legal. And there's a lot of states and cities that do that on very, very local elections. We have to see what the councilman is proposing.
3: Councilmember Bremen.
5: Yeah, I would say, again, it does depend. In other places, school boards have non-citizens
3: Mr. Fred, I have a question for you. You told NBC News.
1: Mm-hmm. Liberals never can just give a straight answer. Can they shut the hell up either? So what they're trying to say is, yes, they want people who are non-citizens to vote. Now, we know that's what the Democrats are up to. They want to work their way from the bottom up, localities, bigger cities, counties, states. Of course. Of course they support that. They've created this disaster when it comes to immigration, haven't they? Yes, they have. Mm-hmm. Let's see here. Now we have in Tennessee, and you can thank Scamberger, the governor of Virginia, a liar, a fraud who ran as a moderate and is a hardcore leftist in every respect. Every respect. She blew out the Republicans, a 6-5 state, to 10-1. I believe that's still in front of the state Supreme Court. You can blame Massachusetts, where they blew out every single Republican representative. There are none. You can blame Maryland. They blew out all Republican representatives but one. You can blame New England, six of the states in New England that have 32 representatives, none of whom is a Republican, zero. Zero. You can blame California that's wanting only four Republicans out of what, 52 seats? And we can go on and on, can't we? So Texas struck back at California. Before it had four, it had nine, which was ridiculous. And Illinois had already struck three or four Republican seats. That's it. And these other states I mentioned had already struck. So the great Governor Abbott said, okay, we're going to strike back. And he did. Then Virginia struck. Excuse me. With Scamberger, a fraud and a phony and a fool. And she did what she did, which is still in the courts, in the state courts, the Supreme Court. So Tennessee said, look, we've had a huge influx of population since the census was taken. And we have one Democrat district. And with a slight adjustment, a slight modification, we can do what Massachusetts did. We can do what all six New England states did. We can do better than Virginia. We can do better than Maryland. Only one Republican in each state. We'll get rid of the one Democrat. This is what the Democrats have done. This is what the Democrats have done. So that was done today. That was done today. The one Democrat seat in Tennessee was blown out. They're now all Republican seats. The Democrats started this. I don't like it, but ladies and gentlemen, when they're playing dirty, the Republicans can't play pretty. It just doesn't work. And there's too damn much at stake. There's just too damn much at stake. Now, we're going to have Governor DeSantis on the program at the top of the hour, next hour, 8 p.m. Eastern. We're going to have, at the bottom of the hour, next hour, 8:30 p.m. Eastern, the governor of Texas. There are other things going on in both states as well, and we'll get into that. That these are the two great, in my view, Republican governors. They really are. And I do think they're presidential material. I absolutely do. And I believe in a vigorous Republican primary when you don't have an incumbent. I strongly believe in that. Don't read anything into it. I'm not attacking anybody. But Republicans need a choice. And you got to go through a Republican gauntlet to make sure you're ready for a general election for President of the United States, because the other side is filled with vile, vicious, evil individuals who will do and say anything to try and destroy you and defeat you. So you got to get through the primary. No coronations. You saw what happened with Kamala Harris. You saw what happened with her. She wasn't ready, but she'll never be ready, by the way. I hope they do nominate her. I really do. Don't you, Mr. Producer? Although I got to say, Christopher Rufo's done a number on Newsom, and he's not done. You want to watch that on Saturday's Life, Liberty, and Levin, too. 8 p.m. Eastern on Fox. You're going to want to watch that, too. You know, folks, I know the cost of medical insurance is through the roof. I know deductibles are through the roof. Premiums are through the roof. I know that's true. I know a lot of you are still paying a tremendous amount of money on your credit cards, and you can't catch up. You can't pay down the balance enough, and the interest keeps running. And a lot of you have decent incomes, but between, you know, your mortgages, your property taxes, income taxes, depending on the state you live in, federal income taxes, and then this, you can be underwater very easily. 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

0: History's unfolding right before our eyes, isn't it? President of the United States has delivered one blow after another against the left. Done amazing things. If you really start to think about it, the cutting of the bureaucracy by several hundred thousand people, that's amazing. Securing the border so no illegals are coming across. And so many other things. We wouldn't even be debating the price of gasoline if he hadn't brought it way down from the Biden years. And the country wasn't energy independent, which it is. But he's under attack, as usual. And I don't mean by honest criticism or serious people trying to, you know, help him out. I mean people trying to destroy him, sabotage him. They want to take his presidency down. And that's where you and I come in. Millions and millions of us, informed, engaged citizens. We stand up for our faith, family, and freedom, and we stand up for our country. And we stand up for our president. There's a lot more work to be done, and that's where we come in. That's our job. There's a lot more work to be done. I want you to join AMAC, the Association of Mature American Citizens. 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You're going to be able to use those discounts right now, and I encourage you to do that strongly because you're going to like it. Try it. You'll like it. Isn't that the old line? All right. Let's take a look at this. Have you ever heard of Representative Dan Goldman? If you listen to this show, you have. He is another reprobate. He's a buffoon. And he and Raskin and a cabal of others, they're already preparing to destroy the Trump presidency if they can get away with it, should they take the House. I'm here to rally as many as we can to prevent that. And as we get closer to the midterm elections, you'll be hearing more and more about this, which is why I want us to have a decisive victory in Iran, which is why there's so many other things that are going to have to be done. But we're going to have to be prepared for the worst. We're going to need to fight and do the very best we can in the midterms. That's why I'm so proud of DeSantis and Abbott and these other governors and legislatures who are stepping up and doing what they have to do to counter what the Democrats have been doing for a decade. So important. I noticed Kemp, the rhino governor of Georgia, said, no, we're not going to do anything. So that's why they always praise the guy. And there's a few others like that, too. The governor of Mississippi looks like he's taking care of business. Look, one seat here or there makes the difference. A one- or two-seat majority, we've only had a two- or three-seat majority for the last couple of years. Makes all the difference in the world. Here's Goldman of New York. Cut 11, go.
1: What I'm optimistic about is we take back the majority, and, you know, people like Jamie Raskin and I will be leading investigations into Trump's corruption, into all of the cabinet officials and this gross abuse of power. And we will get to the bottom of a lot of it. We will reveal it, and it will become transparent. And I think part of what people seem to think...
0: Hey, shut up, moron. This is how they hope to win 2028. Endless so-called corruption investigations. Tie up and tie down the administration. Go after their cabinet secretaries. Create this image and the psychology that the administration is corrupt. win the 2028 election because they can't run on their issues. Their issues are so crazy ass, so radical. You see them playing out in New York City. You see them playing out in Los Angeles. You see them playing out where they have control. Disaster after disaster after disaster. Notice they don't even tell you, what are their top three or four or five issues? What are they? Open borders? What are they? Right, what are they? They don't tell you. That's why we have to have a very vigorous primary in 2028, my humble opinion. And may the best man or woman win. We'll see how that plays out. But this is their game. This is their plan. And I hate to say this. I'm not looking forward to it. I'm getting a little old for this. But there's nobody better at combating these people legally and constitutionally than me.
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8: From ABC News, I'm Dave Packer. Multiple sources tell ABC News that the CDC has activated their Emergency Operations Center and has classified the Hantavirus outbreak at level 3. That's the lowest level of emergency activation and comes after that deadly outbreak on a cruise ship in the Atlantic. Senior fellow at Harvard University's Kennedy School, Dr. Ashish Jha, says that the virus does not spread as easily as COVID.
9: There's one strain, the Andy strain, that's the one that's causing this, does spread from people to people. It's pretty hard. You have to have pretty prolonged contact. This is not casual. This is not a grocery store. That's not being in an elevator with somebody for 30 seconds. You have to have prolonged contact with somebody before you can spread it to them.
8: U.S. and Iran exchanging a new round of strikes after weeks of calm. ABC's Rachel Scott.
10: The Pentagon says Iran fired missiles at American Navy destroyers trying to cross the Strait of Hormuz, and that the U.S. fired back, striking Iranian military facilities and command locations. Central Command describes the American strikes as self-defense. In an interview with Meet, President Trump called them something else, a love tap. Still, Iranians now accuse the U.S. of violating the ceasefire, though the president insists it is still in effect.
8: For 2 days now, investigators in Central California have searched a property related to the disappearance of Kristen Smart. She was last seen leaving a college party in 1996, and her body was never found. In 2022, a man she was with that night, Paul Forrest, was convicted of her kidnapping and murder.
11: The podcast Your Own Backyard is credited with helping crack the case. the host of the show sharing photos of Flores's mother, Susan, answering the door Wednesday when authorities showed up with a search warrant. Prosecutors believe Smart may have been buried on property owned by the Flores family.
8: ABC's Trevor Ault. Twisters slamming Mississippi, leaving a devastating trail of destruction across the South. Hundreds of homes now destroyed and at least 17 people are reported injured. You're listening to ABC News.
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8: A new lawsuit putting the pressure on school officials at Ohio State University over the actions of their former employees decades ago. ABC's Aaron Katursky has more.
13: 30 former Ohio State football players, including several who went on to play in the NFL, are joining a federal lawsuit against the school alleging they were sexually abused by a team doctor. That doctor, Richard Strauss, worked at Ohio State for two decades beginning in 1978. And in that time, hundreds of student athletes alleged he abused them.
8: Life in prison without the possibility of parole. That's the sentence handed down for the man accused of killing one person and injuring dozens of others during a Molotov cocktail attack in Boulder, Colorado last summer. After sentencing, District Attorney Michael Dougherty had a message for Mohammed Suleiman.
14: As much as his act was brutal and monstrous and horrific, it was also, and hear me loud and clear, cowardly. Because you want to come to Boulder County, you want to go to any community and set innocent people on fire, you are truly a coward.
8: Suleiman also faces federal charges in the attack. The NCAA looks to make next March extra mad with a new expansion for the first round of the FAME tournament. Organizers bumping up the field to 76 teams. One of the commissioners saying this move will hopefully bring even more compelling games for fans. After spending several hours at the Vatican with Pope Leo, Secretary of State Marco Rubio will meet with Italy's prime minister to discuss the ongoing war in Iran. Dave Packer, ABC News.
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21: Hello, America. 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Our number, 877-381-3811, 877-381-3811. We're pleased to have America's governor, Governor of Florida, Ron DeSantis. How are you, Governor?
0: Oh, I'm living the dream, man. How are you?
21: Doing great. Doing great. Now, I see in Tennessee, the governor there in the legislature, they acted, and they did what Massachusetts has done, what six states in New England have done, and, of course, they're responding to Virginia, as you were, and they eliminated the one Democrat seat in Tennessee, and they're howling like stuck pigs there, but they started this. Tell me about, and tell the country about Florida, how you came about and how you did what you did.
0: Well, I think we're a little bit different than some of those other cases because I've been fighting on this redistricting for years now. So in 2022, I vetoed the legislature's map, and we ended up getting the map that we had there because there was racial gerrymandering. And I was able to get one of the racially gerrymandered districts dismantled. The legislature at the time, some of the leaders, like, oh, it's not going to hold up in court. And, of course, here we are 4 years later, and it's been validated and approved. We had another racially gerrymandered district in that same map that they said, well, the Voting Rights Act requires this. And so if you don't do it, our map's going to get struck down. So it's kind of a compromise. The jurisprudence hadn't necessarily evolved. And as the jurisprudence evolved, I saw Calais was coming. I called this special session. I did the proclamation in January. I had no idea what Virginia was going to do because I knew that you would likely have an Alito opinion saying that racial gerrymandering was unconstitutional. And so we had the legislature in for special session, and the media's like, oh, you claim that the court was going to rule this. Why are we in for this? And literally as they were debating the new map, the Calais decision came down, and we were right on it. And so now we've completely dismantled racial gerrymandering, but we also, when they drew this map, in addition to doing that, you got to use the 2020 population numbers. But when they made choices about how to draw different districts, and ours are all compact and nice, it's not like Virginia or that. They're traditional redistricting principles. But, Mark, we've gained 2 million people since 2020. The map that we had was just out of date. So I feel like I support what Tennessee did. I support Alabama, these other states doing it, 100%. But Florida, you know, we needed to do mid-decade redistricting, both because of the elimination of the racial gerrymander and because it's just a different state than it was 4 or 5 years ago.
21: And the Commerce Department, the Census Bureau, stole two seats or three seats from you too, didn't they?
0: 100%. So when President Trump was leaving office the first time, his Commerce Secretary said, you're going to get at least two seats. And people always say when I complain about this, like, Trump conducted the census, why are you playing Biden? Yes, they did the census. Biden came in, he issued a series of executive orders about how to handle the census data. And the way they did it, I believe they manipulated the data so that Florida only got one seat. Just think about that. 10 years, we only got one seat. Meanwhile, some of these other states were getting and others that were supposed to lose that were blue didn't. Biden's own Commerce Department, a couple years after they issued the reapportionment decision in 2021, they acknowledged that Florida should have had at least one more seat. So even Biden acknowledged that a fair count would have let the Florida have another, and Texas should have had another, and I think maybe one or two other red states as well. So this is just the reality. I had hoped that maybe the Trump Commerce Department could find a way to maybe redo that, but it's tough. I get it. But the reality is, Florida, we did get shortchanged, and we were not fairly apportioned.
21: Now, with this decision from the Supreme Court, there are going to be other changes across the country. Now, you're a top lawyer, too, including in, obviously, Louisiana and some of these other states, and the Democrats are jumping up and down about that, too. They really have had the courts go their way. They have twisted the law, and they've used gerrymandering to the max, and now the Republicans are finally pushing back. Am I right?
0: Well, yeah. I mean, think about it. I mean, you're a constitutional scholar. You understand. Voting rights in, like, the 15th Amendment and implementing legislation, that's you as an individual, if you're eligible, citizen, all that. You have a right to go vote. They can't discriminate against you. They can't say, you know, Mark Levin has to take, you know, a literacy test because we think he's going to vote the other way. But you know, this guy can just go in. That I think we all support that. Like, people that are eligible to vote have a right to go in and not have that right abridged. But what that had been kind of bastardized, that idea, into, well, you have a right to elect what they say the candidate of your choice. And what that basically means is that you draw usually majority black districts so that they can elect a majority black Democrat. It's interesting. If a district like that would elect a black Republican, the liberal courts back in the day would have said that that was somehow an abridgment of the voting rights.
21: Yeah.
0: And so it was all about trying to engineer the election of candidates that looked a specific way. That is not the way any of that was ever designed. And I think Alito brought it back to reality. I think Justice Thomas got it right in his concurrence to just say this has no application to redistricting at all. Nevertheless, the Alito opinion was very powerful. And so now we're in a situation where you draw district lines, you're not trying to socially engineer. Everyone who's an American citizen is 18, has a right to vote, but you don't have a right to elect a candidate that looks like you. That's not the way mm-hmm. a free society works.
21: Now, you were talking, I have been talking about potentially reducing or eliminating property taxes, which obviously is the power of a county, so you need to amend your constitution. How's that going?
0: We are going to have a special session with the Florida legislature within the next 2 months, maybe even this month, to put the question on the ballot. Florida residents will be able to vote for it in November. But the reason we need to do so, and what we're doing, Florida has this homestead system. So, you know, if you have a home, you claim homestead, and it does give you some good protections. It's judgment-proof, all these other things. Some people own multiple properties. You only get one homestead. So what it is your homestead should be tax-free. And the reason why it's doable is because homestead property tax revenue is about 30% of all property tax revenue in Florida. But since 2019, the revenue these governments have taken in has gone from $32 billion to $60 billion.
21: It's crazy.
0: Mark, we've had population growth. We've had inflation, no doubt. I totally get how the revenue would go up from 32, given the scenario that we face in Florida with population growth and in America with the inflation. But $60 billion? And people say, oh, well, you can't. We're not going to have services. Did we not have services when they were taking in $32 billion 7 mm-hmm. years ago? Oh, yeah, no, we did. Of course we did. So the growth of the revenue by them assessing property higher has been a real problem. It stunts the real estate market because people don't necessarily want to sell their homes if their tax basis is going to dramatically increase. And I think it hurts young people in particular to be able to realize the dream of home ownership. So we have the capacity to do it. We're kind of in a unique situation because we have so many people who are not homesteaded Florida residents who own property, including very valuable property. We got people from Brazil. We have people from Canada, people from other states. So we have the tax basis that is enough to be able to get this done. So we'll be on the ballot. People should be prepared for that. We couldn't do it any time before because it requires a vote of the people. So that'll get done. And, you know, I think it's going to be a big incentive for people to come out and vote in the midterms. I think it's going to increase energy on the Republican side as well as with Republican-leaning independents.
21: It's so important because even in the county I live in, Martin County, it's a heavily Republican county. I just see the spending going through the roof on these teachers' contracts and other things because the money just keeps flowing in, Governor. It just keeps flowing in, new money. And it's like if we don't raise taxes or we don't spend the money, you know, we're going to lose it. And it's just crazy what some of these counties do.
0: Exactly.
21: Yeah.
0: That's the mentality. And think about it. There are areas, a lot of areas in Florida, where the homes, particularly as you get into kind of upper middle class, where they have tripled in value over the last 7 years. And so those assessments go up and up and up. And so a home that was, you know, someone was paying $3,000 a year for property tax in 2019, now you may be paying $10,000 mm-hmm. in property tax. And so the question is how is that fair? How is that sustainable? But where is all the money going? And I can tell you, you've been coming down to Florida for a long time. I was mm-hmm. born and raised here. You're not going to see a very big difference between the services that were provided in 2019 versus 2026. All this revenue, all the new spending really hasn't really altered the quality of life In Florida. And actually, the state government's a good example, Mark. We have this year are spending less than we did last year, and last year spent less than the year before, and yet we're doing massive infrastructure, environmental, Everglades restoration, law enforcement bonuses, teacher, all these different things, but we're doing it with a budget that's less than half of the budget of New York State, even though we have 4 million more people than they do. So you can do the things you need to do to serve the public with a stable budget, not having the revenue go up by almost 100% in 7 years.
21: I remember long ago, Proposition 13, you might even be too young for that, in California. And Jarvis, Howard Jarvis was pushing it, Reagan got behind it. And it was a cap on property taxes. And I remember they went nuts out there, you can't do that, you can't do it. Well, it passed. And the only people who hurt somewhat were the people in the government. And the government had to figure out once and for all how they were going to manage their resources. But it doesn't seem to have stopped them out there, does it, Governor? They're going crazy anyway.
0: Well, what's happened is they've watered that down over the years. You know, Art Laffer was involved in that. That was a huge taxpayer revolt. And all the most of the politicians, business community, labor, all that, they were all against it. But the people were for it. But what happened was the local governments lost some revenue to start, but everything boomed. So in 4 or 5 years, they were getting the same revenue that they got before the prop even passed because of changes in the economic base. And I think you'll see the same thing in the state of Florida. But, yes, they were saying you're not going to have police, you're not going to have schools, you're not going to have any of this stuff. And obviously that wasn't true, and we're seeing the same. You'll see the same rhetoric in Florida. But I think people at this point, half the voters are like, I need the relief, I want it, I don't care. And then the other, you know, we need 10% more. I think they're just like, as long as it's feasible, I want to do it. And the numbers, when I sketch it out like that, everybody acknowledges that this is something that not only can be done, but should be done. And incidentally, we are doing good work for the taxpayer on these unions, the public unions. I just signed a bill 2 weeks ago that provides for the decertification of partisan teacher unions. You know, they get money from local government, and they spend it for the union, not on the teachers and not in ways that benefit education. That's been a huge distortion in the system to the detriment of taxpayers for a long time. These are now zombie organizations in Florida, and many of them are going to end up fully decertified in short order.
21: Governor DeSantis, let me tell you something. I talked to friends down there. What are we going to do when you're not there anymore? You know, we don't have to wake up in the morning and wonder, you know, like you do in Virginia, California, oh, what the hell are they going to do to me today? Because people trust you to watch their backs. They know you're a man of liberty, a man of the private sector. You believe in law enforcement. You're not going to do weird stuff. In fact, you're going to do great stuff. So what are we going to do without you? Do you have any plans in mind that you can speak of, or you're thinking about it?
0: Well, look, my view is I'm going to be very active all the way until my term expires. I mean, I have, you know, less than a year, but there's still a lot of time to do a lot of big things, including property tax. So we're going to do it. And that's just my focus. I mean, look, I know people talk about, oh, you should do this, you should do that. And I'm flattered that people talk about this stuff, but I'm the governor of the third largest state in this country. I would argue the most important Republican state in this country, given the political transformation that's happened since I've been governor, the state that's led on all these issues, you know, for the last 7 years. That is really, really important. And so I have an opportunity to see it through, to put more points on the board, and we'll do it. But my hope is, because we've defeated the left so thoroughly, teacher unions, liberal professors, on and it goes, we've won these big battles. I think it's going to be very difficult for the left to storm back in the free state of Florida. And ultimately, winning a superficial policy fight, not that that's not good, but we've beaten them at an institutional level. They don't have power in this state anymore like they did even 10 years ago, and that's a good thing for individual liberty.
21: And, man, if you get this property tax thing done, I think everybody, even from other red states, is going to be moving into Florida. Because it'll be incredible.

0: Rich State's going to be moving into Florida because it'll be incredible. Thank you. Best to your wife, your beautiful family. Hope to see you soon. I got to get back down there. That is my home. And God bless you, Governor. Be safe.
1: Okay. Thanks, Mark. Bye-bye.
0: All right. You too. Bye-bye. Incredible, isn't it? He's talking about eliminating property taxes for homeowners. So if he achieves that, and that'll be up to the people of Florida if they vote the right way, he's going to tee it up. And you live in the state of Florida. You won't be paying a personal income tax. And on your home, if it's your actual home, your residence, you won't be paying a property tax. I even think you, Mr. Producer, will leave New York and come down to Florida, no? Can you imagine that? And what he says is, look, it's not right. You're really paying two mortgages. You're paying your actual mortgage, you're paying the property taxes. Then maybe after 30 years, or maybe you pay off your mortgage early, and then you got to pay these property taxes that keep going up and up and up and up because these counties are out of control. And we, the state, have no control over it. So we need to have a constitutional amendment to deal with this. And you're going to hear all the squeaking and the squawking and the screeching, but I think there's enough smart people in the state of Florida that they will vote for this. And you'll see the Democrats and the other politicians, the public sector unions and so forth. But he said, it's enough to pay the cops, the firefighters, the teachers, everybody. There is enough. But I can tell you from my own experience there, in a Republican county, it's a beautiful county. I love the county very, very much, and I'm glad it's Republican and not Democrat. But they spend like drunken Marxists. They really do. They spend and they spend and they spend. We'll be right back.
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0: In a world drowning in compromise and confusion, one ministry is still preaching the uncompromised word of God without apology. 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It takes resources. It takes you. 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And make the most generous gift you possibly can. Hagee Ministries is doing the Lord's work. Let's make sure they keep doing it.
1: But the Mark Levin Show is on the air. I am

0: national governor?
1: And yes, he would be a great president. Did I just say that, Rich? Does anybody know anybody who's more conservative than him? Me? No. And down the line, man. Down the line. And the next guest, the next governor, same thing. It's a big state, Texas. And the Democrats are really trying to take it over with open borders. They're really trying to take it over with these Islamist centers. And I want to talk to the governor about that. I want to talk to him about this group CARE, where there's litigation going on. And I want to remind you that he really jumped into the pool when he took on California on the allotment and the assignment of congressional districts. So these are two of the best governors in the country. And I argue two of the best governors ever. And we need them. These are the two biggest Republican states. Texas and Florida. We'll be right back.

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0: It's an honor to have the governor of Texas, Governor Abbott. He stepped out of an event, so we're very pleased that he can join us even for a short period of time. Governor, welcome, and I wanted to discuss with you the litigation with this group CARE, which is really a Hamas front group. Can you fill us in on this?
1: Sure. So what instigated this litigation is the Texas legislature recently gave the governor in Texas a new tool, and that is to designate certain organizations as foreign terrorist organizations. And learning what I learned about CARE, I used that tool to designate CARE as a foreign terrorist organization. And you know full well why that designation is deserved. But CARE took offense, and they filed a federal lawsuit trying to overturn my designation. When we got into the lawsuit, we said, you know, we are going to use this opportunity to prove to the world exactly what CARE has done.
0: Beautiful.
1: And so we issued discovery requests to have CARE turn over every bank record, every financial transaction, every person they've met, every time they've traveled to any foreign-based terrorist country or location. We're going to get access to all of their financial records that will show who they've given money to, who they've gotten money from, what they've paid for, what they have gotten paid to do. And this is the first time anybody has been able to dig this deeply into the CARE operations. And what happened this week is the federal judge in the court in which this case is pending granted our request to have CARE turn those documents over. And I think CARE is in full-on panic mode right now.
0: This is so critical for the entire nation. So critical for the entire nation what you're doing here, Governor. So important because this organization has gotten away with pretending to be a civil rights organization when its CEO sat there in the Marriott Hotel in Philadelphia next to the International Airport. They were bugged in that room, part of the Holy Land Foundation, unindicted co-conspirators, and he's the one that hatched this idea that they would create this entity in the United States to get people elected, to get people on the courts, to get into the media. They've been hugely successful all over the country, in every state, in every city. This is very, very important. And I guess you got a pretty decent judge because some judges may not have ruled this way.
1: Well, this is a Trump-appointed judge in Austin, Texas, of all places, who ruled the right way. And so, Mark, what we've been is persistent. We have uncovered CARE for what they are, as you just articulated. And now we are exposing that for the first time to many people across our state and many people across the country. And some of the Holy Land litigation took place in the state of Texas. Mm. Convictions took place in Dallas, Texas. And so this is not the first time that there's been illegal interaction between the state and the federal government and CARE in Texas. And we're going pedal to the metal right now to uncover any type of transaction they've been involved in because we want to show the world they've been funding terror all these years. They've been funded because of their terror-based actions. They've been consorting with terrorists in locations across the globe. And we are going to ensure that my designation of them as a foreign terrorist organization is going to be upheld.
0: Well, this is wonderful. And for some reason, the Democrat Party and they work very closely together, which is very troubling. I know you only have a few minutes. Let me move on. Your state seems to be targeted, other states too, by this movement of Islamists with these mosques that they're building outside of Plano, Texas, which I'm very, very familiar with. When I got out of law school, I actually started working for Texas Instruments. I don't know if I ever told you that. But nonetheless,
1: you never.
0: What can be done about it?
1: You never told me.
0: I never told you. There you go.
1: Oh, so you said what can be done about it?
0: Yeah.
1: Yeah, so we've taken action. And the first attempt to do this was called Epic City. And as soon as they got going, we found out that there were nothing but fraudulent negotiations and plans and actions on their part in trying to create this so-called Epic City. And through state investigations by almost a half a dozen state agencies and through legal actions that were taken, we were able to eliminate Epic City and what their plans were. So what they did, they tried to rebrand themselves as the Meadow and got some different land. And try to build exactly on the Meadow what they wanted to build on Epic City. Well, it turned out they violated the law again, and that legal action has been taken against them, halting their ability to build the Meadow halting their ability to build Epic City. And I signed a law banning or organizations like this from creating Muslim or Islamic compounds, creating no-go zones. That's not legal in the state of Texas now. So we're using the full force of the legislature, of the law, and law enforcement to make sure that we're not going to have any Muslim-only communities, whether it be in the Epic City or elsewhere in the state of Texas.
0: Well, I want to thank you because they're trying to create these segregated communities throughout the country, politically located, to have the biggest influence possible. It's all part of a national plan, and they're all involved in groups like CARE, for that matter. And I know you have to run, and we'll have you back one of these days, Governor. We're big fans of yours. God bless you, my friend.
1: Take care. Great one. Take care.
0: All right. You too. Be well. Man, if we had governors like this in every state, you know what I mean, Rich? In New York, you have a shot at getting, at least getting Hochul out. And he sounded pretty good. And so we can hope for the best there, right? Bruce Blakeman sounded pretty good to me. All right. I want to share two stories. It seems the mainstream media hasn't connected, but we'll connect them. Story one, the U.S. Treasury's own 2025 financial report. It shows $6 trillion in assets and $47 trillion in liabilities. Now, last time I checked, that's $41 trillion of negative value, which means no value. Now, the word for that is insolvency. And if you take into consideration unfunded liabilities by the federal government, it's over $300 trillion off budget. Now, the 2021 gold prices since 2021 and the U.S. debt have both moved in the same direction, up, because the market already knows that the government keeps printing and printing and printing. And did you know interest on the debt right now is bigger than the entire defense budget? It's over $1 trillion. That's the interest. Now, here's story number two. In 2025, global gold demand passed 5,000 tons for the first time ever. Meanwhile, mine production grew only 1%. You can't print gold, so what is that? Supply and demand. 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And the demand, obviously, now is significant. Now, this is why I trust monetary gold. There's a lot of gold companies out there. 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

0: You know, speaking of tears, Governor Abbott was. The piece in the New York Post that CARE was cutting $1,000 checks for anti-Israel agitators who've been disciplined by colleges. And this is dated November 18, 2025, so a few months back. So CARE was paying students $1,000 who vandalized buildings, assaulted students, and shut down classes. And Newsom just handed him $41 million. Of your federal tax dollars. So you see the difference? The Democrats like the Islamists. The Democrats like these terrorist front groups. How else do you explain it? How else do you explain $41 million spent by California, our federal tax money, to support a terrorist front group? For God's sakes, what the hell's going on here? And we have this story from November. That CARE was cutting checks for $1,000 for anti-Israel agitators. Now, Texas has done the right thing. They have labeled them a terrorist organization or a terrorist supporting organization. Governor Abbott, Governor DeSantis has done the same thing. And in California, they're paying them $41 million. And the Democrats are doing this all over the country. All over the country. This group needs to be obliterated. And what do I mean by that? It needs to be named nationally a terror front organization. Nationally. It's part of Hamas, and Hamas is part of the Muslim Brotherhood. And I don't give a damn if Qatar likes the Muslim Brotherhood. The Muslim Brotherhood should be designated a terror group throughout the United States of America by our federal government. This group CARE should be criminally investigated. It should be investigated by the IRS. That is the Treasury Department. It should be investigated by the Criminal Division of the Justice Department. And they ought to be investigating the people who run this damn thing. And if they can take any kind of naturalized citizenship away from them, if they deceived us in order to get it, and if they don't have it, deport their asses. Kick them the hell out of here. I don't care if the Democrat Party likes it or not. We know they hate America. I wrote a whole book on it. CARE. I'm so proud of what Texas is doing and Abbott's doing with CARE. This has been my wildest dream for decades. Ask Mr. Producer. Waiting for them to sue me so I could countersue them and get all the discovery. Remember, Rich? I've been talking about that for years. And now they dealt with the wrong governor in the wrong state, Texas. And I feel the same thing would happen to them in Florida and a few of these other solid states. That's why it pays to have these great governors. We shouldn't overlook any of them. Nobody gets coronated as a presidential nominee in the Republican Party who's not an incumbent president. This is not an attack on J.D. or anybody else. It simply is not. But we have to have a vibrant, vigorous primary and to make sure whoever comes out is able to duke it out with the other side because they are power hungry and they want to destroy the country and we can't lose. Let's go to John, Phoenix, Arizona, on the Mark Levin app. John, how are you?
1: Thanks for taking my call. Long-time listener, second-time caller. Here's my question. I'm getting discouraged about, you know, Trump's potential decision to take this deal, I'm using air quotes, from Iran. My question is, if he makes a deal with them that does not include achieving the objectives he set out to do, is that a permanent stain on his legacy, one that is a disappointment to people who voted for him three times, like myself, and have watched him restore America as a superpower on the world stage and the faith in America for Americans. And so I'm just interested to hear your input on that. Thank you.
0: Well, you're welcome. I don't know yet because I don't know if there's a deal and I don't know what the deal is. That'll be very important, the details, if there is one. And number two, what I'll be looking for is how in the world are you going to monitor this? How are you going to enforce it? because there have been efforts in the past to do exactly that. So what I've been doing is not attacking or anything of the sort. What I've been doing is saying, here's my view. And my view is we're there, the military's there, our ships are there, our jets are there, our bombers are there. Let's get it over with. I don't believe they're going to go away 10 or 20 years. I don't believe they're going to stop in 10 or 20 years. I've explained why over and over again. And I can understand why people are disappointed or what have you, but no need to be yet, because nothing in that regard has happened yet. And I'm hoping we can also count on the regime there to screw things up. There's a ceasefire right now in name only, I think, as well. I'll put it that way, because they're still firing missiles. Their little mosquito fleet still running around there. The UAE still having to deal with it and so forth. So technically, it's not there anymore, but we can call it whatever we want. We can call it a kumquat. But they don't act like a regime that wants a deal. But if they do want a deal, it's going to be a deal that's intended to be broken, in my humble opinion. So it'll be very interesting to me to see what it is, and I hope there isn't one. Now, that said, here's the deal. If there is something like that, what will the Democrats say? The Democrats will say he chickened out. The Democrats will say this is like Obama 2.0, even if it isn't. The Democrats will say, we didn't really achieve anything. There wasn't an imminent threat. You know, they're going to spin. So my advice is, don't listen to what the Democrats say. Don't listen to what the woke, right, neo-fascist isolationists say. Don't listen to what any of these people say, the media, because no matter what he does, it's going to be wrong, including what I encourage our government to do. Just do the right thing. Stay the course. Finish them off. Arm the people there. That's an essential element of this. If we don't do that, I don't know how we get rid of the regime. The people will rise up. They have risen up, and they've been slaughtered. They need a fighting chance. We red-blooded Yanks, we believe in arming freedom fighters, people who resist these tyrannies that want to destroy us. And we should do it. We've done it before. We did it under Reagan. It can be done. I don't know if the CIA is up to the task anymore. Bill Casey was up to the task. I just don't know what's going on. Maybe some of this is going on, and it should go on. The president said the Kurds stole some weapons. I don't have any weapons the Kurds stole, so give them to somebody else to get to the people there. It can be done. It can be figured out. So we'll see. I don't know what's going to happen here. I give you my opinion here. I give you my opinion on the Liberty's Voice podcast. I hope you're listening to that on Rumble and YouTube, and also, of course, on Fox. And I'm going to talk about this, my opening statement, my opening monologue on Saturday. You might want to check in there. And, of course, Sunday, we're going to have General Keane and we're going to have Newt Gingrich. That'll be very important as well. But, John, you're not the only one who's starting to be concerned or thinking this way and so forth and so on. I do know this. The Republican Party and MAGA conservatives are going to stand by the president. So the base will stand with him. And if we take this to the full end of a victory, and we do that, the polls will follow, the politics will follow in a positive way. If it's perceived as a non-victory some way, and that's how the Democrats are going to try and define this, that could be a problem. We salute our armed forces, police officers, firefighters, emergency personnel, our truckers, and ICE. We thank
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9: From ABC News, I'm Dave Packard. The Centers for Disease Control and Prevention has classified the Hantavirus outbreak a level 3 emergency response, the lowest level of emergency activation. This is 7 people in 5 U.S. states are being monitored for viruses following the outbreak on the MV Hondius cruise ship, which is now headed for the Canary Islands. Senior fellow at Harvard University's Kennedy School, Dr. Ashish Jha, says this is not the start of a pandemic.
10: Look, I'm worried about the people on the ship. We may see a few more cases. We may even see a dozen or so more cases. Are we going to see hundreds or thousands of cases? Not from this outbreak, no.
9: 3 people on board that ship have died. The U.S. and Iran exchanged a new round of strikes with Iran Thursday. The Pentagon says the strikes were self-defense against Iranian targets after Iran fired at U.S. destroyers in the Strait of Hormuz. President Trump called the strikes a trifle, adding that a ceasefire is still in place and Iran wants to make a deal.
11: Well, it's more than a one-page offer. It's an offer that basically said they will not have nuclear weapons. They're going to hand us the nuclear dust and many other things that we want.
9: Former Army Secretary Christine Wormuth now heads the Nuclear Threat Initiative.
12: Iran's nuclear program is sort of the crown jewel for it as a regime. It's the guarantee of its existence. So to give that up, there's going to have to be something very compelling for Tehran on the table. And I think what that is for Tehran is major sanctions relief, unfreezing of Iranian assets.
9: Officials say across Mississippi, at least 3 tornadoes touched down on Wednesday night.
13: It's remarkable the extent of the devastation that we're seeing here. Remarkably, officials say no deaths have been reported so far. Here in this county, in Lamar County, officials say that the damage stretches about 2 miles.
9: ABC's Faith Abube. 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
2: For 2 days, California investigators have been searching a property related to the disappearance of Kristen Smart, involving the man who last saw her alive. ABC's Trevor Ault.
3: Paul Flores was last seen with Kristen Smart at a party back in 1996.
4: If she's not alive anymore, what do you think happened? I would say like someone who she hitchhiked with or something, abducted or something, you know.
3: His father was charged but acquitted of being an accessory to the murder. His mother was never charged.
2: UK police arrested a man Thursday for possession of a weapon near the home of Andrew Mountbatten Windsor, formerly known as Prince Andrew. ABC's James Longman.
5: Disgraced former Prince Andrew reportedly threatened by a man in a balaclava. British newspapers say Andrew was chased while walking his dogs near his home in the English countryside. According to reports, the former prince was approached by a masked man around 7:30 near King Charles's Sandringham estate. The suspect allegedly sitting in his car waiting for Andrew and then sprinting after him. The former Duke, who was accompanied by a security detail, was rushed to his own car and fled. The suspect was reportedly arrested for possession of an offensive weapon and his vehicle searched.
2: A new memo shows the city of Los Angeles faces an eye-popping $1.15 billion bill ahead of the 2028 Olympics, with the LAPD revealing they only have enough staffing for a third of their needs during the games. The city says they'll likely look to cover that deficit with outside law enforcement agencies. Dave Packer, ABC News.
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0: Hello, America. Welcome. It is Eric Erickson here across the United States of America. The phone number is 877-973-7425. Should you wish to be on the program, would be delighted to have you with me. Text Eric, E-R-I-C-K, to 33777. If you live in my home state of Georgia, text the word engage to 33777. I will send you a link of all the people I recommend you vote for across the state for those statewide and congressional offices. Got so many people asking so many questions. All you got to do is text the word engage to 33777. Thanks to the folks in Springfield, Missouri. Had a fantastic time yesterday. Really a fun time. Great people in Springfield. Got on a plane this morning. Y'all, I've had like 3.5-4 hours of sleep. And I had to get up real early this morning, get to the airport in Springfield. Smallest airport I think I've been in. Wonderful airport. Walked right through security, got on the plane, and made it back to Atlanta before 9 a.m. Eastern time this morning. Got home, got caffeinated, and now here we are. So, let's begin. Our Arab allies are angry with the President of the United States. They are unhappy with the deal he's decided to cut with Iran. Now, interestingly enough, let me read for you the story out of NBC. President Donald Trump's abrupt reversal in his plan to help ships go through the Strait of Hormuz came after a key Gulf ally suspended the U.S. military's ability to use its bases and airspace to carry out the operation, according to two U.S. officials. Trump surprised Gulf allies by announcing Project Freedom on social media Sunday afternoon, the official said, angering leadership in Saudi Arabia. In response, the kingdom informed the United States it would not allow the U.S. military to fly aircraft from Prince Sultan Air Base, southeast of Riyadh, or fly through Saudi airspace to support the effort. A call between Trump and Saudi Crown Prince Mohammed bin Salman did not resolve the issue, the two U.S. officials said, forcing the president to pause Project Freedom in order to restore U.S. military access to the critical airspace. Other close Gulf allies were also caught off guard. The president spoke with leaders in Qatar after the effort had already begun. A Saudi source told NBC News that Trump and the Crown Prince have been in touch regularly. Saudi officials were also in touch with Trump, J.D. Vance, U.S. Central Command, and Marco Rubio. Asked whether the announcement of Project Freedom caught the Saudi leaders by surprise, the Saudi source said, "The problem with that premise is that things are happening quickly in real time." The source said Saudi Arabia was very supportive of the diplomatic efforts by Pakistan to broker a deal between Iran and the United States to end the war. That is how NBC News reports this. However, Middle Eastern reporting is very different. And I trust the Middle Eastern reporting here, not NBC News, because I think NBC News just misunderstood the Saudi report. It is true. Saudi Arabia has said no American air bases can be used to support Project Freedom. It is not because they actually want the deal. It is because of what I've been telling you this week, that I've heard from multiple people. It has been documented in the Arab press. You talk to people in the Middle East who are familiar with the situation, and they all tell you the same story, which is vastly different from what you're getting from the American media. The story that you're getting from the Arab allies is they are furious with Donald Trump for continuing to coddle the Iranians. That is why the Saudis refuse to support Project Freedom. They do not want the United States to open the Strait of Hormuz without taking out the Iranians. Here's the problem. Iran has continued to fire missiles and drones since the ceasefire. They have particularly targeted the United Arab Emirates. In targeting the United Arab Emirates, they have blown up a portion of an oil facility. And the Saudi Arabians and the Emiratis expected a presidential response. And instead, what did President Trump do? He ignored their concerns and decided to continue trying to find a peace deal with Iran. This is from Amin Dean, who is a former spy for the British embedded in Al-Qaeda, who is well connected to the UAE and Saudi Arabia. Having spoken to a senior Saudi official about the NBC article regarding Project Freedom, I think the article completely misunderstood what actually happened because it was written almost entirely from a U.S. perspective and not from a Gulf country perspective. First of all, contrary to the impression being created, the Gulf countries were not blindsided by Project Freedom. They knew about it beforehand, roughly half a day before. The airspace was open. The facilities were available. Nobody objected. There was broad support for the idea because, at least publicly, Project Freedom was supposed to be a limited humanitarian security operation aimed at relieving the 22,000 sailors trapped around Hormuz, allowing shipping lanes to breathe again. Nobody among the GCC, that's the Gulf Cooperative Council, the Gulf states, had a problem with that. Here's the issue, and this is how NBC completely misses it. If you're asking Gulf countries to participate in this operation, you need to be upfront about the rules of engagement from day one. You cannot say, please open your skies and bases, expose your energy infrastructure, only for everyone to discover afterwards that the actual American policy was apparently, oh, by the way, if Iran attacks you with ballistic missiles, cruise missiles, and drones in several waves, we still won't retaliate because Donald Trump is busy chasing a deal. And that's exactly what shocked the Saudis, not the Iranian attack itself. The United Arab Emirates and the Gulf states expected retaliation. This is Iran. Nobody in the Gulf is naive about that anymore. The shock came from the American reaction afterwards. You have attacks against Emirati infrastructure. Fujairah was targeted, multiple waves, including drones, ballistic missiles, and cruise missiles. And Washington's response was basically, minor incident, let's not escalate. Minor incident? For Gulf states, it was madness. Because with Riyadh, Kuwait, and Abu Dhabi suddenly realizing was that Donald Trump's obsession with preserving his deal has apparently reached the point where Gulf energy infrastructure is now considered acceptable collateral damage in pursuit of his precious negotiations. Everything became about the deal, the beautiful deal, the greatest deal, the mother of all deals, the ultimate art of the deal, or more precisely, to the Arabs, the ultimate fart of the deal. Because from the Gulf perspective, this stopped looking like strategy and started looking like desperate political vanity mixed with deadly wishful thinking, in part to preserve Republicans in the midterms in the United States at the expense of the Gulf Arab allies. And he goes on from there. And by the way, he's not alone in this assessment that the president's idea of continuing to coddle Iran with a deal, allowing Iran to blow up oil infrastructure in other Gulf states, the United Arab Emirates targeting Saudi Arabia, targeting Bahrain, targeting Kuwait, is unacceptable to the Arab allies who hate Iran, and Donald Trump promised them he would do something to destabilize the regime. Instead, we look like we're propping it up. On Wednesday, according to the Wall Street Journal, Mr. Trump wrote, if they don't agree, the bombing starts. He said the sides were closing a deal, but I felt the way before them was, so we'll see what happens. The president has the cards to reject a poor counteroffer. Here's what a good deal would actually look like. Dismantlement, not a moratorium on enrichment. The ruins of Fordo, Natanz, and Isfahan. Getting rid of all the uranium, having regular inspections, coming clean, reopen the Strait of Hormuz, and sanctions. The president at this point doesn't seem to be willing to do this. The president seems to be willing to work on a one-page document with Iran that would essentially punt all the negotiations, including over their nuclear material, for a while. And that's probably not going to go well with our Arab allies. They are angry. And you've got to understand the anger of the Arab nations. For Saudi Arabia to tell the United States, you are not allowed to use your bases in our country to assist in your Project Freedom operation, is a really big deal. And by the way, they can do that. If we decline and decide to use our military anyway, they can expel us from the country and say, you're done here. The Saudis are furious. The Emiratis are furious. During the ceasefire, Iran continued wave after wave of attack. And the U.S. did nothing. Donald Trump is the only person who wanted to preserve the ceasefire. The Iranians didn't care. He wants a deal. And at this point, the Saudis and the Emiratis, the Omanis, the Bahrainians, the Jordanians, the Qataris, they're processing all of this through the lens of Donald Trump wants a face-saving deal so he can be done after telling us he would take out the regime. He's not going to take out the regime, and he's going to let us be the ones mauled by the tiger when he lets go of its tail. Surely, surely the president's not going to leave them hanging like that. Surely the president of the United States understands you've now got to deal with Iran. We can't leave the Gulf allies hanging. Remember, the United Arab Emirates just ditched OPEC in favor of us. If they start to think we waver and we're that fickle, they may go back to OPEC. The UAE leaving OPEC benefits us, helps lower oil prices. They're essentially straining their economy to help us lower oil prices. But inside the White House, according to the Wall Street Journal, in the show notes today, there's a story. I put it in myself because I did the show notes myself today, that inside the White House, there's a growing chorus of political operatives who believe that gas prices and jet fuel prices are going to spook voters and hurt the GOP. Former New Hampshire Governor Chris Sununu delivered a warning to Treasury Secretary Scott Bessent. Already high airfares will surge if the war doesn't end soon. The administration officials have gotten the message. Privately, President Trump's advisors are increasingly worried that Republicans will pay a political price for the rising fuel costs, according to people familiar with the matter. Many of those advisors are eager to end the war in hopes that prices will begin moderating before November's midterms. The fallout from the U.S.-Israeli attack in late February has slowed traffic through the Strait, a vital shipping lane. 63% of Americans say they put a great deal or good amount of blame on Trump for gas price increases. More than 8 in 10 Americans said the struggle at the gas pump are putting a strain on their finances. If you're in Rio Linda, that's 80% of Americans. You know what could work? Go in rapidly and aggressively and destroy the regime now. Bomb the islands where their military is. Bomb the islands where their speedboats and sea mines are. Go in and aggressively begin to work to blow up the Iranian regime. The Iranians have been firing missiles the entire time. They haven't honored the ceasefire. There are those in Washington, D.C. who have come to the conclusion the president thought Iran would be just like Venezuela, and it hasn't been, and he wants out of it. You can't get out of it now, Mr. President, without finishing the job. And, you know, I get a lot of people who are like, you know what? Gas prices, it's Trump's fault. But I actually think a lot of people are out there thinking, you know what, if we're only going to do half measures here, this is infuriating. But if you're going to go in and finish the job, we'll give it to you. A buddy of mine texted me earlier. He sent me this. He says, I've had a lot of conversations with friends. This is where I am. If we're going to endure higher energy prices due to Iran, I'm all for it if we get the desired outcome that's going to create long-term peace. But if we do the half blankety-blank efforts, get some things, and then we're back in conflict in a year or two, that's not worth it. I think that's a prevailing sentiment, particularly on the right. Our Arab allies are angry with us because we seem to be more interested in coming up with a half-measure deal with Iran that's no better and possibly worse than what Obama got instead of going in and finishing the job. We should go in and finish the job. It may take 4 more weeks, 5 more weeks, 6 more weeks to do it. But you know what? The midterms are not until November.
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0: rain yesterday in Missouri. Although I'm glad to be home, I got spared the storm. So we here in the southeast had some bad storms come through. But the people in Missouri were talking about a hailstorm last week that came through, and the hailstones were the size of baseballs and shattered windshields and cars. They were telling me that a lot of cars at the Springfield Airport were destroyed. They weren't in garages, obviously, or under covers, and absolutely destroyed. Somebody showed me the security camera from his house last week. I've never seen anything like that. I mean, I've seen hail, but I've seen like little, no bigger than golf ball sized hail. This were giant hailstones falling. The weather is wild out there, folks. The weather is wild. By the way, those of you out in California, there is a new estimate today that over the course of this winter, get this, over the course of this coming winter, and I realize we're only in May, but the atmospheric weather predictions now are that California is going to experience over a trillion trillion inches of rainfall over the next 6 months. It's going to be a massive amount of rainfall, and they're predicting all sorts of flooding and chaos. Here it is. No, I got that wrong. So it's going to be Category 5 atmospheric rivers bringing trillions of gallons of warm precipitation, causing extreme flooding and mudslides as the super El Nino intensifies. So they're looking at a new mayor in Los Angeles. You probably want to be thinking about who's going to be proactive in planning. Probably not the mayor who let it all burn down, or the communist who thinks the government shouldn't do stuff like that. Wild to watch Spencer Pratt take it off there. 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
1: Welcome back. It is Eric Erickson here. The phone number, if you want to be on the program, 877-973-7425. I'd like to thank the fine folks of Springfield, Missouri, KWTO, for a great time.

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1: Hello there and welcome. It is Eric Erickson here. The phone number 877-973-7425 should you wish to be on the program. I have a programming note. You know, we don't often have guests on, although we've had more in the last month, probably 2 months, than we normally do. We got to rein that in. But I reached out to and asked for this guest who was happy to oblige and come on. And that is the Attorney General of the state of Alabama. They are going through redistricting right now, and at 2:30 p.m. Eastern time today, the bottom half of the third hour, I'm going to be joined by Attorney General Marshall of Alabama to talk about Alabama's push to redistrict and their hang-up in the United States Supreme Court. I need to tell you about Swiss America before I move on. If you are interested in precious metal investing, you should reach out to Swiss America. I bought gold from them, gold coins from them. 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You can also stay informed about what's happening with precious metal markets, commodities, the BRIC nations, the economy. All you have to do is go to SwissAmerica.com/Eric and click on the news and views tabs. 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Now, let me jump to the phones here. I want to go to John. You're up next. Welcome, sir. How are you?
2: Doing well, sir. How are you?
1: I'm good.
2: I just called in about with the whole Iran thing. I wanted to get your opinion on, is Trump kind of playing chess again and waiting for the War Powers Act to have to reset? Because isn't that like coming up in a week or so? And then so after that has to reset again, he can go right in and not have to have congressional approval and everything.
1: So that's one of the theories out there. Now, the president's team, you should understand, believes the War Powers Act, as does every president since Richard Nixon, believe it's unconstitutional. The reset with the War Powers Act came when they announced that it had ended, when the war effort had ended. That was, he formally notified Congress. So they don't need another week for it to expire. Now, what I do think is probably going to happen is the president wants this negotiated settlement with Iran. If they don't get something this week, they may start bombing again next week. But that doesn't have anything to do with the War Powers authorization, because once he notified Congress that the end of hostilities was at hand a week or two ago and the ceasefire had begun, that rechecks and restarts the War Powers Act requirements. So does it need to wait? I think there are a lot of people who think maybe this is some clever way around it to give it some pause, but a reset. There is legislation in Congress to give the president authorization of force. The House Republicans are looking at giving the president a very clear 90 days to deal with Iran. We'll see if they do that, but the president doesn't necessarily need consent from Congress to do his defensive Project Freedom action, and he hasn't bombed Iran in several weeks after the ceasefire, so technically he has suspended it. We will see. Now, George, you're going to be up next. Welcome to the show. How are you?
3: Good, Eric. How are you doing?
1: Great. What's going on?
3: Well, I'm a Trump supporter, and I have been for a while, but I am absolutely livid with what he's doing right now. He should never have taken his foot off the gas when he was bombing it the first time. You are not going to win this by bombing people. You have to put the terriers in to get the rats. This is you're hanging your allies out to dry, and you're not going to get a deal with them that they're going to accept, because they're not going to, they're duplicitous. They're playing for time. Every day for them is one day less for you. So
1: right.
3: I can't. It's so frustrating. Everybody goes up to the line and they step back from it. This is a number of problems.
1: George, I think you're speaking for a lot of people with the frustration. I think a lot, and you know, in fact, the polling out there suggests 76% to 80% of Americans in the Harris poll agree that Iran can't get nuclear weapons and we got to do whatever we need to do to stop them. This negotiating with them, I think people philosophically understand and fundamentally understand, you can't negotiate with people who want to bring about the end of the world, that they will lie, cheat, and steal to do whatever they want to do, so you got to destabilize the regime. The Iranian people are certainly hoping that we will destabilize the regime. James, you're up next. Welcome, sir.
4: Yeah, hello.
1: Hi there.
4: My wife actually brought up a very good question about the situation in Iran, and I wanted to share that with you. She, you know, her question is, why don't the Saudis and the Emirates do more themselves to take out Iran?
1: That is a great question, and I actually do know the answer. Very much like the European situation, we have been allies with them for so long and had military bases there for so long that we essentially made a deal with the United Arab Emirates, with Bahrain, with Saudi Arabia, that we will stay and protect you from the bad guys, and you don't have to build up your military. They don't have the military capabilities to go after Iran. They haven't built up a missile technology. They haven't built up long-range drone technology. Essentially, they've operated under the presumption the United States will protect them so they can pour their money into construction projects and the local economy and things like that. So there is no way. Iran's been building a massive missile arsenal, and Saudi Arabia and the United Arab Emirates have been building buildings. There's just no way for them to protect themselves from the Iranians, who are a weaponized terrorist regime, when they've relied on the power of the United States and to some degree Israel, but mostly the United States, to be able to protect themselves. That's the problem. Now, I want to move on to the Democratic redistricting fight and the insanity of the redistricting fight. And I want to begin,
5: for those of you in the South,
1: this very familiar voice.
5: We're in the Senate Judiciary Committee hearing. No one was allowed in except for those of us who were testifying and the members of the committee. Outside, you could hear chants. You could see people who desperately wanted to be a part of the conversation but were denied the right. And inside, the leader, the minority leader, Ramesh Akbari, had to ask where the bill was. And what they said is, well, we don't have the legislation yet. We just have a map. So basically, they were considering a picture. They moved so quickly, they didn't even have the text of the bill. And having served in the legislature for 11 years, I'm here to tell you, I don't remember voting on a bill that didn't actually exist.
6: So we know that the Republicans in Tennessee had already moved in a previous round of redistricting. There used to be a congressional seat around Nashville. You got Nashville and Memphis. Those are the two largest cities in the state. There was a congressional seat around Nashville, tended to elect Democrats, and one around Memphis, right? They cracked that Nashville congressional district into three different districts, leaving Memphis. Memphis, a majority black city. Memphis being that district represented by Steve Cohen, white man, actually, who's represented a majority black district for many years, just to show that, you know, majority black districts don't only and exclusively elect black representatives. They are now going to take the city of Memphis, which obviously is a coherent political community, obviously should have some representation in the United States House of Representatives, and do the same to that, split it up into three different districts, so there's no Democrats and no majority black district in the entire state of Tennessee. Is that right?
5: That is absolutely correct. 61% of the 9th congressional district is African American. 64% of Memphis is black. And with this decision, they have managed to divide that number so that there are 33% of the black population in three different districts. They did this intentionally. In fact, the author of the legislation said, we're a conservative state and we should have all conservative districts.
1: Now, I'm glad that Chris Hayes was willing to point out that Steve Cohen, who represents Memphis, is white, despite the district being 60%. And what does he say after that? He says that it's just proof that not all majority-minority districts elect just black people. Chris Hayes on MSNBC points out that Memphis's congressman is white, even though it's a majority black district, and he says this is proof and reminder that a majority-minority district doesn't necessarily just elect black representatives to Congress. But you know what else is true? In South Carolina's first congressional district, it elected Tim Scott to the United States Congress. The first congressional district of South Carolina is where Fort Sumter is. It is the birthplace of the Civil War. The first shots of the Civil War were fired there. And that district elected a black Republican named Tim Scott, who is now the United States Senator from South Carolina. And so to Chris Hayes's point, I would echo and say it's proof that not all majority white districts will elect just white people, which means we don't necessarily have the racial problems that Stacey Abrams and Chris Hayes and others claim we have in this country. Jamie Harrison was the chairman of the Democratic Party. He had been the chairman of the South Carolina Democratic Party. He himself is black. He gave this quote to the left-wing bulwark, quote, "If I'm advising anyone to run for president, they sure as heck better have a solution to how you make sure that it's not another 100 years before another black person can represent South Carolina. Some folks are thinking court expansion. Some folks are thinking court term limits or rotation. I'm open to whatever." You got that? You need to make sure it's not another 100 years before a black person can represent South Carolina. A black man represents South Carolina in the United States Senate. His name is Tim Scott, and he's a Republican. But because he has an R next to his name, he's not considered black by the black Democratic Party chairman of South Carolina. That black man, Tim Scott, got elected in a House district that was overwhelmingly white. Burgess Owens is a black man in Congress who has represented a congressional district in Utah. Black people are getting elected as Republicans representing white districts in this country, but they don't count because they're not Democrats. Yesterday, a law professor from Harvard, Mark Tushnet, saw that Donald Trump would become the Republican nominee for president in 2016. On May 6, 2016, Donald Trump secured the Republican nomination, and everyone, including a lot of Republicans, presumed Hillary Clinton would get elected, and there was an open Supreme Court seat due to the death of Antonin Scalia. Mark Tushnet, Harvard law professor and progressive, assessing the situation, wrote this: "The left should be compiling lists of cases to be overruled at the first opportunity on the ground that they were wrong the day they were decided, and should aggressively exploit the ambiguities and loopholes and unfavorable precedents that aren't worth overruling. Instead of accommodating the losers of the culture wars, the left should take a hard line against its fellow citizens. Trying to be nice to the losers didn't work well after the Civil War. Taking a hard line seemed to work reasonably well in Germany and Japan after 1945. Finally, F. Anthony Kennedy," except he said the word. I actually know a number of Republicans who became Trump supporters after Mark Tushnet revealed the inner desires of the left, because he was echoed and amened by a lot of progressives that there would be hell to pay for conservatives. The Democrats would get a 5-4 progressive Supreme Court when they filled Antonin Scalia's seat. It was game on, and they intended to reverse decades of conservative Supreme Court precedent on a dime, on a whim. It's all about power for them. All of the bellyaching about racism in the country, all of the bellyaching about majority-minority districts going away, that doesn't have anything to do with black people. If it did, they would acknowledge a guy like Tim Scott. What it has to do is Democrats. The Democrats are all about power. All of their belly aching is about power, and the media, being part of the Democratic Party, gives them credit in ways that they don't deserve, but they are able to amplify in the press. I am old enough to remember in the early 2000s when the South was moving towards the GOP, the Democratic South engaged in some of the most extraordinary gerrymandering you will have ever seen in Texas. Democrats in Texas made some of the most bizarrely drawn districts you will ever see. Amoebas would blush at the shape of the districts in Texas. Same thing in Georgia. In the state legislature in Georgia, the Democrats drew, I think it was a state Senate district that stretched from Columbus, Georgia, on the outer edge of the state, on the border of Alabama, all the way over to Augusta, Georgia, where the Masters is played, on the border of South Carolina. It stretched across the mid-state. In some cases, it was only inches wide. And the Democrats were fine with that. It's all about the preservation of power for the Democrats. And they will ignore that there is a black man representing South Carolina because he's a Republican, so they can advance their poor, pity me narrative. And you know what the Republicans should do? Instead of trying to wield power in the opposite directions of the Democrats, they should give up the power. They should break the ring of power. They should pass laws to repeal the laws that are being abused by Donald Trump and say, you know what, we're going to give up this power, but Democrats aren't going to be able to use it as well. Instead, the Republicans are holding on to the very powers they should be giving up right now before the Democrats eventually do take power again, because we know what they want to do. The best way to stop them is to make sure they can't do what they want to do by taking away the power.
0: Honest.
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0: You may not agree with him, but he tells you the truth. 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
1: 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Check out their fine golf equipment. At the bottom of the third hour, that's 2:30 Eastern time, if you're listening to the show live today, I'm going to be joined by Attorney General Marshall of Alabama. Alabama is in a very interesting situation where they're trying to do redistricting by getting the U.S. Supreme Court to essentially reconsider a matter related to Alabama's districts where the lines were frozen to 2030 in light of the Calais decision, because it directly impacts the logic of the court. I wanted him to come on to talk about the Alabama situation, because if Alabama is successful, it might not actually be able to change its lines this year, but by 2028 it will. Mississippi's lines, likewise, they're trying to change their lines, and probably not going to happen except for 2028. Georgia's 2028 as well, largely because of where these elections fall. There's a Supreme Court precedent, as I mentioned, called Purcell, which precludes Georgia and Mississippi from really enacting its lines, their lines for 2026. And I'll talk to the Attorney General about that. Right now, I need to talk to you about Rinnai and their Forever Hot Water Tankless Heater. 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
6: From ABC News, I'm Dave Packer. New reaction from President Trump as the U.S. and Iran trade attacks. He visited the reflecting pool in front of the Lincoln Memorial on Thursday night. Went to inspect his latest project, a new blue-colored coating for the pool. But reporters asked him about attacks from Iran on U.S. destroyers Thursday.
7: Yeah, it is. They trifled with us today. We blew them away. They trifled. I call that a trifle. I'll let you know when there's no ceasefire. You won't have to know. If there's no ceasefire, you're not going to have to know. You're just going to have to look at one big glow coming out of Iran.
6: The latest numbers from the hantavirus outbreak on a cruise ship in the Atlantic, 3 deaths among 12 suspected or confirmed cases of the virus. Officials with the World Health Organization say the outbreak doesn't have the hallmarks of the coronavirus pandemic. Maria Van Kerkhove with the WHO.
8: This is not the same situation we were in 6 years ago. It doesn't spread the same way. Like coronaviruses do. It's very different. It's that close, intimate contact that we've seen. And most hantaviruses don't transmit between people at all.
9: Still, as a precaution, the CDC classifying the hantavirus outbreak a level 3 emergency response, the lowest level of emergency activation. A federal appeals court in Washington heard a case involving Arizona Senator Mark Kelly and the video he made with other lawmakers urging service members to reject illegal orders from the Pentagon. Kelly after the hearing.
10: What I said was a true and accurate statement of the law. It's literally written into the DOD's law of war manual.
9: Defense Secretary Pete Hegseth called Kelly's comments seditious and a push for legal action to demote him, which would also strip him of some of his retirement benefits. Experts say there were 3 tornadoes that roared across parts of southern Mississippi on late Wednesday. Despite hundreds of damaged homes, everyone survived. You're listening to ABC News.
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9: The Secretary of State and the first American Pope met for several hours Thursday. ABC's Melissa Adon has more.
13: Rubio gifting the Pope a small crystal football with the State Department seal.
14: What to get someone who has everything.
13: Leo gifting Rubio a pen, apparently made of olive wood.
14: Olive being, of course, plant of peace. There's this, the coat of arms here.
13: Secretary Rubio also met with Cardinal Pietro Parolin, the Holy See's Secretary of State.
9: It might not be the number of people wanted, but fans heading to the World Cup in New Jersey are getting a break on transit.
15: A round-trip train ticket to MetLife Stadium for this summer's World Cup won't cost $150, but it won't cost the usual $12.90. That 18-mile trip from New York City is now going to cost $105. Officials in New Jersey say the lower price is thanks to support from sponsors and other sources. Governor Mikey Sherrill reiterated that soccer's governing body should be covering transportation costs, not New Jersey transit users. Brian Clark, ABC News.
9: The Department of Justice says they'll investigate a series of suspiciously timed trades in the oil market ahead of major announcements on the war with Iran. Those trades worth an estimated $2.6 billion. 3 months after a controversial FBI raid, a federal judge in Georgia ruled that the Justice Department is not obligated to return records involving the 2020 elections to local officials. Dave Packer, ABC News.
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0: Hello, America. Welcome. It's Eric Erickson here. The phone number is 877-973-7425. Should you wish to be on the program? Yes, this hour fueled by Chick-fil-A, because I needed it today. Now, if you text Eric, E-R-I-C-K, to 33777, you get the live stream, the show notes, the podcast, all the social media links that you need to stay engaged and on top of the show. We got to talk about what I've decided to call yacht Nazis. I have no desire ever to go yachting. I got no desire to be on big boats in the ocean. I don't understand cruises. So a cruise to me is you are held hostage with a group of mostly senior citizens on a boat for at least a week. And you may occasionally get off and see morbidly obese naked geriatrics at various beaches in the Caribbean. And have mediocre food that you're told is fantastic. I'm not a cruise person. I don't want to go on a Disney cruise. If I want to go on a cruise, it's to get away from little people, not to watch little people in their dirty diapers screaming at Mickey Mouse. I don't want to go on a Disney cruise. I have friends who go on cruises and love it. I have employees who think the cruise is the greatest thing. It's all you can eat and all you can drink, and you get to stop off at various Caribbean islands. And at least I kind of understand, like, it's big entertainment, and you're away from the country, and there's lots of stuff to do. Some of the cruise ships are pretty cool. I might do an Alaska cruise. That one I kind of would like to see. What I cannot understand is the desire of rich people to get on yachts. And what I am finding is that the yacht people are modern American Nazis. The yacht Nazis. They are privileged, pampered, subsidized by their parents, blame the Jews for many of their problems, and are thinking that Donald Trump is an actual Nazi, where the actual Nazi Graham Plantner is a normal person. This is kind of the weirdest thing. Have you noticed how many rich people in this country have just kind of embraced this Nazi guy in Maine while everyone they dislike is a Nazi? The yacht Nazis. What happens on these yachts? Why is it the people who can afford the yachts are like this? Why is it the wealthy people, particularly the kids who've inherited the wealth, are not only spoiled, they have no clue the way the world works. And they've embraced radicalism. Look at the mayor of Seattle. The mayor of Seattle is subsidized by her parents. She has never worked a job a day in her life, as far as I know. Her husband doesn't work. They get a stipend from the mayor's parents, and she is a yacht Nazi. I don't know that she's ever been on a yacht, but I'm going to call her a yacht Nazi. She's a communist for sure. And she believes that if businesses want to pack up and leave Seattle, well, good for them. Goodbye. Don't want them anyway. They have this shared vision of degradation of society. Last night in California, Spencer Pratt. Can you believe Spencer Pratt? What was the MTV show? The Hills? Was it The Hill? Yes. Yeah, okay, yes, thank you, yes. It was The Hills. Yes. A reality TV star who lives in Los Angeles, whose home got burned down. By the way, it was not global warming. It was a radical progressive who hates wealthy people who decided to commit arson, who's being prosecuted now. Spencer Pratt's home gets burned down. Thousands of other homes get burned down. Hundreds of millions of dollars in property damage. And the governor and the mayor in California and Los Angeles twiddle their thumbs and drag out the bureaucratic process to make it impossible to rebuild. And there is a seething, simmering anger Last night on the debate stage in California, Spencer Pratt stood up there with a communist transplant who has only lived in California for about a decade and decried that Spencer Pratt wanted to do mean things to the homeless drug addicts. She's very upset. In fact, apparently she's really, really upset that Spencer Pratt referred to her as a random city council member. She's so indignant about it. The debate was last night and she complained about it. Let me read you. This is the Los Angeles Times, not exactly a fan of Spencer Pratt. The line of the night was Pratt dismissing Rahman, his communist opponent, who she actually is a communist, as a random council member, which is how the L.A. political world responded to her entry into the race. She was so upset about Pratt's remark that she continued to whine about it to a KNBC reporter after the debate. What's shocking about Rahman's flop is that she should know how important it is to project well to a television audience, given that her husband is a screenwriter. Her tone was flat when she needed to be passionate. No one had to remind Pratt of that. He was parrying tough questions on a big stage for the first time, facing an audience who knew him only as angry L.A. white guy he's been reveling in playing. He mostly succeeded. The yacht Nazis can't relate to authentic people. What's so hilarious is that at the Bulwark, they're trying to defend Graham Plattner in Maine, claiming that he's just being his authentic self and voters want authenticity. Do voters want an authentic Nazi? Only the yacht Nazis want an actual Nazi, because the yacht Nazis aren't actually authentic Nazis. They're pampered, spoiled white kids whose parents are wealthy. It was remarkable on that stage to hear Spencer Pratt engage against this far-left wackadoo from city council. Let me play you a soundbite from that. And yes, I'm talking about a mayoral race in Los Angeles with a guy who's probably not going to win. He's an internet sensation, probably not going to win. But listen to this exchange. Uh-oh. What the heck happened to the audio here? Well, let's see if I can figure this one out. There's some odd audio happening. He essentially said that this woman who wants to rescue the drug addict homeless people, if she does what she says she wants to do, she's going to get stabbed in the neck by the homeless person, because the homeless person doesn't want help. The homeless person wants drugs. This gets to what I've been telling you for a while now. We don't actually have in this country a homeless problem. The yacht Nazis think we have a homeless problem, because the yacht Nazis, they have solved the world's problems on daddy's yacht. And they have decided to misinterpret the signals of reality. And in interpreting the signals of reality, they've misinterpreted everything. And the yacht Nazis think we have a homeless problem. Did you know we don't have a homeless problem in the United States? We don't have a homeless problem in the United States. You're saying, Erickson, we got homeless people all over the streets. What do you mean we don't have a homeless problem? I'm telling you, we don't have a homeless problem. The homeless are not a problem in the United States. They are a symptom of the problem. The problem is feral drug use and mental health. We got a bunch of drug addicts who don't actually want help. And the left solution is, let's just give them houses. We'll call them unhoused. We will put them in houses and we will solve the problem. Yes, you will give them a larger space that is subsidized by the government in which they can do unlimited drugs without you paying attention when they fall over and die. Or they have mental health problems. You know, the homeless veteran who runs up and down the street screaming about Vietnam and battling invisible ghosts, he's got mental health problems, and the VA has probably failed him. And the Democratic solution is to give him a house where they don't have to see him. Or maybe just urban camping. They'll do urban camping. They'll, instead of calling them homeless, they're urban campers. The yacht Nazis love things like that. They get to hang out on their yachts, and they see these people living their best life now in a tent on the side of the road. And they're like, man, what a liberty that is. We have to deal with our trust funds and our lawyers. Oh, wouldn't it just be free to live in a tent on the side of the road? Of course not. The yacht Nazis are one of the most destructive classes of people in the United States. They are privileged and pampered. They are spoiled. They do not live in the real world, and they are convinced they do. It's like, I had this conversation last night with some friends in Springfield. There are a group of people in Washington, D.C., who used to be on the outside looking in. They were the conservative stalwarts who wanted to fight the establishment. And in fact, they have become the establishment, and yet they're still fighting as the outsiders. And they used to understand that Washington, D.C. was not real life, and yet they now live in Washington, D.C. and are obsessed by Washington, D.C. and are convinced that Washington, D.C. is in fact real life. Because all the people they know and hang out with are in Washington, D.C. So they think the problems of the world are now solved by the conservative movement of Washington, D.C. And they don't need to surrender power or give up power. They just got power. They need to use their power and use it against the left, forgetting there's no such thing as permanence in politics. They're like the yacht Nazis in a way. The yacht Nazis get on their mommy and daddy's yacht and sail the Caribbean or the Mediterranean. And they see the world so clearly through the reflection of the water, so they think. And they see Donald Trump as bad. And Republicans are bad. Conservatives are bad. Abortion is good. Communism is good. And anyone who would stand up to the most centrist member of the United States Senate, who herself regularly battles Trump, but yet she still has an R next to her name, well, that guy with a SS tattoo representing the guards who oversaw the concentration camps, that guy's not the Nazi. Donald Trump's the Nazi. And they don't relate. It's one of the hallmarks of the yacht Nazis. They don't really relate to anyone else other than their fellow yacht Nazis. They embrace socialism, just like the Nazis. They hate and blame the Jews for all the world's problems, just like the Nazis. And when they see an actual Nazi, they want to get that guy elected because they think the bad Nazis, well, those are the people with an R next to their name. They got an R next to their name, therefore they must be bad because they support Donald Trump. The yacht Nazis, if left to their own devices, would destroy the country. And if you don't believe me, look at what they've done to California.
1: Those who love him, listen to find out what he's going to say next. Those who disagree with him, also listen to see what he's going to say next. It's the Eric Erickson Show.
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3: 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All true stories, all caused by marijuana-impaired drivers.

0: 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All true stories, all caused by marijuana-impaired drivers. 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
1: 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We're trying to be conservatives on YouTube. Still, we're on Rumble at EW Erickson as well, but want to grow YouTube, because once you get into the algorithm there, there are very few conservatives who have stayed on YouTube, and I just think we shouldn't abandon the platform. Now, I found the clip. I found the clip, and it was good audio on this one. Spencer Pratt arguing with the progressive city councilwoman of Los Angeles, who has not lived in the city for more than a decade, I suspect, came over for a job, started a homeless charity, got involved in city politics, and has not done anything to actually solve the homeless problem in Los Angeles. I want to play for you this exchange.
2: First, I will go below the Harbor Freeway tomorrow with her, and we can find some of these people she's going to offer treatment for. She's going to get stabbed in the neck. These people do not want a bed. They want fentanyl or super meth. These ideas cost us over $400 million to house 3,000 people for $400 million. This is an absolute failure for both of them. They're a team.
1: You got that? 3,000 people housed by Los Angeles at a cost of $400 million. That is absurd.

0: progressives really can't do much of anything, can they? Particularly in California, they can't build a high-speed rail line. They can't actually solve the homeless problem. In Maryland, they haven't rebuilt the Francis Scott Key Bridge. It keeps getting more and more expensive. It's like the bridge to nowhere and the train to nowhere. Progressivism fails every time it's tried, just like it's kissing cousin communism. They fail. I don't know that Spencer Pratt can win in Los Angeles. I don't know that he can. I think Los Angeles has maybe crossed over, and it's going to have to hit rock bottom, which it's close to, but not there yet, before anything changes. But maybe it's different. Maybe it's different. I don't know. Maybe it's different. Maybe in Los Angeles, they're finally starting to realize that progressive power is keeping a whole lot of people who had houses homeless because they can't rebuild now. And maybe there's a backlash growing. Maybe so. We'll see. 877-973-7425 is the phone number. 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

0: He's got the courage to tell you the truth, even when it isn't popular. 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
1: Welcome back. It's Eric Erickson here, 877-973-7425. Should you wish to be on the program, want to go to the phones to Palm Beach, Florida. Junior, you're going to be up next. Welcome to the show. How are you?
2: Good afternoon, Mr. Erickson. Welcome. Thank you for having me on again, second time. I just want to thank you for your truth, your integrity, and your faith.
1: Thank you.
2: You do an amazing job. Now, I'm going to attempt to oversimplify a very complex dynamic that exists in this country today. And I'm going to preface this statement by, let's assume, with the words of wisdom of Ray Dalio, who I respect greatly, that 60% of Americans have the reading comprehension level below a seventh grader. And this brings into play the dynamic that the media has effectively taken over control of the American voter. And when I look at how we represent this entire country in terms of belief system, we tend to overplay the far left and overplay the far right. On the far right, we have these people who say, bomb the towel heads and, you know, send them to hell. And on the far left, we say, house the homeless and drug addicts, regardless of what that may look like down the road. Mm-hmm. And what we're missing here is the majority of this country, if you really look at the centrists, and I hate to use the word centrist because you like to use the word progressive, and I'm not questioning you on progressivism. It exists. But I believe the further together the majority, and you know the 80-20 rule, literally 10% of the left and 10% of the right are speaking louder than 80% of the middle. And I think 80% of the middle, we may not always agree on faith and our belief in Christ. You know, I hate to bring religion into it, but my faith is important to me. But for those that don't have faith, I think that we have common ground in the middle that has really been relegated to mute at this stage of the game. And we are dividing the country. The media is effectively sowing seeds of division. And I've lost this hope that we are the United States of America, the greatest country ever in the history. That share some common ground, that we just want to be free. We want to have hope for a fruitful family, a happy life, health, prosperity, and to engineer our own way in a platform of freedom that exists. And that's what I have to say. And by the way, you do a fantastic job of unifying our country. I was a skeptic originally. I am now a major advocate of yours. And
1: well, look, I appreciate that very, very much. And I got to say that, I do think there are extremes on both sides. And I do think that what's notable is that by and large, President Trump's successes have come by being on the 80% side of 80-20 issues on immigration, on standing up to Iran. We can argue over how he's doing it, but standing up to him for sure. On taxes, on boys and girls sports. And I think it's very notable that the Democratic Party in particular is held captive by their far left because that's where their donors are. That is something I think a lot of people just don't appreciate, is that the reason Democrats have moved so far left is because so many of their major donors, Alex Soros, for example, and the Hollywood crowd, they're on the far left. The Democrats are changing their tune on Israel at a rapid clip because so many of their donor class are anti-Semites. And I do think that people forget, Republicans and Democrats alike, we're seeing this around the country right now, including here where I am in Georgia, that the goal is to win elections, not win primaries. And a lot of people on both sides of the aisle are saying and doing anything they can to win a primary, and it might cost them the election. You know, a great example of that is the Abdul El Sayed, the Democratic candidate in Michigan. Just listen to this.
3: I think we need to abolish things like the filibuster and the Electoral College, right? I think we need a voting day, like a voting holiday. I think there's a lot we need to do to make our democracy more robust. We need Supreme Court reform. But, like, we need a to update democracy for the 21st century. And, you know, the folks who want to pass the SAVE Act, you know, they're telling us that this is about protecting democracy when really it's about taking away voters' rights.
1: It is not about taking away voters' rights, but you see, he wants to get rid of the filibuster. He wants to court reform his code for packing the Supreme Court, getting rid of the conservatives. He's speaking in code, but he's pretty far left. It's not just him. This is Tom Steyer, who was on the debate stage in the California debate last night.
4: Let me say this. ICE is a criminal organization. They're coming into our state. They're terrorizing people. They're racially profiling people, and they're harming people and committing violence against them. I'm in favor of abolishing ICE. But along the way, I did push for the sanctuary state law, which I absolutely believe in. But more than that, we should be prosecuting ICE agents for racial profiling. It's illegal in the state of California. We should be prosecuting them for violence against Californians. It's illegal, and we should go up the chain to the people who asked them to commit violence, including Stephen Miller. The truth is we should be investigating their detention centers that they will not show that are dangerous, and they won't let anyone in, and I guess you can figure why.
1: Yeah, that's Tom Steyer, the Democratic candidate. He's the front runner of the Democratic Party in California. He wants to abolish ICE. The guy in Michigan wants to abolish ICE. Most Americans don't want to abolish ICE. They actually want to keep the deportations going. It's 80-20 issues there. And the Democratic Party is loudly, loudly dealing with the fringe of its party and being held hostage by the fringe of its party. Meanwhile, the Republican Party is still very much the party of Trump. Here's Harry Hinton from CNN this morning.
5: One. So Tuesday, especially in Indiana, showed that the president still has juice, still has a lot of influence, at least in Indiana.
6: Yeah.
5: So
6: as Indiana goes, so goes the nation when it comes to Republican voters and Donald John Trump. He absolutely still has the juice. And when you're a Republican and you go against Trump, you get voted off the island. I always love Survivor. And in this particular case, what we saw in Indiana was you go, adios, amigos, goodbye, see you later. And to me, that is emblematic of what we see nationwide with Republicans. I think there's this myth that's going on right now that, oh, Trump is really losing support among Republicans. But compared to other midterm cycles, he's just as popular with Republicans as he has ever been at this point in midterm cycles. Right now, nationally, we're talking about an approval rating on average of 84%. In 2022, his popularity rating was 76%, actually lower, right, when he wasn't in the presidency. In 2018, the last time he was president, 85%. That 85 looks a whole heck of a lot like this 84% right here. The bottom line is this. Donald Trump still absolutely has juice with Republican voters. You saw it in Indiana, and I think that you'll see it down the line as well if any Republicans try and go against the President of the United States, who is still very much beloved by Republican voters nationwide.
5: And Harry, you were also looking at turnout. What are you seeing in turnout? Why is this significant to this conversation?
6: Okay, why is it significant? Because we know that within the Republican Party, Trump has that extra strong core, that MAGA base, right? We're talking about approval ratings, depending on which poll you look at, 95, 97, 100% with MAGA Republicans. And here's the thing. They are incredibly juiced up compared to other Republicans. Because let's take a look here. Republicans who say it's more important to vote in 2026 than the usual midterm election. Look at this. 60% of MAGA-identifying Republicans say that, compared to just 36% of non-MAGA. So what's going on in these primaries, right? It's not just that you have this core Republican base that really loves Donald Trump. The people who really love him, they're the ones who are absolutely juiced up to go out and vote. They would go over hot coals to vote in those primaries. And you saw that in Indiana, where the clear majority of those representatives who went against Trump on redistricting, well, they're no longer going to have a job come the next session of that.
1: Now, the problem there is that it's the non-MAGA Republicans, and there are a lot of them in states like Georgia. They're not showing up. The Georgia Republicans are going to lose a conservative Supreme Court in the state because Republicans aren't showing up. They think their primaries are too nasty. They're too undecided. They don't realize that the Supreme Court election is in the primary, not the general. So whoever wins in the primary on the Supreme Court ballot is the Supreme Court. And the progressives in Georgia are outpacing the GOP. They're about 15 points up in early voting. Democratic turnout up 15%. And that's a problem nationwide. MAGA may go support the president, but they are not the only portion of the GOP. And it's, you got to have all of them to beat the Democrats. And a lot of them are burned out. A lot of them, it's about oil prices right now. There's a deep frustration about oil prices and gas prices, real frustration among Republicans that the president has pulled punches on Iran, real frustrations about how Kristi Noem handled immigration. The president was doing great picking 80-20 issues, and it's not working right now. Kristi Noem has a lot to do with it, how she handled immigration. Gas prices, though, have a lot to do with it right now. And the Republicans are going to have to get people engaged. In Texas, there's a new survey out of voters. If Ken Paxton is the Republican nominee in Texas, it could cost Republicans some down-ballot seats as angry independents who tend to ally with Republicans get mad that the GOP nominated a corrupt guy like Paxton. It could cost Republicans safe seats in Texas to nominate Ken Paxton, even as he wins. In Georgia, you lose the Court of Appeals of the Supreme Court to progressives because Republicans aren't turning out to vote. It's a huge problem in Georgia. In Wisconsin, the Republicans lost the Supreme Court there because Republicans didn't turn out and vote. MAGA turned out and voted. But MAGA is not the GOP. It may be a significant portion of GOP. And in Georgia, we know how big MAGA is. It's about a third of the Republican vote in Georgia. How do I know that? Because that's about the percentage of the vote that the MAGA candidates got against Brian Kemp in 2022. Slightly less than that, actually. In Georgia, that's why the governor of Georgia, by the way, is pushing a guy like Derek Dooley for the Senate instead of Mike Collins, because he understands that if you're too identified with Donald Trump in Georgia, you're not going to win a general, more likely than not. That's just the reality in Georgia. I mean, the governor almost got beaten by Stacey Abrams in 2018, and in 2022 ran as his own man with Donald Trump as a critic, and he blew it out of the water. He's one of the most popular governors in the nation right now. He's only hated by the hardcore Trump supporters in Georgia, who are a bunch of wackadoo conspiracy theorists by and large. It's wild to watch. But in Texas, in Florida, or even Ron DeSantis, who is a hardcore rock rib conservative, understands that you have to find issues that can persuade middle-of-the-road voters. Remember the Don't Say Gay law in Florida? That's what the left called it. That's what the media called it. It was a left-wing branding of a law that said you can't talk about sex with kindergartners in Florida. And it turned out overwhelmingly popular, even among Democratic voters. Because in Florida, they understood what the law didn't say was you can't be gay or can't talk about it. What the law said was you can't talk about sex to kindergartners. It was an 80-20 issue. Republicans have got to go back to those 80-20 issues. Now, there are times you got to stand on principle. It is not an 80-20 issue when it comes to Iran. In fact, it's about a 60-40 against the war right now. Some things you do on principle. We started the fight, we should finish the fight. Walking out of it while it's not finished is probably not wise. You have to have some discernment there. But to Junior's point, I think the parties, particularly the Democratic Party, are really hijacked by their far left and right flanks. The far left flank, in fact, on the Democratic Party is actually larger than that on the right. I mean, just look at the right. Podcastistan is now breaking with Donald Trump. Nick Fuentes has come out now as a Democrat. All these people who are presumed to be right-coded are actually on the left, trying to get Republicans to break away from Donald Trump, trying to break up the coalition on behalf of the Democratic Party. But meanwhile, the Democratic Party around the country, they can't stand up and say no to boys and girls sports. they can't stand up and say, yes, we need to deport illegal aliens and not give them benefits or the right to vote. The Democrats can't say these sorts of common sense things that are supported by most people because the Democrats are, in fact, as a party, held hostage to their far left flank. So you have the Democrats in California on stage supporting boys and girls sports. You have the Democrats in California supporting giving illegal immigrants welfare benefits and the right to vote in local elections. They did that in a debate yesterday. Those are not 80-20 issues. They're 20-80 issues. The Democrats on the side of 20% or the 10%. They're held hostage to a group of people who have a lot of money, who are detached from reality. They're held hostage to the yacht Nazis.
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1: Breaking news, Saudi Arabia and Kuwait have lifted their restrictions on use of American air bases in those two countries, now allowing the United States to secure safe passage through the Strait of Hormuz, ships that want it. Notably, the Iranians have fired on a Chinese-owned vessel that is controlled by China and owned by China and carrying cargo to China and had painted on its side that it was Chinese. The Iranians fired anyway, which might be why there are rumors that Xi Jinping is now getting frustrated with the Ayatollah and his regime. We still haven't seen the Ayatollah and aren't really sure that he's alive. This is part of the problem for Xi Jinping, is that he, a secular communist, is allying with religious fundamentalists who hate the West. And you can only ally with religious fundamentalists who hate the West for so long. Remember, when the Shah's regime was overthrown in the 1970s, it was actually communists in Tehran and around Iran that were the first ones to begin the revolutionary effort. The Muslims came in, the Islamic radicals, and said, we'll side with you. If you put us in charge, we'll take care of it. And the communists and the socialists in Iran said, okay. The Ayatollah came back, got into power, and promptly murdered all the communists. Didn't want anything to do with them. The naive fools that they were. We'll see how this situation plays out now. But Saudi Arabia and Kuwait have now said the U.S. can go back to resuming use of their bases in those countries. Whether or not the president will resume Operation or Project Freedom is something else to be determined. The president thinks they may be on the verge of a deal. We are not sure. The Iranians seem certain to reject the demands of the United States unless they are equal to what Barack Obama offered, and that's not very much of a deal. And by the way, the CIA projects that Iran could survive 90 days. 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
4: From ABC News. I'm Dave Packard. The Centers for Disease Control and Prevention has classified the Hantavirus outbreak a level 3 emergency response, the lowest level of emergency activation. This is 7 people in 5 U.S. states are being monitored for viruses following the outbreak on the MV Hondius cruise ship, which is now headed for the Canary Islands. Senior fellow at Harvard University's Kennedy School, Dr. Ashish Jha, says this is not the start of a pandemic.
5: Look, I'm worried about the people on the ship. We may see a few more cases. We may even see a dozen or so more cases. Are we going to see hundreds or thousands of cases? Not from this outbreak.
4: 3 people on board that ship have died. The U.S. and Iran exchanged a new round of strikes with Iran Thursday. The Pentagon says the strikes were self-defense against Iranian targets after Iran fired at U.S. destroyers in the Strait of Hormuz. President Trump called the strikes a trifle, adding that a ceasefire is still in place and Iran wants to make a deal.
6: Well, it's more than a one-page offer. It's an offer that basically said they will not have nuclear weapons. They're going to hand us the nuclear dust and many other things that we want.
4: Former Army Secretary Christine Wormuth now heads the Nuclear Threat Initiative.
7: Iran's nuclear program is sort of the crown jewel for it as a regime. It's the guarantee of its existence. So to give that up, there's going to have to be something very compelling for Tehran on the table. And I think what that is for Tehran is major sanctions relief, unfreezing of Iranian assets.
4: Officials say across Mississippi, at least 3 tornadoes touched down on Wednesday night.
8: It's remarkable the extent of the devastation that we're seeing here. Remarkably, officials say no deaths have been reported so far. Here in this county, in Lamar County, officials say that the damage stretches about 2 miles.
4: ABC's Faith Abube. 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
2: For 2 days, California investigators have been searching a property related to the disappearance of Kristen Smart involving the man who last saw her alive. ABC's Trevor Ault.
3: Paul Flores was last seen with Kristen Smart at a party back in 1996.
4: If she's not alive anymore, what do you think happened?
5: I would say like someone who she hitchhiked with or something abducted her or something, you know.
3: His father was charged but acquitted of being an accessory to the murder. His mother was never charged.
2: UK police arrested a man Thursday for possession of a weapon near the home of Andrew Mountbatten Windsor, formerly known as Prince Andrew. ABC's James Longman.
6: Disgraced former Prince Andrew reportedly threatened by a man in a balaclava. British newspapers say Andrew was chased while walking his dogs near his home in the English countryside. According to reports, the former prince was approached by a masked man around 7:30 near King Charles's Sandringham estate. The suspect allegedly sitting in his car waiting for Andrew and then sprinting after him. The former Duke, who was accompanied by a security detail, was rushed to his own car and fled. The suspect was reportedly arrested for possession of an offensive weapon and his vehicle searched.
2: A new memo shows the city of Los Angeles faces an eye-popping $1.15 billion bill ahead of the 2028 Olympics, with the LAPD revealing they only have enough staffing for a third of their needs during the games. The city says they'll likely look to cover that deficit with outside law enforcement agencies. Dave Packer, ABC News.
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0: Hello, America. It is Eric Erickson here, and I am delighted to have you with me. The phone number is 877-973-7425. Should you wish to be on the program, you can text Eric, E-R-I-C-K, to 33777 and get all the stuff you need to get for the show, for social media, everywhere to follow me around the internet. You can be one of my internet stalkers if you want. There's some news I need to bring you up to speed on. The White House is suggesting now that Saudi Arabia and Kuwait are allowing them to use military bases again, they may resume Project Freedom of escorting ships through the Strait of Hormuz. The Iranians have fired on a Chinese supertanker, and the Iranians seem like they are going to reject the American plan and American offer. So the president may resume bombings. We will see. This is Mike Waltz, who is the U.S. ambassador to the United Nations. He used to be the president's national security advisor.
1: The problem is,
0: well, of course, the internet decides to go wonky all of a sudden. The moment I play the file.
1: Problem is, just this week, Iran's own state media announced that the regime has launched what it calls the Persian Gulf Straits Authority, where it seeks to demand that all ship captains from international shipping, commercial shipping, civilian shipping, basically have to check in and pay a bribe, pay a toll in order to use these international waterways. So that doesn't just affect this region. It infects the entire world. Imagine if we had countries, regardless of the conflict, regardless of what you think about the conflict or who started what, imagine if you had two countries, hypothetically, like Spain and Morocco, have some type of dispute and then throw sea mines into the Straits of Gibraltar and then start trying to charge shipping to pass through the Straits of Gibraltar in a cynical bid for leverage with the other side. Collective punishment of the entire world to try to resolve some type of dispute. It's unacceptable, it's immoral, and it's illegal in international law. So this should be a simple demand: the removal of mines from an international waterway, that you cannot exact illegal tolls. We have to address these violations here in the council. And we have to ask ourselves, if a country chooses to oppose such a simple proposition, do they really want peace? As energy and food costs rise for the world's peoples, and if aid fails to reach the very people that the countries in the council claim to care about, what does that really say for the UN? What does that say for these countries abiding by international law? And also, what does it say and the choices they're making?
0: That's Mike Waltz, UN ambassador for the United States, about Iran, and we will see where this plays out. The president may just resume bombings. The UAE and Saudi Arabia and Israel are pressuring the president hard to just start bombing Iran again. I want to move into redistricting, and I just got an email from Linda out in Oklahoma, and it's the perfect way to start the redistricting conversation. As I mentioned, Republicans are simply not turning out right now. Let me read you the email. This has come up in Oklahoma. Several people and family members have expressed that as long as the SAVE Act is not passed, they will no longer vote. I have to say I agree. Since 85% of all people are for it and Congress can't pass it, well, that tells us all we need to know. This, Linda, and those of you who believe I'm not going to go vote because the SAVE Act won't pass, this is suicidal for the Republican Party. The Republicans can't get Republicans in the Senate to pass it. And part of my problem here is let me just be blunt with you. You people have been played by a bunch of conservative activists and grifter class and some members of Congress. Do you know why the SAVE Act cannot actually pass the Senate? And by the way, I support the SAVE Act, but I know that the SAVE Act was written extremely broadly. It was written in a way to be provocative. The SAVE Act was actually written in a way to be divisive. The Democrats say when they last held Congress that they wanted to pass nonpartisan redistricting, and Republicans rejected it. And you know what? The Democrats did want to pass nonpartisan redistricting that banned gerrymandering. But you know what the legislation also wanted to do? It also wanted to fund campaigns with federal tax dollars. It also had a bunch of procedural advantages for the Democrats. It also allowed same-day voter registration that Republicans opposed. So, yeah, it did nonpartisan gerrymandering, nonpartisan redistricting, and prohibited gerrymandering, but it did a bunch of other terrible things. The SAVE Act is actually overbroad. It doesn't just deal with photo ID, which every Republican supports. It has a citizenship requirement in it that is poorly defined and drafted, such that some people have interpreted it as you would have to redo your voter registration because it doesn't grandfather in your voter registration, and you would have to show up with your birth certificate or your passport to be able to register to vote. And there were a lot of Republicans who were like, we're not going to do this in an election year because it would hurt everybody. And if you've decided not to go vote because the SAVE Act won't pass, 85% of Americans don't know what the SAVE Act is. And if you're quoting that 85% of Americans support the SAVE Act, you've been played as badly as some of these people who believe the Candace Owens and Tucker Carlson nonsense. You've been lied to, and you believe the lie. And I mean this lovingly to you. I'm not trying to insult you, Lyndon, and those in your family. 85% of Americans don't even know what's in the SAVE Act. The polling that says 85% of Americans do this, it's online Republican conservative activist polling. It's not actually calling people and asking what they think. It's an online poll of conservative activists. 85% of conservative activists support the SAVE Act. I support the SAVE Act. But it's not going to pass because it's overbroad and lacks Republican support in the Senate. And the way that our republic works, not our democracy, but our republic, is you're going to have 60 votes in the Senate to end the filibuster, and even the supporters of the SAVE Act in Washington have started to realize we can't kill the filibuster for the SAVE Act. We should try old-fashioned maneuvering in the Senate. But the Republicans have stopped support of the SAVE Act and stopped the vote of the SAVE Act because they only got 48 Republicans to support it the other day. Only 48 Republicans supported it. The Republicans who are opposed to it, you know why they're opposed to it? The citizenship language. They think it needs to be removed or rewritten. And the supporters of the SAVE Act don't want to do that. In fact, if you were to pass a simple piece of legislation, and this is, by the way, part of my frustration with conservatives in D.C., is they always lament the overbroad legislation in Washington, the omnibus bills, the 5,000-page immigration bills, all that sort of stuff. If you just passed an act that said you have to show government-issued photo ID to vote, that would pass the United States Senate. Isn't that what you want? You want photo ID? That would pass the House and that would pass the Senate. But that's not what the SAVE Act does. The SAVE Act is much more expansive and it can't get Republican votes. So if you've decided not to go vote for Republicans because they're not giving you the SAVE Act and you're saying 85% of people want the SAVE Act, you've been lied to and you've believed the lie. Most Americans have no idea what the SAVE Act is or what's in the SAVE Act. Conservative activists do. And if you've decided you're not going to go support Republicans because they're not going to pass your SAVE Act that you want, what you're saying is you would rather the Democrats be in charge. So if Clarence Thomas or Sam Alito, God forbid, die next year, you're going to have a Supreme Court swing to the left. You're saying that you are fine with Democrats in charge because of this one piece of legislation you want. And before you at me and say, we'll never win again without the SAVE Act, you just won in 2024 without the SAVE Act. Donald Trump won the popular vote in 2024. The SAVE Act did not exist. Donald Trump won the popular vote in 2024. The Republicans nationwide, they had that, got the House and the Senate, and they didn't have the SAVE Act. So what has changed for you to believe that Donald Trump is now in charge of the FBI, Homeland Security, the Department of State, the Department of Justice, the Department of Defense? He's the president. We got a Republican vice president, a Republican senate, a Republican House, a majority of Republican state legislatures, a majority of Republican governors in this country, and somehow someone has convinced you the Republicans will never win again without the SAVE Act when they won 2 years ago without the SAVE Act. So what's changed? What's changed? I would suggest to you what's changed is the grifters are trying to play with your emotions. And the news that you are listening to is trying to play with your emotions. And what they're doing is they are trying to suppress the Republican vote. There are a lot of people in Washington and the conservative movement who don't actually want to lead. They want to be in the minority, because if they're in the minority, they can throw stones. They don't have to come up with legislation. They don't have to come up with a majority vote. They would rather be in the minority. And so they're convincing really great Americans like Linda and her family, real patriots in Oklahoma. They're convincing them, don't go vote for Republicans because they won't pass this thing. And if we don't pass this thing, we're never going to win again, but pay no attention to how we won 2 years ago without it. The Republicans are making huge gains in redistricting thanks to a Supreme Court that if you don't go vote and the Democrats take the Senate, well, you may lose your majority Supreme Court, because the conservative grifting class in Washington, D.C. has convinced you through emotional manipulation that we're going to lose unless this one thing passes. They always believe, just like the progressives do, that there's a silver bullet. If you just pass this one thing, we'll never lose again. You know what would really help is if you turned out and saved the Republican House and Senate, and the Republicans can redistrict at the state level so you can shore up your numbers for the 2030 census. Because in 2028, the Democrats are going to be rabid progressives again, and the rabid progressive Democrats are probably going to lose the presidency. And if you keep the House and Senate now, the odds in 2028 is you'll preserve them through that election, and you'll get to 2030, and the Republicans will be in charge of the United States census. In 2020, you got to remember, the Republicans were in charge of the census, but the Biden administration got it in January 2021, and they're the ones who processed the data. If you don't go vote for the GOP because you're mad about the SAVE Act, you've cut off your nose to spite your face. It's not a wise protest. A majority of Americans have no idea what's in the SAVE Act. Don't be emotionally manipulated by the conservative grifter class who want you to send them money and convince you that but for them we would lose everything. They want you emotionally manipulated. They want to be in the minority. Just like there's a group of progressives who always want to be in the minority because it's easier to throw rocks when you're in the minority, there's a group of conservatives who want to be in the minority. It's easier to go on Fox News and fundraise and make money when you're in the minority. You never have to lead. You just get to complain about the other side. And so many of these people want to be in the minority. They don't like being in the majority. They've tried to obstruct the majority. They've tried to obstruct Donald Trump's agenda already in the House and the Senate. Again, I say this as someone who is totally fine with the SAFE Act, but I'm not fine with abandoning the filibuster to get it passed, and I recognize that there are actually a lot of legitimate complaints from Republicans about the way the SAVE Act was drafted. And the sponsors, some of whom were actually really close personal friends of mine, they didn't address those changes in the SAVE Act. If they came back tomorrow with a piece of legislation that just said you've got to show photo ID in the general election, you got to show a pre-existing photo ID in the general election, that would pass the House and the Senate. You get the Republican votes for it. You get the House votes for it. You get some Democrats in the Senate overcome the filibuster. But that's not what's at play here. It's a much more complex piece of legislation. And you can't get the Republican votes in the Senate. If you've decided to take your football and go home because the SAVE Act can't pass, I hate that for yourself, because what you're doing is you're setting the Democrats up to win. And you'll never get the SAVE Act with the Democrats. Not only will you never get the SAVE Act with the Democrats, they will undo some of the many great things you want done. And again, I say this with all due respect. I think you've been emotionally manipulated if you've decided you can't go vote for the GOP because they won't pass the SAVE Act. I think you've been emotionally manipulated by a bunch of people who profit when the GOP is in the minority, because they get to throw rocks and don't have to lead. They don't have to come up with ideas. They just get to complain about the Democrats without being in the majority to say, why don't you do this? You're in the majority. There are too many people in Washington, D.C., frankly, on both sides of the aisle, but a lot of them in the Republican Party and the conservative movement these days, who benefit most by having the fewest benefits in D.C. You get into the minority, you throw the rocks, you send the fundraising with your clips, and you hope people don't realize they've been emotionally manipulated.
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1: Coming up, the Attorney General of Alabama is going to join me to talk about redistricting fights around the country, in particular Alabama. A lot of reporters are now starting to look and say, if the Virginia Supreme Court throws out the Virginia redistricting, which a growing number of Democrats and Republicans think might happen, the Republicans actually are going to have a great, great chance at maybe barely losing the House, but still lose the House. They might be able to mitigate it. So when I, you know, looking at the numbers, the GOP has not been winning the fight. If Virginia goes down, and it might actually happen, if Virginia goes down, if that's the case, well, the Republicans could actually pick up 9 to 11 seats, and right now they're projected to lose 15.

0: 15 seats, giving the Democrats a House majority, that could really be mitigated, and particularly as the Democrats just keep going further left. I had this conversation yesterday in Springfield that the Democratic Party should be on the verge of winning, but as they go more and more hardcore left, they're losing more and more voters who just are reminded how much they do not trust or like the Democratic Party. They may not like Trump, but they really hate the Democrats. It's a wild, wild thing to watch the Democrats destruct like that. Now we'll see if Republicans actually show up and vote. 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
1: Welcome back across America. It's Eric Erickson. There's some breaking news just hit the wires. Former President Barack Obama has just endorsed the two supposedly nonpartisan progressives running for the Georgia Supreme Court, Jim Jordan and Miracle Rankin. That's right. The former Democratic president is endorsing judges who are supposed to be nonpartisan. They're being funded by the Democratic Party, and Georgia Republicans are not showing up to vote. This is the general election for judges in Georgia. Barack Obama and the Democrats are trying to steal the Georgia Supreme Court, and, well, the Republicans are letting them do it because the Republicans aren't turning out. Next door to Georgia is Alabama, and they're in a redistricting fight in large part because the federal courts have just been dragging their feet on stuff. Last Friday, I interviewed Chris Carr, Georgia's attorney general. He's running for governor. He's a friend of mine. And before we got on air, he was singing the praises of Alabama's attorney general, telling me how smart the guy was, how good the guy was, how conservative the guy was. I mean, it's rare to hear a politician running for office say as many nice things about another politician as Chris was saying about Steve Marshall, the attorney general in Alabama, but he was. And coincidentally, Steve Marshall is joining me by phone. Attorney General, how are you?
2: I'm doing well. Hey, that's scary when a bulldog saying something good about somebody with a script A on his hat. But Chris is kind and very much appreciate that. Y'all been blessed to have him as your AG.
1: Well, you know, if you take the mullet off your A, you can just be a Braves fan.
2: Oh, I will. That's hit hard already. I'm glad I joined this interview.
1: Listen, I've been wanting to talk to you about this because, you know, like I was in Missouri yesterday, was talking to one of the Republican lawyers out in Missouri about they're running up against Purcell, perhaps, in their redistricting effort, like Georgia is. Our early voting started, and so probably anything we do can only be 2028. But you guys are in a really odd situation that you've got pending court cases on redistricting, so you're diving back into it. Can you explain just the legal landscape that's allowing you guys to get back into redistricting and what you're doing?
2: Yeah, we had this similar Section 2 challenge from groups like the SPLC and others for our maps from the beginning of this decade, and we've been in litigation now for the last several years. In our case, is likewise pending at the Supreme Court as the Calais decision was. And once we saw Justice Alito bring sanity, by the way, to now the Section 2 analysis for us evaluating these cases moving forward, you know, we want to be treated the same way as Louisiana was. We had a three-judge panel that required us to draw a map that we believe is now completely violative of what the Supreme Court has established as the standard. And candidly, Alabama wants to be treated the same as Virginia, California, Texas, New York, and allow our legislature to be able to draw districts consistent with the principles of the people they represent.
1: So, I mean, so Purcell stands basically for the proposition that once the election's underway, you can't stop and change the rules. But had you guys started early voting before the legislature wanted to reconsider redistricting?
2: Yeah, we don't really have technically early voting. What we do have is absentee ballots that can be cast in somewhat of a similar way. And so that's why our legislature is meeting this week in special session that is going to give the governor, if we have the injunctive relief removed by either the three-judge panel or the Supreme Court, for us to be able to push back our primary elections. And we think that based on conversations with our Secretary of State that we have the ability to do the election in a timely way, but also consistent with the concerns about Purcell, give voters a full understanding of what's going on.
1: Now, you've also, in fact, I put this in my show notes, though, for people who subscribe, you can see it. I list as my must-read. You've got an op-ed in the Wall Street Journal to end racial gerrymandering. Congress needs to act. And you point out how in the 1980s, Congress muddied the water on the Voting Rights Act. And it's Congress has kind of passed the buck to the Supreme Court and trying to let the Supreme Court do stuff that probably Congress should do when it comes to redistricting.
2: Yeah, I think we've waited far too long as conservatives to let the court solve our problems as opposed to, in fact, letting Congress do what they're supposed to do is legislate. You know, to the extent that we've seen abuses of the Voting Rights Act, and look, redistricting was not even in the equation of a Section 2 claim until the 1990s, more than 30 years after the Voting Rights Act was passed. And when we see liberal judges expanding remedies and expanding the law, I think conservatives in Congress have a responsibility to be able to act. And right now, we need to right-size how the Voting Rights Act is evaluated. We need to set out the principles that can be used for redistricting. Because, I mean, look, if you look what's taking place in Virginia, the ability they had to be able to draw the districts in their way completely abandoned what has been historically how it is that we're supposed to draw. Republicans at least are staying adhered to keeping communities of interest together, to not break up political subdivisions. But the left is so strong in trying to push this agenda, I think it's important for us to allow Congress to be able to stop it in its tracks.
1: Now, you mentioned that, and it is kind of interesting to me, and kind of wild, actually, that when you look at the redistricting, whether it's Virginia or Illinois, New York, how the Democrats have to stretch out their communities of interest definition to wrap all the way across states and get rural areas inside urban areas for the Democrats to be able to be in charge. When you look at redistricting in the South, including the proposed maps in Alabama, the very few counties get broken apart, communities of interest stay together. It seems like the natural shift to Democrats in urban enclaves has put them at a natural disadvantage, and yet now they're screaming about it.
2: No, in fact, the judicial remedy that we have in Alabama connects, and you can appreciate this being a neighbor, our Gulf Coast with our Wiregrass area, which means you have to drive across the state of Florida if you're representing that district to be able to see your people. There's no link between the economies of those areas. There's no historic connection between them. But yet, in order to draw a district where race was the predominant issue for the court in looking at how it was drawn, they had to pull these areas together. That's completely inconsistent with what we've done historically. And look, you know, I hear a lot of gnashing of teeth among Democrats about what we're doing here in Alabama, saying that somehow or another we're taking away representation. You don't hear the same argument being made in New England when they have a greater percentage of Republican voters there than we do in Democratic voters, but yet there's not a single Republican representing the state of Maine in Congress or Rhode Island or any of those contiguous states. We want to be treated the same. And you know this as well, that the South of 2026 is not the South of the 1960s. And I was appreciative of Judge Kavanaugh last cycle in our case, acknowledging at some point this sort of differential treatment needs to end. I think Calais has now said we're now at that point.
1: Yeah, and you know, for people to understand, so I'm on the radio in a number of places in Alabama, including in the Mobile area and in Dothan, and like the first and second congressional districts, they go from Mississippi to Georgia across the entire state. Like, I mean, Foley and Gulf Shores and Mobile really don't have a lot in common with Eufaula and Dothan, and yet they're, because of the judicially imposed map, that they're all in the same congressional district.
2: Yeah, which makes no sense. I mean, look, I'm literally driving the rural Alabama roads right now and went through a peanut-shaped traffic circle. And for those that don't know, that's peanuts are a big part of the Wiregrass region near Dothan. There's no connection with that, with the Gulf Coast. It's different economies, a different subset of kind of who we are in Alabama, but yet we draw a district that connects those two that takes hours to be able to cross because somehow we're trying to get a remedy that now Section 2 won't allow.
1: Yeah, just the judicial map there just genuinely doesn't make any sense to me other than a three-judge panel did it. So, I mean, best of luck to you. What do you hope the Supreme Court resolution will be, and how soon do you expect you might get an answer?
2: Yeah, I mean, time is clearly the issue here. We need to be able to have the injunctive relief removed so that the governor will be able to act based on the authority that I think she'll be given this week. But we're staring down a May 19th primary, and so, you know, time is of the essence. We do think that we can satisfy the court's concerns about the Purcell arguments about the amount of time that we still have to be able to conduct it. And if we're able to get that injunction removed, then obviously we'll still litigate it, but I think that we can prevail.
1: Well, good luck to you. Good luck to your political endeavors as well over there. I mean, having a bulldog like Chris Carr say nice things about somebody from Alabama is always impressive in and of itself.
2: Yeah, I'll take it where I can get it. No, but you've been great to have me. Thank you.
1: Thank you very much. Steve Marshall is the Attorney General in Alabama, driving through Dothan. Those of you in Dothan listening right now, your Attorney General, those of you down in Daphne and Mobile. For those of you who don't understand, again, and I bring this up so much lately, I hesitate to do it. It sounds like a broken record, but it's actually a very big deal, and you have to understand it. And you've heard a lot of grifters out there complaining about Georgia and Georgia not being able to redistrict. I see a lot of Republicans nationwide attacking the governor of Georgia over not doing redistricting. There is, like the governor, the attorney general in Alabama is pointing out, there is a unanimous Supreme Court decision from 2006. It's a per curiam decision, actually. They didn't sign their name to it. Justice Stevens, I think, at the time, did a concurrence to it. But essentially, it is unanimous. And what the Supreme Court said in this 2006 Purcell decision that keeps coming up and keeps being mentioned, including by the Attorney General of Alabama, is that when an election has begun, you cannot freeze the election and change the rules. The case came from Arizona, where Arizona passed voter ID. Early voting had begun in Arizona, and the state decided to implement voter ID even after people had already started voting early voting. And the Supreme Court said you can't do that. You can do voter ID, but you can't change the rules in the middle of the election. So part of the nebulosity of Purcell is, does it apply to absentee ballots or just to early voting? It doesn't matter in Georgia because in Georgia, early voting began. Alabama doesn't have early voting the way Georgia does. And that's their workaround to the Purcell decision. Even though absentee ballots are out, there's no same-day early voting like there is in Georgia. In Georgia, it mirrored the Alabama situation. That's why you can't do redistricting in Georgia right now, because in Georgia, early voting started before the Calais decision, and there was not a pending court case about Georgia's congressional districts. South Carolina can do early voting or can do redistricting because their primaries in June, they haven't started early voting yet. So most lawyers say under the Purcell decision, since early voting hasn't started, South Carolina can give it a shot. Mississippi is trying to do redistricting, but Mississippi's primaries have already happened. The candidates have already been selected for the general election, so most Republican lawyers are privately whispering that Mississippi's redistricting is going to be halted until 2028. They're not going to actually be able to do it for 2026 because the election, the general election, has technically begun, and the candidates have been selected. You would have to redo a primary, and they don't think the courts are going to allow it. Alabama's redistricting deadline is coming up quick, and they need the Supreme Court to act. And we get a sense from Justice Alito and his decision to go on and speed up the Louisiana case that the progressives on the Supreme Court are dragging their feet, that the progressives on the U.S. Supreme Court, apparently based on what the rumor is of the Supreme Court and Justice Alito's footnote in his secondary decision on Calais. So Calais came out and said, Louisiana's districts are unconstitutional. Normally, the Supreme Court waits 35 days to make it official. Louisiana petitioned and said, hey, this case has been pending for like 3 years. We've got an election coming up. Can you expedite it? And 8-1, the Supreme Court said, we'll expedite it. Go on and redraw your districts. And Alito put in a footnote and said, basically, they had this decision ready to go a long time ago. And the suspicion is confirmed that the progressives on the court, led by Elena Kagan, tried to slow down their dissent to drag out the clock so Louisiana would miss the opportunity to redistrict, and they lost. They may be trying to slow it down in Alabama so that the Alabama Republicans can't do it. If so, they would be able to redistrict into 2028, just like Georgia. But that Purcell decision is coming. Y'all, I was in Missouri yesterday. Came up with a Republican lawyer there. That the Purcell decision, the grassroots don't understand it. The grifters don't want you to know about it. But it is a very big deal. You are not allowed to change the rules of an election in the United States once the early voting has begun. Now, what the grifters will say is, well, Erickson, you're wrong, because in 2020 in Georgia, they suspended the presidential primary even though early voting had begun. Yes, they did. So how does that not fail Purcell? Two reasons. One, there was a nationally and state declared emergency. And two, nobody changed the rules of the election. They changed the date of the election. The date of the election is not a rule of the election. The date of the election is the date through which the rules are carried forward. So no election rules were changed. They postponed the date of the election because of a national emergency, COVID. Whether you think it was an emergency or not, Donald Trump declared one. but they didn't change the rules. So all the votes that had been cast were preserved. They didn't throw out those votes and make people redo it. If you were to change the election districts in Georgia in the middle of early voting, you'd have to throw out everybody's vote because some people would be in new congressional districts. That's why. You know, there are answers to these things, and the grifters just want you emotionally agitated, and they want you to be a victim, so you send them money. The grifters are preying on your emotions, and they're not telling you the truth. My job is to tell you the truth, whether you want to know the truth or not. Whether you believe me or not, I am telling you the truth. Not only that, I actually practiced this area of law when I was a lawyer. I actually do know this area of law, and I'm telling you, Georgia can't do it. Mississippi can't do it for 2026. Alabama is running up against the clock to do it in 26. Florida, South Carolina, Tennessee, Louisiana, they get to do it. And it's bad news for the Democrats because they're just going to keep losing seats all the way into 2028.
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4: From ABC News, Tech Trends. Apple is making it easier to show off pride. June is Pride Month, and Apple is now offering a new band and watch face for the Apple Watch, as well as new iPhone and iPad wallpapers honoring the LGBTQ plus communities. Meta now says it's expanding its use of AI to keep kids under 13 off its platforms. The owner of Instagram and Facebook says AI technology will search for clues about a user's age in things like posts and comments. AI is also being used to try and judge a person's age in photos, but Meta says it is not using facial recognition to identify anyone. And one of the people behind the Roomba vacuums is now betting on a pet. Colin Angle, co-founder of iRobot, has unveiled a prototype of a four-legged, furry, robotic pet. Powered by AI, the robot, called a familiar, would be able to follow you around and learn to adapt to your behavior. With Tech Trends, Chuck Sievertson, ABC News.
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1: Ladies and gentlemen, I would like to make a suggestion. If Ted Cruz ever decides to get out of the Senate, he could go into stand-up comedy.
2: It wasn't too long ago when people knew the answer to what is a woman. That didn't used to be a trick question. Like for thousands and thousands of years, you could come up to a caveman and say, excuse me, sir, do you know what a woman is? The answer would be, yep, sure do. There's one right there. Uh-huh, yeah, that's a woman. And every time a Democrat claims they don't know, they're lying. All right, I'm going to prove to you right now that Joe Biden knows what a woman is. Okay, I have been in the Senate 14 years. In the entire time I've been in the Senate, never once has Joe Biden come up and sniff Chuck Schumer's hair. He knows! And you know what? I am even more certain Bill Clinton knows what a woman is. No doubt whatsoever he knows.
1: I think that's a very fair point, Senator Cruz. You're absolutely right. Joe Biden never sniffed the hair of any man in the United States Senate, and, well, Bill Clinton, well, Bill Clinton didn't do anything with men that he did with women, including with the cigars, those poor cigars. Well done, Ted Cruz. Well done. You got a future in comedy. All right, we got to move on, but first I need to tell you about Incogni. I guess this is the end of the show today, isn't it? Wow. Wow, time flies when you're having fun and you're absolutely exhausted after being in Missouri. Thank you guys again in Missouri for a great time yesterday. 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
6: From ABC News, I'm Dave Packer. Multiple sources tell ABC News that the CDC has activated their Emergency Operations Center and has classified the Hantavirus outbreak at level 3. That's the lowest level of emergency activation and comes after that deadly outbreak on a cruise ship in the Atlantic. Senior fellow at Harvard University's Kennedy School, Dr. Ashish Jha, says that the virus does not spread as easily as COVID.
7: There's one strain, the Andes strain, that's the one that's causing this, does spread from people to people. It's pretty hard. You have to have pretty prolonged contact. This is not casual. This is not a grocery store. That's not being in an elevator with somebody for 30 seconds. You have to have prolonged contact with somebody before you can spread it to them.
6: U.S. and Iran exchanging a new round of strikes after weeks of calm. ABC's Rachel Scott.
8: The Pentagon says Iran fired missiles at American Navy destroyers trying to cross the Strait of Hormuz, and that the U.S. fired back, striking Iranian military facilities and command locations. Central Command describes the American strikes as self-defense. In an interview with Meet, President Trump called them something else, a love tap. Still, Iranians now accuse the U.S. of violating the ceasefire, though the president insists it is still in effect.
6: For 2 days now, investigators in Central California have searched a property related to the disappearance of Kristen Smart. She was last seen leaving a college party in 1996, and her body was never found. In 2022, a man she was with that night, Paul Forrest, was convicted of her kidnapping and murder.
9: The podcast Your Own Backyard is credited with helping crack the case. The host of the show sharing photos of Flores' mother, Susan, answering the door Wednesday when authorities showed up with a search warrant. Prosecutors believe Smart may have been buried on property owned by the Flores family.
6: ABC's Trevor Ault. Twisters slamming Mississippi, leaving a devastating trail of destruction across the South. Hundreds of homes now destroyed and at least 17 people are reported injured. 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
6: A new lawsuit putting the pressure on school officials at Ohio State University over the actions of their former employees decades ago. ABC's Aaron Katursky has more.
11: 30 former Ohio State football players, including several who went on to play in the NFL, are joining a federal lawsuit against the school alleging they were sexually abused by a team doctor. That doctor, Richard Strauss, worked at Ohio State for 2 decades, beginning in 1978. And in that time, hundreds of student athletes alleged he abused them.
6: Life in prison without the possibility of parole. That's the sentence handed down for the man accused of killing one person and injuring dozens of others during a Molotov cocktail attack in Boulder, Colorado last summer. After sentencing, District Attorney Michael Dougherty had a message for Mohammed Suleiman.
12: As much as his act was brutal and monstrous and horrific, it was also, and hear me loud and clear, cowardly. Because you want to come to Boulder County, you want to go to any community and set innocent people on fire, you are truly a coward.
6: Suleiman also faces federal charges in the attack. The NCAA looks to make next March extra mad with a new expansion for the first round of the famed tournament. Organizers bumping up the field to 76 teams. One of the commissioners saying this move will hopefully bring even more compelling games for fans. After spending several hours at the Vatican with Pope Leo, Secretary of State Marco Rubio will meet with Italy's prime minister to discuss the ongoing war in Iran. Dave Packer, ABC News.
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16: 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Gary McNamara and Eric Harley talk about everything from politics to social issues and news of the day. 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
17: All across America, we are Red Eye Radio. He is Eric Harley and I'm Gary McNamara. Well, I think what happened this week was that AOC said, you know, the Democrats are getting so insane, so dumb, so stupid that I'm being ignored. I've got to up them or down them.
18: Bring on more stupidity.
17: I've got to bring on more stupid. Our level of stupidity keeps increasing to the point where I'm not keeping up with it.
18: I need to be more stupider.
17: Right. Look, a white woman in California, that Porter woman.
18: Yeah.
17: She's really outdoing me in stupid.
18: Yeah.
17: I've got to be stupider.
18: I've got to be more stupider.
17: Ready for this?
18: What do you got?
17: Here's AOC this week.
18: Okay.
17: Listen to this one. All right, here we go.
19: There's a certain level of wealth and accumulation that is unearned, right? You can't earn $1 billion.
20: That's right.
19: You just can't earn that.
20: That's exactly correct.
19: You can get market power. You can break rules. You can do all sorts of things. You can abuse labor laws.
20: Yep.
19: You can pay people less than what they're worth.
20: Yep.
19: But you can't earn that, right?
20: That's right. And
17: so Oprah's not worth $1 billion. She didn't earn it.
18: Nope. Beyonce, she's
17: Beyonce
18: not.
17: Beyonce didn't work. It didn't, yes.
18: Right. She didn't do any of the work.
17: What the hell are they talking about?
18: Now, she might have a point with Taylor Swift, but beyond that, it's just a joke. It's a joke.
17: Well, you know.
18: She earned it.
17: Well, no, but no, Taylor Swift didn't because she's a white woman.
18: So, see, I win.
17: Yeah. I win the argument because I brought up the racial argument.
18: Yeah.
17: So
18: that
17: I win.
18: That always works. That always goes like gangbusters. Everybody always agrees with that approach.
17: Hey, look, sometimes some of these musicians suck so bad that I question why anybody would pay money to listen or buy their product. But that's, I think, just a matter of taste, not a matter of whether these people did it. Because the key is not whether I believe they are worth it. It's whether other people are willing to pay to make them rich.
18: Well,
17: it's a voluntary process.
18: Yeah.
17: But what the hell's in her mind? I mean, to me, I will go to my grave saying, good, are we close to death? Because I got to ask God, how did you make their brain how did you make their brain that way and make my brain this way? What is it? Am I wrong? Is critical thinking and connecting the dots completely the wrong way to think? Well, are humans supposed to be more like I am and fellow conservatives are? Or are they supposed to be like AOC?
18: Well, I don't want to pretend to know how God's going to answer that question.
17: Maybe I should keep God out of it.
18: But I'm pretty sure I know how God's going to answer that question. We'll just leave it at that.
17: Because I'll say this. You know, this is the biggest part of this stupid equation and set of statements that she just made leaves out the wealth creation. The wealth created by these individuals from their work. Sometimes it's risk and reward, which is investing. You can look to Warren Buffett, who, by the way, has given her party a lot of his money. You can look at a number of people like, you know, I still don't understand why Bill Gates is a billionaire based on the latest Windows. But I'll just leave. That's just a personal complaint. That's petty of me, and I shouldn't do that. But I still do it because, well, I still believe it. He is a white man.
18: I have no idea how it happened, but it did. And apparently it was legal.
17: Oh,
18: so they say. Jeff Bezos started by selling books in his garage.
17: Yeah.
18: Now, someone like me would have walked up to my next door neighbor, Jeff, and said, what are you doing? Selling books out of my garage. And one day I'm going to be one of the richest men in the world. All right, Jeff. You just keep it up there, buddy. Good luck. And I'd be laughing. And of course, he's the one laughing at the end of it all. You can look at all of these individuals who created this wealth. And the you go back to Steve Jobs. You go back to a number of individuals whose creations not only expanded wealth, but the expansion of wealth is important to break down because it means jobs and prosperity for individuals. Now, she wants you to believe that they're not paying a fair wage. They're violating labor standards.
17: Right.
18: And they're breaking
17: the laws.
18: They're breaking the law. They're doing all of these things. When she knows nothing about it. Now, I will say this. You're not going to become a billionaire by being a bartender. That's not going to happen. So if she's thinking after her legislative career, she's going to go back to bartending and become a billionaire, that's likely not going to happen. I could be wrong. But when you talk about earning, see, this is it, what's interesting is for years, I've always pointed out that they use the word on the left. They use the word have. Billionaires have all this wealth. They have all this money. And I say they earned it. Well, now, at least one of them is, aha, but it's possible. It's impossible to earn $1 billion. Actually, it's not. And it's been proven time and time again. Now, only a handful of people, relatively speaking, have reached that status. And what she's saying is, and where she's going with this is where everybody in her party is going with this. They shouldn't exist. They've done something illegal. They've done something immoral. There's no way in the world to do it without doing it illegally or immorally. And we should take it from them, by the way, without earning it.
17: Well, and you could see it from the very beginning, because when we first were listening to this, we like, what do you mean you don't earn it? Of course they earned it.
18: Yes.
17: And then it's like, where's she going to go with this? Well, of course, it's where, well, we've talked about this entire week, that in order to get $1 billion, you can't possibly earn it, which of course you can.
18: Yes, you can.
17: You can earn $10,000. You can earn $1 million. Mm-hmm. You can earn $1 billion. Mm-hmm. And you can earn $1 trillion. You can do it. I mean, it's possible to do all of that.
18: Yeah.
17: So it's like, okay, what's her explanation that you can't? Because economically speaking, when you look at the world, and if you create a product and you sell it to the world, of course you can become a billionaire if you have the right product to sell.
18: Right.
17: We all know it. She can't say that because the Democrats, in order to justify taxing more in a system where the rich, as we know, In New York City, for example, 1.6% or 1.5% pay 40% of the taxes. And if they leave, you know, boom. So how do you justify? How do you justify, you know, destroying your own society?
20: Right.
17: You say what you do is say what she said, that they didn't earn it because they must have done something that was evil. Right. Even if you can't point out what they did, you just generically throw out, they must have done this, they must have done that, yes. They must have done that,
20: right.
17: And they must have done that. Even right. if they didn't do that,
20: right.
17: You know, your whole goal has to be that to be a billionaire is immoral.
20: Yeah.
17: And so we know where she's going, you know, with that, but it's what we've talked about this week. That if you look at the Democratic Party today, identity politics, that's the racism. Anti-Semitism, that's the racism. They own it.
20: Yes.
17: Because anybody on the right who even dares to go that way is immediately moved to the side. We've
20: yeah.
17: seen it.
20: Yep. Yeah.
17: We've yeah. seen it already.
20: Yep.
17: We've seen it with Candace Owen.
20: Yeah.
17: We've seen it with Tucker Carlson.
20: Mm-hmm.
17: You're an anti-Semite. You're not part of the mainstream anymore. You're over there.
20: Right.
17: We're not listening to you, you know, anymore. Now, you and I've always been this way.
20: Right.
17: You know, some Republicans were slower, but for the most part, how they were moved to the sidelines was extremely quick by the vast majority of Republicans mm-hmm. and conservatives out there.
20: Mm-hmm.
17: We have no room for that.
20: Right.
17: We could care less. We don't care about skin color. We don't care about your religion, unless your religion seeks to take away my rights.
20: Yeah.
17: You know, right. then you've got a problem. But we don't judge people by that. We judge people as individuals. We judge them by the content of their character, their intelligence, and the quality of their argument, because we're in talk radio. But if you look at it, that's the racism. We've seen the misogyny and the sexism from the radical transgender movement. That's absolutely blunt.
20: Yeah. Yeah.
17: We see the demonization, how they want class warfare by assuming that if you have more than I do, that you've done it in some way. And that's a way, that's simply another way to justify jealousy, envy, and selfishness. Because that's what it's about. And greed.
20: Yeah.
17: And greed.
20: Right.
17: Because that's the point we've always brought up. The people that are greedy are the ones without evidence that are calling you evil, and therefore state that they should have more of your property given to them. That's actually the definition of greed. Greed is not I create a product, people voluntarily buy it, they voluntarily work for me.
20: Yeah.
17: And my company becomes worth $1 trillion.
20: Yeah.
17: That's not greed.
20: Right.
17: Greed is when you want something that isn't yours.
20: Yep. Yep. That's and it is the greed that comes with the power. Having the power to what is greedy and immoral.
17: And people say
20: taking people's wealth that they've already paid taxes on and taking it from them based on emotion under the guise right. of it being for the better good. That these billionaires shouldn't exist. We want to do away with billionaires. Tell me something that is more greedy, more immoral than that. Because then I always say most dangerous dog theory, when neighborhoods and cities say, okay, this dog is the most dangerous, so you are no longer allowed to own this dog in this jurisdiction. And then the second most dangerous dog becomes the most dangerous dog. And then you're no longer allowed to. And then we get down to toy poodles. And what they're doing here is eventually whittling away at the wealth of all Americans. Because they want you to believe only the billionaires would suffer. If they were to go in and do what their plan dictates and take so much that there were no billionaires, the depletion of wealth would throw us into a Great Depression that would make the first Great Depression look like the good times.
0: You know, when they talk about greed, it's also, you know, the love of money over anything else.
20: Right.
0: You know, which would be materialism also.
20: Yeah.
0: But when you look at so many of these billionaires, do they stop working?
20: No.
0: Are they sitting on the beach all the time?
20: No.
0: Just enjoying their money?
20: Warren Buffett is, what, 93, 94?
0: Yeah.
20: And while he's stepped down as CEO, he's still on the board of directors and is still working every day.
0: But you look at all these, you know, Elon Musk could retire. They're not going to retire. Ken Griffin could retire.
20: Right.
0: You know, I mean, they're a little bit younger. I mean, Griffin, I think, is 57.
20: Mm-hmm.
0: But these aren't the kind of, you know, it's like Sam Walton. He never retired.
20: No.
0: He always continued to work.
20: Ted Turner never retired. Even in his ailing days, he wasn't technically retired.
0: Yes.
20: These are people that are driven to do something, which, by the way, brings about innovation.
0: They're driven to be productive.
20: Yes.
0: At times, they're obsessed with being productive.
20: Right.
0: And there's nothing, to me, there's nothing evil about that.
20: Right.
0: You know, you may look and say, hey, look, you need to slow down a little bit for your health. But that's our own personal decision because they love what they're doing. What is the bad character trait of a human being is what AOC has. There's greed. There's selfishness. There's envy. There's jealousy.
20: Yep.
0: There's...
20: And then, you know, the lies and to support all of that.
0: You know, there's the racism of the identity politics. There's misogyny and sexism of the radical transgender movement. She holds all the worst characteristics that we always note about human beings, and they project it on to other people that they view as the opposition without any specific evidence to prove their point.
20: And issuing her grievance, she fills it with lies.
0: Yeah.
20: Accusing people of crimes.
0: Yep. That's the only way.
20: It's the only way you can get through.
0: Yeah. You sell your own envy, jealousy, and selfishness by claiming you're the victim and they're the evil person.
20: Yeah. You have to lie.
0: We are Red Eye Radio.
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21: Independents with carrier authority should be mindful that negotiation strength varies as the week progresses. Typically, the highest rates across major segments are paid for loads negotiated on Sundays, and the highest volume of loads for all segments is seen on Mondays, also the weekday that tends to be the best for flatbed negotiations, yielding the best rates. Owner-operators tend to have less negotiation strength on Tuesday, which shows the lowest weekday spread between brokers' offered rates and actual paid rates. Broker offers tend to rise by Wednesday, as the end of the week is in sight. This day also seems optimal for the 3 o'clock hustle, so-called for its reliance on that afternoon time of day, when brokers are getting nervous, to improve negotiation strength. Stay mindful of this system to maximize your revenue. 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

0: We are Red Eye Radio. He's Eric Carlin. I'm Gary McNamara. Oh, my. The Babylon Bee, brutal.
1: Yeah.
0: Ready?
1: Okay, what do you got?
0: Dr. Fauci reports amazing results in gain-of-function research at new cruise ship laboratory.
1: Oh, wow.
0: And the reason that the reason they did that is because, did you see the Rand Paul on X yesterday saying 5 days and the statute of limitations are up? He lied to Congress. He perjured himself. Yeah. I believe he did. We said it way back then when he tried to change the definition of gain of function.
1: Right. Right.
0: And will they be able to prosecute him on that? I don't know. Well, we're talking medical semantics. But the fact is,

0: he was trying to hide the truth as to what was going on.
1: No doubt. When you go back to those exchanges between, and I credit Rand Paul, it wasn't just once. There were a few times where he went back and forth with Fauci, and it was clear Fauci was lying. But that one, especially on gain of function. But it doesn't matter what you call it. This was our concern,
0: right,
1: with Rand Paul, was if you're trying to get it out of him, it doesn't matter. Was there work being done to make this more contagious
0: to human
1: and
0: beings.
1: Dangerous to human beings?
0: Right. That, right. Don't,
1: I don't care what you call
0: forget
1: it.
0: About the title.
1: Was there any right. work being done, yes or no?
0: Yeah, I remember you and I had said that. Stop with the title of it.
1: Right.
0: Ask, was this going on? Were you attempting to change the virus?
1: Exactly.
0: And the answer would have had to be yes.
1: Yes. Without lying.
0: Yeah.

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1: We are Red Eye Radio. He is Eric Carley, and I'm Gary McNamara. Welcome and good morning. All right, I talked about this, I believe, two segments ago, and I want to make sure that I read a couple of paragraphs that Eric Adams wrote, former mayor of New York City. And he, in a way, was begging Ken Griffin to stay in New York City. Mm-hmm. But listen to how he writes this. He goes, I communicated, and Ken Griffin is the billionaire who said, I'm going to move a lot more of the work down to Miami. He goes, I communicated with Ken earlier, and I expressed my dismay over the mayor targeting his family outside their private residence. I also asked him to reconsider his decision to withdraw from New York City. The goal now must be to stop the narrative that New Yorkers who worked hard to achieve the American dream are somehow the enemy. Coming from a modest upbringing, working hard and achieving the American dream should never make someone a villain in America. Yet that's exactly the message that too many are sending today. It is especially troubling coming from politicians who grew up with every advantage imaginable, yet lecture working people and self-made business leaders about struggle and fairness. New York has always been a city where people from humble beginnings could build something for themselves, create jobs, and give their children a better life. The New York City mayor, Mamdani he's talking about, must stop dividing our city by demonizing success and those who invested in our communities and helped keep New York strong. The people who earned the opportunity to live on Park Avenue want the same things as the people living on Park Place in Brooklyn. Safe streets, opportunity, and a clean city where they can raise their families with dignity and hope. My message to Ken and other business leaders in New York City is this: stand your ground. Do not let irresponsible rhetoric drive you out of this city. Our futures are connected, and New York only succeeds when we stop dividing people and remember that we are all headed towards the same destination, a successful city. Now, where I disagree with him is, no, don't stay.
2: Yeah, no.
1: I would say to Ken Griffin. Don't stay. Don't make Ken Griffin and other billionaires the problem here.
2: Right.
1: They've been investing in the city. What they're saying is, you're coming after us now. Yep. You're coming. We know it. That's what Mamdani has been clear about what he wants, and he looks at it and says, it's not just Mamdani. That's what the voter in New York City wants.
2: Right.
1: They're getting more radical.
2: Uh-huh.
1: And I'm not going to deal with it. I'm leaving.
2: Right.
1: I'm going to go to a place with like-minded people.
2: Yep. And that's, look, it's already a done deal. This is a trend.
1: Yeah.
2: It's a trend now. It's not one or two. I'd love to know how many of the super wealthy, and keep in mind, not all of them are household names. Not all of them are famously wealthy. It's not that Forbes doesn't publish their name, but there are a lot of them that are on the list that don't really make the noise, don't really make the news, and they're not a household name. And eventually, they're going to have to make the same kind of decision if they haven't already. Is it worth it to stay when I know this is not going to end? It's going to get worse and worse and worse. The left is going bat soup crazy over this. You heard AOC and her stupidity. No one can earn $1 billion. Oh, you can't. But other people have. And this is, again, this is part of this building sentiment on the left, which has been going on for years, but this time it's a full-on blitz mode. And they're doing it in these blue states. And in some cases saying, well, bye, as if the wealth won't be missed at all, and that they're winning. The left is winning this, and the billionaires are losing. They really believe they're winning.
1: I saw a TV anchor in Seattle talking about she needs to stop with these mistakes and these gaffes. They're not mistakes or gaffes.
2: They're not.
1: It's what she believes in Seattle.
2: This is intentional. Right. This is how they think.
1: It's like that's how AOC thinks.
2: Right.
1: She is driven by jealousy, envy, and selfishness.
2: Yes.
1: Jonathan Turley wrote this about since you brought up the AOC thing. Mm. AOC just put Musk and Bezos in the same category as unicorns. You can't earn $1 billion. You just can't earn that. She explains this socialist fable as the host, Elena Glazer, nods like a Politburo bobblehead. Political language is designed to make lies sound truthful and murder respectable and give the appearance of solidarity to pure wind, George Orwell.
2: Yeah.
1: He writes, that's Jonathan Turley wrote that.
2: Right.
1: But, you know, this is what we're dealing with. And I want to find there were a couple of things here. First, the statistics on how much wealth left Chicago when Ken Griffin and Citadel left.
2: Mm.
1: The two-year impact, $846 million in lost taxes, plus $2.65 billion in lost spending, and it was a $3.5 billion economic hit to the Illinois-Chicago area, not including the philanthropy, the money that he gives, by the way.
2: Right, yeah.
1: Which he gives hundreds of millions of dollars to charitable causes and hospitals and things like that.
2: Mm.
1: But that was the one. And the other one was Stephen Moore. The Economist had this former Trump advisor in the first term. Red states versus blue states, where the money left. And this is between 2012 and 2023. And he has it Harris states and Trump states.
2: Mm.
1: Okay?
2: Yeah.
1: So this goes back again to 23. This might have been put out during the election time. I'm not sure, but the total money in Trump states, it increased the net. Let me see. This would be the adjusted gross income. The net adjusted gross income improvement in 31 states that voted for Trump. $2.199 trillion.
2: Wow. Wow.
1: Harris states negative $1.9 trillion.
2: It tells you the story right there.
1: And we're at the point now, and I find this fascinating because it's something that you and I said for the longest time.
2: Mm.
1: When will business say, all right, you're on this path and you're not going to change?
2: Right.
1: And if there was ever a week where you could look at a place like California, if you're a business person, and say, I'm out, it would be this week.
2: Oh, this is it.
1: I mean, because you've got the mayoral debate. You had the second debate mm-hmm. for the governorship.
2: Mm-hmm.
1: And it's obvious.
2: Yep.
1: You know, it's clear to everybody. When you have Van Jones saying that the Democrats are insane, Van Jones, I mean, it's, you know, that may even be more shocking than the Dershowitz conversion.
2: No, I think there's a point to be made there. But I think it absolutely could be.
1: But when you've got the people up there, and I know Hilton said it once. And Sheriff Bianco, I think, also probably said it. These are the people that created the problem.
2: Right.
1: Yeah. And they're saying they're going to solve it, yet they believe in everything that created the problem.
2: Right. And they're promoting doing more of it.
1: Right. To solve the problem that they created.
2: Right. And it's so simple to see. You know, it's for anybody paying attention, and of course therein lies the problem, too many who are willfully ignorant, who go out of their way to put the blinders on. And they're going to vote blue every time, and they don't care. Some of those same people will be moving to other states eventually. There's no doubt.
1: And that's, again, following this for the longest time and just wondering when are people, first are the people that said, you know, I can't afford to move. And now it's, I can't afford not to move.
2: Mm-hmm.
1: But we've always said, when will the capital flight become more permanent? Where it's just, no, I'm not going to go there now. You're not going to change what you, and that's the problem that Eric Adams has trying to convince Ken Griffin to stay in New York City.
2: Mm-hmm.
1: It's not going to change.
2: Right. Well, and as the billionaires are leaving, as the individuals are leaving, they're taking their business with them, and they're also sending a message to other business, because any business that would be looking to expand, any new business looking to expand. I have a family member who was looking, her company was looking to expand to California. And they did about 18 months worth of work and research and what the return on investment would be. But then they started looking long-term at the policy in California, policies, plural, in California, and realized it was a huge mistake. And they nixed the idea. And that's the compounding effect of all of this, is not just the ones that are there now, but how would those states draw in new business, and who's going to be left?
1: Kimberly Strassel, the Red Blue Economic Divide, we read parts of it earlier, but she writes, Citadel in 2022, Ken Griffin's company, moved its headquarters from Chicago to Miami, but still maintains a large New York presence, which made it a target to pick. The hedge fund's team members have paid nearly $2.3 billion in city and state taxes the past 5 years, while Citadel is deciding whether it should redevelop a Park Avenue office that would create 15,000 permanent Midtown Manhattan jobs. Now he says, no, we're going to focus and double down on Miami. Mr. Mandami responded that the New York tax system was unjust and the wealthiest New Yorkers have to pay their fair share. If the wealthiest pay their fair share, this will become a city where the working people can actually afford to live in. She writes, this is demonstrably untrue, as evidenced by Florida. Miami-Dade County has experienced booming growth, with working people flocking to chase an explosion of business jobs and better lives. Its schools are better than New York's. Its housing and rent half as expensive. Its utilities more affordable. It is cleaner. It isn't teeming with vagrants. And you can even visit a Walmart. Miami residents get all this because of, not in spite of, zero state income taxes, mm-hmm. zero estate taxes, a manageable 7% sales tax, and reasonable property taxes and corporate taxes. These policies drive growth and revenue. And then she goes on to talk about the problems New York has, that more than 100,000 people left New York City last year.
2: Yeah.
1: You lose a few billionaires, though, and you take a tremendous amount of your income away, but they don't care.
2: Right.
1: They don't care. And that's the thing. It's been set now in the last couple of years with the doubling down over and over again, where businesses and business leaders are saying it's not going to change.
2: It's a trend now.
1: Yep. It's a trend. Yeah. This isn't a temporary thing just because this person was in office.
2: It's not 1 or 2.
1: You know, somebody's going to say, well, let's change in some way. It's not going to change.
2: Not going to change.
1: We are Red Eye Radio.
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0: We are Red Eye Radio. He's Eric Carly, and I'm Gary McNamara. How about end this hour with Canadian news?
1: Okay.
0: Alberta separatist, wow, said Monday they have formally submitted almost 302,000 signatures to try to trigger a referendum on the province leaving Canada. The group needed 178,000 to force a province to consider such a vote.
1: Yeah, wow.
0: The question of separation will go to on a provincial ballot as early as October.
1: Hmm.
0: As the premier has said she would move forward if enough names are gathered and verified, Smith has said she personally does not support the oil-rich province leaving Canada.
1: Hmm.
0: A yes vote would not trigger independence automatically. Negotiations with the federal government would have to take place.
1: Yeah.
0: A political science professor at McGill University said some indigenous groups who are already using the courts to prevent an independence referendum would use venues, including the courts, to stop independence from happening.
1: Mm-hmm.
0: But yeah, you know, the negotiations, like, oh yeah, how much of the national debt do you take?
1: Right.
0: What about if there's any national power? All that stuff has to be negotiated.
1: Yep.
0: Wow. We'll watch that.
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13: From ABC News, I'm Dave Packard. The Centers for Disease Control and Prevention has classified the Hantavirus outbreak a level 3 emergency response the lowest level of emergency activation. This is 7 people in 5 U.S. states are being monitored for viruses following the outbreak on the MV Hondius cruise ship, which is now headed for the Canary Islands. Senior fellow at Harvard University's Kennedy School, Dr. Ashish Jha, says this is not the start of a pandemic.
1: Look, I'm worried about the people on the ship. We may see a few more cases. We may even see a dozen or so more cases. Are we going to see hundreds or thousands of cases? Not from this outbreak. No.
13: 3 people on board that ship have died. The U.S. and Iran exchanged a new round of strikes with Iran Thursday. The Pentagon says the strikes were self-defense against Iranian targets after Iran fired at U.S. destroyers in the Strait of Hormuz. President Trump called the strikes a trifle, adding that a ceasefire is still in place and Iran wants to make a deal.
7: Well, it's more than a one-page offer. It's an offer that basically said they will not have nuclear weapons. They're going to hand us the nuclear dust and many other things that we want.
13: Former Army Secretary Christine Wormuth now heads the Nuclear Threat Initiative.
14: Iran's nuclear program is sort of the crown jewel for it as a regime. It's the guarantee of its existence. So to give that up, there's going to have to be something very compelling for Tehran on the table. And I think what that is for Tehran is major sanctions relief, unfreezing of Iranian assets.
13: Officials say across Mississippi, at least 3 tornadoes touched down on Wednesday night.
15: It's remarkable the extent of the devastation that we're seeing here. Remarkably, officials say no deaths have been reported so far. Here in this county, in Lamar County, officials say that the damage stretches about 2 miles.
13: ABC's Faith Abube. 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
13: For 2 days, California investigators have been searching a property related to the disappearance of Kristen Smart, involving the man who last saw her alive. ABC's Trevor Ault.
18: Paul Flores was last seen with Kristen Smart at a party back in 1996.
19: If she's not alive, what do you think happened?
20: I would say someone who she hitchhiked with or something, abducted her or something, you know.
18: His father was charged but acquitted of being an accessory to the murder. His mother was never charged.
13: UK police arrested a man Thursday for possession of a weapon near the home of Andrew Mountbatten Windsor, formerly known as Prince Andrew. ABC's James Longman.
21: Disgraced former Prince Andrew reportedly threatened by a man in a balaclava. British newspapers say Andrew was chased while walking his dogs near his home in the English countryside. According to reports, the former prince was approached by a masked man around 7:30 near King Charles's Sandringham estate. The suspect allegedly sitting in his car waiting for Andrew and then sprinting after him. The former Duke, who was accompanied by a security detail, was rushed to his own car and fled. The suspect was reportedly arrested for possession of an offensive weapon and his vehicle searched.
13: A new memo shows the city of Los Angeles faces an eye-popping $1.15 billion bill ahead of the 2028 Olympics, with the LAPD revealing they only have enough staffing for a third of their needs during the games. The city says they'll likely look to cover that deficit with outside law enforcement agencies. Dave Packer, ABC News.
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23: All across America, we are Red Eye Radio. All right, we're here.
11: Thank you for being here. We appreciate it. I feel like I should ask our listeners, like they do at the drive-thru. I know you don't go to the drive-thru much, Gary. You pay attention to your diet, not like the rest of us on the crew.
23: Well, like, don't make it sound like
11: that
23: I wasn't sort of forced to.
11: Yeah. Well, I mean, but you're doing a good job at staying on top of it.
23: Yes.
11: You know, not me, though. I'm going through my midday meal, and I had to because I had so much going on. And they always start at the drive-thru with this, will you be using your app today? And I thought, we should ask our listeners today. You know, before they even take your order. So before they start listening, hey, will you be using the app today? And we hope you will. If not, we have many, many great radio stations to listen on. So we're giving you a plethora of choices.
23: You know what I saw? You're not going to have a human being anymore. It's going to be AI taking your order.
11: Yeah. No. It's already happening. Yeah. It is. It's already in place. And what else was it? I saw AI integrated into something, and man, they're just, it's right now full on. I talked to a couple of companies at a trade show recently, and they talked about ads, building advertising, so voiceover or whatever, video ads, whatever it is. And they're fully integrating AI into it. You know, one of the things, remember the Hollywood strike. No AI, no AI, no AI. And there's a Val Kilmer movie coming out, actually, that has his children's blessing on this because he wanted to be a part of it because of the nature of the theme, the subject matter of the movie. And so it's going to be AI Val Kilmer. And, I think it's a little too early to be bringing a big name like that to AI, you know what I mean? Because it's probably too early in the animation process for AI. Because everybody, I think, right now is pretty sophisticated when it comes to telling whether or not it's AI.
23: Well, let me go off the beaten track just for a second here, talking about AI.
11: Yeah.
23: I watched about 2 minutes, it was just horrible, of the Obama-Colbert discussion back and forth.
11: Oh, yeah.
23: And I'm watching it, and I'm like, these are plastic people.
11: No, they are. It's like they're not real. It's like they're aliens.
23: It is. I'm watching, I'm like, this is like...
11: That's a great point to compare the two, yeah.
23: This is like AI.
11: No, it is exactly like AI.
23: There is no personality. There's no...
11: People don't...
23: There's no emotions of... of laughter, joy, seriousness. There's definitely zero critical thinking in connecting the dots.
11: Yeah, of course.
23: But that's normal. But I'm watching this going, my God, this is...
11: They don't talk normal.
23: Did somebody... Was there a shiny plastic people or was that...
11: Shiny happy people.
23: Okay, it was shiny happy people. I'm thinking of the plastic thing, the tune from Radiohead then.
11: Okay. Oh, okay.
3: All right, yeah.
23: There was a song Radiohead that was plastic something. All right.
3: Yeah, okay.
23: I'm sorry, I confused REM. And
3: it's interesting because I think I may have said it on the air, but it was along the same lines, but I didn't make the connection to the AI. I don't watch any broadcast television. I don't watch, I rarely watch a news program. If I do, it's usually something local that's happening because all the local TV stations now have their own proprietary apps and I can watch that on my smart TV. I know it's available via antenna, but you know, I don't need that anymore. So when I tune into something that's broadcasty, as I call it, it looks old. It looks dated. The delivery of television news to me looks dated. Now, it's important, can be important. Weather, of course, always important, especially severe weather. Stuff like that is always, you have to do that. But it's weird because they don't talk like people talk. And then when you have a sit down between an Obama and a Colbert, it's the same thing. They don't talk like normal people. And you know, through my mind, I'm just going, you know, for those, we talked about conspiracy theories the other day, but for those who think, you know, the aliens are already here, I mean, you could just watch television for a day, right? Cable television, broadcast TV, and just watch it and watch these people. Watch an interview with somebody on Capitol Hill. And it often comes off as somebody who's from another planet. It's like they're not human. Nobody talks that way. Nobody thinks that way. We like Senator Kennedy. Now he's got some great. Yeah. I mean, he talks like a real Southerner, and we love it. We love it when he's talking.
23: He doesn't talk like a normal person. He talks like a Southerner,
3: Exactly. Yeah. So and yeah, it fits right in my world. You know, and so
23: I'm kidding. Yeah. I'm having fun now.
3: Yeah, exactly.
23: Well, by the way, I woke up sick. It's respiratory.
3: Yeah, I've had it since
23: Monday. Just hit me really bad, and when I woke up, I'm just like, well, it's too late to call in sick, whatever, you know. So if I'm struggling a little bit today with this voice.
3: I've been pushing through it all week.
23: I know you have.
3: My lungs, you know, and I always take this into consideration because I've got a genetic situation with my lungs, especially my right lung. So I'm more susceptible to that stuff, and it's about every 2 to 3 months now. It's almost like clockwork, and it's usually around a holiday. And this weekend is Mother's Day, so I'm going to have to avoid going to see Mom. I did plan ahead and sent her gifts directly to her house and flowers coming and everything else. And she understands, but they've been going through a lot with the loss of my brother. And we, you know, it was just, it's heartbreaking, especially heartbreaking when I can't go see her on Mother's Day. It'll be the first Mother's Day without my brother.
23: You know, the funny thing when you say that, you know, and then I think about, you know, my mom who passed away 6 years ago.
3: Yeah.
23: And I'm like, you're saying it. It's like, I can't get sad because, I actually was telling this to, somebody the other day. I wrote it to somebody the other day. They haven't responded yet, but they were talking about, they lost her mom a month ago.
3: Yeah.
23: And,
3: yeah.
23: you know, how do you get through it? Because she was like, I was doing something. Went, oh, I got to call her.
3: Yeah.
23: And I wrote back to her and said, it'll happen the rest of your life because it still happens to me. And I said, but I'll let you know what gets me through. What gets me through all of it is knowing what my mother would tell me. Mm. Don't you dare.
3: Yeah.
23: My mom
3: would say the same. I could hear my mom. If my mom were no longer around, I could hear.
23: Don't you dare spend 1 second.
3: Yeah.
23: You know, you grieved for me. Get on with your life. Yes. Do what you've got to do.
3: Remember me. And remember my standards for you, and then beyond that,
23: are you getting fat? What's your waistline look like?
3: Exactly. Watch your weight.
23: Is that a double chin there?
3: Yeah, don't ride around with Eric at drive-thrus, you know.
23: Right, exactly. But I'm serious.
3: Yeah.
23: That's what gets me through.
3: Yeah.
23: It's interesting because have you ever seen the Anderson Cooper podcast on grieving?
3: Yes, yeah.
23: And
3: the one he did with Alex Van Halen was especially touching because of you know, the years that I've spent as a Van Halen fan.
23: And I've watched it, and look, I'm not going to judge people on grief, but the one thing that did hit me was the fact that the one thing that has got me through and has always got me through grief of people close to me that have died is what would they want me to do?
3: Yeah, right.
23: That's what gets me through.
4: Well, you know, I mean, because, and full then circle.
23: Right, and I realize they'd say, stop it. Get on. You enjoy life. Yeah. One of my best friends died when, you know, he was a co-host of mine on the radio.
3: Yeah.
23: The late Mark Stone. Yeah. And I went last year and visited his grave. He died in 88. Right. And I was there for the funeral, but never saw his gravestone. So when I went down to Florida, I went and it took me like an hour and a half to find his gravesite. I just, you know, because everything changed, the trees and the place, I didn't know where it was.
3: Yeah.
23: And, you know, and then I actually put my phone down and played Jump from Van Halen, which was his favorite song.
3: Yeah.
23: He was a rock singer and a news guy, radio guy, everything else. He was just totally talented and died at 29 years of age.
3: Yeah.
23: But, you know, and I just felt I had to do that, but I was smiling the whole time because I know that he would sit there and go, geez, how the hell did you ever get to where you got in radio? You know, because we were in a pretty small market then.
3: Right.
23: And I know he'd see, he'd go, you don't deserve this kind of crap. What are you doing? You know, and you realize, you know, you're that close. You had that kind of relationship with them. And so you remember those things and you remember what, you know, what that person would say to you. If you get to know somebody well, and I knew my mom, you know, really well, and it was blunt. And the same thing with my dad. Oh, by the way, it was a great, just to throw this out. You know, for like the last month, my dad, it must have been an infection or whatever, and he got antibiotics, and he was really, I couldn't really communicate with him for, have a coherent conversation.
3: Yeah.
23: And it's interesting because you get in that mind, okay, I've had my last coherent conversation with him.
3: Yeah.
23: And all of a sudden this week, 3 days in a row, perfect. Yeah, I mean, perfect.
3: Good.
23: Perfect.
3: Yeah, we always look for those good days.
23: Yeah,
3: and for those of us dealing with
23: parents
3: with dementia, and you look for those good days. You know, it's funny that you keep expecting. You know, you want to call your mom, and for me, I keep expecting my brother to send me a text. He would constantly send me a text. Mm-hmm. He would brag to everybody when I was at the hospital with him. A couple of years ago, he was having a procedure, and he was telling everybody that would come in the room, you know, this guy's the national talk show host. And I'm like, and he always told me how proud he was. And he did that probably once or twice a week, either by voice call or by text. And I keep expecting to hear from him. And his thread is still there. And I'm not going to delete it. It's the text thread is, I'm going to keep it.
23: Yeah.
3: But I will say this. I'm getting emails from like social media. Gary Hartley is somebody you may know on TikTok. And I'm like, it's not their fault. They don't know. And, you know, and it's just one of those things.
23: You know, the one thing on social media, when you know somebody has died and their birthday comes up like on Facebook and all of a sudden there's all these people wishing them a happy birthday and you're like, oh my gosh, they have no idea this person is no longer here.
3: Yeah.
23: And that's weird. Or I remember one guy, this was a guy neighbor down the street, and I mentioned it on the air when it happened probably about 10 years ago. And he wrote on Facebook, this is my last message because I'm expected to be dead in 24 hours. Mm. And he wrote his last.
3: Yeah.
23: Basically, this is my last message to everybody.
3: Right.
23: Heartbreaking. And he was dead a day later.
3: Wow.
23: That always just blew. Because you never had that before social media.
3: Right. You didn't have that ability to reach out to a large group of people all at once. And, you know, but it's, and it's interesting. And you also mentioned what your mom would want you to do. And that's kind of what Val Kilmer's children are saying. He would want this movie to be made. And we know he was okay with this because he wanted this movie to be made. And so I can't say anything against it.
5: I
3: hope the animation does them justice. I hope it works in the way they want it to work.
23: But if your parents are alive and your mother's alive, you know, make sure you take advantage of it. I did not, as I said. What helped me really build the relationship with my parents was talk radio, when I became a talk radio host.
3: Yeah.
23: And it wasn't that we were, you know, there was any angst between us. It's just, you know, my teenage years, whatever. And, you know, whatever. I mean, I was just like any normal kid, rebelling. And then college, I was just away. Then in my 20s, I was away so much.
3: Right.
23: And when I finally started communicating, you know, when I got into talk radio and I was in the same town, and they heard me, and that's what brought us together. They said, "You really believe those things you say on the radio?" Think about that. And they're looking at me, and it's like, "Oh God, I'm dead." Well, you know, what are they going to pick apart now? And they went, "Oh, our son! Oh my gosh!" But the one thing, because you were talking about your brother and the talk radio thing, and this is something that I learned. My father never wanted me to do this.
3: Right.
23: And he finally came around. I remember when he came around. It's when I was working at our great affiliate, WLS, in Chicago, back in beginning of 94.
3: Mm-hmm.
23: And he came, he had a conference, and he visited me. And I was on the air when he came and visited. He came up, you know, all the way up. I think we were on State Street at that time, and came all the way up and sat in, brought him a cup of coffee, and he sat in for the last 2 hours. And we're driving back to my apartment afterwards, and he says, "You need to stay in this business." Well, then a few months later, I was in Buffalo.
3: Yeah.
23: Well, he would parade anywhere he went. He'd parade me around. He'd go, "This is my talk show host's son."
3: Yeah. Yeah.
23: Talk show host. This is my, you know, and he'd name the radio station. This is my, you know, whatever. And, but the job would come before my son. I remember complaining about it to my mother. I'm like, "Hey, he talks about what I do before he says the son doesn't come first." And she goes, "I think you need to shut up. Your father is so proud of you, you know, about what you have done. Remember, this is your father who said you shouldn't be doing this, and now he's fully behind you. You ought to appreciate that." And boy, that was like a huge eye opener. It was like, "Yeah, what am I doing? How idiotic is this?"
3: Well, I would always answer when my brother would do that in front of other people and introduce me that way, and I would say, "No. This guy is a U.S. Marine."
23: Yeah,
3: and I'd point to him.
23: Right.
3: And because to me, that's much more honorable and I always had great respect for that. But, to come full circle on this, these are conversations and you and I talk about it on and off the air. We like to talk like real people talk. When you see Obama sitting with Colbert.
23: Yeah. It's so plastic.
3: It's weird.
23: Yeah. And I'm sorry. Weird. I don't mean to insult plastic.
3: Yeah, exactly.
23: I don't even know what the hell that means, but everybody's laughing in the other room.
3: Socialist plastic is what it is.
23: Socialist. All right, we've got a show.
3: Yeah, we do. We're here.
23: Yes. We're all present and or accounted for.
3: That's right.
23: Sir,
3: that's
23: we are Red Eye Radio.
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0: when the tariff decision came out yesterday, nothing on social media. I've not seen one surrogate of the president that was all over the last time when the Supreme Court ruled against him on tariffs. Nothing.
1: Right.
0: Absolutely nothing on the decision.
1: Right.
0: Nothing from the president on Truth Social. And I'll tell you what one Republican analyst said, wrote yesterday. Really interesting stuff.

0: Here on our radio, he's here, Carly, and I'm Gary McNamara. Coming up on the bottom of the hour. All right, the Republicans are officially now worried about prices. We've talked about this for the longest time. Probably some of you are sick of it, but we're just relating what the reality of politics is. And the most important thing, and something that the Republicans and this administration have seemed to ignore for the last year and a half.
1: Yeah.
0: And just, you know, said, well, whatever, and

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1: And he is Eric Carley, and I'm Gary McNamara. We are Red Eye Radio. Coming up in just a minute, the latest trade court decision on the tariffs.
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1: Well, it's not unexpected. We had said earlier that the decision, and this is just the first decision of this court, it's going to be appealed. From what we know, it'll probably be appealed, but. Mm. Trump had another loss in the International Trade Court that said, no, you can't do the 10% tariffs.
2: Yeah.
1: And it was the exact same argument that we had said. The president, I guess they actually argued that since the trade imbalance is part of the balance of payments, that he can make that decision. And the one judge said, well, who are we to question the facts of how he sees it? And I'll have to look further into that argument because it doesn't seem to make sense to me. Balance of payments is not balance of trade.
2: Right.
1: And it was specific, and they went to the original part of the law. They actually looked at the original part of the law and said, actually, in the balance of payments, when they passed this law to give the president the approval to do it, they don't even mention trade imbalance.
2: Well, that's, you know, and for the one judge, I would say, who are we to judge? Well, you're a judge. That's who you are to judge. Because if you're saying, who are we to judge how they see it, well, that's the whole point.
1: What he said was,
2: being in the court
1: here
2: is interpretation.
1: He's quote, the court, quote, is not empowered to review the factual findings by which he concluded the action was necessary or appropriate. That's the quote. I don't understand it. Of course they are.
2: Yeah.
1: That's what a court does.
2: The court is there to, again, say, well, they either did misinterpret it or did not misinterpret the law. That it does apply, and their interpretation of the law is there. But if you're asking who are we to do that, well, you're a judge. And that's the point of judges, to interpret whether the law has been applied justly. That's how it works. And now, I'll say this. If the point was, and I don't know, because we don't have everything in front of us, but if the point was from that judge, look, we need to stay out of the decisions of the executive branch in the case of, you know, whatever it may be. But again, that goes back to what we just said.
1: Right.
2: Well, you're going to have to interpret this, whether the executive branch went beyond their power or not and is misinterpreting the law. And that's the job at hand at the courts.
1: Now, this was not a constitutional decision like the last one was.
2: No.
1: The president can't tax.
2: Right.
1: It's that simple. The president does not have the authority, to tax.
2: Right.
1: But the judges said here that there was no need to address the constitutional arguments since the law doesn't give the president the authority he claims. Although the current account and the balance of trade as a component of the current account are relevant to balance of payment deficits, they are distinct and the statute recognizes the distinction. They draw on the congressional deliberations at the time the law was passed.
2: Yeah.
1: Members discussed defining the deficit in payments as terms of basic balance, liquidity basis, and official reserve transactions. Trade is not mentioned at all in the discussion of the congressional deliberations before they passed that law. So what happens here is this only applies to the two companies in the state of Washington. There are a bunch of other states that and they said, well, wait a minute, if your state, you didn't lose. And Washington state said our university system had to pay for these tariffs. So they actually did it in a different way. So the state of Washington will be paid back in two companies, but it's not a national injunction yet. It will be when it gets up to the, you know, the Court of Appeals or eventually the Supreme Court.
2: Yeah,
1: it will be at that time. And I don't see any different. I don't see the decision being any different. In fact, I think this was an easier case than the first case.
2: Yeah.
1: Because if anybody who knows what balance of, and by the way, just so people know, the trade imbalance, I want to make sure I explain it. Sometimes we make the mistake of believing that everybody is following it like we are. And, you know, people actually, unlike us, have lives. But the trade imbalance is what we, you know, what we trade back and forth. And there's the services and then there's the goods. But it's the actual imbalance of that. Do we import more than we export? All right. That's the balance of trade. The balance of payments is what we have always said. Why a trade imbalance does not necessarily hurt an economy.
2: Right.
1: Because if I sell, if somebody, and we've always used the Japan model, Japan sells us a car. We give them electronic, I used to say paper when I started doing this. And we send them electronic currency.
2: Right.
1: They give us a durable good in the form of a car. Who wins? We get the car. They get dollars. What do they have to do with those dollars? In order to make the transaction worthwhile to them, what do they have to do?
2: Eventually, they have to invest them back in the U.S.
1: They have to buy something American eventually, or they have to invest it back into the United States. And that is where the balance of payments is. The balance of payments isn't just the trade. It's what the other side does with the dollars that they have if they invest it, and it always comes out. I think it was just for the last year, 2024, just $50 billion off. But in that time period, it can be $50 billion off, and it may catch up the next month or 6 months down the road, whatever.
2: Right.
1: But it's almost always equal.
2: Right.
1: This whole thing of balance of payments was for when we were under the gold standard. It doesn't even apply to where now our currency is judged in the international currency exchange.
2: Right.
1: It's basically, it's an antiquated law based on a gold standard.
2: Right. Yeah. Exactly.
1: And so, but the, what I was amazed is I went to FoxNews.com. Now they might have talked about it on the TV. Didn't appear anywhere that I could find when I checked a couple of hours ago. Anywhere of the 100 stories that they probably have on that front page doesn't appear anywhere.
2: Right.
1: I went to Breitbart. I couldn't find it anywhere. I went to the New York Post. They had it, but it was way down in there. You go to social media. You don't see anybody. All of the presidents, the surrogates, the influencers out there. And you'll see it. It doesn't matter what the president does. They agree with him. And that's part of the of what's going on now with social media.
2: Right.
1: And we're just talking about those influencers always agree. There aren't always, not every influencer always agrees with the president, but these are the ones that are almost like the cheerleaders. Nothing.
2: Right.
1: And that's what I look for. you look for that to see, okay, how are they going to frame this argument? And then I went to True Social. The president did not mention the decision at all.
2: Yeah.
1: And I think they're really, really, really worried about prices. They don't want to bring it up because it can only be a negative right now. It's like when the president was asked about the ballroom yesterday and said, why are we spending taxpayer money on the ballroom? You said we're not going to be no taxpayer money. You know, it's the taxpayer money isn't for that. It's for the security. Mm-hmm. Yeah, but it's still for the ballroom. And we just said, stop talking about the ballroom.
2: Yeah. Yeah, right.
1: Just stop talking. It's tough to when all these things happen and when Congress does it, but it's not a good thing when people are being affected by prices to talk about a ballroom because it can come off as quite elitist. This would be my advice as a political consultant. Now, do I have any problem with the ballroom or the security that's needed when we've seen what's happened with this president? No. I'm talking as a political consultant to the president. You know, you've got the midterms coming up. To be talking about a ballroom at all.
2: Right. Well, and you should be talking about other things and also doing other things when it comes to pricing, because even if not elitist, which it does sound elitist, it's out of touch. And sometimes those are one and the same, but I separate them for a reason. Because, again, the most critical concern right now is pricing. With everybody right. in there. And I mean, it hits hard.
1: By the way, understand how that's not how I see it. I'm talking about how I believe
2: right.
1: other people will see
2: the political effects.
1: The political effects.
2: And this is the difference between keeping the House and Senate and not.
1: Right.
2: It usually, when it comes to the economy, it usually is historically. It is more often than not. Now, the radical left and how crazy they are may run it for themselves, but that's not a guarantee. Yeah. And as we say, always run like you're 20 points behind. I think I've moved that up to 80 points behind. And you should run like you're, again, show that you know how to behave when it comes to things that promote a good economy. The war with Iran is not something that's going to end overnight. I know the president keeps saying, no, 2 or 3 weeks, it's going to be over. We've got
1: a love tap.
2: Yeah.
1: I hope the president never gives me a love tap.
2: It was like it was falling, describing the drone, and it fell to its death like a dying butterfly. I'm like, okay.
1: He's all right. Really, but I want to make sure I read this, though, because before we end, because this was the part of the panic that I saw from Republicans. Shermichael Singleton, who's on CNN all the time, Republican consultant. President Trump needs to call House Speaker Mike Johnson and Senate Majority Leader John Thune to the White House immediately to begin crafting a direct stimulus for Americans who make less than $150,000 in annual household income and suspend collection of all tax penalties from the pandemic for the same group, given the uncertainty caused by Iran. They need to figure out where they can make cuts to fund it and get it passed. Further, the president should call every Republican governor and ask that if they have the constitutional authority in their respective state, then all gas and energy taxes must be immediately suspended. As a conservative, this is not what my ideal solution would be, but desperate times calls for desperate measures, Shermichael Singleton. That's the panic on prices right now.
2: Yep.
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0: Gary McNamara. You know, you said it just to encapsulate it all. You know, with the Republicans now worried about prices, without question, they are. I mean, yesterday, to me, was the evidence and that made me come to the conclusion, all right, this is it. I've always suspected it, and we've talked about it here over the last couple of months. And we talked about prices way, way back when the president first got in, back in early 2025. But you're right. The Democrats are so crazy. They're so insane right now. They keep promoting this stuff. And now with the redistricting decision, and you see in Tennessee what's going on, in Florida what's going on, I have no idea what's going to happen with the House.
1: Well, it's, you know, so tariffs, are, I think, will one way or the other. With this new leverage that the president is using, he always had a 150-day clock. So, you know, that's gonna run out. And then what do you do? Whether he appeals the decision, which I assume they're going to, or not,
0: it doesn't matter. It doesn't matter. 150 days.
1: Exactly. So there's that, and also, you know, it could be that something big happens with Iran. And it's things are more stable, I'll just put it that way, before election time and energy prices drop. We'll see.
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9: From ABC News, I'm Brian Clark. The CDC is closely monitoring the hantavirus outbreak. As sources say, the agencies classify the deadly outbreak as a level 3 emergency. That means the risk to the general public remains low, but officials are paying attention, says ABC's Lionel Moyes.
10: Health officials are tracking dozens of passengers who left the cruise ship April 24th, nearly 2 weeks after the first passenger died on board. About 30 people from around the world, including here in the U.S., returned home before contact tracing began. At least 7 people across 5 states, from California to Virginia, are being monitored for symptoms, and so far no symptoms have been reported.
9: 3 people worldwide have died. There are 6 other confirmed cases, and President Trump told ABC he has been briefed on the outbreak.
11: We have a lot of people, a lot of great people are studying it. It should be fine. We hope.
9: ABC also asked the president how close the U.S. could be to a deal with Iran.
11: Could happen any day. Could, and it might not happen, but it could happen any day. I believe they want the deal more than I do.
9: Both sides exchanging a new round of strikes Thursday. The Pentagon called its attack self-defense after Iran fired at U.S. destroyers at the Strait of Hormuz. But the president says the ceasefire is still in effect as the conflict continues to push fuel prices higher. Hackers have breached a computer system used by thousands of schools and universities across the country. The system's called Canvas. It's used by students and instructors for assignments and communications, says ABC's Brianna Gallagher.
12: While no sensitive personal information has been stolen, students largely remain a target here for scammers. What the hackers have obtained includes emails, names, messages, and student ID numbers. According to experts, the group behind this attack isn't necessarily using the information. They're likely selling it to others.
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9: A legal setback for the White House as a federal trade court ruled the president's global 10% tariffs are unlawful.
15: A panel of judges on the Court of International Trade concluded the Trump administration misread the law used to justify the sweeping tariffs. The ruling marks the second time the president's tariffs have been found to be illegal, with the Supreme Court earlier this year affirming a decision from the Court of International Trade blocking Trump's first round of tariffs. The global 10% tariff took effect in February and by statute is set to expire in late July.
9: To ABC's Peter Haralambos. Billions of dollars worth of trades in the oil market are under federal investigation for suspicious timing. ABC's chief investigative correspondent, Eric Katursky, tells ABC's Start Here podcast.
16: We know there are at least 4 of them that sources tell ABC News. The Justice Department and commodities regulators are now probing, and they all occurred in late March and early April, and they all had to do with announcements either from President Trump or from Iran.
9: For example, on March 23rd, 15 minutes before the president announced he'd delay threatened attacks on Iran's power grid, traders bet more than $500 million that oil prices would fall. Train tickets to World Cup games at New Jersey's MetLife Stadium are getting cheaper, slightly. They were $150 for a round trip from New York City, up from the usual $12.90, and New Jersey's governor says they've been lowered to $105. I'm Brian Clark, ABC News.
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3: Now, it's Red Eye Radio. Gary McNamara and Eric Hurley talk about everything from politics to social issues and news of the day. Whether you're up late or you're just starting your day, welcome to the show. From the Relief Factor Studios, this is Red Eye Radio.
0: All across America, we are Red Eye Radio. He's Eric Hurley and I'm Gary McNamara. Welcome. And good morning.
1: It's finally, we can be like all the other podcasts, Gary, with older men. The smell of alcohol is in the studio, but it's not. We're not drinking bourbon. I'm using the Purell on my hands. But if we had cigars, it'd be kind of like that, right?
0: What kind of alcohol is that? The alcohol that'll make me go blind?
1: Yeah. I don't know.
0: Am I gonna drink any of that?
1: Yeah, I'm not drinking any of that.
0: Yeah, you know, if we weren't on the radio, I mean, the radio limits us.
1: Yeah.
0: If it was just a podcast, well, alone, if we weren't on the radio, we could sit here and we could be like, we could have cocktails like Bill Maher.
1: Are you saying we're not supposed to?
0: Smoke a doobie like Rogan did.
1: See, that's so weird. To me, it's like, okay, what are we doing here? Are we doing drugs? Or are we having a conversation? You know what I mean? And I never liked cigars. I don't like the smell of cigars.
0: Oh.
1: I don't get it.
0: Oh. I'm a secondhand cigar smoker.
1: Yeah.
0: I love the smell of, when I'm on the golf course and I smell a cigar, it's like, but I can't smoke when they're disgusting.
1: Now, pipes, tobacco pipes, I'm going to be clear here. Tobacco pipes. Those smell great to me because it reminds me of my childhood. I had an uncle. I think my dad for a few minutes smoked a pipe. And they would always go out in the backyard. And I had a neighbor of mine, Tom, who passed away a few years ago. And I could always smell him smoking his pipe, and so I like that, but I don't get the cigar thing. That's fine, but I just don't know why it seems every podcast with old guys now has to have bourbon and cigars. I just don't get it. I just don't get it. I don't know what that's supposed to portray. You know,
0: well, I look at it this way. If I could drink, here on the show,
1: right,
0: then I'd never go out.
1: Exactly. Well, see, because I'm thinking, you know, how far do you want to take it? Right. You mentioned, you know, lighting up with allegedly lighting up with Rogan. You can't prove it. We're saying that because the show was based in Texas at that point, not California. We don't have We don't have laws that allow that. I thought, well, what's next? You know, all of a sudden they start drawing out a line of cocaine on a mirror and, some shady looking guy walks up and they exchange cash for drugs while the podcast is going. I don't know. It's, I don't, if someone wants to have a drink, responsibly, get somebody to drive you home. Cigars, if you like cigars, then good for you. That's great. That's awesome. Some people, and they know their cigars. And they know their scotch. I know nothing about any of it.
0: So we could be like, I'm looking for the podcast, like a Scarface sitting in front of the pile of cocaine with his nose all white, but a microphone in there.
1: Well, and then every time let's
0: talk.
1: Every time he intros his guest and say hello to my little friend.
0: if I could drink on the air, then I'd never go out at all. I hardly ever go out at all anyway, but I'd never go out at all because it's like, I get to drink at work, so I don't need to drink to watch a sporting event.
1: If I were needed to, I guess, to drink that much, I guess I would think about retiring. I don't need the job. I'll just sit around and drink all day.
0: You know, I love it when somebody comes on a couple times I've seen on Bill Maher's podcast and you're not drinking? No, I'll have a soda water. It's like, this is a professional setting.
1: Didn't he have Charlie Kirk on one time? I think he did.
0: Yeah, he did. Yeah. Yes, he did.
1: Yeah.
0: Yeah, and he'll bring these people on. They're just like, no.
1: Because I don't drink, and I'm not going to drink because the podcast drinks, because the host is drinking. If they want to drink, that's fine. It's their real estate. It's their show. It's their podcast.
0: I always look at it, it'd be the same thing of why, unless I'm completely frustrated with a round, and that would be probably hole 15. All right, give me a beer. I suck today.
1: Yeah.
0: But other than that, I rarely ever have even a beer on the golf course because it affects me.
1: Yeah.
0: And all I want to do is, I guess you know what it is? I'm too competitive. I don't want anything to get in the way of what I'm doing. And I can't imagine doing a podcast. I don't drink much. If I have a glass of wine, I feel it.
1: Mm-hmm. Yeah.
0: If I have two glasses of wine, I'll wake up with a dullness in my head the next day that I don't like.
1: Yeah.
0: Then I wake up going, I really don't feel like doing anything. Maybe it's age. Right. I don't know. Maybe it's because I don't have, not immunity, tolerance.
1: Right.
0: Because I really don't drink much. But that's it for me. Not that if I'm sitting around with somebody and we're having a discussion at home, have a glass of wine, I got no problem with it. But when you're in a professional setting, I can't. Professional setting or anything that you need hand-eye coordination, which would be golf.
1: Yeah.
0: No way.
1: Right.
0: It's like I can't. For example, I could never have a beer and a shot and then go work out.
1: Right.
0: On weights.
1: Right.
0: It just doesn't feel right.
1: You're right. It's
0: just biological.
1: It's not. Yeah.
0: I start doing it. It's like, oh, no. My muscles don't feel right. Nothing feels right.
1: Right.
0: If I do, which means how do you know that? Because I probably did it when I was 18 or 19. The drinking age was 18.
1: back then it was. Yeah.
0: That's how old I am.
1: Yeah.
0: Or you'd be playing basketball. You go, let's have a beer. Oh my! You want dead legs?
1: Right. Yeah.
0: Drink a beer and try to play basketball.
1: Yeah. Yeah. It's like
0: never. So never. It just never. I guess for me, it's always been if I'm going to have a drink, there has to be nothing physical or mental that I'm going to do.
1: Well, it's and I'll steal this from Nate Bargatze. How about a podcast where both the host and the guests are doing Afrin, the nose spray? Because it can be addictive. Nate Bargatze has a whole bit about that, about his dad being addicted to Afrin nose spray. But I just don't, I don't know. I don't see the point. If you want to have a different setting than a desk, you know, and just have a couple of chairs that people are sitting in, a lot of podcasts have that. You know, it's a lot of podcasts. Theo Vaughn, his podcast, they're not drinking. They drink that the water.
19: Well, he went
1: liquid death.
19: He's
1: sober.
19: He's sober.
1: Yeah. And so, you know, but they don't need to. They don't feel the need to, you know, to have that kind of, you know, they drink the liquid death water. I love the liquid death water. It's water, and they have all these flavors, and it's just water.
19: No, I've never heard of it. So
1: yeah, it looks like, you know what it looks like? No, it's in really tall cans, and the creator of it just said, I just wanted to go kind of extreme and make the point. Yeah, okay. Everybody's got all these energy drinks and everything else. It's just water, flavored water. And, you know, what about coffee? Anybody drinking coffee still? Does that ruin the bourbon buzz? I don't know. You know what I mean?
19: Well, I remember I gave advice to one of my, this goes back, oh, I don't know. It's got to be 20 years ago, 15, 20 years ago, to one of my chosen daughters.
1: Mm-hmm.
19: And I remember telling her, I said, you know, when she got into the business world, and I just said, don't drink at any business function that your company has. Just don't do it. Grab yourself a soda water. Do it. She calls me up. This is like a month later. She's at a Christmas party. And it was after the Christmas party. She called me up and she said, oh, my gosh. She goes, you're absolutely right. She goes, my boss was called into the office. Don't know if she's going to get fired. She ended up not getting fired. But she got a warning. She was doing cartwheels.
1: Well, now I've done that completely sober.
19: She was doing cartwheels. But I remember when we had... Remember when they had to go, we had the Christmas parties.
1: Yeah.
19: This goes, I don't know, what, three companies? We were working for Disney, right?
1: Yeah.
19: It was Disney at the right. ABC.
1: Yeah.
19: And we would have a party, and there was, you know, there would be liquor, and then they cut it back to, remember, two tickets.
1: Right.
19: Which was like, you know, okay. That's when they started worrying about liability. But I remember it was like all the young kids. Then did they stop it, or was it the two tickets that they gave to you because there were some of the young interns that were under 21 that were drinking or something?
1: No, I think it was just, they just wanted to make sure they could control, you know, and be responsible. Because that was about the age when you started hearing about lawsuits.
19: Yeah, you know, yes, it was, yes.
1: Whoever is serving, even if you're purchasing the liquor, if they're over-serving you and everything else. And so I think a lot of companies went to that and just said, we're going to limit it. You can have a couple.
19: And that came from my dad. My dad said, you know, be with the boys and hoist a few, fine. Don't ever do it at work. And then the funniest thing is I've talked about two interviews that I was on. One time when I was interviewing in Nashville.
1: Right.
19: It was after the interview was over and we had time to kill. I was with the program director. We went back to his house. Football was on. Yeah. You want to watch some football? Yeah, playoff football. All right, so we're watching playoff football. I think it was late December, early January. This was back years ago, so I think they were the season didn't go to the middle of February.
1: Yeah.
19: And he goes, you want a beer? And I go, nah, I'm on an interview. He goes, come on, the interview's over. I said, okay, I have one. And then the other one was when I interviewed at KXL in Portland. And the general manager had a boat. And so the interview was really over. I mean, we had discussed everything. Went out in his boat down the Columbia River.
1: Yeah.
19: And he opens up the ice chest, goes, you want a beer? And I went, nah, this is an interview. He goes, have a beer. I'm like, okay.
1: Yeah.
19: It's like, okay.
1: Yes, sir.
19: Apparently, when you're going down the Columbia River in a boat, I guess you could say maybe the interview was over at that point. So that's the only time I've ever broken that rule.
1: Yeah.
19: You know?
1: So, right.
19: And I think I'm sort of ordered to.
1: I haven't been to one Christmas party our company's ever had. 30 years almost. And I haven't been to one. And normally it was because they would have them on a Thursday night.
19: Yeah, I went to.
1: And well, I got to work.
19: I went to one when I was on this show because I went. I don't forgot why, but I went. Oh, I know, because it was. Remember, they held it upstairs.
1: Mm-hmm, yeah.
19: They held it at the French restaurant upstairs.
1: Right.
19: So I came in about an hour early, but everybody was gone by the time I got there.
1: Right, yeah.
19: So, and all the food was gone.
1: Yeah, well.
19: I was going to catch a free meal because it was up like in the ninth floor, was it? And we worked on the sixth or
1: right.
19: something.
1: There was a restaurant on the top floor, yeah.
19: Yeah, and so I went up there and was like, it's over. So,
1: yeah.
19: Nah. I'm too old to go out now or do anything and have fun, you know.
1: Yeah, I'll go out, but it's usually going to be to the pharmacy, you know, the other kind of drugs, the, you know, cholesterol drugs.
19: What a week it has been. What lessons have we learned from this week?
1: Oh, boy.
19: Coming up.
1: All right.
19: We are Red Eye Radio.
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21: Has recent rainfall made a dent in U.S. topsoil moisture condition ratings? According to USDA meteorologist Brad Rippey, not so much.
22: Across the country, topsoil moisture rated very short to short is 38%, and that is up 2 percentage points from the previous week. No change in the surplus soil moisture. That is steady at 9%.
21: Precipitation over the past week was reported in the Midwest and Northeast, contributing to boost the topsoil moisture surplus for several states in those regions. However,
22: on the flip side, despite recent rainfall in the South and parts of the Plains, we continue to see some very, very dry conditions.
21: For instance, Colorado reports 96% very short to short topsoil moisture rating in its ag regions. In the Southeast, states like Virginia, Georgia, and North Carolina report very short to short topsoil moisture condition ratings above 85%, even with recent rains. I'm Rod Bain reporting for the U.S. Department of Agriculture in Washington, D.C.
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0: We are Red Eye Radio. He's Eric Carly, and I'm Gary McNamara. Now, one thing we found out this week is the mainstream Democrats that are still as far radical left as you can get.
1: Yeah.
0: And they're Nazi enabling, or they're Nazi excuses.
1: Yeah. Yeah.
0: For Platt in Maine. And then I come upon this, and this was mocked ruthlessly because this is the Never Trumpers media machine.
1: Oh.
0: Bill Kristol's bulwark. The bulwark here.
1: Mm-hmm.
0: And they had this story.
1: Yeah.
0: And it says, quote, voters want candidates who are authentically themselves, warts and all. In fact, a candidate's vices have started to become markers of authenticity, say Democratic voters. The man behind the tattoo is the article.
1: Hmm. Hmm.
0: What Maine voters see in Graham Plattner. I say Platt, I'm thinking of L.A. The Maine Senate primary is one of the most interesting in the country. It was, that is, when we were planning on devoting a whole episode of Focus Group podcast to it, but then Mills, unable to keep up with Plattner's widespread appeal, despite his controversies, suspended her campaign. This focus group we had was consistent with other groups of Maine Democrats we've conducted. They mostly liked Mills, but had little interest in voting for her for Senate. Their reasons were clear. She's too old, too tired to the party establishment in which voters have lost their faith. As for Plattner, they like his style. They like his vibe. They like his outsider status. Can I rephrase that? Let me put in a couple of more words.
1: Yeah.
0: As for Plattner, they like his Nazi style, his Nazi vibe, his Nazi outsider status.
1: Yeah.
0: And for those reasons, they were willing for now to overlook some of his faults.
1: Faults. I like that. Faults.
0: Oh, my gosh.
1: You know, he's sometimes late. You know, he sometimes misspeaks. He sometimes gets a Nazi tattoo.
0: And it's just, you know, but it's, that's where the Never Trumpers were going in that article.
1: Yeah.
0: Yeah. Well, you know, they're willing to oversee it. And then they write, it makes sense that Democrat voters are in the mood for a candidate like Plattner, yeah, with his oyster farmer aesthetic and not a regular politician energy. He's a Nazi!
1: He's got that oyster farmer vibe. What? What is that? I'm not even sure I know what that is. I'm not sure I want to know what that is.
0: One person in the focus group said, the controversies about the Nazi symbols and the Reddit post seem very in line with someone from down east who's lived in a small town their whole life, went to the military,
1: yeah,
0: never really got exposed to a whole lot of outside larger worldview thinking.
1: Right.
0: So kind of like Teresa said, I'm willing to give him the benefit of the doubt,
1: uh-huh,
0: that it was a mistake, and I really appreciate that he's been upfront about it and said, yeah, I did it. It was a mistake.
1: Uh-huh. Right. Yeah. He said, I'm sorry.
0: God.
1: He said, I'm sorry.
0: Just
1: on
0: amazing.
1: That permanent thing he put on his chest.
0: Just amazing. Just amazing.

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1: And he is Eric Cronin. I'm Gary McNamara. Good morning. So the Bulwark put out that that article, which was just eviscerated with the responses.
2: Yeah,
1: just people going,
2: you know,
1: and the, somebody actually posted, you know, a fake printing of their front page of the magazine.
2: Yeah,
1: next from the Bulwark, and it's like, Graham Plantner, my Nazi inspiration. How stormtroopers inspired me to be a better me. Exclusive, letting my inner Nazi show, a personal journey. Forgotten history. Favorite recipes from the SS death camps. The Plantner Doctrine. Rethinking the narrative. Were they all that bad? Oh, my
2: God. No, I was waiting. No, because I was waiting for some of the Democrats to come out and say, well, you know, not all the Nazis were bad people. I'm waiting for that. Elizabeth Warren would be the one to say it, you know, in that voice that I've always said sounds like she's a third grade school teacher, trying to convince her children to behave and sit down at their desk. Please, please sit down at your desk. Please, we must remember. Not all the Nazis were bad people. They're making excuse after excuse after excuse. Their anti-Semitism runs throughout the party. So it should be zero surprise to any of us who have been following along, especially since October 7th. Their anti-Semitism is welcomed. They celebrate it. And when a guy with a Nazi tattoo wants to run for office, that wasn't his best day. But he would make a great leader. Wow.
1: Yeah, it.
2: This is where the party is.
1: It's beyond mind-boggling.
2: Yeah.
1: But we did learn this week because of the debates, of the mayoral debate for L.A.,
2: yeah,
1: in the gubernatorial debate. They're not changing at all. They're doubling down on everything.
2: Everything.
1: And what I find interesting is, you know, I was reading this, the Kimberly Strassel, the red blue economic, divide that's going on. Mm. And you and I, you know, I've been doing this for a long time. And I said, if this keeps going up, you know, we talk about the slippery slope, which actually became a cliff. That I remember when we talked about liberalism and, economic liberalism, you know, and socialism, and then the whole cultural thing, where would it eventually lead? We said, well, this is a slippery slope, and the mocking was there all the time. Remember that? You probably dealt with it, too, early on in your career. You guys always talking about a slippery slope. Mm-hmm. We were wrong.
2: Mm-hmm.
1: There was no slippery slope. There was a cliff.
2: Yeah.
1: There was a Grand Canyon cliff.
2: Mm-hmm.
1: And so now they don't bring it up anymore because they know they have gone... They have gone so far. Do you remember in 2018 when I said the Democrats have to change? I mean, they can't keep going down this road. They have to change. They cannot be this insane. They were mild back then.
2: Oh, yeah. Yeah. You know, I mean, by comparison, and it's...
1: I mean, they weren't mild. They were still promoting the radical transgender movement.
2: By comparison to where they are today, it seems tame.
1: Yeah, how blunt they are, and now it's embraced the entire party on the federal level.
2: Well, you look at the Obama years. He was and is a full-on radical. And really, his administration catapulted the liberal transgender movement. When they had the combined edict from the joint edict from the Department of Education and the Department of Justice telling schools, nope, the student doesn't have to have a note from a doctor or parents or anybody. All they have to do is go to the office and say, this is who I am now, and you have to abide by it, and you have to accommodate them, and you can't make special accommodations for them. So if that boy decides he wants to travel, be on the girls' team, and travel with that team, even in hotels, you couldn't make special arrangements. Because, you know, he said he was a girl. This is our interpretation of Title IX. That was the essence of that joint edict by the Department of Justice and the Department of Education under Obama. They made it clear. And the reason they included the DOJ is because if you as a school system, a school district, wanted to make any policy otherwise, the DOJ was coming after you. You have violated the rights of that student who gets to become whatever they want to become simply by saying so.
1: And that's what we've seen this week, is the fact that they're not going to back off on anything. They No. don't care. They know. For example, we know they know that this can't continue forever.
2: Right.
1: How Right. do we know? Kathy Hochul.
2: Yeah.
1: Because Kathy Hochul knows, even though she's gone along a little bit with Mandani, she knows. She said it. She was clear on it. But they don't care.
2: No.
1: You know, it's like the Ted Cruz audio this week where where Ted Cruz was saying, they don't believe this. And how do we know they don't believe it? Because Biden never, you know, that the whole radical transgender movement that a boy can be a girl or whatever, he's never sniffed Chuck Schumer's hair.
2: Exactly.
1: But you know, but the point is, we know they know it's complete BS. They cannot and will not stand up, you know, to the far left. When you look at it, you know, Fetterman yesterday, for example, saying, I'm not going to become a Republican. I believe in a lot of the Democrat principles. I'm sure he's talking about more government spending. But on the cultural issues and other things, you people are nuts.
2: Yeah.
1: You're absolutely nuts.
2: Right.
1: You're insane. To see the Dershowitz in the last week, Alan Dershowitz stopped being a Democrat after 70 years.
2: Yeah.
1: And wants Republicans to win, and said the other day, this week, I'm scared of the Democratic Party. And then the entire Plattner thing out of Maine, and the justification for, well, you know, maybe he's given up his, we need to give him the benefit of the doubt that he's given up, you know, his Nazi positions. Meanwhile, people on the right that have shown no inclination to be a Nazi, Trump, who is pro-Jewish, pro-Israel, is viewed as a Nazi, as Dershowitz even said. He's the opposite of a Nazi.
2: Right.
1: And they do it. It's like there's no connecting of the dots. There's no critical thinking. There's no making sense on so many issues out there. And then you see what's happening, the movement of capital from these states. When you think about where's liberalism going to go and why do they wish to be so authoritarian? Because they have fewer births.
2: Mm-hmm.
1: These states, people are moving. They're moving to states. They're moving to Texas. They're moving to the Carolinas. They're moving to Florida. They're moving to places where it's easier to get a job and live. And not only are they moving, but now the millionaires and the billionaires are saying, we're out. And even though they know how devastating it's going to be, you know, when you look at New York City, you know, when you see that the top, I know I saved it. It was Adams, what he wrote about Mamdani. It was like Eric Adams, the last mayor. I'm like, wow, he does sound like a Republican here. I'll find it here. I saved it. I know I did, but
2: yeah.
1: But he was like 1.5% pay 40% of the top 1.5% pay 40% of the taxes.
2: Right. Right.
1: If they leave, we're doomed.
2: Right.
3: They know this.
1: They know it.
3: They know this, but still pretend like they're winning this.
1: Yeah.
3: There's this massive vacuum that's happening of the wealthy and their companies leaving states that just don't want to change. In fact, want to go even further, because what's left when the wealthy are gone? The lower and middle class to pay for it all, which, by the way, they're going to do anyway. They're going to say, we're going after these big corporations and we're going to raise corporate taxes. Of course, that affects the lower and middle class the most. It has the greatest impact on working class people.
1: Yeah. And the working class Democrats, when they talk about the corporate taxes and raising it and how they're going to punish, they're the biggest suckers that there are. They fall into it.
2: Yep.
1: And the Democratic leaders are laughing, going, it's a stealth tax on you.
2: Yep.
1: And you're cheering for it. You actually think we're punishing evil.
2: Yeah.
1: Because we're going after the corporations and we're taking it. It's being taken out of your pocket. You're a bunch of idiots. Wow, this is the party to be in. I can sell these people anything.
2: Right.
1: You know, I'm selling ice to the people in northern Alaska.
2: Right, exactly.
1: Yeah. And it's just, you know, it's incredible. When you think about it, I mentioned 2018. I remember when I came out and said, they can't continue this. Let's go back 10 years previous, 2008.
2: Mm-hmm.
1: In 2008, I thought one of the most radical leftists in the United States was Van Jones.
2: Oh, yeah.
1: Remember that?
2: Yeah. Oh, yeah.
1: Remember how he was... He was the socialist in that administration.
2: Oh, by far.
1: He was far. Really
2: he
1: that,
2: was the one, yeah.
1: That socialist. He was I've always viewed him as the ideologue, where we always viewed Obama was as a cocktail socialist.
2: Right.
1: Which is, okay, which way should I go in order? I believe he actually is. He has radical ideas, as we have seen.
2: Right, yeah.
1: But the fact is, the real ideologue I always thought was Van Jones. Here's Van Jones this week. Listen to this. On Fetterman, all right?
4: Look, I think he is a moderate Democrat, and that should not be illegal in this party. My God, you have to agree on 100% of 100% of the Berkeley, California agenda to be a Democrat? It doesn't make any sense. Like, it just shows you how nutty things have gotten that somebody who wants to stick up for Israel and doesn't want an open border is somehow now has to be a Republican. That's completely insane.
1: So Van Jones
2: Are you sure that wasn't AI Van Jones?
1: I'm agreeing with Van Jones.
2: Yeah. No, it's so bizarre if you follow Van Jones back to the beginning of the Obama years. It is, that sounds. There's still part of me that doesn't believe that's Van Jones. I'm going to have to do a little research to make sure that he actually said that, but it's the fact is that you do have. Now here's the problem for Van Jones. Good luck if you are counting on it having any future with your party. I mean, other than being a commentator, because no, you can't be a moderate. And he's right in what he just said. But the reality is, there's no room for moderates in the Democratic Party anymore.
1: No, no.
2: There isn't.
1: No, there's not even room for a socialist.
2: Right, exactly. 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

0: We are on our radio. He's Eric Carly, and I'm Gary McNamara. So if we've learned something this week, it's that the Democrats absolutely are not going to change on any issue. They've become more radical. And I think when I say more radical, and I think the evidence of that is the support for Plattner this week and the forgiveness from somebody who has been as anti-Semitic, anti-gay. You look at his past and where he has been, the Nazi beliefs that he has talked about, calling himself a communist, which is interesting. You got to decide, are you a communist or you're a Nazi?
1: Right.
0: But one of the most radical people that you could possibly imagine, that just a year ago or 2 years ago, no party could even ever attempt to ever justify. And here the Democrats are justifying it as they're calling the other side the fascists and Nazis.
1: That's right.
0: You can't make this
1: stuff
0: manure up.
1: Exactly.

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6: From ABC News, I'm Brian Clark. The hantavirus outbreak on board a Dutch cruise ship has been designated a level 3 emergency by the CDC. That's the lowest such classification, says ABC's Lionel Moyes.
7: A passenger still on the ship told us overnight, no one currently has any Hanta-related symptoms, and we hope it continues this way, adding people are taking the situation calmly. Three people who were on the cruise have died. The ship is set to arrive in Spain's Canary Islands Sunday, where passengers will be medically assessed before they're allowed to return home.
6: Seven people in five U.S. states are being monitored as they disembarked from that ship, but so far they report no symptoms. And Dr. Ashish Jha, a senior fellow at Harvard's Kennedy School, says that he agrees with the World Health Organization. This is not the start of another global pandemic.
8: Look, I'm worried about the people on the ship. We may see few more cases. We may even see a dozen or so more cases. Are we going to see hundreds or thousands of cases? Not from this outbreak. No.
6: President Trump told reporters there is still a ceasefire with Iran, even though the U.S. and Iran exchanged fire in the Strait of Hormuz on Thursday.
9: They trifled. I call that a trifle. I'll let you know when there's no ceasefire. You won't have to know. If there's no ceasefire, you're not going to have to know. You're just going to have to look at one big glow coming out of Iran.
6: Hackers say they have obtained personal information of students and faculty members at about 9,000 schools by gaining access to the Canvas platform. It's used at schools from coast to coast, like the University of Pennsylvania.
10: I think everything these days is all on Canvas, and I use it for pretty much everything that I do, even for my calendar.
6: Experts say the group behind the attack is likely selling the information to third parties. A Utah judge will decide today if cameras will be allowed at the murder trial of the man charged with killing conservative activist Charlie Kirk last September. Tyler Robbins' attorneys say this could bias jurors. Kirk's widow, Erica, and prosecutors want transparency. You're listening to ABC News.
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6: Authorities in Mississippi estimate 500 homes across five counties were damaged Wednesday in severe weather. Officials in Lamar County say the path of destruction runs about 16 miles from one end of the county to the other. Lauren Rungeling was in the middle of one of the storms.
13: I've never felt fear for my life before, and that is nothing I ever want to feel again, ever.
6: 17 people were hurt by the severe weather that was responsible for at least three tornadoes. A guilty plea from the man who carried out a firebomb attack last year in Colorado that led to the death of an 82-year-old woman.
14: After Mohammed Salomon pleaded guilty to carrying out the anti-Semitic firebombing attack on pro-Israel marchers in Boulder last June, hours later, a Boulder County judge sentenced him to life in prison plus hundreds of years. In a statement through an Arabic interpreter before his sentencing, Salomon apologized and said his actions were not in line with the teachings of Islam. Salomon is an Egyptian national who prosecutors say has been living in the U.S. illegally. He's also facing federal charges that could get him the death penalty if he pleads guilty or is convicted. Alex Stone, ABC News.
6: March Madness is getting bigger. The NCAA is expanding the men's and women's basketball tournaments from 68 to 76 teams next season and says that a key element that allowed the plan to make financial sense was opening up sponsorship to alcohol companies, which was long prohibited. I'm Brian Clark, ABC News.
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15: This week, Donald Trump has extended his deadline for the EU to ratify its trade deal. The move comes after Trump spoke to European Commission President Ursula von der Leyen. Negotiators from the European Parliament and member states discussed potential amendments to the deal earlier this week, but we're told didn't reach any conclusive decisions. In London, I'm Ewan Potts, Bloomberg Radio.
16: Ewan, thanks. A major piece of President Trump's effort to rebuild his tariff wall has been declared unlawful. A federal trade court has invalidated the president's 10% global tariffs under Section 122 of the 1974 Trade Act. Now, that law had never been invoked before to impose tariffs, but the president used it back in February after the Supreme Court struck down his sweeping emergency tariffs. The court says the ruling against Section 122 only applies to the group of small businesses that challenged it, along with Washington State. It's unclear what it's going to mean for other importers that have already been paying those duties.
17: And Nathan, we're going to turn to the markets now, where futures are higher ahead of today's key jobs report. Economists are expecting a slowdown in hiring in April. The median forecast for a gain of 65,000 jobs and for the unemployment rate to hold steady at 4.3%. Bloomberg's Michael McKee reports.
18: It's a one-number increase as far as economists and investors are concerned. With immigration near zero, the labor force isn't growing much, which means headline job growth is going to be a lot smaller. That's why the Fed will pay attention to the unemployment rate. If it's not rising, it's not signaling problems for the employment side of their mandate. And near-record low jobless claims suggest unemployment is stable. There will be some focus on average hourly earnings, which are forecast to rise. Policymakers are looking for any signs labor shortages or rising costs of things like gasoline are pushing up on inflation. Michael McKee, Bloomberg Radio.
17: Thanks, Mike. And stay with Bloomberg for full coverage of the jobs report on Bloomberg Surveillance at 8:30 Wall Street time here on Bloomberg Radio.
16: Alexis, San Francisco Fed President Mary Daly says there's no indication the surge in energy prices is driving inflation expectations higher. Daly spoke with Mike McKee.
19: If the conflict ends and oil prices come back down and that doesn't get passed into the broader economy, then I expect the underlying dynamics that we were facing prior to the conflict to return, which is policy is slightly restrictive, continues to put downward pressure on inflation. The labor market is stable right now, but it's not creating any inflationary pressures.
16: That was San Francisco Fed Chief Mary Daly. Stay with Bloomberg to hear more Fed voices this afternoon at 2 Wall Street time. Mike's going to sit down with Chicago Fed President Austin Goolsbee. You can catch that conversation live on Bloomberg Radio, Bloomberg Television, and the Bloomberg Business app.
17: Looking forward to that. Thanks, Nathan. And now to two Bloomberg exclusives. SoftBank is downsizing plans for a $10 billion margin loan backed by its stake in OpenAI. Some creditors have expressed concerns about the difficulty of reaching a valuation for an unlisted company like OpenAI. SoftBank is now said to be targeting a margin loan of about $6 billion. The developer of ChatGPT has faced challenges this year in meeting sales targets and internal goals. That's as rival Anthropic gains ground in the coding and enterprise market.
16: Here's the other exclusive, Alexis. Sources tell us a key company behind Thailand's national artificial intelligence effort, OBON, is suspected of helping to smuggle servers containing advanced NVIDIA chips to China. Bloomberg News has learned U.S. prosecutors have outlined a scheme in which Supermicro's co-founder allegedly worked with OBON and third-party brokers to divert AI chips in violation of U.S. trade rules. Now, the alleged involvement of OBON could raise questions about NVIDIA's due diligence on high-volume sales of its hardware.
17: 6:08 on Wall Street time now for a look at some of the other stories making news in New York and around the world. For that, we're joined by Bloomberg's Michael Barr. Good morning, Michael.
20: Good morning, Alexis. Spanish authorities are preparing to receive passengers and crew members on a hantavirus-stricken cruise ship headed for the Canary Islands. At least three passengers have died and several others are sick, but the World Health Organization says the risk to the wider public from the outbreak is low. Dr. Stephanie Whitmer is the director of the Medical Toxicology Program at St. John's Riverside Hospital in New York.
21: At this point, health officials are assuming person-to-person transmission is possible because this appears to involve the Andy strain of hantavirus, which is one strain known to occasionally spread between humans.
20: Dr. Stephanie Whitmer, authorities across four continents are tracing contacts of passengers who left the ship, and the CDC has ranked the hantavirus a level 3 response. That is the lowest level of emergency activation and typical for this stage. Secretary of State Marco Rubio spent several hours at the Vatican Thursday. His visit included a meeting with Pope Leo. During an exchange of gifts, Rubio gave the Pope a small crystal football with a State Department seal. Leo gifting Rubio a pen apparently made of olive wood.
22: Olive being, of course, plant of peace. This is the coat of arms here.
20: Today, Secretary Rubio is set to meet with Italy's Prime Minister. After widespread backlash, soccer fans are getting a bit of a break. New Jersey Transit will reduce its World Cup ticket price from $150 to $105. Governor Mikey Sherrill has directed the agency to find private sponsorships and other sources to reduce the cost, noting that FIFA should contribute to transport its fans to World Cup games. The original round-trip price from New York's Penn Station to MetLife was raised to cover the additional costs of carrying fans to each game. By the way, a typical ride on a regular day costs about $13. Global news 24 hours a day and whenever you want it with Bloomberg News Now. I'm Michael Barr and this is Bloomberg. Alexis.
17: Thanks, Michael. Time now for our Bloomberg Sports Update brought to you by Flushing Bank. For that, we bring in John Stashower. Good morning, John.
23: Good morning, Alexis. A large sigh of relief from the Knicks and their fans. The hamstring injury suffered by OG Anunoby, not nearly as serious as the one exactly 2 years ago. That also came in the second round with the Knicks ahead 2-0. But OG then only played 5 minutes of the last 5 games against Indiana. The Knicks lost 4 of them and were ousted. He may even play tonight. Game 3 in Philadelphia. He's questionable day to day. Could have been much worse. Luka Doncic has a hamstring injury. He's missed all of the playoffs. Without him, the Lakers lost again at Oklahoma City. The Thunder remain unbeaten in the postseason. Detroit's now won 5 straight playoff games. The Pistons beat Cleveland. The Cavs are 0-5 on the road. OKC and Detroit both up 2-0. Carolina up 3-0. Stanley Cup playoffs, 4-1 win at Philadelphia. The Flyers hurt themselves with 14 penalties. Yankees finished the homestand with Texas and took the lead. 6th inning.
1: That one is driven into left center field. It is in there for base hit and goes all the way to the wall. Here comes McMahon. Everybody scores. A big double for Grisham. And the Yankees lead 4-2.
23: Yes, Network. Trent Grisham's 3-run double, part of a 6-run sixth. A 9-2 Yankee win over the Rangers. They've won 16 of the last 19, but Tampa Bay has won 7 straight and 13 of 14. The Rays won 8-4 at Boston. There's still only a half game back of the Yanks. Mets lost 6-2 at Colorado. The Rockies won it with a Jake McCarthy 8th-inning grand slam off Craig Kimbrell. Nationals beat the Twins 7-5. Aaron Rodgers is today finally meeting in Pittsburgh with the Steelers and seemingly moving closer to a return to being their quarterback. John Stashower, Bloomberg Sports, Alexis and Nathan.
17: All right, thanks a lot, John. 6:12 on Wall Street. 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
16: Good morning, I'm Nathan Hager. Coming up on 10 full weeks of war in the Middle East, tensions are building once again between the U.S. and Iran. President Trump says the ceasefire is still on as he waits for Iran's response to his latest peace offer.
9: If there's no ceasefire, you're not going to have to know. You're just going to have to look at one big glow coming out of Iran.
16: President Trump spoke near the Lincoln Memorial Reflecting Pool in Washington. Joining us now is David Gura, host of the Bloomberg Big Take podcast and Bloomberg This Weekend on Bloomberg Radio and Television. As we head into the weekend, David, it seems tensions continue to rise. What's the latest? Good morning.
3: Good morning, Nathan. Yes, rising at this moment, we've learned that Iran has seized an oil tanker called the Ocean Koi for violations. That's according to Tasnim, which is a semi-official news agency affiliated with Iran's Revolutionary Guard. And I should say, this is a ship that the U.S. actually sanctioned back in February of this year, this oil tanker. But it's compounding what we've seen over the last 24 hours. We had the U.S. going after a bunch of military assets in Iran, including missile and drone launch sites. After the U.S. says Iran attacked 3 Navy destroyers in the Strait of Hormuz, CENTCOM says it used multiple missiles to down small boats to attack those U.S. ships. CENTCOM did note that no U.S. vessels were hit. You bring up a very interesting facet of all of this, is the president is maintaining the ceasefire is in effect even as we see the escalation in this conflict over the last 24 hours. The president maintaining there are still negotiations taking place, not direct ones, between the U.S. and Iran, that Iran is weighing the proposal that the U.S. has sent. And the expectation is, according to Bloomberg, that in the next 48 hours or so, Iran is expected to respond to that proposal.
16: No, so while we wait for that response, potentially around the time you're going to be anchoring Bloomberg this weekend, I mean, what can we glean from all these news and around the Strait of Hormuz and this latest seizure now? Does it look like both sides are sort of trying to pressure each other at this point?
3: I think that pressure game continues, and you're right, will be on the air around when this deadline is supposed to be in place. Yes, I think it's a continuation of this pressure game that both sides have had. And you can see the president is getting more and more impatient with Iran not responding to what the U.S. had said was a sure thing. I was anchoring earlier this week when the first reports of that one-page memorandum were floated, and we saw the market exuberance about the prospects of maybe there being a resolution to this conflict, at least in the short term. We haven't gotten there yet, and it does feel like there's a rhythm to this. It's happened over and over again that the U.S. has felt very confident that they're close to getting some sort of a deal, and Iran doesn't respond immediately, and it seems like we're back to where we were once again. So, yes, I think the pressure continues here, and the president quite clearly in his comments is getting frustrated that he hasn't gotten the resolution that he wants.
16: What could it mean, David, if we don't get a resolution before President Trump is supposed to meet with China's Xi Jinping next week? And I'm sure you're going to be talking about all of this on the show this weekend.
3: Yes, I want to note that Ro Khanna, the ranking member of the Select Committee on China, is going to be on the show this weekend. So we're very much going to be focused on previewing that summit, which it does seem is going to be taking place, Nathan, as planned. I should say it was postponed once before, and postponed because the war in the Middle East was underway. I think there is unease among Chinese government officials that there hasn't been a resolution to this conflict yet. Of course, it's applying a lot of pressure on the Chinese economy because it relies so much on Iranian crude for its economy. We've seen China become more and more involved, if not directly. We saw the foreign minister of Iran travel to China to meet with China's foreign minister this week, and they talked about what might be a resolution to the conflict. Look, we're learning sort of more about the way that this all might unfold. We don't know if there will be a one-on-one meeting in private between President Xi and President Trump, but there is going to be a congressional delegation that kind of paves the way for whatever meeting does take place between these two leaders. And we're learning that there are going to be several U.S. executives who are traveling to China as well. Steve Schwarzman, of course, the CEO of Blackstone, somebody who's taken an interest in China for a very long time, and Jane Fraser of Citigroup. Semafor was the first to report that there would be a bunch of U.S. executives traveling there, and they also noted that NVIDIA, Apple, and Boeing CEOs are going to be going there. Look, the White House says they're not going to confirm that yet, but all indications are this is going to continue. It's going to take place on the 14th and 15th of May next week. And again, this has been a highly anticipated meeting, and certainly the war in Iran, I think, is going to color the conversations that these two leaders have.
16: Yeah, in our last minute here, David, you got to think that it is going to color things between Presidents Trump and Xi, given the business that it does with Iran, and the trade tensions have to be hovering over it as well.
3: Yes, and we got this decision last night from the U.S. Court of International Trade in New York City. President Trump had put in these new 10% global tariffs after the Supreme Court struck down his IEEPA tariffs, his national security tariffs, and that brought in a lot of money, about $8 billion. This now kind of handicaps the president as there's this kind of legal ambiguity about those tariffs going into this meeting. So, yes, there'll be conversations about the war in Iran, conversations about trade policy as well. And, of course, we'll see what comes out of those conversations when they take place, Nathan.
16: And I'm looking forward to the conversations coming up. Another stacked 6 hours for Bloomberg this weekend, Saturdays and Sundays, 7 to 10 a.m. Wall Street time, every weekend on Bloomberg Radio and Television, the Bloomberg Business app. Bloomberg's David Gura. Thank you for this. Alexis?
17: All right. Thanks so much, Nathan. We want to take a look now and continue our coverage of the Milken Institute Global Conference and our conversation with Double Line Capital CEO and CIO Jeff Gundlach. He spoke with Bloomberg's Romain Bostic and Katie Greifeld about his concerns over U.S. debt and private credit. Let's listen in.
0: I think the mechanism is already underway, and the mechanism is a decline or elimination of trust, because there's been so much reporting that is questionable in terms of the underlying activity. When I point out the one that really grabbed my attention last fall was there was a fund that was marked at 100, and overnight it was marked at 81.
17: Mm-hmm.
0: Now that is a hard to understand markdown by a not insignificant sponsor, one with a good reputation and a very large staff, supposedly doing underwriting and due diligence and tracking and all that sort of stuff. And yet it goes down 19% overnight. Now, many people don't quite fully understand the ramifications of that. They think about a stock, you know, that reports and it goes from 100 to 81. And that's a big move, but there was a big earnings miss or something. These are portfolios of hundreds of loans, mm-hmm. maybe thousands of loans in some cases. And 100 to 81 means either all the loans were marked down 19 points, mm-hmm. all of them. Or say, since I keep being told that everything's largely fine, let's say 50% of the loans are absolutely rock solid. That means that the other 50% were marked down 38 points. What if 75% of the portfolio is absolutely rock solid, which is kind of what the messaging has been, that it's mostly all good. No, I think one said no red flags, no orange, no yellow flags, and mostly green flags.
17: Mm-hmm.
0: Wait a minute, where's the other slice of the pie? No red. No yellow, and mostly green. What about the not mostly?
17: Yeah.
0: You know, type of thing. But if 75% of the loans are absolutely rock solid, it means the other 25% were marked down to 20 to 24. But what if it's 10% of the loans? Oops, it'd have to be marked down to below zero.
17: Right.
0: To get it, yeah. Right? So
17: right.
0: It's clear. And when we get these markdowns, it would be awfully helpful if they would say, this is how many loans we have, this is the dollar amount of loans we have, and this is how many were marked down.
17: Right.
0: Because we know the dollar amount of the markdown, mm-hmm. it's the percentage. So how many are there? That would be a really, really big issue. But I've been saying this is not just about private credit. this is something that is endemic to market cycles. This happened in the IPO of dot-coms back in the late 90s. They had no revenue, mm-hmm. no business plan, and they were selling for large prices. Mm-hmm. And then, of course, in the lead up to the global financial crisis, you had the mortgage market, the non-guaranteed mortgage market exploded in size to about where the private credit market is today, a little less actually, for those securitized mortgage, about $2 trillion. You know, and it boomed, and of course that ended up blowing up. It's all because the growth is so fast.
4: Right.
0: That's what really drives it. And it can happen when there's a huge liquidity event, that money is pumped in from the government, some such thing as it wasn't during COVID. And suddenly that money has to get deployed, and it can be indiscriminate.
17: That's Double Line Capital CEO and CIO Jeff Gundlach speaking with Bloomberg's Romain Bostic and Katie Greifeld. 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Nathan?
16: All right, Alexis, thanks. Repeating some of our top stories this morning, UK Prime Minister Keir Starmer's Labour Party's taken a major blow from Nigel Farage's Reform UK in local elections, with almost a third of English councils reporting Labour has lost almost half the seats it was defending.
17: And President Trump is giving the EU until July 4th to ratify its trade deal with the U.S. Meanwhile, a federal trade court panel has declared the president's 10% global tariffs under Section 122 unlawful.
16: And a cruise ship stricken by Hanta virus is on its way to the Canary Islands. The outbreak killed at least three passengers. Several more are sick. The U.S. has agreed to send a plane to bring its 17 citizens aboard back home.
17: All right, we'll have more on those stories coming up on Bloomberg Daybreak.
16: But first, we look ahead to Jobs Friday, April non-farm payrolls report, due out in just a little more than 2 hours' time, 8:30 a.m. Wall Street time, as it is every first Friday of the month. For a preview, let's bring in Sarah House, senior economist at Wells Fargo. Great to have you with us, Sarah, on another Jobs Friday. After the surprisingly strong pickup in March, can we see a repeat for April? Good morning.
5: Good morning, Nathan. So I think it's going to be a little bit more of a back to reality story. So the 178,000 increase we saw last month, I think, is just unsustainable, just given the underlying labor supply dynamics and a demand environment that is maybe showing some hints of stabilization, but still isn't all that robust. So we're looking for a more moderate gain this month of 70,000. So I think still pretty good compared to the types of job numbers that we were putting up last year. But yeah, not expecting a repeat of what we saw last month.
16: A little bit better than the consensus median 65,000 among economists surveyed by Bloomberg. Why do you think it's going to be a little bit above consensus?
5: Well, we're seeing some areas where I think you could get a little bit of a pickup here. So, you know, you're still seeing very strong healthcare, so that won't be as strong as what we saw last month because that was flattered by strike effects. But I think there are some other areas where maybe a little bit of a lessening drag from the government sector, so that could help prop things up a little bit. And I think if you look at maybe just some of the weakness we had seen in a couple other sectors the past few months, just maybe not seeing quite as big of a drag. So, you know, take information, financial activities, and then I think still modest growth in some other areas, leisure and hospitality, other services. So it's going to be, I think, overall still largely a healthcare story, but I think modest improvement elsewhere that helps us still get a pretty decent number, again, in the context of today's labor force dynamics.
16: Now, we've seen a number of high-profile layoff announcements. I don't know if they'll be reflected in the April print here, but there's always the question as well about, you know, what effect artificial intelligence is having on the overall labor force. Could we see that play into what we get this morning?
5: Right. So we saw yesterday with the Challenger number. So really where there was a pickup in layoffs, it was coming from the information sector. And when you map the reasons,

0: with the Challenger number. So really where there was a pickup in layoffs, it was coming from the information sector. And when you map the reasons, it's of why employers are laying these workers off. In the information sector, they say it's AI related, but that's really not the case elsewhere. So we think it's going to take time for this technologies to diffuse and be used where information, I think, is at the leading edge of this. And so I think it's definitely a headwind to overall job growth here as we move through the year and into next year. But I think we have to remember that companies are still dealing with a good degree of uncertainty. And I think, you know, moderating income dynamics for consumers, that raises questions about the pace of spending. So I think there's a lot for businesses to still be cautious on besides just the potential to augment their current workforce with AI.
1: Just about 30 seconds left. Does that uncertainty extend to what's happening in the Middle East? Do you see that affecting the hiring dynamic?
0: Right. So I think that's certainly keeping uncertainty elevated, and we know that that's not good for job growth. So I think how forcefully that shows up in this print, I think it might be hard to isolate, but it is yet another headwind that I think is going to, again, keep the pace of job growth, you know, rather moderate compared to what we've been used to.
1: Okay. Well, Sarah House, senior economist at Wells Fargo, really appreciate you coming on, giving us your thoughts in these last couple hours before the Labor Department opens the lid on the April non-farm payrolls report due out 8:30 a.m. Wall Street time. Of course, we're going to have full coverage for you right here on Bloomberg Radio. Alexis.
2: Thanks, Nathan. Coming up, the latest on the ceasefire. Is it still intact after the latest clashes between the U.S. and Iran? Plus, a congressional ban on prediction trading moves forward. We've got that coming up and more in our 6:30 news on a day where S&P futures are up about 0.5%.
3: The Houston area will continue to have some travel delays due to scattered showers and thunderstorms. Temperatures today, they're going to be around 78. Delays may develop late this afternoon and during the evening to and from St. Louis due to showers and thunderstorms. Highs will be near 75. Showers, thunderstorms may also delay travelers late in the day heading to or from Orlando. Otherwise, partly sunny in Orlando today, a high of 92. I'm Rob Carolin, Bloomberg Radio.
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1: Coming up on 6:30 on Wall Street. Good morning. I'm Nathan Hager.
2: And I'm Alexis Christophorus. 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
1: Well, Alexis, the U.S. and Iran have been clashing near the Strait of Hormuz as both sides discuss a permanent end to their war. This morning, Iran State Television reports an oil tanker was seized in the Gulf of Oman. The semi-official Tasnim news agency says it was attempting to disrupt oil exports and Iran's interests. That's after the U.S. targeted drone and missile launch sites it says Iran used to go after three U.S. Navy warships in the Strait of Hormuz. U.S. Central Command says no vessels were hit. President Trump's calling the latest exchanges a trifle.
5: The talks are going very well, but they have to understand if it doesn't get signed, they're going to have a lot of pain. They're going to have a lot of pain.
1: President Trump spoke near the Lincoln Memorial in Washington. We get more from Bloomberg's Jumana Versace in Dubai.
6: President Trump overnight was asked about whether this actually constituted a violation of the ceasefire. He said no, the ceasefire is still in effect. And the exact language he used was, I'll let you know when there's no ceasefire. You're not going to have to know now. You'll just have to look at one big glow coming out of Iran.
1: And Bloomberg's Jumana Bersetti reports Iran is still expected to respond to the one-page peace proposal from the U.S. in the next 2 days.
2: And Nathan, President Trump's moving ahead with plans for a summit with his Chinese counterpart Xi Jinping next week in Beijing. That's despite unease among Chinese officials about holding such a high-stakes meeting before the war in Iran is resolved. The president striking a positive tone about the gathering.
5: We're going to have a meeting with President Xi. It's going to be, I think, quite amazing. He's been a friend of mine. I've gotten along with him very well over the years.
2: Presidents Trump and Xi are slated to meet on Wednesday next week.
1: Well, Alexis, a big piece of President Trump's trade

0: Has been declared unlawful in federal court. A divided three-judge panel has sided with a group of small businesses in two dozen states, striking down 10% tariffs under Section 122 of the Trade Act. The ruling only applies for now to two companies that sued over the tariffs and Washington State. It's unclear what it's going to mean for other importers that have paid the levies.
1: And now we head over to Europe, where the UK's ruling Labour Party is heading for significant losses in local elections. Speaking this morning, Prime Minister Keir Starmer conceded that the results are bad for his party.
2: Results are tough. They are very tough. And there is no sugarcoating this. We have lost brilliant Labour representatives across the country. These are people who put so much into their communities, so much into our party. And our movement. And that hurts. And it should hurt. And I take responsibility.
1: Starmer spoke as the right-wing Reform UK party has already gained more than 350 council seats across England as Labour racks up hundreds of losses in a disastrous election night.
0: Well, back here in the U.S., Alexis, a prediction market ban for members of the House is getting a push from the GOP. Bloomberg's Amy Morris reports from Washington.
3: Iowa Republican Representative Ashley Henson introduced the resolution that would amend House rules to ban members and their staff from trading on prediction markets. Henson's proposal mirrors one approved by unanimous consent in the Senate last week, and both bills make it clear the resolution does not apply to insurance. Henson's resolution also includes a non-binding statement that lawmakers believe the executive and judicial branches of government should establish similar restrictions. In Washington, Amy Morris, Bloomberg Radio.
1: Thanks, Amy. We now turn to the markets and the economy. We've got futures higher this morning ahead of today's key jobs report. Economists are expecting a slowdown in hiring in April. Anna Wong is chief U.S. economist with Bloomberg Economics.
4: We expect a net gain of 57,000 jobs, the potential downward move in the unemployment rate. Gains in hiring is coming from construction and from professional and business services. Surprisingly, white-collar jobs has been increasing so far this year, despite the acceleration in AI advancement and adoption. But the part where I think is not doing well is leisure and hospitality.
1: Bloomberg's Anna Wong. The unemployment rate is forecast to come in at 4.3%.
0: That's some of the things you need to know to start your day, brought to you by Interactive Brokers.
1: 6:33 on Wall Street. Let's bring in Michael Barr with more on what else is going on in New York and around the world. Michael?
5: Thank you very much, Alexis. The cruise ship at the center of a hantavirus outbreak is now on its way to the Canary Islands, and all three people who were on the ship have died. More have been sickened. Dr. Stephanie Whitmer, director of the medical toxicology program at St. John's Riverside Hospital in New York, says this appears to be the Andy strain of the hantavirus, which has been shown to spread person to person. However,
6: it's important to understand that this is not thought to spread nearly as easily as something like COVID or the flu. Historically, transmission has usually required very close contact, prolonged contact, often among family members or caregivers.
5: Dr. Stephanie Whitmer, authorities across four continents are tracing contacts of passengers who left the ship. And the CDC has ranked the hantavirus to a level 3 response. That is the lowest level of emergency activation. Former DHS official John Cohen on protecting the country in preventing infectious diseases.
7: The Department of Homeland Security actually plays a significant role in protecting the nation from an infectious disease entering it. Or spreading if it is introduced into the domestic environment.
5: Former DHS official John Cohen says 18 Americans are still on board the ship. Alabama lawmakers could vote today on a measure that could change the state's congressional primaries as part of a bid to switch its U.S. House districts. This comes after a U.S. Supreme Court ruling in a Louisiana case weakened Voting Rights Act's protections for minorities. Alabama has asked federal judges to lift a court order requiring a second black majority district. Republicans in Tennessee already have enacted new U.S. House districts in response to the Supreme Court's ruling. Demonstrators on Thursday gathered outside the state capitol building in Memphis to protest. The district is currently held by Congressman Steve Cohen, the only Democrat representing Tennessee in Congress, and Cohen says he'll sue to try to stop the new map. Secretary of State Marco Rubio met with Pope Leo at the Vatican to discuss several issues, including the conflict in the Middle East. Rubio and the Pope are said to have talked about their shared commitment to promoting peace and human dignity. Before the meeting, Rubio also talked about one issue that will come up, Cuba.
8: We're willing to give more humanitarian aid to Cuba, by the way, distributed through the church, but the Cuban regime has to allow us to do it. They won't allow us to give their own people more humanitarian aid, and we're willing to do it through the church.
5: Global news 24 hours a day and whenever you want it with Bloomberg News Now. I'm Michael Barr, and this is Bloomberg. Alexis.
1: Thanks, Michael. Checking the market, stock futures are higher. Oil is slipping just a bit. S&P futures up 0.4%. NASDAQ futures now up 0.6%. And we have Brent crude this morning at just about $100 a barrel. This is Bloomberg.
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1: 6:40 on Wall Street. Let's go to the First Word breaking news desk for today's morning call. Here's Bill Maloney. Good morning, Bill.
21: And good morning, Alexis. U.S. futures with a bid right now. Dow futures up 154 points. S&Ps are higher by 0.5%. The Nasdaq futures are up by 0.7%. And the Russell futures, they're rising by 0.4%. The U.S. 10-year yield is at 4.37. Gold is climbing. Oil is lower. And Bitcoin, that's trading higher by 0.1%. On the U.S. economic front at 8:30, change in non-farm payrolls. And at 10 o'clock, look for Michigan sentiment. After the bell last night, Monster Beverage Q1 adjusted EPS beat estimates, but Coinbase revenue missed estimates. And wrapping things up, Devon Energy was raised to buy over at Jefferies. Qualcomm raised to outperform at Daiwa. And Tapestry was raised to buy over at UBS. Live from the First Breaking News Desk, I'm Bill Maloney. Alexis?
1: Thanks, Bill. And Bloomberg customers can get the latest breaking news by typing Squawk on their terminal, S-Q-A-W-K. And that's your Bloomberg Business Flash. Now with more on what's going on around the world, here's Michael Barr.
5: Thank you very much, Alexis. An Iranian news service says Iran has seized an oil tanker. Iran says the Ocean Koi was seized for violations. The U.S. military said it had intercepted Iranian attacks on three Navy ships in the Strait of Hormuz last night and targeted Iranian military facilities responsible for attacking U.S. forces. The Federal Trade Court declared President Trump's 10% global tariffs unlawful. The ruling is a fresh blow to the administration's economic agenda. UK leader Keir Starmer said today that he took responsibility for a very tough local election results. And they saw the insurgent hard right make big gains, but vowed to carry on as prime minister. Areas that counted their ballots overnight saw Reform UK, led by Nigel Farage, win hundreds of local council seats in working class areas in England's north. In baseball, the Yankees and Nationals won. The Mets, Orioles, and Red Sox lost. The NCAA will expand its March Madness tournaments to 76 teams. Global news, 24 hours a day, and whenever you want it, with the Bloomberg News Now. I'm Michael Barr, and this is Bloomberg, Alexis.
1: Thanks so much, Michael. It is 6:42 on Wall Street. Let's turn to news in science and technology now with the Bloomberg NJIT STEM Report brought to you by New Jersey Institute of Technology. NJIT fosters high career earnings and upward economic mobility, a hallmark of its opportunity college designation by the Carnegie classification. Learn more at njit.edu/success. Now here's what's making news in science, technology, and engineering and math. Scientists have finally figured out how fast the universe is expanding. A new precise calculation of the universe's expansion rate suggests it's about 10% faster than the standard model of predictions, suggesting a missing element in the standard model or an unknown force, potentially dark matter or dark energy. Scientists say the discrepancy in the expansion rate raises questions about the universe's ultimate fate, making previous predictions uncertain. The AI boom may be heading out to sea. Tech investors pouring more than $200 million into a futuristic plan to build floating AI data centers powered by ocean waves as an alternative to building massive data centers on land. Startup Panthalassa is behind the project. It's backed by billionaire investor and Palantir co-founder Peter Thiel. He helped lead the company's $140 million funding round to build a pilot manufacturing facility near Portland, Oregon. And California joins 38 other states in introducing financial literacy requirements for graduation. Math and financial literacy educators see opportunities to combine the two subjects as early as elementary school. Educators suggest incorporating real-life financial context into math lessons, like planning a class party or starting a mock business, will make math more relevant and engaging for students. And that's the Bloomberg NJIT STEM Report.
0: Okay, Alexis, thank you. It is 6:44 on Wall Street, and time now to check what's going on in D.C. Some of the top stories in our nation's capital include Iran reportedly seizing a tanker after a clash with the U.S. near Hormuz. The Trump-Xi summit said to still be on track despite China's Iran concerns. President Trump's 10% tariffs ruled unlawful in U.S. trade court, and the president giving the EU till the 4th of July to ratify their trade deal. Joining us from Washington this morning is Bloomberg Government Capitol Hill reporter Maeve Sheehy, trying to keep up along with the rest of us, I'm sure, about all the headlines coming out of the Middle East this morning. It seems like tensions continue to rise, even as President Trump's been saying the ceasefire's still on. What's the latest, Maeve? Good morning.
2: Good morning. Yeah, there was a clash between the U.S. and Iran near the Strait of Hormuz. U.S. forces targeted some missile and drone launch sites. And despite this clash, as you said, the president is saying that currently the ceasefire is still in effect. But he also said that if the ceasefire was not in effect, he wouldn't need to tell us. We would be able to look at Iran and see a glow. So that is some pretty intense rhetoric we're seeing right now coming out of the White House. We also saw pretty early this morning that the Iranian army has seized an oil tanker for, quote, attempting to disrupt oil exports. That's according to an Iranian-based news agency. And according to them, they are also the oil tanker was carrying a cargo of Iranian oil. So it's a lot going on over there right now. And it's unclear exactly what will happen from these latest updates, but there's a lot to track.
0: Yeah, it makes it difficult, you would think, to try to come to a bottom line around, you know, whether the U.S. and Iran are going to get to some point coming to an agreement on this one-page memorandum of understanding we've been talking about over the last couple of days here. What's the sense about, you know, whether this pressure on both sides could lead to both sides coming back to a table?
2: I think that's definitely what the White House is hoping for, and I think that's why we're seeing a lot of the rhetoric we're seeing is kind of this pressure for the countries to come together and negotiate some sort of end to this. But it does seem like there are, you know, continue to be these clashes going on near the Strait, which could obviously disrupt everything.
0: And you have to think, Maeve, that with the president's summit with Chinese leader Xi Jinping ostensibly still on for next week, that he's got to be feeling some pressure to get something done before he sits face to face with the Chinese president.
2: Yeah, President Trump says he's still moving forward. He still plans to meet with Xi Jinping in Beijing. The meeting is scheduled for the 14th and 15th, so next week. And we haven't seen any call for a delay from China. But, you know, there have been some concerns from Chinese officials that this is going forward before the U.S.-Iran conflict is settled. And with all of these, you know, new developments over the past couple of days, it's unclear whether that will throw any wrenches into anything.
0: Well, I guess if it does happen, it sounds like the president's bringing some pretty big names along with him in the corporate side.
2: Yes, he is reportedly going to be bringing the Blackstone chief executive officer, Citigroup as well. And there are some other discussions of other corporations, including NVIDIA, Apple, Boeing. It's really an interesting thing to see who will be brought along on this trip. Obviously, it's unclear exactly what the whole guest list will be, but, you know, these leaders would be slated to meet May 14th and 15th for a sit down if this does end up happening.
0: You got to wonder with all these corporate leaders potentially coming, whether the president could be looking for some leverage on the trade front, maybe looking for deals and trying to get an upper hand on trade when it seems like he continues to face some challenges legally around some of the tariffs that he's been imposing. We have about a minute left.
2: Yeah, we've seen since, you know, the beginning of his term that tariffs have been a huge part of Trump's platform. But we also did see this week that a three-judge panel ruled that the 10% global tariffs were actually unlawful. So this is just another blow against the president. He still says that he wants to try on some of these tariffs, but he does keep facing some of these challenges.
0: Okay. Thanks for this. Keeping on top of all that's happening in Washington, D.C. That is Bloomberg Government Capitol Hill reporter Maeve Sheehy with us this morning from the nation's capital. Alexis.
1: All right. Thanks, Nathan. Repeating some of our top stories this morning, UK Prime Minister Keir Starmer says he is not going to walk away after heavy losses for his Labour Party in local elections. With more than a quarter of English councils reporting, Nigel Farage's Reform UK has picked up 270 seats while Labour's lost 202.
0: The April jobs report is due out at 8:30 a.m. Wall Street time. Economists surveyed by Bloomberg expect a gain of 65,000 new jobs and for the unemployment rate to hold steady at 4.3% after the surprise 178,000 gain in March.
1: And a hantavirus-stricken cruise ship with more than 140 passengers and crew on board is headed for Spain's Canary Islands. The outbreak killed at least three passengers. The ship should arrive in Tenerife this weekend.
0: And we have more on those stories coming up on Bloomberg Daybreak as we watch futures rise. Led by NASDAQ futures up 2/3% or 188 points. S&P futures are higher by 0.5% or 33 points. Dow futures up 0.3%. That's a gain of 144 points. 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
1: 0.7% at $47.21 the ounce, and Bitcoin up about 0.5% now, just over $80,000. That's a Bloomberg Business Flash. Now with more on what's going on around the world, here's Michael Barr.
5: Thank you very much, Alexis. Iran's semi-official news agency says the Iranian army seized an oil tanker for attempting to disrupt oil exports and the interests of its nation. Central Command says the U.S. struck military targets in Iran after the country fired on U.S. Navy destroyers sailing in the Strait of Hormuz. Meanwhile, President Trump told reporters the ceasefire was still in effect. The CDC designated the hantavirus outbreak centered on a cruise ship a level 3, the lowest such classification. U.S. officials are monitoring 7 people from California to Virginia who were on the ship and were among the 29 passengers who disembarked late last month. 3 people who were on the ship have died. Prime Minister Keir Starmer said he had no plans to step aside as Labour leader after early results in local elections showed Nigel Farage's populist reform UK racking up sweeping gains over Britain's governing party. In baseball, the Yankees and Nationals won. Mets, Orioles, and Red Sox lost. Global News, 24 hours a day, and whenever you want it, with Bloomberg News Now. I'm Michael Barr, and this is Bloomberg Nathan.
0: Michael, thanks. 6:55 on Wall Street. Let's take a look at some stocks on the move today. I'm Nathan Hager, joined by Bloomberg's Abir Abu Omar on another positive morning for the market broadly, but you're starting us off with some downers on earnings, Abir. What happened with Cloudflare? Good morning.
3: Yeah, good morning, Nathan. So you're right. I mean, the broader picture is still positive when it comes to overall market performance and what is happening on earnings, but it's not a good day for software. So Cloudflare is now dropping over 17% in the pre-trade, and this is, again, an earnings story. It is forecasting revenue for the second quarter where the guidance is missing average analyst estimates. So it's seeing revenue at around $664 million to $665. Now the estimate is just a little bit north of that. It's seeing some charges as well that are at about $140 million to about $150 million. But perhaps what was really interesting here is something that we're seeing happening to a lot of these tech companies. So Cloudflare is planning on cutting more than 1,100 jobs globally. That is about a fifth of its workforce. Now, the CEO, Matthew Prince, put out a letter where he said that the usage of AI has increased by more than 600% in the last 3 months alone. And that is one of those reasons that led to the layoffs that we're going to be seeing. So not a great day again, falling over 17% at this point.
0: So is that a similar story that we're hearing from CoreWeave, another software company that reported earnings and is now dropping in the early trade?
3: Yeah, pretty much. I mean, it is dropping over 6% now. Now, one thing that CoreWeave differs from Cloudflare from is that its revenue is actually not missing that much. So it has reported revenue that is north of $2 billion versus $982 million on an annual basis. The estimate was just a little bit under $2 billion, but essentially it is giving a disappointing forecast for the current quarter, and this is sparking these wider concerns about slowing growth, especially at a time when the company is spending quite heavily to bolster its ongoing operations. So it is forecasting that revenue for the second quarter will range, as I mentioned, from $2.5 billion to $2.6 billion. That's what they said during the earnings call that we heard on Thursday.
0: All right. Well, that's some of the downside. Let's turn to the positivity on this Friday. One of the biggest gainers this morning is Iron. What's going on with them?
3: Yeah, so look, Iron, I mean, the news there is this deal with NVIDIA, right? NVIDIA said it was investing as much as $2.1 billion in this data center developer, quite a big theme this year. So it is gaining over 8% in the pre-trade market. And this is part of a broader partnership that we're seeing between the two companies. And it's aimed at bolstering or accelerating the construction of AI infrastructure. Now, Iron has agreed to issue NVIDIA a 5-year right to purchase as many as 30 million shares, and that is at an exercise price of $70. It is also expected to announce a $3.4 billion AI cloud contract with NVIDIA. So both companies reacting quite well when it comes to this news. Iron gaining as much as 8% in the pre-trade. NVIDIA not doing as well. It's up nearly 8% this morning, Nathan.
0: Okay. Abir Abu Omar, Bloomberg News, keeping an eye on the balance of tech stocks to watch this morning. Abir, thank you for this. And for more conversations like this, subscribe to Stock Movers, 5-minute audio reports on the biggest winners and losers in the stock market. 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Stocks as a whole on this Jobs Friday, moving higher. NASDAQ futures up 0.6%. Dow futures up 0.3%. This is Bloomberg Daybreak. I'm Nathan Hager alongside Alexis Christophorus at 6:59 on Wall Street.
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7: From ABC News, I'm Brian Clark. It's been 1 year since Pope Leo was elected as the first U.S.-born leader of the Catholic Church, and today the Pope visiting southern Italy. This is a service at a Marian pilgrimage shrine in Pompeii. The Pope's been calling for peace amid the ongoing war in the Middle East, and the United Arab Emirates says today that it's responded to another round of missile and drone strikes from Iran. The U.S. and Iran continue to trade fire, even as President Trump says the ceasefire remains in place. ABC's Perry Russum has more.
8: New concern the stalemate in the Middle East could drag on. The Washington Post reports U.S. intelligence believes Iran could outlast the U.S. naval blockade of Iranian ports for months, potentially giving Iran more leverage in the ongoing standoff.
7: The April jobs report due out this morning will provide more insight into how the war has affected hiring. Economists expected to show that 55,000 jobs were added last month. Late Thursday, the president left the White House in order to review the work that's being done on the reflecting pool in front of the Lincoln Memorial. While there, he was asked about the administration's response to the hantavirus outbreak aboard a Dutch cruise ship.
9: We have a lot of people, a lot of great people studying it. It should be fine. We hope.
7: Sources tell ABC it's been designated a level 3 emergency by the CDC. That's the lowest such classification, as 7 people across 5 states who were on board are being monitored for symptoms. So far, none have been reported. Dr. Ashish Jha of Harvard's Kennedy School, who helped coordinate the White House COVID response, says this will be different than the COVID pandemic.
10: Most strains of hantavirus actually don't spread from people to people. They just go from rodents to people and then sort of die out there. They don't do any more.
7: Hackers say they've obtained personal information belonging to students and faculty members from about 9,000 schools by gaining access to the Canvas platform that's used at schools from coast to coast. You're listening to ABC News.
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7: British Prime Minister Keir Starmer's Labour Party appears to have suffered major setbacks in local elections. The hard-right Reform Party, led by Nigel Farage, has posted big gains. Over 100 miles outside of London, police say that a man's been arrested for possession of a weapon near the home of Andrew Mountbatten Windsor, says ABC's James Longman.
13: Disgraced former Prince Andrew reportedly threatened by a man in a balaclava. British newspapers say Andrew was chased while walking his dogs near his home in the English countryside. According to reports, the former prince was approached by a masked man around 7:30 near King Charles's Sandringham estate. The suspect allegedly sitting in his car waiting for Andrew and then sprinting after him.
7: The palace has not commented on the arrest. 8 years after the first lawsuit was filed against Ohio State, an attorney says 30 former football players have agreed to join a federal lawsuit against the school over sexual abuse committed by a team doctor decades ago.
14: 30 former Ohio State football players, including several who went on to play in the NFL, are joining a federal lawsuit against the school alleging they were sexually abused by a team doctor. That doctor, Richard Strauss, worked at Ohio State for 2 decades, beginning in 1978. And in that time, hundreds of student-athletes alleged he abused them.
7: Ohio State says it's sincerely and persistently trying to reconcile with survivors, paying settlements for more than $60 million to over 300 of them. I'm Brian Clark, ABC News.
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2: Of strong and increasing demand that we're seeing right in the stock market and the ongoing supply shock.
4: Quick audible here before Paul Sweeney asks adult questions. Labor economics, folks, is ignored. It's like third year undergraduate. You're like, yeah, whatever, as if. And then they hand you a 400-page textbook. Like Labor Economics by George Boras is a classic. And in it is just what you said. The media on Jobs Day doesn't talk about the microeconomics, the supply-demand dynamics of our labor economy, do they?
2: That's exactly right. I think, you know, I even laughed to myself listening about how much we talk about Jobs Day now. This used to be the center of the month for economics watchers, for Fed watchers, for data watchers. It's become a little bit of an afterthought in the conversation, given the amount of supply-side geopolitical volatility we've seen recently. The lesson of today should be that as we're seeing demand rise from the labor market, as we're seeing companies start to hire, consumers start to go out and spend more, while that's happening at the same time as this big supply shock, that creates a really toxic set of risks for inflation. So if we have this toxic risk for inflation, what does the Fed do here, do you think? Well, the Fed's in probably the most difficult position I think it's been in the adult lives of most investors working today, because their dual mandate is pulling them in different directions very meaningfully. They'll be watching this jobs report very closely, because any sign of incremental weakness is going to help give them the justification that they've been seeking, the new leadership anyway, to identify a path to lower rates. The inflationary picture is going to pull them in the opposite direction.
15: Emerging markets, it's been really front and center for a lot of investors for the last 18, 24 months, even despite what we're seeing geopolitically here. How do you guys think about emerging markets?
2: I think, and this might be counterintuitive given the turmoil we're seeing in part of the emerging world, in the Middle East, but I think the outlook for emerging markets right now is about as strong as it's been in the post-COVID era. A couple reasons for that. The dollar weakness we've seen over the past couple of years we expect to persist. I think that breaks down the channel by which Fed tightening tends to put some stress on EM, and I think that leaves the emerging world a whole lot upside from here.
15: I mean, you mentioned, the DXY index, I'm just looking at it today, below 98, 97.97. So when we think about emerging markets, what do we do with China? Some people say it's uninvestable. Some people say you have to be there. How do you guys think about China?
2: Well, you can't ignore it, that's for sure. Yep. The role it plays in the global economy and global financial markets means you need to have a view. I think what's interesting in China, something of an analogy to what's happening in Western markets, is you see a disconnect between relatively positive financial markets and a growth picture that structurally is slowing down. I think Western investors tend to assume that whenever Chinese growth slows, the Chinese government is going to come in and boost demand and stimulate in the way that, frankly, we would here in the West. But that's not the way Chinese authorities operate. They tend to tolerate these slower periods of growth. At the same time, we got a ton of money flowing into the markets from Chinese retail investors. So you're seeing that same disconnect between markets and economic reality coming out of Beijing.
4: What we're living here, and folks, this will be my theme across our 3 hours of coverage today. Are we just living one big stimulus, whether it's a tax stimulus or I'm just talking about the historic military stimulus of material in a war? John Golub's out with a modeled forward 11% revenue number. None of that's in the textbooks. Is it just one big stimulus we're living now?
2: So I come out in a little bit of a different place than you there, Tom.
4: Please.
2: Here's the reason why. When we talk about stimulus, it's a word that animated, most investors' career over the past 20 years. How much stimulus is there going to be after the global financial crisis? How much stimulus is necessary to get businesses hiring again post-COVID? It's all about aggregate demand. And thinking about aggregate demand like that has really animated most of the careers of, I think, most of the people who come on your show have been working in markets the past couple decades. The past 12 months, though, haven't been about demand. They've been about supply. On the upside, with AI producing more supply, more optimism around that, and on the downside, with tariffs and the war in Iran reducing the amount of raw materials, especially oil, that are available to fuel the global economy. So how much stuff we can produce, how much supply is out there, is in my mind more important to markets, more important to the economy than those stimulus questions. Governments are going to have to operate around that.
15: Can we, I mean, we got oil at, I don't know, $100 a barrel. That's a lot higher than it's been for a long, long time. Is this, yeah. Is that a level where we can see continued economic growth, or is that impact economic growth, do you think, and how do you kind of think about that?
2: Well, it's differentiated between consumers and businesses, right? Higher oil prices act like a tax on consumers. They act like a tax on American families. And one, you know, one concern I have is that as American families are going to are going to direct more of their household budgets to filling their tanks, that we're going to see less spending on services, which really has historically fueled U.S. domestic demand growth. On the business side, they're dealing with it in terms of uncertainty. They don't know how to invest in new CapEx. They don't know how to invest in building the next round of new data centers if energy prices are this uncertain.
4: Eric, thank you so much. Eric Van Nostrand with us with Lazard. Greatly appreciated. Great conversation to get us started today. This could not be timed better. We're going to go to Istanbul. Patrick Sykes with us right now, driving so much of the editing of our coverage. It's one of the most difficult jobs we have. And we have now a series of headlines coming out. Let me wander through these for Patrick. I'm not even sure. Maybe he's the one putting the headlines out. How about that? UAE says two ballistic missiles, three drones targeted country on today, Friday. This from Iran. I have it uncited, but it says Iran. U.S. is unable to understand the situation, find an exit. Iran Foreign Ministry criticizes U.S.'s, quote, misleading propaganda. This is Abbas Araghchi commenting on Twitter. Iran says missile launcher capacity is higher than pre-war. What timing? Joining us now, Patrick Sykes from Istanbul. Patrick, there's the headlines we've been waiting for as well. I guess we have to get to Saturday. In your late afternoon and evening in Istanbul, what are you watching for after those headlines?
16: Hi there. Yeah, I think in theory, by the end of today, Trump is expecting some kind of response from the Iranians to that proposal, that one-page memo that we saw reported middle of this week. So I think there'll be a lot of attention on that. That being said, we have seen these kinds of deadlines come and go multiple times in the course of this conflict. What I think those headlines you mentioned are particularly the comments from the foreign ministry. I assume that's speaking to some of the optimistic reporting that came out of the U.S. earlier in the week about Washington thinking it was close to a deal on at least a one-page kind of memorandum of understanding with the Iranians. The Iranians themselves have been much more cautious on the messaging, and this latest point would suggest they're still not coming on board.
15: Patrick, do we have any reporting that face-to-face negotiations between the U.S. and Iran are being considered, are scheduled, anything, or is this just sending paper back and forth?
16: But now it's paper back and forth, and we know that it's through the mediation of the Pakistanis still, right? So if we compare that to a few weeks ago when they were at least sitting around the table, that would appear structurally to be a step back. At the same time overnight, we've had these clashes in the Strait of Hormuz, both sides blaming the other of violating the ceasefire, so that doesn't obviously set good mood music for the prospect of a more diplomatic process. But I do think at the same time, as and when it comes, it will come quite suddenly.
15: So I guess question, Patrick, that a lot of people have is how motivated are the Iranians to negotiate here? Do we have any sense as to what the feeling is in Iran?
16: I think they're happy to negotiate if, for them, the key thing is they want to see an end to not just this conflict, but the series of conflicts that have culminated in this one, going back to June last year, going back further to the Gaza war that obviously embroiled their proxy Hamas in Gaza. They want that resolved so that they don't end up in a cycle of talking, only for talks to collapse due to bombs starting to fall. And they also want sanctions relief, right? The extent of the damage in Iran, we do know that the economy was already flailing. There were already protests on the streets because of the state of that economy. Right. And this has made it so much worse.
4: Patrick, take us from the 750 miles from Istanbul to Tel Aviv and the 1,000-plus miles from Istanbul to Tehran, and help us fold Israel into the debate this weekend. I would suggest in the American press, to be kind, it's unclear. We don't really know where Israel fits in to the discussion, given from 1979 the Iranian approach to Israel. How does Israel fit in?
16: I think basically if there is to be any lasting peace, we would have to see Israel go along with the terms of what the US is negotiating at the moment. But now every indication is that those terms are extremely vague, deliberately so, so that they can at least say that they are continuing to talk and they haven't reached an impasse and so on. But I do think it is a very real possibility that if the US were to draw a line under this for its own reasons and declare a deal of its own, obviously Netanyahu wouldn't be there on the same stage.
4: Right.
16: And it's not unimaginable that Israel later on would find some cause to resume attacks.
4: Patrick, quickly here, not a snarky question, said with respect for all that you're doing with our team in Turkey. What does Erdogan out of this? What is the best outcome for Mr. Erdogan?
16: I'm thinking we were reporting earlier today on an increase in truck traffic from Turkey to Iran. So there's some some Turkish and Iranian logistics companies that are certainly doing well out of it. I think for Erdogan, he won't mind seeing the Iranians get weakened, but he doesn't want to see that happen to such an extent that there's chaos, civil war, and that kind of scenario right on his border.
4: Patrick, thank you so much. Please stay safe. Patrick Sykes in Istanbul, driving so much of our coverage here for Bloomberg News of this war in the Eastern Mediterranean. Futures up 36. The VIX, look at that, 17.09 on the cusp of a 16 handle. With our news in New York City is Michael Barr.
5: Thank you very much, Tom, Paul, Alexis. The Iranian army seized an oil tanker for attempting to disrupt oil exports and the interests of the Iranian nation. According to Iran's semi-official news agency, naval commandos of the Islamic Republic of Iran Army during a special operation detained the violating oil tanker Ocean Koi. Host of Bloomberg's Big Take podcast and Bloomberg's This Weekend Radio and Television, David Gura.
17: This is a ship that the U.S. actually sanctioned back in February of this year, this oil tanker. But it's compounding what we've seen over the last 24 hours. We had the U.S. going after a bunch of military assets in Iran, including missile and drone launch sites. After the U.S. says Iran attacked three Navy destroyers in the Strait of Hormuz, CENTCOM says it used multiple missiles to down small boats to attack those U.S. ships.
5: David Gura, host of Bloomberg's This Weekend Radio and Television. President Trump is moving forward with plans to meet with Xi Jinping in Beijing, despite Chinese officials' unease about holding the meeting before the U.S.-Iran conflict is resolved. The meeting is scheduled for May 14th and 15th. Tennessee has approved a new political map that carves up the only black majority district in the state. That could make it easier for Republicans to pick up a seat in Congress. Republican State Senator John Stevens.
18: Tennessee is a conservative state, and I submit its congressional delegation should reflect that.
5: Meanwhile, demonstrators gathered yesterday outside the state capitol building in Memphis. Tennessee is the first state to move to redraw its map after the recent Supreme Court decision that weakened part of the Voting Rights Act. Sir David Attenborough turns 100 with a career spanning 8 decades in TV and will be most remembered for his service to and passion for the natural world. He has inspired multiple generations of wildlife lovers, researchers, and conservationists through groundbreaking documentaries. Global News, 24 hours a day, and whenever you want it, with Bloomberg News Now. I'm Michael Barr, and this is Bloomberg Tom, Paul, Alexis.
4: Michael Barr, thanks so much. The street has been up on Apple. The street has been right, all in all. With a look out 6 months, Paul Sweeney, 12 months, 280, 300, 330. Ives of Wedbush. We are raising our price target to 400, reflecting this new AI age. Ooh. He needs to make a splash on Friday.
15: He does. And he says in his note, Tom, you know, in the coming years, 20% of the world's population will access AI via an Apple device. And that's just kind of 30,000-foot call. If you believe that, then there's upside there, is what Dan Ives is saying.
4: I guess you could say it's a nuance of his previous bullishness. He's been right on this.
15: Yeah.
4: I guess has he been wrong on anything besides his terrible choice
15: was a rough
4: of clothes?
15: Year. Yeah, terrible choice in clothes, but everybody was took it on the chin in 2022. But otherwise, up and to the right for tech.
4: It'll be fascinating over the weekend, particularly with futures up 34. Let's say we have a constructive day in the market. What do you do to chase this market if you're on the sell side?
15: Yeah,
4: you're an analyst. Did you ever have to do that?
15: Sure.
4: Stocks go up and you're like, oops, let's
15: get it. Yep, absolutely. And you get pressure from your salespeople. How come we're not out there? You get pressure from your bankers.
4: Yeah.
15: And so it's out there. So that's why when you look at some of these recommendations for a lot of these stocks, most of the analysts are positive. Why? Because most stocks over time go up. And so it's easier to be, I tell you, we're a tough living. Being a short seller is a tough way to make a living. I thought that forever.
4: We should talk about that. Whew, let's do that. We'll put that on the date calendar here for Jobs Day. Paul and I will talk a little bit about short pluses and minuses, the theories of it as well, just to inform you into a Friday, into a lovely weekend. Futures up 35, the VIX again showing this bull market, 17.09, well in from the 31 level, well in from the 20 level, 16 handle, I guess, beckons. Maybe we'll see that. BitDog, 80,000 right now. And Brent, 110 a barrel, 100 a barrel from New York. Bloomberg Surveillance.
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3: 724 on Wall Street. I'm Alexis Christophorus from the Bloomberg Interactive Brokers Studio. Stock futures pointing to a higher open on Wall Street as investors wait for that monthly jobs report, driven by a rally in tech stocks. S&P futures up about 0.5%. Dow futures gaining 0.3%. NASDAQ futures up now 0.7%, or about 200 points. The dollar is headed for a second straight week of losses. We've got the Bloomberg Dollar Spot Index at 1188.86 this morning. The Japanese yen at 156.76 against the U.S. dollar. As for oil, mixed picture there. Brent crude, $100 the barrel, up about 0.5%. WTI crude is little change now at just under $95 a barrel. In stock news, CoreWeave is down 7.5% pre-market. The cloud provider widened its loss in the first quarter and said higher component costs will push up the cost of its data center build-out. Monster Beverage up 9%. The energy drink maker said international sales were up almost 45% for the quarter, helped by that weaker dollar. And shares of Block up 7% after the fintech company raised its annual earnings outlook. That is thanks to strong performances from its Cash App and Square payment devices. In a little over an hour from now, we're going to get that April jobs report. We're going to bring it to you live right here on Bloomberg Radio at 8:30 Wall Street time. That's your Bloomberg Business Flash. Tom and Paul.
4: Alexis, I know you don't care. You don't care about 8:30. Are you going to Philadelphia tonight for the game?
3: No, I wish I was. Nick, do you hear me? Can I have a floor seat, please?
4: I can see like four seats back. You know, not on the court, but, you know,
3: yeah.
4: A few seats back.
3: I'll take it if somebody wants to, you know,
4: Is this like a hockey original six? I mean, Nick's 76ers.
15: It's big, yeah.
4: It's pretty much as good as it gets.
15: It's good.
3: Is it a Philly cheesesteak or New York chopped cheesesteak?
15: That's really
3: the question.
15: Philly cheesesteak. Yeah, I don't have an allegiance to the cheesesteak. I'll go Jim's. I'll go Gino's.

0: Yeah, I don't have an allegiance to the Chiefs. I'll go Jim's. I'll go Geno's. I'll go Pat's. But some people down there are religious about where they'll go.
1: Priya Mitchell is going, I came in for this. Joining us now on Job Say with an incredibly
2: important... You're making me hungry.
1: Exactly. Well, how many restaurants are there at the new J.P. Morgan Manse?
2: Gosh, I don't think I've been to all of them. I've almost been there a year, many.
1: Thank you so much for joining us on Jobs Day. Do you believe in a persistent higher interest rate? Just, you know, you're in with a bunch of interns, the summer interns at J.P. Morgan. Do you frame out, I hate this phrase, but I'll use it, resilience and yield? Or can we actually go price up, yield down?
2: So I think we can go price up, yield down if we see a slowing in the labor market and if we see the resilient consumer, which has been resilient so far to oil prices, a non-linearity kick in, which I think can. Because the market expects this shock to be temporary. You know, there's been a buffer in terms of getting tax refunds. And if that starts to wane a little bit, consumers have dipped into their savings. If oil prices don't come down in the next 3 months, I do think you're going to see spending, you know, start to decline. So that's when rates can fall.
1: What is the character of a nonlinear move in yield? Price up, yield down. Is it almost like equities with, oops, we got it wrong and short cover? What's the nature of that nonlinearity?
2: Yeah, I think real nonlinearity kicks in if the labor market is actually decelerating. If we're just stabilizing here, then I think, you know, or slightly slowing, I think you get a small decline. If we realize that actually the unemployment rate is now rising, we're getting close to 5%. And, you know, at that point, I think the market starts to price in a lot more cuts.
1: We've been waiting for this, Paul, since we've been waiting for the Red Sox to win four in a row. I mean, everybody's been waiting for the labor market to crack.
0: Yeah,
1: it hasn't.
0: So, Priya, how do you think the Fed's balancing the labor market vis-a-vis inflation here? It just feels like, boy, with oil kind of where it is, inflation's got to be front and center, maybe.
2: They are in a very difficult position. So the labor market right now actually looks fair. I mean, there's been a huge supply shock as well as a demand slowdown, and I think that's what's keeping us somewhat in balance. You know, in terms of the labor market, I will say it's very concentrated. All of the gains are happening in, you know, healthcare, which we are all getting older, so we need that. But it's not a broad-based growth in the labor market. But to your point, Paul, on the inflation front, here's the issue. They've been dealing with one supply shock after another. We still have, you know, the tariff supply shock that's hitting inflation. Now the energy supply shock and interest rates. Remember, the Fed has cut over the last 2 years. So we're in the realm of neutral. And I think that's what makes a cut hard for them, or the bar to cut is high. The bar to hike, I would argue, is also high because I'm not seeing that second-order inflation impact, which should come from wages. We're not seeing wages pick up. That's something I'll be watching very closely at 8:30. Mm-hmm. If we see wages pick up, then companies will be able to pass on this energy cost, you know, into prices. And then that inflation becomes, to use Tom's, non-linear. That's when overall core inflation can start to rise. And that the Fed has to be extremely mindful of because we're already running above their target.
0: So what are you doing with the portfolio these days? I mean, a two-year treasury, boy, it's darn near 4%, 3.90 on the two-year. Are you taking credit risk above and beyond that, or how are you thinking about that?
2: Yeah, we are taking credit risk because the economy is robust. I mean, I just talked about how the labor market looks a little skewed, but look at earnings. We've had excellent earnings. Balance sheets of, you know, many companies look actually very strong, particularly the ones that are issuing a lot. So in terms of the hyperscalers, I mean, I'll give you a statistic. Investment grade supply is about almost 30% higher year to date this year compared to last year. Mm-hmm. And it's all been absorbed well. Credit spreads are below 80 basis points in the investment grade space. Even high quality, high yield is, you know, very tight. But I think for good reasons, because the economy is okay. These companies look solid. So we are taking credit risk. We're just being extremely mindful in terms of which companies we're buying.
1: It's 7:30 Wall Street time. We welcome all of you across the nation. Good morning, 99 FM in Boston, 99.1 at Nathan Hager Radio in Washington. Good morning, Bloomberg 1130 in New York. But the way you choose to listen to us on Sirius XM Channel 121 and 14 other ways, I forget when I go into the meetings where they tell me how many people listen to us. 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Paul Sweeney on this Jobs Day with Priya Misra.
0: So Priya, how concerned are, I guess the question might be starting, what's your economic outlook here? Because this economy, this consumer continues

0: to be pretty darn solid despite the headwinds, despite the crosswinds, despite the geopolitical noise here. What's your forecast there, JP Morgan?
1: Yeah, so we've got a strong economic GDP type forecast. It's driven by a couple of factors. AI. I mean, this is once in a generation rise in productivity, and it's not just resulting in productivity, it's resulting in capex. You know, it's earnings. So I think that's a huge, tailwind to the economy. And then we've got a K-shaped economy. The New York Fed's done some excellent work showing that the upper income has been taking a lot of that, personal nominal consumption higher. And I think that AI is actually fueling to some extent. There's a K-shaped corporate sector as well. So the economy looks pretty solid. But I would not take it to the extent of inflation pressures are rising and therefore the Fed might have to hike. I think that's where I struggle.
2: The different measurements of inflation-adjusted yield, the real yield, I don't get much value out of it right now. It seems collared. Am I right on that?
1: I think if the economy continues to chug along, then maybe there's a little bit of room. We think more like 10-year real rates closer to 1.5, and it's closer to 2. So maybe there's a little bit of room.
2: To come in.
1: Yeah. For it to rise, I think we need signs that productivity is showing up. I go back to Robert Solow in the late 90s, who said, I see computers everywhere except in the productivity data. So I struggle with seeing a much big increase in real rates. But we can absolutely stay here. Here's the thing, though. The strait needs to open. We need oil prices lower.
0: Yep.
1: I'm concerned that if that doesn't happen, then does the consumer start to pull back? We're seeing some signs. Some of these consumer discretionary companies are saying, look, we can't pass on prices, and consumers are cutting back on eating out. And that worries me, because that's when real rates can fall a lot more. But in our base case, yes, we should be around these levels.
2: Thank you so much for mentioning Robert Solow. I interviewed him a number of times. What a gentleman. We spent one afternoon really in close contact in this day of Mr. Attenborough at 100.
0: Yeah, yeah.
2: Solow dying, this is a few years ago, at 99 years old.
0: Nice.
2: I mean, just a real gentleman. He is from the Massachusetts Institute of Technology. I can't say enough what he did in 56 and 57 to begin to understand our economic growth that Priya Misra talks about. Priya, thank you so much for coming in on Jobs Day. Just can't say enough about it. It was a very nonlinear conversation. It's 7:33. We're within 1 hour of Jobs Day here. We're going to do some data check right now, but I want to get out front and tell you the plan of the show. No, not Jobs Day. We'll do Michael Barr a little early. Alexis, I have received more mail in response on Philadelphia cheesesteaks in the last 7 minutes than
1: it's
2: anything else in the last three months.
3: It's no joke, but you know what? I'm going to take a good bodega chopped cheesesteak any day.
0: Yeah,
3: it's hard to beat it.
2: What is provolone? Is that Russian?
0: Yeah, I mean, you get provolone cheese with onions.
2: So wit is with.
0: So yes. Wit or without is
2: provolone wit.
0: Yes, yeah, so you're going to steak sandwich, provolone cheese with onions.
2: That's does Philadelphia classic. Go north to where you were, Lawrenceville and Princeton and all that?
0: Kind of, but not really. It's so really, would drive, but Philly's only a half hour from where I grew up, so I'm down with all the cheesesteaks.
2: Please send it. If you're not Eric Belchunas, send in your wisdom on this, because I am the dumbest guy on the Eastern Seaboard on this. I think we need a road trip to Philly so I can become educated.
0: I think Eric Belchunas should bring cheesesteaks the next time he comes on Bloomberg Surveillance.
3: I'm getting Thomas Shop steak. That's it.
2: Steve's. It's Jobs Day. Focus. Bloomberg Surveillance.
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24: 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Stock futures are rallying ahead of the monthly jobs report out at 8:30 Wall Street time. We have got oil on the rise as well this morning. S&P futures up 0.5%. Dow futures up 0.3%, 160 points. NASDAQ futures now above 200 points, a gain of 0.7%. Brent at now is up about 0.5%, just under $101 a barrel. West Texas Intermediate crude, little changed at about $95 the barrel, and the Bloomberg Dollar Spot Index at 1188.79. We've got the 2-year yield, 3.90%, 10-year, 4.372%. As for stocks in the spotlight, Cloudflare down 17%. The cloud connectivity company plans to cut about 1,100 jobs as part of a restructuring plan driven by AI. And Trade Desk down 13% after some disappointing earnings and guidance from the ad tech company. And Airbnb, the stock is ticking down about 0.3%, but the short-term rental company raised its full-year outlook. It says it's seeing strong global travel demand, and that helped to offset an influx in cancellations around the Iran war. That's a Bloomberg Business Flash. Paul and Tom.
2: Alexis, thank you so much. What's absolutely spectacular is if you do mathematics and economics at Bucknell, you're forced to take English composition. Stephanie Ross' research notes are an act of God. They're like three paragraphs. They're incredibly dense, incredibly straightforward. Go to Wolf Research to get her wisdom. We'll try to crowbar it out of her right now. On Jobs Day, Stephanie Roth joins us from Wolf. When you look at the yield rise and the fan, from your statistics, the fan distribution of potential outcomes, is the center tendency level higher yields, or is there a legitimate center tendency to a lower yield outcome?
0: I think we're going to have a lower yield outcome, not substantially so, but as soon as there's more clarity that the war is ending, I think that's worth easily 15 to 20 basis points on the 10-year.
2: Is it like after World War II? I mean, with VE today, Michael Beschloff, we'll get to that in a moment. I mean, a huge anniversary today of the exhaustion of the war in Europe. Is it like after a war where there's a disinflationary or deflationary tendency?
0: I mean, a little bit less so than maybe other experiences, but I think it's going to largely come from the concerns around energy prices being elevated for longer and the Fed being in a tough position. The you know, 40% chance or so that the market is assigning to the Fed hiking, I think, very much has to get taken out of the market.
1: Is a jobless creation number of 60,000, 70,000, 80,000, is that the new normal now for an economy that really does not have an expanding population anymore?
0: Yeah, so we think that break even this year is around 65,000, okay, which is, in our estimates, a bit higher than where we were in 2025. This is a bit out of consensus, at least with folks that we talked to. A lot of people think that the break even number is even lower this year than last year. But the crackdown on immigration is less severe this year than it was previously. And for those who are concerned about the outlook being unfriendly to foreign-born people, in 2025, they're more likely to have left. And by this point, those who are going to leave voluntarily have probably already done so.
1: Okay. So what are you going to be looking at today in addition to the headline number? What are some of the key things that maybe we all should be looking at?
0: Yeah. So we're calling for 80,000. Okay. That's above the consensus of 65. And we're going to be looking at the makeup of the hiring. Is it driven by some of the more cyclical sectors, which is what we are anticipating, that we're going to see retail, leisure and hospitality, construction, manufacturing start to add jobs again? And the reason that we think you'll see a bit of a pickup in cyclical hiring is just that the economy is improving a bit, not massively so, better than where we've been. And last year, the environment was so tough, especially given the tariffs were a big concern. That's starting to fade, and companies can feel like they can hire again.
2: I got eight ways to go here. When you were 17, you had the privilege of working with Nancy Lazar. I can't imagine what that was like. She has been brilliant on searching for investment in America that will create private market, non-healthcare jobs. Are we seeing any glimmer of real job growth out there, or is it all just a healthcare industry taking care of fossils like me?
0: Yeah, and you know, she's been bullish on the CapEx cycle, and we agree that the CapEx cycle should be fairly decent this year. You know, very much driven by AI, but that still is legitimate spending that's happening in the economy.
2: Right.
0: And then, of course, there are supply chain implications that sort of help to support the rest of the CapEx backdrop.
1: How about the wage environment out there? I mean, I think we're looking for kind of 3.8% growth in average hourly earnings on a yearly basis. Seems pretty good to me. I mean, how does that stack up?
0: Yeah, I mean, wages have been a little bit slow most recently, which is interesting given the market's worried about the Fed having to hike. We're not seeing inflation generating from the labor market. So it is hard to have self-sustaining inflation if you don't really have it coming from labor, because that tends to be the most sustainable type of inflation. So our expectation is you'll see wage inflation start to pick up a bit, somewhere between, 3.5% to 4% and kind of stay there for a while, which is a good backdrop. That's kind of what you want to see. That would be a, you know, right. that's a healthy wage growth for this economy.
2: Stephanie, thank you so much. Yep. Just a terrific brief. I think I'm ready for 8:30.
3: I'm ready.
2: Stephanie Roth with Wolf Research. Thank you so much. Again, we protect the copyright of all of our guests. We're religious about that. Get the brilliance of Stephanie Roth. Do that at Wolf Research. It's a really nice, cogent. She's got a year-over-year run rate, wage growth. She goes to two decimal points, 3.86%. I'm going to round that up. You get 4% wage growth, and that helps us get through this inflation shock that we're facing. Is Tucker okay? Is he in today?
3: I think he's in today, but
2: he's off today.
3: Oh yeah, he's had enough.
2: He's recovering from $4 whatever, yeah, at the Wawa.
3: Yeah, I'm going to be on the Vespa this weekend. And that's the only way I can.
2: Yeah, really, that's the only way you can. Yep. I'm just trying to imagine Michael Barr in a Vespa. I can't imagine me on a Vespa with our news in New York City. Here's Michael Barr.
4: Thank you very much, Tom. Paul Alexis. Iran's semi-official news agency says the Iranian army seized an oil tanker for attempting to disrupt oil exports in the interests of its nation. Central Command says the U.S. struck military targets in Iran after the country fired on U.S. Navy destroyers sailing in the Strait of Hormuz. Meanwhile, President Trump told reporters the ceasefire was still in effect.
5: They trifled with us today. We blew them away. They trifled. I call that a trifle. I'll let you know when there's no ceasefire. You won't have to know.
4: The Trump administration is waiting for Iran to respond to its proposal to reopen the strait and end the conflict. Secretary of State Marco Rubio spent several hours at the Vatican Thursday. His visit included a meeting with Pope Leo. During an exchange of gifts, Rubio gave the Pope a small crystal football with the State Department seal, Leo gifting Rubio a pen apparently made of olive wood.
11: Olive being, of course, the plant of peace. This is the coat of arms here.
4: Today, Secretary Rubio is set to meet with Italy's prime minister. A prediction market ban for House members is getting a GOP push. Bloomberg's Amy Morris reports from Washington.
13: Iowa Republican Representative Ashley Henson introduced the resolution that would amend House rules to ban members and their staff from trading on prediction markets. Henson's proposal mirrors one approved by unanimous consent in the Senate last week, and both bills make it clear the resolution does not apply to insurance. Henson's resolution also includes a non-binding statement that lawmakers believe the executive and judicial branches of government should establish similar restrictions. In Washington, Amy Morris, Bloomberg Radio.
4: A cyber attack has caused chaos for students at thousands of schools as they study for finals. Thursday's attack targeted a system that schools and universities use to manage grades, assignments, and lecture videos. The hacking group named Shiny Hunters claimed responsibility for the breach of Canvas. Global news, 24 hours a day, and whenever you want it, with the Bloomberg News Now. I'm Michael Barr. This is Bloomberg. Tom, Paul, Alexis.
2: Okay, I'm learning every moment about unchopped and chopped steak. Teresa's next door is my mainline fancy gourmet.
3: Okay, all right.
2: And Sarah from Baltimore says, you're an idiot. Steve's Prince of Steaks is the only place to go.
3: I like that one.
2: And I'm learning the the wit thing.
3: Yep. It's a whole thing, and if you don't have the language correct, you may get
2: kicked
3: off.
2: You look like a tourist.
3: Yes.
2: Yeah, like me.
3: You really have to make sure you know what you're doing
2: there. Do they have cheesesteaks in Detroit, Michael Barr?
4: Well, yeah, but we don't call them Philly. That's been the problem. That's the whole thing. Philly is mad because it's like, don't use Philly cheesesteaks. That's what the problem is here
2: in
4: New York.
2: It's like a copyright thing.
4: Okay. Yeah,
3: it's a thing. It's real. I mean, you know, they have another thing down there. I mean, there's a lot of Philly-specific stuff goes on.
2: Got a great set of conversations today, but the most intelligent comment I've heard you say is to get Belchunas to show up here.
3: Yeah, with a couple of cheesesteaks.
2: Steve's Prince of Steaks.
3: Bring some soft pretzels from Philly. That's another thing, too, that they have going down there.
2: Teresa's next door. We say good morning in Wayne, Pennsylvania.
3: Yep.
2: Mainline, Pennsylvania. Jobs Day. We'll do it here at 8:30. It is Bloomberg Surveillance.
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38: Your daily roundup of today's headlines on Bloomberg Surveillance with Tom Keen, Paul Sweeney, and Alexis Christophorus.
2: Good morning, everyone. Friday, always an exhausting day. The publications all fired up to get into the weekend. Alexis Christophorus has sorted through 422 stories.
40: That's exactly
2: what
40: right.
2: What did you choose?
40: Well, I got some distractions for us today on this Jobs Day. There's a lot going on, and we need some distractions. So FIFA is going to offer these best available tickets
3: so
40: to the World Cup final for, are you ready for it, $33,000.
3: Wow.
40: So as our Nathan Hager said this morning on Daybreak, you have a choice now. You can either go to the final or buy a car.
3: Yeah,
40: or at least a used car for $33,000. So FIFA's president is defending the ticket prices, saying they have to apply market rates and that tickets will be resold at a much higher price if they're sold too low to begin with.
3: Hmm. Here's my World Cup take.
2: Please, okay.
3: Nobody
2: please.
3: Asked for it, but here it is. We, being the U.S. soccer, U.S. venues, we have ceded too much control to FIFA. My point is, hey, we're the U.S. You want to have your World Cup here? That's great. But we're going to have much more say in how this thing plays out.
2: Everybody,
3: we don't need you. We don't need the Olympics.
2: Brilliant.
3: It's a nice to have.
2: Brilliant, Paul. Does anybody have a bad feeling about this like I do? I don't know how to...
40: Bad in what way? Like you're...
2: Is anybody gonna show up?
40: Okay.
2: Is it going to be traffic jams where you can't turn left on some road that Sweeney knows?
40: I'm sure there will be.
3: I think the international folks are going to be here.
2: Where the Patriots play.
3: Yeah, I think they're going to be
2: Where the Patriots win.
3: That's right, exactly.
2: That's
3: exactly. As opposed to the New York Stadium where we just...
40: And of course, another flashpoint around all this is transportation.
3: Yep.
2: Exactly.
40: By train to this game out in New Jersey.
2: Yeah, but Americans don't take the train. Sweden's the only one I know who takes the train.
3: Yeah, love
2: they
3: it.
2: All
3: got on the
2: car.
3: Wrong train yesterday. How about that? All right, what else you got for us?
40: Okay, this one comes from Bloomberg, us here, right here at home. CEOs warning that consumers are running out of money at the end of the month, thanks in large part to this, you know, these soaring gas prices, which are now at their highest level since 2022. I think we're above $4.56 a gallon, and that's just the average nationwide. So a number of CEOs are weighing in here. Kraft Heinz saying they see negative cash flows in the lower income brackets and that consumers are now dipping into savings. McDonald's CEO, even though they had really good earnings this week, said confidence among shoppers not improving will probably get worse. And, of course, Whirlpool, they had that disastrous earnings report warning that consumer sentiment is at, quote, recession-level lows.
2: Yeah. Neil Dutta had a smart note out yesterday summarizing more than McDonald's. Like Lizanne Saunders was all...
3: Yep.
2: You think I can't see Lizanne Saunders at Shake Shack.
40: Fast food for Lizanne.
2: Lizanne Saunders like it's Sarah Beth's on Central Park.
40: There you go.
3: Yep.
2: You know, hanging out with a $42 omelet.
3: Yep.
2: You know, something.
3: Yep.
40: My gosh, what's in that omelet? Maybe some gold. And the New York Post, get ready for it. The Trump administration is going to start releasing those highly anticipated UFO and extraterrestrial life files today.
3: Wow.
40: They're going to start releasing these. President Trump started teasing them back in February, directing agencies to release their records related to extraterrestrial life and UFOs. Now, before you get really excited, and people are like really obsessed with this. And actually, our vice president, J.D. Vance, says he is obsessed with UFOs. Or the belief that they are out there. But physicists are saying, don't get too excited here. They say, listen, videos that purport to show alien technology tend to have mundane explanations, like modern infrared cameras used by the military. They often capture jet engines and other hot objects in a long thermal bloom, which can look like pill-shaped objects in the air.
3: Interesting. Yep.
2: I was in a bodega, as Alexis calls it, on the Upper East Side, and we're in line. I turn around, and it's David Duchovny. And I started looking for itching. I started itching looking for bees on my skin.
40: Was he getting a chopped steak, though?
2: I don't know. No, he was just in line, I think, to, you know, do what we do there. It was good to see Mr. Duchovny. Of course, that's X-Files from a few years ago. Back when X-Files was rocking, so was Michelle Branch. Good morning. It's Jobs Day in 30 minutes.

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1: Your child's school data may be compromised. Canvas confirms a major security breach affecting millions of students. What information is at stake and what you should know.
2: And we've got more clouds and more wind for your Friday forecast, plus what we're tracking for Mother's Day weekend.
1: And the U.S. and Iran exchange fire in the Strait of Hormuz. President Trump confirms the attacks this morning, and gas prices spike again. We have the latest on the escalating tensions. You're watching Good Morning Northwest on 4 News Now. Thanks for starting your day with us. I'm Natalie Grant.
3: And I'm Robin Nance. It is Friday, May 8th. Meteorologist Matt Gray, ready to start your day with your first alert forecast.
2: And we are already seeing a little bit of cloud cover starting to show up on the horizon here in Spokane. It is going to be a bit of a cloudier day as we have a weak weather system that's going to push through the region. Upper 40s right now in Spokane and Coeur d'Alene, watching the first rays of the sun begin to come up over the eastern horizon there in the Lake City. So we got really some very nice temperatures yesterday. Today, no different. It's just going to be a little bit drearier. So you can see all of this high cloud cover beginning to move into western Washington. So this is going to take a good chunk of the day to kind of sweep over us. I do expect at least a little bit of mostly clear conditions by the time we hit sunset. But hey, that's a ways away from now. So expecting more clouds than not here as we head through the late morning and into the early afternoon. Starting to clear up a little bit by late afternoon here, and then we're all good. And back towards our clear and then eventually sunny conditions by the start of the weekend. We are also going to see some gusty winds similar to what we saw on Wednesday when we had that last round of clouds move in. So expecting our gusts into the 20s here, with some places in the Columbia Basin seeing some pretty strong winds during the afternoon and the early evening. So we'll take a closer look at those areas, and we'll look ahead to your Mother's Day weekend coming up.
3: We are tracking the news of a major data breach that may have exposed student information and prevented them from doing their schoolwork.
1: At the center of all this is Canvas. It's a cloud-based learning management system used by schools across the country. Instructure, the maker of Canvas, says that it was made aware of the security breach last night. The company said it updated its security and the hackers may have stolen some users' data, but sensitive data like social security numbers have not been stolen. Yesterday, some users found this message when they logged into their accounts. This was sent to us by a student at Eastern Washington University. The hacker group Shiny Hunters claimed responsibility for the data breach. The group says Instructure ignored them, and they claim to have private messages between students, teachers, and administrators. The Shiny Hunters say that they'll start to release that information if their demands are not met. Now, we've seen comments on our Facebook page from parents saying that their kids can't access their online assignments or textbooks with Canvas being down.
3: Now, Eastern Washington University released a statement about the attack, saying the data does not include passwords, dates of birth, government identifiers, or financial information. We do not yet have information about whose information at EWU may have been impacted by the breach. This is a developing story. We will update you as we learn more right here on 4 News Now, as well as our website, KXLY.com.
4: We are following breaking news overnight. The U.S. and Iran exchanged fire in the Strait of Hormuz. Iranian forces hit first, attacking three U.S. warships. U.S. officials say they responded in self-defense.
5: They trifled with us today. We blew them away. They trifled. I call that a trifle.
4: Despite all of that, President Trump says the ceasefire still holds and a deal could happen any day now, even as peace talks remain stalled. New reports show that Iran can keep fighting for another 3 to 4 months, but experts warn it would come with a price. Reporting in studio, Hannah Joy, 4 News Now.
3: Secretary of State Marco Rubio is meeting with Italy's prime minister today, a day after his meeting with the first American pope at the Vatican. The State Department said the meeting, quote, underscored the strong relationship between the United States and the Holy See. This comes as President Donald Trump has been hurling insults toward the pope, calling him weak on crime and blasting his opposition to the war in Iran. It is unclear whether the president's comments were directly addressed. The State Department says Secretary of State Marco Rubio discussed the war in the Middle East and mutual topics of interest in the Western Hemisphere. Today also marks Leo's one-year anniversary as Pope.
1: We now know the name of the man suspected of driving under the influence and crashing into an STA bus Wednesday in Northeast Spokane. Caden Norris appeared in court yesterday, where the state asked that he be held on a $10,000 bond. But Norris was released on his own recognizance. Two people were hurt in this crash. The passenger in Norris's car sustained an apparent broken leg. The STA bus driver was taken to the hospital with non-life-threatening injuries.
3: Crews are still working to clean up part of Trent Avenue from a water main break yesterday morning near Trent and Napa. The city of Spokane says traffic could be impacted through today because of the amount of water that flowed into the street. The city has designated the area as a high-pressure zone because of how much water flows through it. Some businesses didn't have water when the pipe first broke.
6: Oh, no, like, did a pipe break in our building? Did something happen? I mean, we have a lot of animals that are dependent on this. We're doing surgery. That takes a lot of water as well. So that was a terrifying moment.
3: Animal's executive director says she was relieved when their water came back on so they could take care of more than 130 dogs and cats. The city expects parts of Trent to be closed until tonight. We'll keep you updated. Mm-hmm. All right, it is now 6 minutes after 5 o'clock.
1: Meteorologist Matt Gray is setting us up to take on our weekend with sunshine and some warmth. The sun already starting to rise out there.
2: It's looking good.
1: Yeah, not looking bad today, Matt.
2: Look at Hayden here this morning. Yeah, looking pretty nice. This is the part where I slowly walk into the frame. Happy Friday, everybody. Things are looking good to start. We are going to be a little dreary, I think, for the middle portion of the day as we see a little dry cold front come through. So we'll show you how that's going to impact you as you head into the weekend. What's your Mother's Day looking like coming up?
7: And behind me is one of just four historic Carnegie Libraries here in Spokane. How they help shape the foundation for today coming up.
3: One man, more than five decades, countless performances. A Spokane Symphony legend calls it quits after an extraordinary musical journey. We have his story just ahead.
1: And up next, too little, too late. Experts blast the CDC's response to a deadly cruise ship outbreak. 30 passengers return home before contact tracing starts. The timeline and what travelers need to know is next.
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3: Your time is 5:10. Here's a look at what's new on Good Morning Northwest. This morning, sources say the CDC has classified the cruise ship hantavirus outbreak as a level 3 emergency response.
1: That means the risk to the general public remains low, but is being closely monitored. Some experts criticize the CDC for not acting sooner. Health officials are tracking dozens of passengers who left the cruise ship on April 24th, nearly 2 weeks after the first passenger died on board. Around 30 people from around the world, including here in the U.S., returned home before contact tracing even started. The ship is set to arrive in Spain's Canary Islands Sunday.
3: The nationwide race to redraw congressional maps for partisan advantage ahead of the midterm elections has shifted into high gear. Republicans in Tennessee voting to carve up the state's one majority black district, the only district in the state held by Democrats. A recent Supreme Court decision weakened Voting Rights Act protections for minorities and has supercharged the push to redraw maps. Louisiana and Alabama are also taking steps toward redistricting. Blue states, too, including Virginia and California.
1: In California, authorities are once again looking into what happened to a college student who disappeared 30 years ago. Wednesday, the San Luis Obispo County Sheriff's Office issued a search warrant at a home in Arroyo Grande. Crews were back on Thursday. The search is tied to the 1996 disappearance of Kristen Smart, a Cal Poly student. Her body has never been found. Paul Flores, which was allegedly the last person to be seen with her. In 2024, Flores was convicted for her death. The recent search is taking place at Flores's mother's home.
3: At least three people were killed in a volcanic eruption this morning in Indonesia. A group of 20 hikers is still missing in the northeastern part of the country. Photos show rescue teams on the mountain carrying at least one injured person on a stretcher through the forest. The three people killed are all from Singapore. Indonesia sits on the Ring of Fire, a band around the Pacific Ocean with frequent earthquakes and volcanic activity.
2: All right, let's take a look here at what's going on outside. A little bit of high cloud cover beginning to work its way towards the greater Spokane area. And so we will actually be clouding up as the morning goes on for this afternoon. Then by the time we get to midday and the early afternoon, it's a lot drearier than it has been recently. We'll also see some of these gusty winds that we're anticipating later today. We'll actually clear out, though, pretty quickly by late this evening. We are back in the clear and eventually sunny state of mind.
1: Ooh, for 55 years, Mr. Larry Jass has been part of Spokane's soundtrack. He's been the Spokane Symphony's principal trumpet player for 5 decades. Since 1971, he has gone from a student to a teacher to a community pillar. And this weekend, he takes his final bow.
16: Very lucky to have kind of started and learned on the job and kept it for this long. That doesn't happen very often anymore.
1: Jess held that position longer than most musicians spend their entire careers. He balanced symphony work with teaching at colleges, running a private studio, and freelancing at churches. Jess plans to continue teaching, but says after more than 5 decades with the symphony, he's ready for his next chapter. Mm-hmm. He calls the Spokane Symphony the best orchestra he has ever played with. What an incredible career. Sounds pretty great, too.
3: Yeah, and you can see the full story on KXLY.com. Very impressive.
1: Good Morning Northwest time right now is 5:13.
3: Oh, rain or shine, Coeur d'Alene kids will have a place to practice baseball. The indoor facility coming to North Idaho that solves the weather problem. We have the details coming up a little bit later in this newscast.
1: And have you ever driven by this building on Cedar? You're wondering what it is? It's a century-old character. It's hard to miss. But this space is more than just beautiful. The important role it plays in our Spokane history. Alexander Cohen-Yartz is live telling us all about it. That's after the break.
17: This is the Bloomberg Business and Entertainment Report. A strategy being used in the music industry could be creating more demand for some artists. It's called the underplay, and basically it means booking an artist in a venue they are sure to sell out.
18: People take notice when artists have a lot of sold-out shows.
17: Zachary Seppin, booking agent at High Road Touring, says the perception seats are going fast helps boost ticket sales.
18: Doesn't matter if the capacity is 100 people or 10,000 people. If it's full of people and sold out or packed, you feel like you're at somewhere where people want to be.
17: Used in the past for reasons that include providing a more intimate setting for artists to test new music, the underplay has emerged as a way to create social media buzz and possible future opportunities.
18: You sell it out in advance, sell it out even far advanced, you can come back to that market and play again on the same recording, because you've left demand on the table and there's tickets to be sold.
17: This could also mean higher prices for music fans who are forced to purchase tickets on the secondary market or miss out on a show altogether. Karen Moscow, Bloomberg Radio.
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0: Good morning, Northwest, with Robin Nance and Natalie Grant on 920 News Now.
1: Welcome back. Your time right now is 5:17. It's America's 250th birthday, and here at KXLY, we are telling the stories that helped shape our nation and our community here in the Inland Northwest.
3: And one place many of us know and love is the Spokane Public Libraries, but they weren't always as accessible as the ones we know today. Alexandra Konyart is live this morning outside the place that helped change that. Tell us all about it.
7: Yeah, Robin and Natalie. Now, this is a building that definitely makes you stop and look twice. It's right next to the intersection of Riverside and Cedar, close to downtown Spokane, right before you get into the Browns Edition. And when you look at its massive pillars and those huge windows, it's easy to believe that it's over a century years old. But this is a building that's more than just beautiful, it's historic. It's one of only 4 Carnegie libraries in the city of Spokane, and back in the late 19th century, books weren't always a guarantee due to their high cost. But steel magnate Andrew Carnegie changed that by funding libraries all across the country. In the early 20th century, Spokane received a $75,000 grant to build its first main branch.
30: People didn't have a lot of money back then, and books were expensive, and so this is a place you could come and actually sit down with a book, and also a community space.
7: By 1914, Carnegie funded 3 more branches in Spokane, an effort to help the growing city. While the books may be gone, each of these Carnegie libraries still holds a strong purpose and meaning within our community. Now, we spoke with both a historic preservation officer for the city as well as the Spokane Public Library, and we'll tell you all more about the influence that these had on the libraries we know today, tonight at 6. For now, reporting live, Alexandra Cohen-Yartz for News Now.
3: Yeah, what a cool piece of our history.
1: Yeah, who knew? Oh my gosh.
3: That's awesome.
1: We're just taking a live look outside this morning on our Friday. Guys, we made it to the end of our week here. Congratulations.
2: Sure did.
1: You did it. Love it, love it, love it. All right, this weekend too.
3: Yeah, looks like it.
2: Yeah.
3: A little breezy today, though.
2: Yeah, a little breezy this afternoon, and we're going to have some more breeziness on Mother's Day here as well. And then there was a couple of times where it's going to be a little cloudy, and people be like, oh, I'm kind of sad because it's cloudy. I want the sun to come back. You remember what happened like Wednesday afternoon when we were like, oh, this feels weird. What's going on? We're going to have a couple more of those feelings here over the next couple of days as some weak weather systems push through. Winds are pretty light right now. We're starting to see a few areas begin to pick up speed here, such as you head between Vantage and the Kittitas-Ellensburg area. We're also right around the foothills of the Blue Mountains, kind of north of Dayton. That's where we're seeing at least a little bit of wind trying to get going here this morning. Let's fast forward to about 10 a.m., and you can see around the Tri-Cities region, the Ellensburg area, and even around places like Ritzville, we're starting to see the winds pick up a little bit. Same goes for the Dayton area as well. We're starting to see the occasional gust here in the Columbia Basin. To around 30 miles an hour. Winds are going to start out of the south and west and then gradually turn to the west and slightly north as the day goes on. Heading into about 3 o'clock, windiest weather right at the foot of the Cascades here from Moses Lake south to the Tri-Cities here. We're seeing gusts in the 20-plus range for Spokane. Now, one thing we may end up seeing here at times around the Central Basin is a little bit of blowing dust here, so that's going to be something to watch here for as well, especially since it's been a little bit dry over the past week. You can see those winds still kicking as we head towards 8 p.m. right at the foot of the Cascades. Well, it's already starting to drop a little bit around Spokane, Coeur d'Alene, and around the Palouse region here. As the dry cold front passes through the area, I think that's going to be sometime in the late portion of the afternoon. And much like we saw on Wednesday as well, there's also a small chance, and I mean a small chance, for one or two showers and thunderstorms in the second half of the day right along the U.S.-Canada border. So folks around, say, Northport and the Curlew area, Medellin Falls, Eastport, good grief, places like that, you might get a shower or two here, maybe as far south as Colville or Bonner's Ferry. Everybody else, we are staying away from the moisture, and our Canadian friends will end up getting the majority of it here. We go into Saturday and then into Sunday, and the next front comes through, another period of cloudiness on Sunday afternoon with one or few more spots and dots of rain again right along that U.S.-Canada border. Plus, we will also see the winds pick up here a little bit as well. Might see a couple showers in north-central Idaho heading into late Sunday night, but hey, we'll all be indoors by then for the most part. So we'll keep an eye on that part for you as we get through the weekend here. But I think especially for the morning, if you're doing something with your mom for Mother's Day, things are looking pretty good. Outdoor plans overall pretty nice. Just going to be a little choppy out on some of the lakes here for the end of today and for the end of Sunday as well. And we continue to warm up. We got 80s in the forecast for middle of next week.
1: Wow. Just never stops.
2: It's pretty unending. I think there might be an end in sight, but we're probably at least a week away from any big changes.
3: Yeah, in the meantime, get those sprinklers going on the yard sometimes.
2: Yeah, got to make sure those plants are nice and moisturized.
3: Yeah, definitely. All right, Matt, thanks. It is now 5:22.
1: Win or go home for the Spokane Zephyr. Tomorrow's match against DC Powers decides who makes the playoffs. We preview the must-win showdown coming up next here in Morning Sports.
3: First, a break in this live look at Friday morning. We appreciate you starting it with us. We'll be right back with more Good Morning Northwest.
4: On the PNW Ag Network, I'm Glenn Vaughan. The Department of Justice has launched an antitrust investigation into the nation's beef processing industry, raising concerns about market concentration and its impact on cattle producers.
5: Acting Attorney General Todd Blanche said officials are examining whether consolidation among major meat packers has contributed to higher beef prices. According to federal officials, the four largest processors, Tyson Foods, Cargill, JBS USA, and National Beef Packing, control about 85% of the fed cattle market. Investigators have reviewed more than 3 million documents as part of the probe. Blanche emphasized the department's commitment to enforcement. For U.S. farmers and ranchers, the investigation could lead to greater competition and fairer pricing, potentially improving market access and profitability in the cattle sector. I'm John McKay on the PNW Ag Network.
4: The National Cattlemen's Beef Association endorsing new bipartisan legislation aimed at clarifying how alternative protein products are labeled, a move supporters say will benefit U.S. cattle producers and consumers alike. The Fair Labels Act, co-sponsored by Idaho Representative Mike Simpson, would require clear labeling for cell-cultivated and plant-based proteins, including disclaimers that products are not derived from live animals. The bill also directs federal agencies to establish consistent labeling standards. Oregon is getting $7.5 million in federal funds to help make communities more resilient to wildfires. More than $4 million is going to Consumers Power Incorporated for weather stations and other equipment to reduce the time of fire-related outages. Douglas County will also get $3.1 million to reduce hazardous fuels. For farm news, anytime you want it, check out PNWAg.net. 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
11: The Zephyr team looks energized yesterday ahead of the weekend, ready to welcome fans into One Spokane Stadium to celebrate 509 weekend, and they don't think all this is a coincidence.
12: Anytime we can be at One Spokane Stadium and play in front of our amazing fans, it's definitely a bonus for us. Not to travel, but to have them supporting us, cheering us on, and to do it on 509 day, yeah, it's a special day and hopefully a day where we can earn 3 points and continue to make that push for the last playoff spot.
13: I'm a huge believer on like timing, and I don't think it's a coincidence that it's 509 night, and it's a big night for us. So, I mean, the more the merrier. We definitely need the crowd because they do make a difference for us.
11: Kickoff between Spokane and D.C. is tomorrow at 7:30 p.m. And big news of the NCAA men's and women's Division I basketball tournament officially expanded to 76 teams. The 2027 tournament and beyond. The new format includes an expanded first four, now named the opening round, and it'll have the 6 lowest ranked at-larges and 6 lowest ranked automatic

0: 415 seats, too. The main 64-team field remains unchanged. We'll be back tonight for more sports around our area, including the Mariners, Gonzaga, and Washington State baseball, all coming back to the Diamond.
1: It's a big night today.
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3: Well, Coeur d'Alene builds dreams for some young athletes. The city council approves a new indoor baseball facility at the Canfield Sports Complex. How the Canfield of dreams could keep kids playing year-round. We'll tell you about the timeline coming up.
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4: 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The Dow Jones closed yesterday at 49,910 points. The S&P 500 ended the day at 7,365, and the NASDAQ closed at 25,840 points. 10-year treasuries are at 4.35%. Now taking a look at commodities, crude oil's trading at about $95 a barrel. The price of gold is at $4,705 an ounce, while silver is at $78 an ounce. Soft white wheat is quoted at $6.20 a bushel. Costco is trading at $995. And finally, Amazon stock is trading at $274 a share. Learn how to retire with Altmaier by joining Dave on Altmaier Financial Radio. Here this Saturday at 7 a.m. and Sunday at 9:30 a.m. and 2 p.m. Reporting to you from Altmaier Financial Group in Spokane and Coeur d'Alene for 920 News Now. Have a great morning.
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1: With the 4 News Now story tracker and stories people are reading about this morning.
3: With a little more than a month to go until the World Cup kicks off in the U.S., the backlash over ticket prices is reaching a fever pitch. The cheapest ticket for the U.S. match against Paraguay is around $1,000. Well, admission to the World Cup final is averaging close to $13,000. FIFA promised a $60 price point that would be available, but fewer than 2% of tickets were available at that price.
1: And you have probably heard his voice narrate the wonders of nature. Now, Sir David Attenborough is celebrating 100 years on the planet. His career has spanned 8 decades, including work in broadcasting, conservation, and most notably as the presenter of several nature documentary series. Attenborough is recognized by Guinness World Records as having the longest career as a natural historian and presenter in television. What
3: so
1: an icon.
3: Incredible.
1: Mm-hmm. Wow. Good morning, Northwest. I'm Robin Nance.
3: And I'm Natalie Grant. Today is Friday, May 8th.
14: Matt Gray, plan my day.
15: I saw the subtle advertising there. I hope you did as well here this morning. It's going to be a little bit cooler today. Maybe not quite ice cream weather, but, you know, we'll be close enough. Close enough. Close enough right now. 46 in Spokane in the downtown area. 47 in Liberty Lake. Up to 50 now in Coeur d'Alene and Hayden. So a little bit chillier this morning. Still hanging out in the upper 30s and low 40s around Deer Park. We will be back to the 70s today. What else is new? That's where we've been hanging out all week. Definitely one of the cooler days we've had this week. And one of the reasons why is we are going to see a little bit more cloud cover today during kind of those peak warming hours right around noon here. So expecting a high of about 70 in Coeur d'Alene and right around 71, 72 in Spokane. It'll be a breezy Friday as well, along with some additional cloud cover as we'll see a dry cold front roll through. But we got a really nice start to your weekend as a result here. Saturday is looking absolutely beautiful. Most of Mother's Day is looking pretty good too, but another dry front comes in, so we'll get breezy again for your Mother's Day. The one issue here is that if you are hoping for a little bit of rain, or maybe your garden is, well, not coming anytime soon. We'll look at your long-term outlook and help you plan out your Mother's Day weekend coming up here in a few minutes.
1: Matt, thanks. We

0: Our following breaking news, a federal judge has sentenced a Whitman County man for child sex trafficking.
1: Rob King is in studio this morning with some new information about this sentencing. Rob.
2: Robin, Natalie, 34-year-old William Morse of Teco was sentenced in federal court to 25 years in prison and a lifetime supervised release for multiple sex offenses involving children. Court documents show Morse reached out to the 15-year-old victim who had posted a babysitting ad on Craigslist. Morse asked the victim if she wanted to make quick money, then paid her $320 for sex. Federal investigators say Morse attempted to contact another minor via Craigslist, but she denied the offer. The Department of Justice says Morse entered into a global guilty plea, so he will also be guilty of crimes in Spokane Superior Court. There, Morse is accused of additional crimes, including child rape and molestation. His next court date currently set for July. In studio, Rob King, 4 News Now.
1: Rob, thanks. Well, the North Idaho town of Harrison is prepared to help people with a new emergency shelter ready to go at its elementary school. The Kootenai Joint School District installed a generator allowing the facility to provide water and power for up to 200 people in the case of an emergency. Money for this project came from a 2024 levy that brought more than $1 million into the district. About 100,000 of that went towards this generator.
3: Money well spent. Our board got some money approved for it, and we spent it on it. Spent every dime on it. And so we even have a little bit of money left over, thanks to Stillwater Electric, and we can make some additions and throw some things on top of it.
1: The district now has plans to expand the emergency shelter to the high school to accommodate even more people.
0: A major route into the Eagle Ridge area will close next week. The intersection of Meadow Lane Road and Highway 195 has been under construction since March to make safety improvements. But now Meadow Lane is about to close for a month. Drivers will take a detour along Cedar and Cheney Spokane Road. But the closure could present challenges for people traveling through the area. Samuel Porter lives across the street from the construction. He says the closure will be inconvenient, but he thinks it's necessary for safety reasons.
4: This is pretty dangerous intersection. We've seen a lot of pretty nasty T-bones, and so I understand why they're doing it. It does need to be done. It's just annoying in the process.
0: The city says the road will reopen June 8th, but that could change depending on the pace of construction.
1: Well, fish oil is one of the most popular supplements in the country. Adults take them regularly, trying to get some of the same heart-healthy nutrients found in fish like salmon. But exclusive new testing from Consumer Reports reveals important things you need to know before picking up a bottle.
5: We've all heard that eating fish is good for your health.
6: It appears as if getting omega-3s through fish is really beneficial for your diet, for your heart health, for all kinds of things.
5: But not everyone wants to cook fish, nor deal with the smell. What if you could get those benefits from a pill instead?
6: Fish oil supplements are very popular. In a national survey that CR conducted, they were among the 5 most popular supplements in the United States.
5: To find out what you're really ingesting, CR tested 20 popular fish oil supplements. The good news? None raise major safety concerns, including contaminants like heavy metal and dioxins. But there were still some problems.
6: We did find a few models that showed some signs of rancidity.
5: Some supplement makers are disputing the findings. Q-Nol questioned the testing methods used. NatureMade says its own testing found its products met standards, while California Gold Nutrition says it has paused sales of some products and is retesting them. Costco did not respond to the request for comment. Then there's the bigger question. Do most people even need fish oil supplements?
6: When you're just getting omega-3s from pills, it seems as if the benefit is not as great. There's something about eating whole food that is important.
5: So what should you do? CR says the best option is simple. Eat more fish like salmon or sardines a couple times a week. And if you do take supplements, store them properly because like any oil, they can go bad over time.
1: And studies have investigated omega-3 supplements for a variety of different conditions, including ADHD, asthma, and allergies. But the existing evidence is so far inconclusive.
0: Young baseball players will be able to play ball all year long in Coeur d'Alene, as an indoor facility is a step closer to becoming reality. The Coeur d'Alene Little League is building the Canfield of Dreams training facility to give players a place to practice year-round and allow for more kids to join the sport. The field house will have batting cages, pitcher's mounds, and fielding areas, and will be built in part of the parking lot at the Canfield Sports Complex. It's really exciting.
1: That's so cool for them.
0: It is now 6:37.
1: Let's check back in with meteorologist Matt Gray this morning, taking a live look outside. Sunshine to start our day.
7: Yeah, sunshine to start our day here at Fairchild and across the inland northwest. And we are going to see a little bit of cloud cover as we head towards lunchtime. Our temperatures a little bit cooler than they were at the middle of this week. And we'll be looking at what you could expect for Mother's Day if you got some plans with Mom this weekend. Coming up in a few minutes.
1: So to come here on Good Morning Northwest, from Spokane Valley to Costco shelves everywhere, 6-year-old Mira's smile appears on Lucky Charms boxes. It's all benefiting a great cause here locally. We'll talk about her incredible journey coming up right after this break.
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0: Just about 6:41, we are following some breaking news. A new jobs report within the last hour shows the U.S. added 115,000 jobs in April, beating the modest expectations from economists who expected around 60,000. It still falls short of March's 180,000, but still represents a solid reading for the labor market. The unemployment rate remains steady at 4.3%.
7: Clouds rolling in here and then medium and high levels across the Spokane area. We'll gradually see our sky begin to fill in here as we get towards midday. Dreary conditions at times here around midday, followed by a little bit of gusty wind for your afternoon. Conditions will gradually clear out by late evening.
18: I mean, a big smile.
0: That is Mira. She is a 6-year-old from Spokane Valley who you will see on cereal boxes across the country. 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
1: That means millions of Costco shoppers will get to look at her beautiful smile. Mira was chosen partially because she was born premature with a cleft lip and palate and is now preparing for her fourth surgery. Her mom tells us that she ran to the store as soon as she heard this big news.
19: The box is here. It's here. So we're just speechless and happy.
1: Mira will be on the back of every Lucky Charms cereal box during the month of May. 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How fun and exciting.
18: I love it.
1: In her smile.
0: It's beautiful.
1: Beautiful, beautiful.
0: Radiant. It is now 6:42.
1: All right, and we'll be checking in with Morgan Morning Northwest coming up right after this commercial break.
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4: It's now 6:45. This year marks a major milestone for our country, America's 250th anniversary. And here at KXLY 4 News Now, we are looking back at the stories that shaped both our community in the Inland Northwest and the nation.
5: For many of us, libraries feel like a given, an open space to everyone that is easy to access. But that wasn't always the case. Our Alexander Cohen Yarts is live this morning on Cedar and right in downtown with a look at the building that became Spokane's first true public library. Good morning.
6: Good morning, and there are still markers of that time here. You can see right above those columns, it actually still says Public Library, and then on the sides, there's different markers as well as plaques that say Spokane Public Library. Right now, it's actually home to an architecture firm, but once it was the first real community space for the city of Spokane. Now, Spokane's library system traces its roots back to these four historic Carnegie libraries built in the early 1900s. Andrew Carnegie, known as one of the richest men in the world, funded public libraries nationwide when books were too expensive for people to get. Spokane received a $75,000 grant in 1904 that helped build this main branch on Cedar Street, followed by 3 more branches by 1914.
7: These buildings really created the foundation for the library system that you see today in Spokane.
6: Now, the original Carnegie libraries no longer operate with the Spokane Public Library, but they remain as active office spaces. All 4 are also listed on the National Register of Historic Places. Now, we spoke with both the Spokane Public Library as well as a historic preservation officer for the city about the significance of these buildings. We'll tell you all more about it and the impact that they really have on our community tonight at 6 p.m. For now, reporting live, Alexandra Cohen-Yarts, 4 News Now.
5: Gosh, the more you know about the city, there's so much.
4: Really cool. You know, it comes in the same week that we did the tours of the
5: Houses and Browns edition.
4: Yeah, the mansions and the, yeah, so cool. Mm-hmm. A lot of stuff. Yeah. Speaking of cool.
8: Oh, hey.
5: Oh, hi, Rob. Hi there. Good morning. Happy to have you.
8: You guys know it can be hard for kids in the digital world to get outside, have a sense of community, and get a little exercise.
4: Oh, yeah.
8: Well, coming up later this morning on Fox 28, we're going to have this new program that you're going to want to check out. Gets kids on their bikes, gets them outside, and that growing sense of community in lieu of a school bus. So it's going to be pretty cool.
4: Okay. We'll learn all about it.
5: Can't wait.
4: All right.
5: Oh,
4: yeah.
5: See you then. Thanks. A lot of kids are biking around my neighborhood right now. I just
9: sure.
5: feel like everyone's on scooters
4: yeah.
5: and bikes and just getting outside.
4: Good stuff.
9: Yeah, I mean, we've kind of skipped over to June, is what it feels
5: like. It does.
9: So, yeah, and we've got more weather like that to come here as we head through today and your Mother's Day weekend. Now, it is not going to be perfectly sunny all the time, as we do have a little kind of offshoot of this weather system spinning around in the North Pacific. This is going to work its way into our area. And so the biggest impact for most people is going to be that it's a little bit cloudier around midday. We can also already see this big bank of clouds, the blue color signifying high, cold cloud temperatures beginning to move into the Yakima area and then eventually overspreading us here around Spokane and Coeur d'Alene. Now, there is some rain coming along with this, getting picked up by radars out at the coast, but they'll have a chance of rain around places like Portland, Seattle, and on the Olympic Peninsula here. Not so much as we stay, well, what has been a very dry week overall across our area. Low 70s today, so not as warm as we were earlier on this week, but still a good 7 to 10 degrees above average. 71 in Spokane, 70 in Coeur d'Alene, upper 60s around Sandpoint, St. Mary's, and Pullman. We'll see upper 70s to right around 80 degrees in the Columbia Basin here. So expecting the cloudiest part of the day right around midday here. Temperatures will be held down into the 60s thus for most of the day. Sun starts to come out late in the day, and then our temperatures will shoot up quickly into the low 70s briefly for your evening. So most sunshine either right now or in the evening, and then the cloudiness around midday. We will see a little bit of gustiness around the Spokane area, expecting our gusts to 20 to 25 and the occasional gusts up to 30 miles an hour on the West Plains here going into the early afternoon, and then really up through about the very beginning of the evening. We'll see a few gusts well into the 30s around the Columbia Basin here. Maybe a little bit of blowing dust there in the Central Basin with those stronger winds. We're going to have another round of wind here. It'll get breezy again for your Mother's Day, very end of the day. But the morning looks good, and your Saturday looks absolutely beautiful this weekend. We'll take a look at your 7-day forecast coming up in the morning sprint.
10: 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The Dow Jones closed yesterday at 49,910 points. The S&P 500 ended the day at 7,365, and the NASDAQ closed at 25,840 points. 10-year treasuries are at 4.35%. Now taking a look at commodities, crude oil's trading at about $95 a barrel. The price of gold is at $4,705 an ounce, while silver is at $78 an ounce. Soft white wheat is quoted at $6.20 a bushel. Costco is trading at $995. And finally, Amazon stock is trading at $274 a share. Learn how to retire with Altmaier by joining Dave on Altmaier Financial Radio. Here this Saturday at 7 a.m. and Sunday at 9:30 a.m. and 2 p.m. Reporting to you from Altmaier Financial Group in Spokane and Coeur d'Alene for 920 News Now. Have a great morning.
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4: It is 6:53, time to get you ready to take on your Friday and the weekend with the morning sprint.
5: We are looking at a little cloudy today with a breeze, but the warmth is still sticking around. Meteorologist Matt Gray has a look at your forecast.
4: Rob King is in studio with details on a Whitman County man sentenced for child sex trafficking.
5: But first, we are tracking some news of the major data breach that may have exposed student information and prevented them from doing their schoolwork. At the center of this all is Canvas. It's a cloud-based learning management system that's used by schools across the country. Instructure, the maker of Canvas, says that it was made aware of the security breach last Friday. The company said it updated its security and the hackers may have still stolen some users' data. But sensitive data like social security numbers have not been stolen. Now, we've seen comments on our Facebook page from parents saying their kids can't access their online assignments or textbooks with Canvas being down. This is still a developing story. We will update you as soon as we learn more right here on 4 News Now. You can also check our website, kxly.com.
9: Sunshine and 40s and 50s this morning, but sun is only for now as we've got quite a bit of cloud cover that's already moving into eastern Washington this morning. Will be dreary for the middle of the day with mostly cloudy skies, followed by some sun to end the day. Your Mother's Day weekend looking beautiful with temperatures in the 70s, a little bit of wind and clouds to end your Sunday, and then a chance for 80-degree highs next week.
4: Crews are still working to clean up part of this Trent Avenue from a water main break yesterday morning near Trent and Napa. The city of Spokane says traffic could be impacted throughout today because of the amount of water that flowed into the street. The city expects part of Trent to be closed until tonight.
8: We're following breaking news this morning. A federal judge has sentenced 34-year-old William Morse of Teco to 25 years in prison and a lifetime of supervised release for multiple sex offenses involving children. Court documents show Morse reached out to the 15-year-old victim who had posted a babysitting ad on Craigslist. Morse asked the victim if she wanted to make quick money, then paid her $320 for sex. The Department of Justice says Morse entered into a global guilty plea, so he will also be guilty of crimes in Spokane Superior Court. His next court date currently set for July. In studio, Rob King, 4 News Now.
4: We're following breaking news. A new jobs report this morning shows the U.S. added 115,000 jobs in April, beating the modest expectations from economists who expected around 60,000. It still falls short of March's 180,000, but still represents a solid reading for the labor market. The unemployment rate remains steady at 4.3%.
5: We now know the name of the man suspected of driving under the influence and crashing into an STA bus Wednesday in northeast Spokane. Caden Norris appeared in court yesterday where the state asked he be held on a $10,000 bond, but Norris was released on his own recognizance. Two people were hurt in that crash.
4: A major route into the Eagle Ridge area will close next week. The intersection of Meadow Lane Road and Highway 195 has been under construction since March to make safety improvements. But now Meadow Lane is about to close for a month. Drivers will take a detour along Cedar and Cheney Spokane Road. The city says the road will reopen June 8th, but that could change depending on the pace of construction.
5: The North Idaho town of Harrison is prepared to help people with a new emergency shelter ready to go at its elementary school. The Kootenai Joint School District installed a generator allowing the facility to provide water and power for up to 200 people in case of an emergency. Money for this project came from a 2024 levy that brought more than $1 million into the district. The district has plans to expand this emergency shelter into the high school and accommodate even more people.
4: Young baseball players will be able to play ball all year long in Coeur d'Alene as an indoor facility is a step closer to becoming reality. The Coeur d'Alene Little League is building the Canfield of Dreams training facility to give players a place to practice year-round and allow for more kids to join the sport. The whole community, not just Little League, will have access to that facility. The Coeur d'Alene City Council approved the location for this project at a meeting earlier this week.
5: And we'll be back with a final check of weather. Here's a live look at the start of our day. Matt will be in right after this commercial break.
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1: From ABC News, I'm Brian Clark. Secretary of State Marco Rubio told reporters in Rome the U.S. expects to hear from Iran today regarding the latest peace proposal. The two sides traded fire on Thursday, but President Trump says the ceasefire remains in place. Asked how close the sides are to a deal, he told reporters,
2: "Could happen any day. Could, and it might not happen, but it could happen any day. I believe they want the deal more than I do."
1: War in Iran being blamed for higher gas prices of over $1.60 since the war began, but that's not having an impact on hiring as the private sector added 115,000 jobs last month, the April jobs report roughly doubling expectations. Sources tell ABC the CDC's classified hantavirus as a level 3 emergency response. That's its lowest level. The Dutch cruise ship at the center of the outbreak is set to dock this weekend in the Canary Islands. And even as authorities in Spain monitor another potential case, the seventh, Dr. Ashish Jha of Harvard's Kennedy School says this will not be another pandemic.
3: "Look, I'm worried about the people on the ship. We may see a few more cases. We may even see a dozen or so more cases. Are we going to see hundreds or thousands of cases? Not from this outbreak." No.
1: Lawmakers in Tennessee passed a new congressional map on Thursday, splitting up the 9th district, the only one held by a Democrat, in two. It's a response to the Supreme Court's decision to invalidate voting districts that are based on race. More from ABC's Jay O'Brien.
4: Other Republican states like Louisiana, Alabama, and South Carolina are now also moving to redraw their maps. It's all just the latest in a months-long wave of redistricting that swept through Republican and Democratic-controlled states ahead of the November midterms.
1: California Governor Gavin Newsom to announce a program today that provides hundreds of free diapers to families before they leave a hospital. Governor's office says it'll be offered at first at about 65 to 75 hospitals, mostly serving low-income patients. You're listening to ABC News.
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1: Mississippi residents are telling their survival stories after the severe weather on Wednesday. ABC's Faith Abube is in Purvis, Mississippi.
7: Lauren Rangeling hid in her bathtub as the twister roared through. She says she pulled her shower curtain closed and prayed.
8: I never felt fear for my life before, and that is nothing I ever want to feel again, ever.
9: And across Mississippi, the National Weather Service says the tornadoes left about 70 miles of damage across the entire state. 17 people were hurt, but again, no fatalities.
1: Billions of dollars worth of trades in the oil market are under investigation because of potentially suspicious timing, as ABC's Aaron Katursky explains to our Start Here podcast.
10: For example, March 23rd. President Trump posts that he was going to delay attacks on Iran's power grid. And just 15 minutes before President Trump put that post online, traders bet more than $500 million that oil prices would fall.
1: It's been 1 year since Cardinal Robert Prevost was elected Pope. And today, Pope Leo, the first U.S.-born pope, is on a trip to southern Italy, this ceremony at a shrine in Pompeii. Officials in New Jersey have lowered the cost of a round-trip train ticket to the World Cup from $150 to $105, still far more than the usual $12.90. I'm Brian Clark, ABC News.
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15: Child school data may be compromised. Canvas confirms a major security breach affecting millions of students. What information is at stake and what you should know.
16: And we've got more clouds and more wind for your Friday forecast, plus what we're tracking for Mother's Day weekend.
17: And the U.S. and Iran exchange fire in the Strait of Hormuz. President Trump confirms the attacks this morning, and gas prices spike again. We have the latest on the escalating tensions. You're watching Good Morning Northwest on 4 News Now. Thanks for starting your day with us. I'm Natalie Grant.
15: And I'm Robin Nance. It is Friday, May 8th. Meteorologist Matt Gray, ready to start your day with your first alert forecast.
16: And we are already seeing a little bit of cloud cover starting to show up on the horizon here in Spokane. It is going to be a bit of a cloudier day as we have a weak weather system that's going to push through the region. Upper 40s right now in Spokane and Coeur d'Alene, watching the first rays of the sun begin to come up over the eastern horizon there in the Lake City. So we got really some very nice temperatures yesterday. Today, no different. It's just going to be a little bit drearier. So you can see all of this high cloud cover beginning to move into western Washington. So this is going to take a good chunk of the day to kind of sweep over us. I do expect at least a little bit of mostly clear conditions by the time we hit sunset. But hey, that's a ways away from now. So expecting more clouds than not here as we head through the late morning and into the early afternoon. Starting to clear up a little bit by late afternoon here, and then we're all good. And back towards our clear and then eventually sunny conditions by the start of the weekend. We are also going to see some gusty winds similar to what we saw on Wednesday when we had that last round of clouds move in. So expecting our gusts into the 20s here, with some places in the Columbia Basin seeing, well, some pretty strong winds during the afternoon and the early evening. So we'll take a closer look at those areas, and we'll look ahead to your Mother's Day weekend coming up.
15: We are tracking the news of a major data breach that may have exposed student information and prevented them from doing their schoolwork.
17: At the center of all this is Canvas. It's a cloud-based learning management system used by schools across the country. Instructure, the maker of Canvas, says that it was made aware of the security breach last night. The company said it updated its security and the hackers may have stolen some users' data, but sensitive data like social security numbers have not been stolen. Yesterday, some users found this message when they logged into their accounts. This was sent to us by a student at Eastern Washington University. The hacker group Shiny Hunters claimed responsibility for the data breach. The group says Instructure ignored them, and they claim to have private messages between students, teachers, and administrators. The Shiny Hunters say that they'll start to release that information if their demands are not met. Now, we've seen comments on our Facebook page from parents saying that their kids can't access their online assignments or textbooks with Canvas being down.
15: Now, Eastern Washington University released a statement about the attack, saying the data does not include passwords, dates of birth, government identifiers, or financial information. We do not yet have information about whose information at EWU may have been impacted by the breach. This is a developing story. We will update you as we learn more right here on 4 News Now, as well as our website, KXLY.com.
18: We are following breaking news overnight. The U.S. and Iran exchanged fire in the Strait of Hormuz. Iranian forces hit first, attacking three U.S. warships. U.S. officials say they responded in self-defense.
2: They trifled with us today. We blew them away. They trifled. I call that a trifle.
18: Despite all of that, President Trump says the ceasefire still holds and a deal could happen any day now, even as peace talks remain stalled. New reports show that Iran can keep fighting for another 3 to 4 months, but experts warn it would come with a price. Reporting in studio, Hannah Joy, 4 News Now.
15: Secretary of State Marco Rubio is meeting with Italy's prime minister today, a day after his meeting with the first American pope at the Vatican. The State Department said the meeting, quote, underscored the strong relationship between the United States and the Holy See. This comes as President Donald Trump has been hurling insults toward the Pope, calling him weak on crime and blasting his opposition to the war in Iran. It is unclear whether the president's comments were directly addressed. The State Department says Secretary of State Marco Rubio discussed the war in the Middle East and mutual topics of interest in the Western Hemisphere. Today also marks Leo's one-year anniversary as Pope.
17: We now know the name of the man suspected of driving under the influence and crashing into an STA bus Wednesday in Northeast Spokane. Caden Norris appeared in court yesterday, where the state asked that he be held on a $10,000 bond. But Norris was released on his own recognizance. Two people were hurt in this crash. The passenger in Norris's car sustained an apparent broken leg. The STA bus driver was taken to the hospital with non-life-threatening injuries.
15: Crews are still working to clean up part of Trent Avenue from a water main break yesterday morning near Trent and Napa. The city of Spokane says traffic could be impacted through today because of the amount of water that flowed into the street. The city has designated the area as a high pressure zone because of how much water flows through it. Some businesses didn't have water when the pipe first broke.
19: Oh no, like, did a pipe break in our building? Did something happen? I mean, we have a lot of animals that are dependent on this. We're doing surgery. That takes a lot of water as well. So that was a terrifying moment.
15: Animal's executive director says she was relieved when their water came back on so they could take care of more than 130 dogs and cats. The city expects parts of Trent to be closed until tonight. We'll keep you updated. Mm-hmm. All right, it is now 6 minutes after 5 o'clock.
17: Meteorologist Matt Gray is setting us up to take on our weekend with sunshine and some warmth. The sun already starting to rise out there.
16: It's looking good.
17: Yeah, not looking bad today, Matt.
16: Look at Hayden here this morning. Yeah, looking pretty nice. This is the part where I slowly walk into the frame.
17: Oh, there he is.
16: Happy Friday, everybody. Things are looking good to start. We are going to be a little dreary, I think, for the middle portion of the day as we see a little dry cold front come through. So we'll show you how that's going to impact you as you head into the weekend. What's your Mother's Day looking like coming up?
20: And behind me is one of just four historic Carnegie Libraries here in Spokane. How they helped shape the foundation for what we know today coming up.
15: One man, more than five decades, countless performances. A Spokane Symphony legend calls it quits after an extraordinary musical journey. We have his story just ahead.
17: And up next, too little, too late. Experts blast the CDC's response to a deadly cruise ship outbreak. 30 passengers return home before contact tracing starts. The timeline and what travelers need to know. It's next.
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15: Your time is 5:10. Here's a look at what's new on Good Morning Northwest. This morning, sources say the CDC has classified the cruise ship hantavirus outbreak as a level 3 emergency response.
17: That means the risk to the general public remains low, but is being closely monitored. Some experts criticize the CDC for not acting sooner. Health officials are tracking dozens of passengers who left the cruise ship on April 24th, nearly 2 weeks after the first passenger died on board. Around 30 people from around the world, including here in the U.S., returned home before contact tracing even started. The ship is set to arrive in Spain's Canary Islands Sunday.
15: The nationwide race to redraw congressional maps for partisan advantage ahead of the midterm elections has shifted into high gear. Republicans in Tennessee voting to carve up the state's one majority black district, the only district in the state held by Democrats. A recent Supreme Court decision weakened Voting Rights Act protections for minorities and has supercharged the push to redraw maps. Louisiana and Alabama are also taking steps toward redistricting. Blue states, too, including Virginia and California.
17: In California, authorities are once again looking into what happened to a college student who disappeared 30 years ago. Wednesday, the San Luis Obispo County Sheriff's Office issued a search warrant at a home in Arroyo Grande. Crews were back on Thursday. The search is tied to the 1996 disappearance of Kristen Smart, a Cal Poly student. Her body has never been found. Paul Flores, which was allegedly the last person to be seen with her. In 2024, Flores was convicted for her death. The recent search is taking place at Flores' mother's home.
15: At least three people were killed in a volcanic eruption this morning in Indonesia. A group of 20 hikers is still missing in the northeastern part of the country. Photos show rescue teams on the mountain carrying at least one injured person on a stretcher through the forest. The three people killed are all from Singapore. Indonesia sits on the Ring of Fire, a band around the Pacific Ocean with frequent earthquakes and volcanic activity.
16: All right, let's take a look here at what's going on outside. A little bit of high cloud cover beginning to work its way towards the greater Spokane area. And so we will actually be clouding up as the morning goes on for this afternoon. Then by the time we get to midday and the early afternoon, it's a lot drearier than it has been recently. We'll also see some of these gusty winds that we're anticipating later today. We'll actually clear out, though, pretty quickly by late this evening. We are back in the clear and eventually sunny state of mind.
17: For 55 years, Mr. Laird Jass has been part of Spokane's soundtrack. He's been the Spokane Symphony's principal trumpet player for 5 decades. Since 1971, he has gone from a student to a teacher to a community pillar. And this weekend, he takes his final bow.
5: Very lucky to have kind of started and learned on the job and kept it for this long. That doesn't happen very often.
17: Jess held that position longer than most musicians spend their entire careers. He balanced symphony work with teaching at colleges, running a private studio, and freelancing at churches. Jess plans to continue teaching, but says after more than 5 decades with the symphony, he's ready for his next chapter. Mm-hmm. He calls the Spokane Symphony the best orchestra he has ever played with. What an incredible career. Sounds pretty great, too.
15: Yeah, and you can see the full story on KXLY.com. Very impressive.
17: Good Morning Northwest time right now is 5:13.
15: Oh, rain or shine, Coeur d'Alene kids will have a place to practice baseball. The indoor facility coming to North Idaho that solves the weather problem. We have the details coming up a little bit later in this newscast.
17: And have you ever driven by this building on Cedar? I'm wondering what it is. It's a century-old character. It's hard to miss. But this space is more than just beautiful. The important role it plays in our Spokane history. Alexander Cohen-Yartz is live telling us all about it. That's after the break.
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4: Ag Secretary Brooke Rollins announced a new memorandum focused on increasing firefighter readiness, expanding risk reduction efforts, and improving coordination across agencies. The plan emphasizes faster response times and enhanced forest management practices to reduce wildfire threats. Officials say the strategy will also benefit farmers and ranchers by protecting grazing land, timber resources, and rural infrastructure. With more than 28,000 responders and extensive aviation resources available, USDA aims to limit wildfire damage while supporting the economic stability of agricultural communities. I'm Sarah Lee Cameron on the PNW Ag Network.
1: The EPA has released a draft fungicide strategy and is seeking public input as part of a 60-day comment period aiming to balance environmental protection with the needs of U.S. ag.
6: The proposal outlines a science-based framework to protect more than 1,000 endangered and threatened species while maintaining access to the essential crop protection tools. Developed under federal pesticide and wildlife laws, the strategy focusing on identifying the risks, applying mitigation measures, then determining where protections are needed. Officials say the approach is designed to give farmers flexibility while ensuring compliance with the environmental standards. The EPA encouraging farmers, researchers, and industry stakeholders to provide feedback before finalizing the strategy, which could shape future pesticide regulations nationwide. I'm Michael McDonald on the PNW Ag Network.
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0: 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This is a replay of this morning's show.
17: Welcome back. Your time right now is 5:17. It's America's 250th birthday, and here at KXLY, we are telling the stories that helped shape our nation and our community here in the Inland Northwest.
15: And one place many of us know and love is the Spokane Public Libraries, but they weren't always as accessible as the ones we know today. Alexandra Konyart is live this morning outside the place that helped change that. Tell us all about it.
28: Yeah, Robin and Natalie, now this is a building that definitely makes you stop and look twice. It's right next to the intersection of Riverside and Cedar, close to downtown Spokane, right before you get into the Browns Edition. And when you look at its massive pillars and those huge windows, it's easy to believe that it's over a century years old. But this is a building that's more than just beautiful, it's historic. It's one of only four Carnegie libraries in the city of Spokane, and back in the late 19th century, books weren't always a guarantee due to their high cost. But steel magnate Andrew Carnegie changed that by funding libraries all across the country. In the early 20th century, Spokane received a $75,000 grant to build its first main branch.
2: people didn't have a lot of money back then, and books were expensive. And so this is a place you could come and actually sit down with a book, and also a community space.
28: By 1914, Carnegie funded three more branches in Spokane, an effort to help the growing city. While the books may be gone, each of these Carnegie libraries still holds a strong purpose and meaning within our community. Now we spoke with both a historic preservation officer for the city, as well as the Spokane Public Library, and we'll tell you all more about the influence that these had on the libraries we know today, tonight at 6. For now, reporting live, Alexandra Cohen-Yartz for News Now.
10: Yeah, what a cool piece of our history.
11: Yeah, who knew?
10: Oh, my gosh. That's awesome.
11: We're just taking a live look outside this morning on our Friday. Guys, we made it to the end of our week here. Congratulations.
16: Sure did.
10: You did it.
11: Love it, love it, love it. All right, this weekend, too.
10: Yeah, looks like it.
16: Yeah.
10: A little breezy today, though.
16: Yeah, a little breezy this afternoon, and we're going to have some more breeziness on Mother's Day here as well. And then there's a couple times where it's going to be a little cloudy, and people are like, oh, I'm kind of sad because it's cloudy. I want the sun to come back. You remember what happened like Wednesday afternoon when we were like, oh, this feels weird. What's going on? We're going to have a couple more of those feelings here over the next couple of days as some weak weather systems push through. Winds are pretty light right now. We're starting to see a few areas begin to pick up speed here, such as you head between Vantage and the Kittitas-Ellensburg area. We're also right around the foothills of the Blue Mountains, kind of north of Dayton. That's where we're seeing at least a little bit of wind trying to get going here this morning. Let's fast forward to about 10 a.m. and you can see around the Tri-Cities region, the Ellensburg area, and even around places like Ritzville, we're starting to see the winds pick up a little bit. Same goes for the Dayton area as well. We're starting to see the occasional gust here in the Columbia Basin. To around 30 miles an hour. Winds are going to start out of the south and west and then gradually turn to the west and slightly north as the day goes on. Heading into about 3 o'clock, windiest weather right at the foot of the Cascades here from Moses Lake south to the Tri-Cities here. We're seeing gusts in the 20-plus range for Spokane. Now, one thing we may end up seeing here at times around the Central Basin is a little bit of blowing dust here, so that's going to be something to watch here for as well, especially since it's been a little bit dry over the past week. You can see those winds still kicking as we head towards 8 p.m. right at the foot of the Cascades. Well, it's already starting to drop a little bit around Spokane, Coeur d'Alene, and around the Palouse region here. As the dry cold front passes through the area, I think that's going to be sometime in the late portion of the afternoon. And much like we saw on Wednesday as well, there's also a small chance, and I mean a small chance, for one or two showers and thunderstorms in the second half of the day right along the U.S.-Canada border. So folks around, say, Northport and the Curlew area, Medellin Falls, Eastport, good grief, places like that, you might get a shower or two here, maybe as far south as Colville or Bonner's Ferry. Everybody else, we are staying away from the moisture, and our Canadian friends will end up getting the majority of it here. We go into Saturday and then into Sunday, and the next front comes through, another period of cloudiness on Sunday afternoon with one or few more spots and dots of rain again right along that U.S.-Canada border. Plus, we will also see the winds pick up here a little bit as well. Might see a couple showers in north-central Idaho heading into late Sunday night, but hey, we'll all be indoors by then for the most part. So we'll keep an eye on that part for you as we get through the weekend here. But I think especially for the morning, if you're doing something with your mom for Mother's

0: for the most part. So we'll keep an eye on that part for you as we get through the weekend here. But I think especially for the morning, if you're doing something with your mom for Mother's Day, things are looking pretty good. Outdoor plans overall pretty nice. Just going to be a little choppy out on some of the lakes here for the end of today and for the end of Sunday as well. And we continue to warm up. We got 80s in the forecast for middle of next week.
1: Wow.
2: Just never stops.
0: Yeah. It's pretty unending. I think there might be an end in sight, but we're probably at least a week away from any big changes.
1: Yeah, in the meantime, get those sprinklers going on the yard sometimes.
0: Ooh. Yeah, got to make sure those plants are nice and moisturized.
1: Yeah, definitely. All right, Matt, thanks. It is now 5:22.
2: Win or go home for the Spokane Zephyr. Tomorrow's match against DC Powers decides who makes the playoffs. We preview the must-win showdown coming up next here in Morning Sports.
1: First, a break in this live look at Friday morning. We appreciate you starting it with us. We'll be right back with more Good Morning Northwest.
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7: The Spokane Zephyr entered this weekend right on the edge of the playoff line, needing a win over equally desperate DC Power to stay in the race and knock out their Eastern opponents. Spokane returns for what's their penultimate game this year and the final regular season contest for DC. And given both teams are on the outside looking in for the last playoff spot, a win is key to keep pace with Dallas Trinity, who's 1 point ahead of both. The Zephyr team looks energized yesterday ahead of the weekend, ready to welcome fans into One Spokane Stadium to celebrate 509 weekend, and they don't think all this is a coincidence.
8: Anytime we can be at One Spokane Stadium and play in front of our amazing fans, it's definitely a bonus for us. Not to travel, but to have them supporting us, cheering us on, and to do it on 509 day, it's a special day and hopefully a day where we can earn 3 points and continue to make that push for the last playoff spot.
9: I'm a huge believer on like timing, and I don't think it's a coincidence that it's 509 night, and it's a big night for us. So, I mean, the more the merrier. We definitely need the crowd because they do make a difference for us.
7: Kickoff between Spokane and D.C. is tomorrow at 7:30 p.m. And big news of the NCAA men's and women's Division I basketball tournament officially expanded to 76 teams for the 2027 tournament and beyond. The new format includes an expanded first four, now named the opening round, and it'll have the 6 lowest ranked at-larges and 6 lowest ranked automatic qualifiers battling in both Dayton and an unnamed city west of Dayton. The system means that all 16 seeds and all 12 seeds will have to play in to get in the main field, plus the lowest ranked 4-11 seeds and lowest ranked 4-15 seeds too. The main 64-team field remains unchanged. We'll be back tonight for more sports around our area, including the Mariners, Gonzaga, and Washington State baseball, all coming back to the Diamond.
1: It'll be a big day. And, of course, the Zephyr, we're pulling for you.
2: How we are. Come on. It's now 5:27. Coeur d'Alene builds dreams for young athletes. The city council approving a new indoor baseball facility at the Canfield Sports Complex. How the Canfield of Dreams could keep kids playing year-round. We'll tell you the timeline coming up next.
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11: 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The Dow Jones closed yesterday at 49,910 points. The S&P 500 ended the day at 7,365, and the NASDAQ closed at 25,840 points. 10-year treasuries are at 4.35%. Now taking a look at commodities, crude oil's trading at about 95.

0: $5 a barrel. The price of gold is at $4,705 an ounce, while silver is at $78 an ounce. Soft white wheat is quoted at $6.20 a bushel. Costco is trading at $995. And finally, Amazon stock is trading at $274 a share. Learn how to retire with Altmaier by joining Dave on Altmaier Financial Radio. Here this Saturday at 7 a.m. and Sunday at 9:30 a.m. and 2 p.m. Reporting to you from Altmaier Financial Group in Spokane and Coeur d'Alene for 920 News Now. Have a great morning.
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2: 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From 4 News Now, this is Good Morning Northwest.
6: We are kicking off this half hour with the 4 News Now story tracker, following the stories people are reading about online this morning.
7: With a little more than a month to go until the World Cup kicks off in the U.S., the backlash over ticket prices is reaching a fever pitch. The cheapest ticket for the U.S. match against Paraguay is around $1,000, while admission to the World Cup final is averaging close to $13,000. FIFA promised a $60 price point would be available, but fewer than 2% of tickets were available at that price. Two congressmen are now demanding a FIFA's president explain what they're describing as an opaque use of dynamic pricing.
6: Well, you've probably heard his voice narrate the wonders of nature. Now, Sir David Attenborough is celebrating 100 years on the planet. His career has spanned 8 decades, including work in broadcasting, conservation, and most notably, as the presenter of several nature documentary series. Attenborough is recognized by Guinness World Records as having the longest career as a natural historian and presenter in television.
7: And he has a whole bunch of different species of animals named after him.
6: Oh, that's so cool.
7: It's really great. Thanks so much for being with us. I'm Robin Nance.
6: And I'm Natalie Grant. Today is Friday, May 8th.
8: Matt Gray, plan my day.
7: Dipping dots?
9: Why is there always food?
7: Yeah.
9: Why is there always food? We can't have breakfast yet. Oh, goodness. If you're having breakfast this morning, hey, good morning. We're a little cooler than we've been the last couple of mornings across the Spokane and Coeur d'Alene area. In fact, we're even down to the 30s here in Deer Park. Now, the sun is coming up. Well, it has already. And so, actually, about 10 minutes ago. So, forgot what time it was. For a second there. We are going to see things warm up pretty quick here, especially with at least a little bit of sunshine for now, for these early morning hours in the region. For your afternoon, we are going to be back into the low 70s for most areas. Could see a few spots in the mid 70s, such as around Meade. We'll see high of about 70 degrees in Coeur d'Alene with a few spots in the upper 60s, like Valley Forge and Spirit Lake. And one of the reasons why we are not going to be on the warmer side of things like we were earlier in the week is you look off to the west here in the south and you see some of these clouds beginning to roll in here. And so I expect that for the middle of the day, we're actually going to be fairly cloudy. After about 10 o'clock, we're going to start to see those clouds build even more around lunchtime. mostly cloudy to even somewhat overcast skies, and temperatures staying in the 60s. We'll finally crawl up to the 70s here with some clearing conditions by the very end of our day. We're also going to see some gusty winds here, and that will be a case again looking ahead to Mother's Day weekend. We'll look at what to plan in the days to come.
7: You got this, Matt.
10: What to plan in the days to come.
7: We'll see Matt here in a little bit. Well, the North Idaho town of Harrison is prepared to help people with a new emergency shelter ready to go as its elementary school. The Kootenai Joint School District installed a generator, allowing the facility to provide water and power for up to 200 people in case of an emergency. The money for this project came from a 2024 levy that brought more than $1 million into the district. About 100,000 of that went towards this generator.
11: Money well spent. Our board got some money approved for it, and we spent it on it. Spent every dime on it. And so we even have a little bit of money left over, thanks to Stillwater Electric, and we can make some additions and throw some things on top of it.
7: The district has plans to expand the emergency shelter to the high school to accommodate even more people. A major route into the Eagle Ridge area will close next week. The intersection of Meadow Lane Road and Highway 195 has been under construction since March to make safety improvements. But now, Meadow Lane is about to close for a month. Drivers will take a detour along Cedar and Cheney Spokane Road. But the closure could present challenges for people traveling through the area. Samuel Porter lives across the street from the construction. He says the closure will be inconvenient, but he thinks it's necessary for safety reasons.
12: This is pretty dangerous intersection. We've seen a lot of pretty nasty T-bones, and so I understand why they're doing it. It does need to be done. It's just annoying in the process.
7: The city says the road will reopen on June 8th, but of course that could change depending on the pace of construction. Fish oil is one of the most popular supplements in the country. Adults take them regularly, trying to get some of the heart-healthy nutrients found in fish like salmon. But exclusive new testing from Consumer Reports reveals important things you need to know before picking up your next bottle.
13: We've all heard that eating fish is good for your health.
14: It appears as if getting omega-3s through fish is really beneficial for your diet, for your heart health, for all kinds of things.
13: But not everyone wants to cook fish, nor deal with the smell. What if you could get those benefits from a pill instead?
14: Fish oil supplements are very popular. In a national survey that CR conducted, they were among the 5 most popular supplements in the United States.
13: To find out what you're really ingesting, CR tested 20 popular fish oil supplements. The good news? None raise major safety concerns, including contaminants like heavy metal and dioxins. But there were still some problems.
14: We did find a few models that showed some signs of rancidity.
13: Some supplement makers are disputing the findings. Qnol questioned the testing methods used. NatureMade says its own testing found its products met standards, while California Gold Nutrition says it has paused sales of some products and is retesting them. Costco did not respond to the request for comment. Then there's the bigger question. Do most people even need fish oil supplements?
14: When you're just getting omega-3s from pills, it seems as if the benefit is not as great. There's something about eating whole food that is important.
13: So what should you do? CR says the best option is simple. Eat more fish, like salmon or sardines, a couple times a week. And if you do take supplements, store them properly, because like any oil, they can go bad over time.
7: And studies have investigated omega-3 supplements for a variety of different concerns, including conditions, including ADHD, asthma, and allergies. But the existing evidence is so far inconclusive. Young baseball players will be able to play ball all year long in Coeur d'Alene as an indoor facility is a step closer to becoming reality. The Coeur d'Alene Little League is building the Canfield of Dreams training facility to give players a place to practice year-round and allow for more kids to join the sport. The field house will have batting cages, pitcher's mounds, and fielding areas, and will be built in part of a parking lot at the Canfield Sports Complex.
15: Playing, we get so many practices and days that are rained out, and it's difficult for coaches who are trying to get their little leaguers, you know, game reps and practice reps and everything else.
7: The whole community, not just Little League, will have access to the facility. The Coeur d'Alene City Council approved the location for this project at a meeting earlier this week. Coeur d'Alene Little League has kicked off a capital campaign to raise the $500,000 needed for the project.
6: Indoor baseball.
7: And I just love the name of it, too.
6: I know. Canfield of Dreams.
7: Awesome. It's now 5:37.
6: Let's check back in with meteorologist Matt Gray this morning. Got a beautiful sunrise brew in today to kick off our Friday.
9: Yeah, great look over Spangle here with the kind of peachy-colored sky.
6: Pretty.
9: So, hey, it is Friday. The weekend is almost here. And, of course, we want to know what we have to plan for. We'll take a look at that coming up in my full forecast for Mother's Day weekend.
6: And still to come on Good Morning Northwest, from Spokane Valley to Costco shelves everywhere, six-year-old Mira's smile appears on Lucky Charms boxes to benefit Providence Sacred Heart Children's Hospital. We'll share her incredible journey and how she got on the back of the box. It's coming up.
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6: Welcome back. Your time right now is 5:40. We are tracking some breaking news. The U.S. added 115,000 jobs in April, beating the modest expectations from economists who expected around 60,000. It still falls short of March's 180,000, but still represents a solid reading for the labor market. The unemployment rate remained steady at 4.3%.
9: Looking outside, starting to see some high clouds begin to move in here ahead of what will be a slightly cloudier day, especially around midday for the inland northwest. So a little bit drearier. You're going to see our winds pick up here as well through the afternoon as a dry cold front moves through. But just one or two sprinkles along the U.S.-Canada border will be clearing out again by late evening.
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7: This is Mira. She is a six-year-old from Spokane Valley who you will see on cereal boxes across the country. Mira has been selected by General Mills to help fundraise for the Children's Miracle Network.
6: And that means millions of Costco shoppers will get to look at her beautiful smile. Mira was chosen partially because she was born premature with a cleft lip and palate and is preparing for her fourth surgery. Her mom tells us that she ran to the store as soon as she heard the big news.
0: The box is here. It's here. So we're just speechless and happy.
6: Oh, she'll be on the back of every Lucky Charm cereal box during the month of May. If you choose to donate at the register, those proceeds will go towards Providence Sacred Heart Children's Hospital. How fun. I hope they bought a bunch of boxes so they can just keep them for keepsakes and mementos for her forever. Mm-hmm. That's pretty cool.
7: Fabulous. I'm sure that cereal tastes better than any other.
6: Oh, absolutely.
7: It's now 542.
6: Well, it's the nation's 250th anniversary, and here at KXLY, we are reflecting on the stories that helped shape our community. Alexander Konyarts is live outside of one building that did just that.
1: This is one of four Carnegie libraries here in Spokane. How they helped shape our library system, coming up after the break.
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26: 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The Dow Jones closed yesterday at 49,910 points. The S&P 500 ended the day at 7,365, and the NASDAQ closed at 25,840 points. 10-year treasuries are at 4.35%. Now taking a look at commodities, crude oil is trading at about $95 a barrel. The price of gold is at $4,705 an ounce, while silver is at $78 an ounce. Soft white wheat is quoted at $6.20 a bushel. Costco is trading at $995. And finally, Amazon stock is trading at $274 a share. Learn how to retire with Altmaier by joining Dave on Altmaier Financial Radio. Here this Saturday at 7 a.m. and Sunday at 9:30 a.m. and 2 p.m. Reporting to you from Altmaier Financial Group in Spokane and Coeur d'Alene for 920 News Now. Have a great morning.
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7: Welcome back. Your time right now is 5:55, and here's a look at what's new on Good Morning Northwest. After the Supreme Court struck down a wide range of President Trump's tariffs earlier this year, he used a different law to put another set of tariffs in place.
10: And now those tariffs have been ruled illegal as well. In a 2-to-1 decision, the Court of International Trade found the president overstepped his authority with his sweeping 10% tariffs. It's likely the Trump administration will appeal.
7: Rising gas prices are changing the way that we drive. A new ABC News Washington Post Ipsos poll says 44% of Americans have cut back on their driving. Gas prices pushed up by the conflict with Iran are now averaging $4.50 a gallon nationally. Prices here in Spokane have crept up steadily this week. They're now sitting at $5.36 a gallon. Drivers in Coeur d'Alene are paying close to $4.63.
10: Now, the fighting could also take a big bite out of sales at McDonald's. With prices up across the board, McDonald's is warning about a potential hit to its second quarter sales. Its first quarter numbers were better than expected.
9: Temperatures gradually making their way into the 70s today, but it's going to be a long process, and we'll spend most of the day here in the 60s after the next couple of hours working through the 50s as we warm up. Going to be a little bit cloudier today as well, especially around the middle of the day as a dry cold front pushes through.
7: Disneyland is moving to modernize one of its oldest attractions. The Los Angeles Times is reporting it'll replace the gas-powered cars on its classic Autopia ride with fully electric vehicles. The theme park will retire the current engines within the next 30 months, with the transition expected in early 2027. Autopia is an opening day attraction at the park and the only remaining Tomorrowland attraction from the original 1955 lineup still in operation.
11: Wow, I had no idea that was the last one left.
7: Wow, yeah. Crazy.
11: Modernization.
7: It's 3 minutes before 6 o'clock now. Here's what's coming up on Good Morning Northwest. 2 feet of water flooded an intersection of Trent and Napa yesterday. And today, your commute may still be impacted as crews try to clean up the mess that was left behind. We'll tell you what you need to know before heading out the door. That's next.
10: Plus, 3 decades later, authorities dig for answers in the Kristen Smart case. Search crews return to a home connected to her convicted killer. The latest on this cold case investigation just ahead.
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9: And we've got more clouds and more wind for your Friday forecast, plus what we're tracking for Mother's Day weekend.
21: And the U.S. and Iran exchange fire in the Strait of Hormuz. President Trump confirms the attacks this morning, and gas prices spike again. We have the latest on the escalating tensions. You're watching Good Morning Northwest on 4 News Now. Thanks for starting your day with us. I'm Natalie Grant.
7: And I'm Robin Nance. It is Friday, May 8th. Meteorologist Matt Gray ready to start your day with your first alert forecast.
9: And we are already seeing a little bit of cloud cover starting to show up on the horizon here in Spokane. It is going to be a bit of a cloudier day as we have a weak weather system that's going to push through the region. Upper 40s right now in Spokane and Coeur d'Alene. Watching the first rays of the sun begin to come up over the eastern horizon there in the Lake City. So we got really some very nice temperatures yesterday. Today, no different. It's just going to be a little bit drearier. So you can see all of this high cloud cover beginning to move into western Washington. So this is going to take a good chunk of the day to kind of sweep over us. I do expect at least a little bit of mostly clear conditions by the time we hit sunset. But hey, that's a ways away from now. So expecting more clouds than not here as we head through the late morning and into the early
27: 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K264CH, KXLY, Spokane, Coeur d'Alene, a KXLY brand station.
22: From ABC News, I'm Brian Clark. On Thursday, Tennessee became the first state to redraw its congressional map after the Supreme Court's decision that ruled racially drawn congressional districts were unconstitutional. Republican State Senator John Stevens said,
24: Tennessee is a conservative state, and I submit its congressional delegation should reflect that.
22: Eight of Tennessee's nine seats are held by Republicans. The new map could make it easier for Republicans to take all nine, but black voters in majority black Shelby County say they've been marginalized. Now, a redistricting referendum in Virginia this year appeared to be a boon to Democrats, but the Virginia Supreme Court's now overturned that referendum and says Virginia will have to use its 2021 map for this year's midterms. The April jobs report doubled expectations. The private sector added 115,000 jobs last month. The Pentagon has posted hundreds of files online relating to UFO reports. ABC's Stephen Portnoy has been taking a look.
28: Many of the files now posted online detail reported sightings dating to the middle of the 20th century and have been previously released. But the Pentagon says it and NASA are newly analyzing some images from the Apollo moon missions. Those old photos show specks or dots in the sky above the moon that are now being called unidentified phenomena. In addition, never-before-seen military video taken as recently as this year shows unidentified objects being tracked by U.S. aircraft over the Middle East, Africa, the Indo-Pacific, and Europe.
22: U.S. Central Command said U.S. forces disabled two more Iranian tankers trying to breach the blockade. And ABC's Rachel Scott says Iran may be well positioned to outlast the blockade.
29: The Washington Post is reporting that a CIA analysis shows Iran can outlast the U.S. blockade for at least 3 to 4 months before suffering severe economic consequences. ABC News has not independently verified that report, but the president told me he is in no rush to make a deal and he is not setting a new deadline.
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2: Spanish health authorities are monitoring a 7th potential hantavirus infection. A flight attendant who came into contact with a confirmed case who had tested negative. Meanwhile, the Dutch cruise ship at the center of the outbreak is preparing to dock in the Canary Islands on Sunday, says ABC's Victor Oquendo.
3: One of the passengers aboard the ship currently on its way to Spain telling ABC News everyone is maintaining high spirits, saying it doesn't feel different than any of the other sea days we had before. People are smiling and taking the situation calmly, adding, "We now have specialists on board. No one currently has any Hunter-related symptoms, and everyone is wearing masks, especially when inside the ship, and keeping a safe distance."
2: Life without parole for Mohamed Soleiman, who pleaded guilty to killing one person and injuring dozens in a Molotov cocktail attack last year in Boulder, Colorado, during a protest for the release of Israeli hostages. District Attorney Michael Daugherty said after the sentencing,
4: "The defendant's now going to spend the rest of his life in state prison or federal prison, knowing that he destroyed the lives of innocent, wonderful people."
2: Federal authorities are still considering charges that could bring the death penalty. Soleiman apologized during his plea hearing. The Los Angeles Police Department projects that it will cost $1.15 billion to secure the Summer Olympics in 2028. Says it only has enough staffing to cover about a third of that right now. I'm Brian Clark, ABC News.
5: Here it comes.
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10: Wind coming along for the ride here. Already pretty overcast around places like Seattle and across the Cascades. And so we'll see things begin to fill in as far as cloud cover. As the rest of the morning goes on here, expecting around midday that will be somewhat dreary. Temperatures will get held down as a result here. We'll be in the mid-60s around 1 o'clock. And then by the time we get into late afternoon, the front will have begin to pass. We will see the sun pop back out again, and we'll end up with our highs in the low 70s. Taking a look here at what else we're going to expect as far as winds go around the Spokane area. Nothing too crazy, but definitely going to be noticeably windy as our gusts get up into the 20s. There are going to be a few spots in the Columbia Basin that will end up being much windier than this, however, and I'll show you that as we help you plan out your Friday and your weekend coming up.
11: Oh, we are tracking the news of a major data breach that may have exposed student information and prevented them from doing their schoolwork.
12: It's at the center. The center of it all is Canvas. It's a cloud-based learning management system used by schools across the country. Instructure, the maker of Canvas, says that it was made aware of the security breach last Friday. The company said it updated its security and that hackers may have stolen some users' data. But sensitive data like social security numbers have not been stolen. Yesterday, some users found this message when they logged into their accounts. This was sent to us by a student at Eastern Washington University. The hacker group Shiny Hunters claimed responsibility for the data breach. The group says Instructure ignored them, and they claimed to have private messages between students, teachers, and administrators. The Shiny Hunters say that they'll start to release that information if their demands are not met. Now, we've seen comments on our Facebook page from parents saying that their kids can't access their online assignments or textbooks with Canvas being down.
11: Eastern Washington University released a statement about the attack, saying the data does not include passwords, dates of birth, government identifiers, or financial information. We do not yet have information about whose information at EWU may have been impacted by this breach. This is a developing story. We will update you as we learn more here on 4 News Now and on KXLY.com.
5: We are following breaking news overnight. The U.S. and Iran exchanged fire in the Strait of Hormuz. Iranian forces hit first, attacking three U.S. warships. U.S. officials say they responded in self-defense.
7: They trifled with us today. We blew them away. They trifled. I call that a trifle.
5: Despite all of that, President Trump says the ceasefire still holds, and a deal could happen any day now, even as peace talks remain stalled. New reports show that Iran can keep fighting for another 3 to 4 months, but experts warn it would come with a price. Reporting in studio, Hannah Joy, 4 News Now.
11: Secretary of State Marco Rubio is meeting with Italy's prime minister today, a day after his meeting with the first American pope at the Vatican. The State Department said the meeting, quote, underscored the strong relationship between the United States and the Holy See. This comes as President Donald Trump has been hurling insults toward the pope, calling him weak on crime and blasting his opposition to the Iran war. It is unclear whether the president's comments were directly addressed. The State Department says Rubio discussed the war in the Middle East and mutual topics of interest in the Western Hemisphere. Today also marks Leo's one-year anniversary as pope.
12: We now know the name of the man suspected of driving under the influence and crashing into an STA bus Wednesday in Northeast Spokane. Caden Norris appeared in court yesterday where the state asked that he be held on a $10,000 bond. But Norris was released on his own recognizance. Two people were hurt in this crash. The passenger in Norris's car has an apparent broken leg, and the STA bus driver was taken to the hospital with non-life-threatening injuries.
11: Crews are still working to clean up this part of Trent Avenue from a water main break yesterday morning near Trent and Napa. The city of Spokane says traffic could be impacted through today because of the amount of water that flowed into the street. The city has designated the area as a high-pressure zone because of how much water flows through it. Some businesses, like Spokanimal, didn't have water when the pipe first broke.
13: Oh, no. Like, did a pipe break in our building? Did something happen? I mean, we have a lot of animals that are dependent on this. We're doing surgery. That takes a lot of water as well. So that was a terrifying moment.
11: Dory Peck, Spokanimal's executive director, says she was very relieved when their water came back on so they could take care of more than 130 dogs and cats. The city expects part of Trent will be closed until later today.
12: Yeah, there's a lot of water out there.
11: You were there.
12: I went out and checked that out when it first happened yesterday. Yeah. Wow, there was a lot of water in that intersection. It was flowing out pretty quick. So sometimes pipes just burst and they got to figure it out.
11: What a mess, though. Mm-hmm. Wow. It's now just about 6 minutes after six.
12: Check back in with meteorologist Matt Gray. I kept making jokes yesterday. I'm like, well, at least it's a nice day outside if anyone wanted to take a dip in this river. I don't know if the construction guys thought it was as funny as I did.
10: Yes. Take a dip in Lake Trent. It's fine. Oh, brother. Well, hopefully things are getting on track there. Yep. And we are going to get on track here with our warming trend that kind of got halted here over the past couple of days. We'll also be tracking some windy weather as we head into Friday and your weekend coming up.
14: And this is a building you've likely seen on your morning commute or maybe while walking around downtown. It's actually one of four historic Carnegie Libraries here in Spokane. We'll tell you about how they helped shape and really create the foundation for the libraries we've grown to love today in just a little bit on Good Morning Northwest.
11: One man, more than five decades, countless performances. A Spokane Symphony legend calls it quits after an extraordinary musical journey. We have his story just ahead.
12: And up next, too little too late. Experts blast the CDC's response to a deadly cruise ship outbreak. 30 passengers return home before contact tracing even starts. The timeline and what travelers need to know. We have that story coming up next.
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17: There's nothing quite like Idaho, but right now, that freedom is under attack by extremism. We're North Idaho Republicans, and we're worried about the future of our region. Kootenai County is in a battle over the direction of our local Republican politics. 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North Idaho Republicans, we're here for Idaho. 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
9: 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This is a replay of this morning's show.
11: It is 10 minutes after 6 o'clock. Here's a look at what's new on Good Morning Northwest. This morning, sources say the CDC has classified the cruise ship hantavirus outbreak as a level 3 emergency response.
12: That means that the risk to the general public still remains low, but is being closely monitored. Some experts are criticizing the CDC for not acting sooner. Health officials are tracking dozens of passengers who left the cruise ship April 24th, nearly 2 weeks after the first passenger died on board. About 30 people from around the world, including here in the U.S., have now returned home before contact tracing even began. The ship is set to arrive in Spain's Canary Islands Sunday.
11: The nationwide race to redraw congressional maps for partisan advantage ahead of the midterm elections has shifted into high gear. Republicans in Tennessee voting to carve up the state's one majority black district, the only district in the state held by Democrats. A recent Supreme Court decision weakened Voting Rights Act protections for minorities and has supercharged the push to redraw maps. Louisiana and Alabama are also taking steps toward redistricting. Blue states, too, are taking part, including Virginia and California.
12: And California authorities are once again looking into what happened to a college student who disappeared 30 years ago. On Wednesday, the San Luis Obispo County Sheriff's Office issued a search warrant in a home in Arroyo Grande. Crews were back on Thursday. The search is tied to the 1996 disappearance of Kristen Smart, a Cal Poly student. Her body has never been found. Paul Flores was allegedly the last person to be seen with her. In 2024, Flores was convicted for her death. The recent search is taking place at Flores' mother's house.
11: At least three people were killed in a volcanic eruption this morning in Indonesia. A group of 20 hikers is still missing on Mount Dukono in the northeastern part of the country. Photos show rescue teams on the mountain carrying at least one injured person on a stretcher through the forest. The three people killed are all from Singapore. Indonesia sits on the Ring of Fire, a band around the Pacific Ocean with frequent earthquakes and volcanic activity.
10: Looking outside here, some thin high clouds pushing in over Spokane. We're in the upper 40s. For the moment, expecting us to spend most of our day in the 60s and then briefly get up into the 70s. Midday, expecting some fairly dreary skies, and we'll see the winds begin to pick up heading into the late afternoon. All of this is a very brief interlude. What otherwise has been some beautiful weather will be clearing out by late evening.
12: Woo! For 55 years, Mr. Larry Jess has been part of the Spokane soundtrack. He's been the Spokane Symphony's principal trumpet player for five decades. Since 1971, he's gone from a student to a teacher to a community pillar. And this weekend, he'll take his final bow.
20: Very lucky to have kind of started and learned on the job and kept it for this long. That doesn't happen very often anymore.
12: Jess held that position longer than most musicians spend in their entire careers. He balanced symphony work with teaching at colleges, running a private studio, and freelancing at churches. Jess plans to continue teaching, but says after more than 5 decades with the symphony, he's ready for his next chapter. He calls the Spokane Symphony the best orchestra he has ever played with. And just clearly so immensely talented.
11: No kidding. What a deal. And his story is up on KXLY.com.
12: Worth a watch. Good morning, Northwest. Time right now is 6:13.
11: Rain or shine, Coeur d'Alene kids will have a place to practice baseball. The indoor facility coming to North Idaho that solves the weather problem. The details coming up a little bit later here in this newscast.
12: And have you ever driven by this building on Cedar? Have you ever wondered what it was? It's a century-old building with character that's really hard to miss. But this space is more than just beautiful. We'll tell you the important role it plays in our Spokane history. It's coming up right after the commercial break.
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12: Welcome back. Your time right now is 6:17. It's America's 250th birthday, and at KXLY, we are telling the stories that helped shape our nation and our community here in the Inland Northwest.
11: And one place many of us know and love is the Spokane Public Libraries, but they weren't always as accessible as the ones we know today. Alexandra Coney-Arts is live this morning outside the place that helped change that.
14: Yeah, we're currently standing outside of one of four Carnegie Libraries. It's a building that definitely makes you look twice, located really close to the intersection of Riverside and Cedar. And you know, those massive pillars, the big windows, they really make you notice how beautiful this building is. But it's actually way more than that. It's really historic. Now, it was built back in the early 20th century. Before that, books weren't always a guarantee due to their high cost. But steel magnate Andrew Carnegie changed that by funding public libraries across the country. In the early 1900s, City of Spokane received a $75,000 grant from him to build its first main branch.
1: People didn't have a lot of money back then, and books were expensive, and so this is a place you could come and actually sit down with a book, and also a community space.
14: Now, by 1914, the Carnegie Foundation funded three more branches in Spokane, an effort to help a growing city. While the books may be gone, each of the Carnegie libraries still holds a strong purpose and meaning within our community. We take a way deeper look into that and the influence that these buildings had on our Spokane library in a report that we're going to share tonight at 6. For now, reporting live, Alexandra Cohen-Yartz, 4 News Now.
11: And that is kind of kitty corner from the Rocket Bakery there, right down the street. And was that train.
10: Apparently the train tracks.
12: Train. Yeah, the trains are right there too. I remember I ran by that building during Bloomsday. I drive by that building almost every single day. But I ran by it on Bloomsday and being like, huh, this is a really cool building. And what do you know?
11: Lo and behold.
12: Just needed Alexander to do some research for me.
10: Mm-hmm. Yeah, there's little bits of history around every corner here around town. So
11: indeed.
10: Hey, it is a nice morning. Mm-hmm. And we're going to end up with a little bit of dreariness later today, and also the wind's going to pick up here as well. So maybe if you like that breeze on Wednesday, more is on the way here. Not so breezy right now, however. In fact, it is dead calm in Coeur d'Alene. We're seeing a light south-southeast wind here now in Spokane, about 7 miles an hour. In Hayden, it's about a 9-mile-an-hour breeze. Slowly but surely, we're going to see those winds tick up. In fact, we're seeing that a little bit at some of the high ridges around the Dayton area and around places like Vantage or just up the hill from Vantage where you got that wind farm on I-90 that everybody passes through before you get to Ellensburg. So already we're starting to see a little bit of that impact here in the broader region. Heading towards about 10 o'clock, you can see down in the Tri-Cities here and around the foot of the Blue Mountains, the wind's starting to pick up here a little bit with gusts up to 30 miles an hour. We won't be super gusty just yet around Spokane and Coeur d'Alene, but we'll see things gradually ramp up as we head into the middle of the afternoon. Windiest weather today is going to be right around the foot of the Cascades here, so especially in our far western counties at the end of our signal range here, you are definitely going to end up with a pretty windy afternoon. Might even see a little bit of blowing dust in a few areas, especially around parts of Douglas, Adams, Lincoln, Grant counties. Now, looking towards kind of 7, 8 o'clock here, this is on the backside of this dry front, which will have already, for the most part, pushed through. We'll still continue to see these strong winds from the Okanagan all the way south to where the Snake and the Columbia Rivers meet up there on the Oregon state line. So it will be a bit of a blustery day, especially across eastern Washington. A little cloudy here as well. This is the cloud picture by noon. We got a couple of showers up in BC, north of Nelson, north of Trail. Watch what happens here as we head towards 5, 6 o'clock. Just a couple of showers, maybe an isolated rumble of thunder dragging right along the international border here. Meanwhile, by 7:30, we're getting ready for the sun to set. The clouds have largely cleared out. So end of the day, we're going to see some sunshine. Middle of the day, once again, going to be just a little dreary here. High of 71 today. We only got up 72 yesterday. So just kind of keeping things even for the time being. We are going to be, though, on another warming trend coming up. Water temperatures, did some further research here. So the water temperature's not in the 50s. It's 47 there, right in the center of Lake Coeur d'Alene. So not exactly the most ideal boating day, especially because it is going to be choppy. It'll be a little choppy as well. On Sundays, we'll see another round of wind and some partly cloudiness here as well for your Mother's Day. So here's the broad look here. We got some 80s in the forecast, or at least we're going to be a lot closer to the 80s than we are right now next Tuesday, next Wednesday. I'd say overall, your Mother's Day is looking pretty good. Just a little bit windier, a little bit cloudier for the second half of Sunday.
12: Okay. Overall, not complaining about what you got in front of your man.
10: Yeah.
11: Not a bit.
10: Easy breezy. Literally.
12: It's now 6:22. Well, win or go home for the Spokane Zephyr. Tomorrow's match against DC Power decides who makes the playoffs. We are previewing this must-win showdown coming up next in Morning Sports.
11: First, though, a break in this live look at your Friday morning. We appreciate you starting it with us. We'll be right back with more Good Morning Northwest.
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12: The Spokane Zephyr entered this weekend right on the edge of the playoff line, needing a win over equally desperate DC Power to stay in the race and knock out their Eastern opponents. Spokane returns for what's their penultimate game this year and the final regular season contest for DC. And given both teams are on the outside looking in for the last playoff spot, a win is key to keep pace with Dallas Trinity, who's 1 point ahead of both. The Zephyr team looks energized yesterday ahead of the weekend, ready to welcome fans into One Spokane Stadium to celebrate 509 weekend, and they don't think all this is a coincidence.
13: Anytime we can be at One Spokane Stadium and play in front of our amazing fans, it's definitely a bonus for us. Not to travel, but to have them supporting us, cheering us on, and to do it on 509 day, yeah, it's a special day and hopefully a day where we can earn 3 points and continue to make that push for the last playoff spot.
14: I'm a huge believer on like timing, and I don't think it's a coincidence that it's 509 night, and it's a big night for us. So, I mean, the more the merrier. We definitely need the crowd because they do make a difference for us.
12: Kickoff between Spokane and D.C. is tomorrow at 7:30 p.m. And big news of the NCAA men's and women's Division I basketball tournament officially expanded to 76 teams for the 2027 tournament and beyond. The new format includes an expanded first four, now named the opening round, and it'll have the 6 lowest ranked at-larges and 6 lowest ranked automatic qualifiers battling in both Dayton and an unnamed city west of Dayton. The system means that all 16 seeds and all 12 seeds will have to play in to get in the main field, plus the lowest ranked 4-11 seeds and lowest ranked 4-15 seeds too. The main 64-team field remains unchanged. We'll be back tonight for more sports around our area, including the Mariners, Gonzaga, and Washington State baseball, all coming back to the Diamond.
15: It's a big night today.
16: Mm-hmm.
15: Big
16: fun.
15: Weekend. It's now 6:27.
17: 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The city council approves a new indoor baseball facility at the Canfield Sports Complex. How the Canfield of dreams could keep kids playing year-round. We'll tell you about the timeline coming up.
15: 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What you need to know before your next purchase, just ahead.
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18: 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The Dow Jones closed yesterday at 49,910 points. The S&P 500 ended the day at 7,365, and the NASDAQ closed at 25,840 points. 10-year treasuries are at 4.35%. Now taking a look at commodities, crude oil is trading at about $95 a barrel. The price of gold is at $4,705 an ounce, while silver is at $78 an ounce. Soft white wheat is quoted at $6.20 a bushel. Costco is trading at $995. And finally, Amazon stock is trading at $274 a share. Learn how to retire with Altmaier by joining Dave on Altmaier Financial Radio. Here this Saturday at 7 a.m. and Sunday at 9:30 a.m.

0: 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Have a great morning.
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8: We start this half hour with the 4 News Now story tracker and stories people are reading about this morning.
9: With a little more than a month to go until the World Cup kicks off in the U.S., the backlash over ticket prices is reaching a fever pitch. The cheapest ticket for the U.S. match against Paraguay is around $1,000, while admission to the World Cup final is averaging close to $13,000. FIFA promised a $60 price point that would be available, but fewer than 2% of tickets were available at that price.
8: And you have probably heard his voice narrate the wonders of nature. Now, Sir David Attenborough is celebrating 100 years on the planet. His career has spanned 8 decades, including work in broadcasting, conservation, and most notably as the presenter of several nature documentary series. Attenborough is recognized by Guinness World Records as having the longest career as a natural historian and presenter in television.
9: What an icon. So incredible.
8: Mm-hmm. Wow. Good morning, Northwest. I'm Robin Nance.
9: And I'm Natalie Grant. Today is Friday, May 8th.
10: Matt Gray, plan my day.
11: I saw the subtle advertising there. I hope you did as well here this morning. It's going to be a little bit cooler today. Maybe not quite ice cream weather, but, you know, we'll be close enough. Close enough. Close enough right now. 46 in Spokane in the downtown area, 47 in Liberty Lake, up to 50 now in Coeur d'Alene and Hayden. So a little bit chillier this morning, still hanging out in the upper 30s and low 40s around Deer Park. We will be back to the 70s today. What else is new? That's where we've been hanging out all week. Definitely one of the cooler days we've had this week. And one of the reasons why is we are going to see a little bit more cloud cover today during kind of those peak warming hours right around noon here. So expecting a high of about 70 in Coeur d'Alene and right around 71, 72 in Spokane. It'll be a breezy Friday as well, along with some additional cloud cover as we'll see a dry cold front roll through. But we got a really nice start to your weekend as a result here. Saturday is looking absolutely beautiful. Most of Mother's Day is looking pretty good too, but another dry front comes in, so we'll get breezy again for your Mother's Day. The one issue here is that if you are hoping for a little bit of rain, or maybe your garden is, well, not coming anytime soon. We'll look at your long-term outlook and help you plan out your Mother's Day weekend coming up here in a few minutes.
8: Matt, thanks. We are following breaking news. A federal judge has sentenced a Whitman County man for child sex trafficking.
9: Rob King is in studio this morning with some new information about this sentencing. Rob.
12: Robin, Natalie, 34-year-old William Morse of Teco was sentenced in federal court to 25 years in prison and a lifetime of supervised release for multiple sex offenses involving children. Court documents show Morse reached out to the 15-year-old victim who had posted a babysitting ad on Craigslist. Morse asked the victim if she wanted to make quick money, then paid her $320 for sex. Federal investigators say Morse attempted to contact another minor via Craigslist, but she denied the offer. The Department of Justice says Morse entered into a global guilty plea, so he will also be guilty of crimes in Spokane Superior Court. There, Morse is accused of additional crimes, including child rape and molestation. His next court date currently set for July. In studio, Rob King, 4 News Now.
9: Rob, thanks. Well, the North Idaho town of Harrison is prepared to help people with a new emergency shelter ready to go at its elementary school. The Kootenai Joint School District installed a generator, allowing the facility to provide water and power for up to 200 people in the case of an emergency. Money for this project came from a 2024 levy that brought more than $1 million into the district. About 100,000 of that went towards this generator.
13: Money well spent. Our board got some money approved for it, and we spent it on it, spent every dime on it. And so we even have a little bit of money left over, thanks to Stillwater Electric, and we can make some additions and throw some things on top of it.
9: The district now has plans to expand the emergency shelter to the high school to accommodate even more people.
8: A major route into the Eagle Ridge area will close next week. The intersection of Meadow Lane Road and Highway 195 has been under construction since March to make safety improvements. But now Meadow Lane is about to close for a month. Drivers will take a detour along Cedar and Cheney Spokane Road. But the closure could present challenges for people traveling through the area. Samuel Porter lives across the street from the construction. He says the closure will be inconvenient, but he thinks it's necessary for safety reasons.
14: This is pretty dangerous intersection. We've seen a lot of pretty nasty T-bones, and so I understand why they're doing it. It does need to be done. It's just annoying in the process.
8: The city says the road will reopen June 8th, but that could change depending on the pace of construction.
9: Well, fish oil is one of the most popular supplements in the country. Adults take them regularly, trying to get some of the same heart-healthy nutrients found in fish like salmon. But exclusive new testing from Consumer Reports reveals important things you need to know before picking up a bottle.
15: We've all heard that eating fish is good for your health.
16: It appears as if getting omega-3s through fish is really beneficial for your diet, for your heart health, for all kinds of things.
15: But not everyone wants to cook fish, nor deal with the smell. What if you could get those benefits from a pill instead?
16: Fish oil supplements are very popular. In a national survey that CR conducted, they were among the 5 most popular supplements in the United States.
15: To find out what you're really ingesting, CR tested 20 popular fish oil supplements. The good news? None raised major safety concerns, including contaminants like heavy metal and dioxins. But there were still some problems.
16: We did find a few models that showed some signs of rancidity.
15: Some supplement makers are disputing the findings. Q-Nol questioned the testing methods used. NatureMade says its own testing found its products met standards, while California Gold Nutrition says it has paused sales of some products and is retesting them. Costco did not respond to the request for comment. Then there's the bigger question. Do most people even need fish oil supplements?
16: When you're just getting omega-3s from pills, it seems as if the benefit is not as great. There's something about eating whole food that is important.
15: So what should you do? CR says the best option is simple. Eat more fish, like salmon or sardines, a couple times a week. And if you do take supplements, store them properly, because like any oil, they can go bad over time.
9: And studies have investigated omega-3 supplements for a variety of different conditions, including ADHD, asthma, and allergies. But the existing evidence is so far inconclusive.
8: Young baseball players will be able to play ball all year long in Coeur d'Alene, as an indoor facility is a step closer to becoming reality. The Coeur d'Alene Little League is building the Canfield of Dreams training facility to give players a place to practice year-round and allow for more kids to join the sport. The field house will have batting cages, pitcher's mounds, and fielding areas, and will be built in part of the parking lot at the Canfield Sports Complex. It's really exciting.
9: That's so cool for them.
8: It is now 6:37.
9: Let's check back in with meteorologist Matt Gray this morning, taking a live look outside. Sunshine to start our day.
11: Yeah, sunshine to start our day here at Fairchild and across the inland northwest. And we are going to see a little bit of cloud cover as we head towards lunchtime. Our temperatures a little bit cooler than they were at the middle of this week. And we'll be looking at what you can expect for Mother's Day if you got some plans with mom this weekend. coming up in a few minutes.
9: So to come here on Good Morning Northwest, from Spokane Valley to Costco shelves everywhere, 6-year-old Mira's smile appears on Lucky Charms boxes. It's all benefiting a great cause here locally. We'll talk about her incredible journey coming up right after this break.
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9: It's now 6:45. This year marks a major milestone for our country, America's 250th anniversary. And here at KXLY 4 News Now, we are looking back at the stories that shaped both our community in the Inland Northwest and the nation.
22: For many of us, libraries feel like a given, an open space to everyone that is easy to access. But that wasn't always the case. Our Alexander Konyarts is live this morning on Cedar and right in downtown with a look at the building that became Spokane's first true public library. Good morning.
23: Good morning. And there are still markers of that time here. You can see right above those columns, it actually still says public library. And then on the sides, there's different markers as well as plaques that say Spokane Public Library. Right now, it's actually home to an architecture firm, but once it was the first real community space for the city of Spokane. Now, Spokane's library system traces its roots back to these four historic Carnegie libraries built in the early 1900s. Andrew Carnegie, known as one of the richest men in the world, funded public libraries nationwide when books were too expensive for people to get. Spokane received a $75,000 grant in 1904 that helped build this main branch on Cedar Street, followed by three more branches by 1914.
24: These buildings really created the foundation for the library system that you see today in Spokane.
23: Now, the original Carnegie Libraries no longer operate with the Spokane Public Library, but they remain as active office spaces. All four are also listed on the National Register of Historic Places. Now, we spoke with both the Spokane Public Library as well as a historic preservation officer for the city about the significance of these buildings. We'll tell you all more about it and the impact that they really have on our community tonight at 6 p.m. For now, reporting live, Alexandra Cohen-Yartz, 4 News Now.
0: Gosh, the more you know about the city, there's so much.
1: Really cool. You know, it comes in the same week that we did the tours of the
0: Houses and Browns edition.
1: Yeah, the mansions and the, yeah, so cool.
0: Mm-hmm. A lot of stuff.
1: Speaking of cool.
2: Oh, hey.
0: Oh, hi, Rob.
1: Hi there.
0: Good morning. Happy to have you.
3: You guys know it can be hard for kids in the digital world to get outside, have a sense of community, and get a little exercise.
1: Oh, yeah.
3: Well, coming up later this morning on Fox 28, we're going to have this new program that you're going to want to check out. Gets kids on their bikes, gets them outside, and that growing sense of community in lieu of a school bus. So it's going to be pretty cool.
1: Okay. We'll learn all about it.
0: Can't wait.
1: All right.
0: Oh,
1: yeah.
0: See you then.
1: Thanks.
0: A lot of kids are biking around my neighborhood right now. I just feel like everyone's on scooters and bikes and just getting outside.
1: Good stuff.
4: Yeah. I mean, we've kind of skipped over to June is what it feels like.
0: It does.
4: So, yeah. And we've got more weather like that to come here as we head through today and your Mother's Day weekend. Now, it is not going to be perfectly sunny all the time as we do have a little kind of offshoot of this weather system spinning around in the North Pacific. This is going to work its way into our area. And so the biggest impact for most people is going to be that it's a little bit cloudier around midday. We can already see this big bank of clouds, the blue color signifying high, cold cloud temperatures beginning to move into the Yakima area and then eventually overspreading us here around Spokane and Coeur d'Alene. Now, there is some rain coming along with this, getting picked up by radars out at the coast, but they'll have a chance of rain around places like Portland, Seattle, and on the Olympic Peninsula. Here, not so much as we stay, well, what has been a very dry week overall across our area. Low 70s today, so not as warm as we were earlier on this week, but still a good 7 to 10 degrees above average. 71 in Spokane, 70 in Coeur d'Alene, upper 60s around Sandpoint, St. Mary's, and Pullman. We'll see upper 70s to right around 80 degrees in the Columbia Basin here. So expecting the cloudiest part of the day, right around midday here. Temperatures will be held down into the 60s thus for most of the day. Sun starts to come out late in the day, and then our temperatures will shoot up quickly into the low 70s briefly for your evening. So most sunshine either right now or in the evening, and then the cloudiness around midday. We will see a little bit of gustiness around the Spokane area, expecting our gusts to 20 to 25 and the occasional gust up to 30 miles an hour on the West Plains here going into the early afternoon and then really up through about the very beginning of the evening. We'll see a few gusts well into the 30s around the Columbia Basin here. Maybe a little bit of blowing dust there in the Central Basin with those stronger winds. We're going to have another round of wind here. It'll get breezy again for your Mother's Day, very end of the day. But the morning looks good and your Saturday looks absolutely beautiful this weekend. We'll take a look at your 7-day forecast coming up in the morning sprint.
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10: 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The Dow Jones closed yesterday at 49,910 points, the S&P 500 ended the day at 7,365, and the NASDAQ closed at 25,840 points. 10-year treasuries are at 4.35%. Now taking a look at commodities, crude oil is trading at about $95 a barrel. The price of gold is at $4,705 an ounce, while silver is at $78 an ounce. Soft white wheat is quoted at $6.20 a bushel. Costco is trading at $995. And finally, Amazon stock is trading at $274 a share. Learn how to retire with Altmaier by joining Dave on Altmaier Financial Radio. Here this Saturday at 7 a.m. and Sunday at 9:30 a.m. and 2 p.m. Reporting to you from Altmaier Financial Group in Spokane and Coeur d'Alene for 920 News Now. Have a great morning.
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1: It is 6:53, time to get you ready to take on your Friday and the weekend with the morning sprint.
22: We are looking at a little cloudy today with a breeze, but the warmth is still sticking around. Meteorologist Matt Gray has a look at your forecast.
1: Rob King is in studio with details on a Whitman County man sentenced for child sex trafficking.
22: But first, we are tracking some news of the major data breach that may have exposed student information and prevented them from doing their schoolwork. At the center of this all is Canvas. It's a cloud-based learning management system that's used by schools across the country. Instructure, the maker of Canvas, says that it was made aware of the security breach last Friday. The company said it updated its security and the hackers may have still stolen some users' data. But sensitive data like social security numbers have not been stolen. Now, we've seen comments on our Facebook page from parents saying their kids can't access their online assignments or textbooks with Canvas being down. This is still a developing story. We will update you as soon as we learn more right here on 4 News Now. You can also check our website, kxly.com.
4: Sunshine and 40s and 50s this morning, but sun is only for now as we've got quite a bit of cloud cover that's already moving into eastern Washington this morning. Will be dreary for the middle of the day with mostly cloudy skies, followed by some sun to end the day. Your Mother's Day weekend looking beautiful with temperatures in the 70s, a little bit of wind and clouds to end your Sunday, and then a chance for 80-degree highs next week.
1: Crews are still working to clean up part of this Trent Avenue from a water main break yesterday morning near Trent and Napa. The city of Spokane says traffic could be impacted throughout today because of the amount of water that flowed into the street. The city expects part of Trent to be closed until tonight.
3: We're following breaking news this morning. A federal judge has sentenced 34-year-old William Morse of Teco to 25 years in prison and a lifetime of supervised release for multiple sex offenses involving children. Court documents show Morse reached out to the 15-year-old victim who had posted a babysitting ad on Craigslist. Morse asked the victim if she wanted to make quick money, then paid her $320 for sex. The Department of Justice says Morse entered into a global guilty plea, so he will also be guilty of crimes in Spokane Superior Court. His next court date currently set for July. In studio, Rob King, 4 News Now.
1: We're following breaking news. A new jobs report this morning shows the U.S. added 115,000 jobs in April, beating the modest expectations from economists who expected around 60,000. It still falls short of March's 180,000, but still represents a solid reading for the labor market. The unemployment rate remains steady at 4.3%.
22: We now know the name of the man suspected of driving under the influence and crashing into an STA bus Wednesday in Northeast Spokane. Caden Norris appeared in court yesterday where the state asked he be held on a $10,000 bond, but Norris was released on his own recognizance. Two people were hurt in that crash.
1: A major route into the Eagle Ridge area will close next week. The intersection of Meadow Lane Road and Highway 195 has been under construction since March to make safety improvements. But now Meadow Lane is about to close for a month. Drivers will take a detour along Cedar and Cheney Spokane Road. The city says the road will reopen June 8th, but that could change depending on the pace of construction.
8: From the Altmaier Financial Group studio, retire with Altmaier. 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
11: From ABC News, I'm Mike Dabusky. Democrats had been hoping for a narrow victory in a Virginia redistricting fight that would have given them four more House seats. But now the state's highest court has struck that effort down. ABC News national correspondent Stephen Portnoy has the latest.
15: In a 4-3 ruling, the Virginia Supreme Court says the Democratic-led legislature violated the state's constitution in putting the redistricting question to voters last month. That's because before such a measure is put on the ballot, an intervening election has to take place. The court noted that when lawmakers first approved of the redistricting referendum last fall, more than a million Virginians had already cast their votes in the 2025 election. This ruling marks a significant setback for Democrats in their efforts to combat mid-decade redistricting in Republican-led states.
11: The ruling comes just a day after Republicans approved a new congressional map in Tennessee, and as they push for map redraws or adjustments in other states. Secretary of State Marco Rubio now weighing in after an Iranian forces traded fire with three U.S. Navy destroyers in the Strait of Hormuz yesterday.
16: Of course we fired back at them. They were shooting at us. That's what I would expect to do. Only stupid countries don't shoot back when you're shot at, and we're not a stupid country.
11: Rubio is wrapping up a trip to Rome that included a meeting with Pope Leo, who's called for peace in Iran. President Trump says despite the recent exchange of fire, the ceasefire with Iran is still in place. The State Department now says it's in direct communication with the Americans on board that Dutch cruise ship impacted by the hantavirus outbreak. There's also a new suspected case of hantavirus right now being reported in Spain. But Dr. Stephanie Widmer with St. John's Riverside Hospital in New York says the risk to the general public remains low.
17: Even though there is historical documentation of the Andes strain being able to spread from person to person, it is not very efficiently spread from person to person.
11: CDC says it's at a level 3 emergency response. You're listening to ABC News.
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11: An investigation is underway after new data reveals suspiciously timed trades in the oil market during the war with Iran. ABC's Aaron Katursky has more.
0: For example, March 23rd, President Trump posts that he was going to delay attacks on Iran's power grid. And just 15 minutes before President Trump put that post online, traders bet more than $500 million that oil prices would fall.
11: Sources say the DOJ and the Commodity Futures Trading Commission are investigating several similar trades worth over $2 billion. While most of us around the country are paying more for gas, some drivers this week paid nothing.
6: The high price of gas putting a dent in Vegas road trips. San Pedro resident Jacqueline Bravo.
9: It's making it very hard to drive to Vegas because of the gas prices.
6: Molly Castano with Visit Las Vegas to the Rescue, her city offering up to $100 of free gas.
20: So about half of our visitors arrive by car. And those top feeder markets are Southern California, Arizona, and so we're activating actually in three cities.
6: Robert Jackson got a free fill up at an El Segundo 7-Eleven.
21: This car is just so hard on gas that this would really help me. This might last me 4 days.
6: Dave Packer, ABC News.
11: And well wishes from around the world for Sir David Attenborough. The nature expert and British broadcaster is 100 today. I'm Mike Dubusky, ABC News.
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1: Yep.
38: There is something that's going to start happening within the next 10 minutes you got to hear.
1: Yes.
2: It's coming up within the next 10 minutes?
1: Yes, it is.
2: Oh, gosh. Okay, well, gather the kids, gather around the radio. This will be the big hoot for the weekend.
38: David, you want to start with a flashback?
1: Yes. Well, the Supreme Court of Virginia has overruled that big redistricting referendum. The new map that would have given Democrats a 10-1 advantage in the House of Representatives, at least for the Virginia delegation, instead of their current 6-5 advantage over Republicans. And the court said, nope, you did this illegally. You didn't do the process right. And I just think it's very funny because they spent tens of millions of dollars
3: on this to try to rig Virginia, and they just got shown the door. And here's the fun flashback. When Florida was getting ready to redraw their new maps, the top Democrat in the House, Hakeem Jeffries, well, he was like, well, you better watch out, recognize what we just did in Virginia, because we're going to come down and do the same thing in Florida.
4: Oh, boy.
5: Our message to Florida Republicans is F around and find out.
4: Oh, Mr. Tough Guy.
5: If they go down the road of a DeSantis dummy mander, the Florida Republicans are going to find themselves in the same situation as Texas Republicans, who are on the run right now.
7: Mm-hmm. They're on the run right now.
3: Yes, apparently so.
4: And the dummy mander.
7: Oh, yeah. God, that's
4: a terrible life. Yeah. That's his theme song. Got to bring it out of respect for Hakeem.
3: Yeah.
4: You know that.
7: Ah.
4: No, this is not working out in their favor at all.
3: When all this started with New York, when they just nuked a couple of Republican seats a couple years ago, or after the midterms a couple years ago, I remember running the numbers and saying, Democrats don't want this fight. Because Democrats have already gerrymandered their states within an inch of their lives. I mean, there's not a lot of wiggle room to go. So you
4: and the legacy synchronized media never reported on that.
3: No. Oh, no.
4: So people have been in the dark about it.
3: Yeah. So, yeah, it's kind of like, well, you're seeing it now. Right now in the gerrymander war, Republicans are up 8. And that's after redistricting efforts that Democrats tried to get more seats out of.
4: Yeah.
7: I mean, the Illinois thing was a punchline.
3: Yeah.
4: Oh, my goodness.
7: It's a punchline when you see the way they gerrymandered districts. And please.
4: Even on CNN, it was a punchline.
7: Now you're shocked and appalled, and now you're F around and find out, tough guy? Okay.
4: Oh, yeah. Yep, sorry about that. And then in Tennessee, David.
3: Oh, yeah. Tennessee, well, they've eliminated the one Democrat House district, and ironically, the person who will probably take over that district in the next election is a woman of color who's Republican. But apparently, it's racist because Representative Cohen, an old white guy who's been there for a couple decades, he's going to get districted out.
4: The old chicken man.
3: Yeah, the chicken guy.
7: Oh, he brought the bucket in with
3: him?
7: Yeah, I remember that guy, yeah.
3: Yeah, and Democrats were not taking it very well. They were yelling and screaming, and then you got State Representative Justin Pearson. Remember the guy who used to be like Carlton from The Fresh Prince of Bel-Air?
4: Oh, yeah.
3: Then he grew an afro and started talking like Malcolm X.
4: Exactly.
3: Yeah, he really didn't like a state trooper being kind of in his vicinity as there were, you know, protesters getting rowdy there.
4: Okay. What?
7: You called him boy.
8: What is wrong with you?
10: What
8: is wrong with you? Stupid mother.
4: What?
3: Saying that to the state trooper.
7: The cops, yeah.
4: That's not very respectful, I noticed.
3: No.
7: They're hauling him out.
3: Well, they didn't haul him out. They weren't putting their hands on him.
7: No, but they were kind of, weren't they kind of like moving him towards
3: trying to get
7: exit ramp, yeah.
3: Yeah, because it was becoming a chaotic situation.
7: Well, and he was leading the way.
3: Yeah. Well, there was also a photo of him. He was trying to get into a committee meeting that he wasn't allowed in, so the sergeant at arms was just standing in front of the door, and Pearson got like way up in his face, and somebody provided the caption, "The KKK is alive and well in Tennessee." It's like, no. He was trying to go somewhere he wasn't allowed to go.
4: Exactly.
3: Nobody was doing anything to him.
4: And now a woman of color is going to win a seat.
3: Yes.
4: Yeah. So stop with the KKK nonsense.
3: Yeah.
7: It's another term that doesn't lax the teeth it once had. Anything you disagree with is the KKK. Mm-hmm. Anything.
4: Yes.
7: Doesn't matter what it is.
4: Of course, other big news out there. And it was part of the lead on good old Good Morning America today.
12: Breaking overnight, another suspected case as officials ramp up effort to contain a deadly hantavirus outbreak. Former passengers on that cruise ship are being tracked around the globe, including Americans. The CDC classifying this as a level 3 emergency response.
4: Uh-oh.
12: What it means. This morning, we hear from one of the passengers on what life is like on that ship right now as the Canary Islands brace for its arrival.
7: Oh, my God.
3: Brace for its arrival.
7: My goodness. Oh, gosh. The hyperbole in there was incredible.
3: Yes. Level 3 is like the lowest level of alert status for the CDC. But, of course, they don't tell you that in the tease because they want to make sure that you hang around and watch. Oh, my gosh, level 3, what does that mean? Most people don't know.
4: And they know the more they can get people to be scared, they're going to come back and watch them again. Oh, I need to know from Strahan what's going on for crying out loud. Well, Daily Wire talked with Vanderbilt professor of infectious disease, Dr. Schaefer. His name is Dr. William Schaefer. Not Shatner, Schaefer. Okay, with all the UFO stuff out there today, no, not Shatner, it's Schaefer.
7: Hantavirus is deadly, Spock.
4: Now, I could go through the whole thing if he explains what it is, or I could just cut to the chase.
3: Yeah, cut to the chase.
4: All right, here's the cut to the chase part. All right, roll it.
0: Could there be further transmission? Yes, but I think it's going to be very limited. This is not COVID. Once again, it's not going to run around the world and make us all sick, so folks can be at ease about that.
4: Okay. I think that's especially for people like you, Scott. We've been talking about this all week long.
7: I have been. You're right. I'm guilty of that, yes. I think it's the PTSD from COVID.
4: Well, and people that listen to this show might also say you tend to worry about a lot of things.
7: I do.
4: These strange fears like falling into a port-a-john and not being able to come out.
7: I'd probably get the Hunta virus from that.
3: Maybe.
7: Yeah.
4: Yes.
7: Right?
4: So we're getting off the air yesterday. I get a text from Van Camp. He's like, hey, you want to have a little fun today? And then he talks about a press release.
3: Yes.
4: And I'm like, yeah, sure, I'm in. And David, you can just take it from there.
3: Well, I wrote a press release from a local hospital saying that there was someone in the ICU with the Hunta virus. And it was serious because this person hadn't left the area in, like, over a year.
4: Mm-hmm.
3: So I had the official, like, stationery, the logo of the hospital, all that stuff. I'd actually just copied and pasted an old press release and then used that format. So Scott printed off the press release and ran to the newsroom, which was a wrinkle in the plan I did not anticipate.
4: No, I didn't know that either. We're looking at the press release, and all of a sudden, he jets out of the studio, and so now, David, you and I are talking, and I'm like, okay, I can't go tell him it's a prank now because we want to get his reaction.
3: Yeah.
4: So then once Scott got back in, I said I had to get a drink of water.
3: Yeah.
4: And then I went and told, the program director of the station and the news team, hey, this is bogus. And they're like, what? This press release isn't real? Like, no, man, this is a fake. Van Camp put this together. And then all of a sudden they're like, oh my gosh, that's hilarious.
3: Yeah. So we had that going on. And then we were like ramping it up little by little. And then it's like, oh my gosh, in Chicago, they're reporting that there were 17 people in the hospital with hantavirus. Several others had died.
7: And the governor's going to have a press conference.
3: In an hour.
7: I mean, you guys are the greatest liars ever.
4: I thought for sure when we went with the Chicago thing, you were going to call BS.
3: Yeah.
7: Well, I just thought, it makes sense. If one person has it here, then 17 might have it there. They got a busy airport there in Chicago.
3: So then Scott ran into the newsroom and told them that they better get on that press conference. Then we had the market manager for the radio group, said this. He didn't actually do anything, but sent an email saying someone in sales had had contact with the person with hantavirus and that everyone needed to go to the hospital to get tested by 5 p.m.
4: And, man, I thought we were going to get caught there because Scott's like, let me see that. And I'm like, I'm pulling it up here. And I'm like, I don't know. Did I just delete it?
3: So I forwarded a fake email explaining that. And then at the very bottom, I added, P.S., Scott, you need to stop being so gullible. And that's where we pick up the audio here.
9: I don't know.
10: If we're all going in to get tested.
9: Yeah, it went from all staff meetings, you got to get tested.
10: It's like, the thing is blowing up. Not a good time to
9: eat. Can you read it? Can you read it out loud to make sure that I sent you the right one?
10: Hello, team. That's what it says. One of our sales staff may have had contact with someone with hantavirus. We are committed to making a safe working environment. We need everyone to go to OSF to get tested. We'll be working to set up proper safety protocols. What the does that mean? You must get the test by 5 p.m. today, Mike. Okay, you guys. Son of a walk into that Is any of this true? Any of it?
9: No, none of it.
10: None of this is true. Did those guys know about that?
3: Talking about the newsroom.
10: Yeah. When I went to get a drink of water, I had to tell them because I knew you already told them. This is fake too. You f***. What the f***? Oh my goodness. So all of this is fake.
9: That's all fake, yes.
10: They would fake that. You faked this OSF release?
9: Yes, I faked it.
10: Pretty good fake. You got the marketing specialist names on here?
9: Yeah.
10: You wrote this?
9: Yes.
10: The whole thing?
9: Yeah.
10: Oh, God. I mean, the disclaimer at the bottom you wrote?
9: It's all made up.
10: You do know I have a heart condition, though. Guys, God dang it. I should have known. Was there 17 in Chicago?
6: No.
10: You made that up, too? I told. Did you tell all those guys you were lying? All of them?
6: They were handing the press release that you gave them, starting to freak out themselves.
10: Because he's
6: gonna, like, this is a joke, okay?
10: He's going to go on the air and not say that, right?
6: Talk.
10: Well, I gave it to him.
6: I know.
10: You probably want to hit on this. Son of a. Well, that's a relief. I could see this whole thing going upside down again. In my mind, it was like 17 in Chicago. Pritzker's got a presser coming up. I told those guys that. I said, I'm sure you want to cover this. And the kid goes, yeah, we'll just follow it and make sure we... Now, the kid, everybody knows, right?
6: Yes.
10: That is bullshit.
6: The only thing they asked of me was to give them the raw footage.
10: I almost took a picture of the press release and sent it to my wife. Like, here we go again. I'm glad I didn't.
4: So there you go.
3: By the way, that... by the end of the show, that'll be available on all the platforms, Facebook, Instagram, etc.
4: Go ahead. With video.
7: Yeah, of course.
3: Yes.
4: And a parting shot when I asked God, is there anything you want to say? He has the perfect response. The five stories we're watching today, much more straight ahead.

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1: The Markley, Van Camp, and Robbins Show. Thanks so much for being here. Jamie Markley, David Van Camp, Scott Robbins, and now the five stories we're watching today.
2: One, two, three, four, five.
3: Number five, a close ally of Michigan Governor Gretchen Whitmer has been charged with 16 criminal counts related to fraud. Faye Baydoun, a Michigan businesswoman and longtime Democrat donor, was charged for misusing $20 million in state grants. Jeez. Number four,
1: they figured out a way to rip off the government. It was so easy. All these people, it's wild, man.
3: Yeah. Number four, the Virginia Supreme Court has blocked Virginia's redistricting referendum after spending tens of millions of dollars to try to rig the state in favor of Democrats. And it's over. All right. Number three, meanwhile, Tennessee has officially adopted a new map that erases the only Democrat-held district in the redistricting.
4: One's too many. Let's get rid of it.
3: Yeah, if they had the argument, and it's pretty good, that it was a racial gerrymander, which the Supreme Court has said is illegal. They have no choice but to follow the law. So right now in the redistricting battles, if you're checking your scorecard, Republicans lead by 8 at this point. Number two, Secretary of State Marco Rubio spoke about the ongoing Iran talks, saying we should know something today, expecting a response from them. We'll see what the response entails.
1: And he's been hanging out with the Pope, too.
3: Oh, yeah, he has.
1: Gave him a gift. Got a gift.
4: How does that happen? The Iran guys, do they send an email or carrier pigeon? Or how do they do that?
1: Talk to Pakistan.
4: When you respond, yeah.
5: Pakistan.
3: And then number one, the April employment report. Nearly doubled job expectations, adding 115,000 for the month. The March report also had an upward revision from 178,000 to 185,000 jobs created. It's either that or we lost 3 million jobs. I don't know. Who knows?
1: We'll find out in October.
3: We'll find out in 2 years whether or not.
4: The revision took place. Yeah. We're still that was from 2022, by the way,
3: right.
4: David.
3: So those are the top five stories that we are watching today.
1: For Sunday's Mother's Day. National Retail Federation said spending is expected to reach a record $38 billion this year. That's up from $34 billion last year. The average person plans to spend how much on gifts? This is the average person, according to the Retail Federation.
4: Average person spending on a Mother's Day gift for mom, $200.
1: David?
3: I'll say $150.
1: $284.
4: Wow.
1: You know, $284. That's the average. So you figure if someone's, you know, really rich and spending 10 grand, that ups everybody. That's all I can figure. 284 is a lot. And then, what was it, 54% said they plan to get something for their mother or stepmother, followed by their wife at 22%, then their daughter like 13%. I know this is hard to believe, but a lot more spending for Mother's Day than Father's Day.
3: Really?
4: Really?
1: Yes. Yeah, separate poll. 47% of Americans plan to celebrate Mother's Day. 34% say they plan to celebrate Father's Day. Yeah.
4: It's because there's less of them.
1: That is true. This is the Markley, Van Camp, and Robbins Show. Okay, David, biggest story today.
3: Biggest story of the day. I don't know if it's the biggest one, but it certainly is a big one, and it's my favorite. It's the Virginia redistricting thing.

0: what nut job judge is going to overrule this somehow.
1: Right.
0: Because that's what seems to happen. But, you know, we'll wait and see. Gas prices. The energy secretary is talking gas prices. What is going to happen? Need to get to that. What's your story? Straight ahead right here.

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1: ABC News, I'm Mike Dubusky. Democrats lost a redistricting battle in Virginia today, with a court finding a proposed congressional map violates the state's constitution. And it comes just a day after another setback for the party.
2: Tennessee Republicans passing new congressional maps yesterday, likely to eliminate the state's only majority black district, which is the only House seat held by a Democrat there. The move sparking heated protests inside the Tennessee state capitol as the votes were taking place. Tennessee is now the first state to redraw its congressional maps after a Supreme Court decision last week weakened the Voting Rights Act protections against racial discrimination and gerrymandering.
1: ABC's Jay O'Brien. Secretary of State Marco Rubio says we should know something today when it comes to Iran's response to the latest peace proposal. Yesterday, the U.S. exchanged fire with Iranian forces in the Strait of Hormuz. And two residents of New Jersey are now being monitored for possible exposure to the Hanta virus. This is ABC News.
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5: I'm Jamie Markley, the Gen Xer. The Millennial, David Van Camp, and the Sexy Boomer, Scott Robbins.
6: Hello.
5: Gas prices. What is the energy secretary saying about gas prices, David?
7: Yeah, Secretary Chris Wright was interviewed on Fox, and Dana Perino just, I mean, it ripped the Band-Aid off. You know, people are worried about these gas prices, okay? What are we going to do about this?
5: Yeah, good question.
8: And what about people's concern about gas prices? They're seeing numbers that, you know, give them some heartburn and some heartache, and it's hard for a lot of people to figure out how they're going to stomach this for much longer.
9: It is. And of course, it's been tough for our administration as well. This is an administration, the first Trump term and the second Trump term, all about lowering energy prices and an incredibly successful record in doing that. So when President Trump looked at the trade-offs of going into Iran right now, he knew his sort of beautiful record of just constantly pushing down energy prices, gasoline headline prices as well. But Iran has roughly 1,000 pounds of uranium enriched to 60%, massively higher than you ever need for any commercial power production. It's actually quite close to weapons-grade uranium. So they just get to this threshold where they're not far away from nuclear bombs. President Trump is absolutely unwilling to hand the next administration a nuclear-armed Iran.
5: Yeah, but that doesn't tell us about the gas prices.
7: No, it doesn't.
5: No.
7: I understand the justification. I get all that.
5: Sure.
7: You know, when they, you know, I think there is an insensitivity in the way that Trump and others in the administration have addressed this. Like, hey, could you imagine what the gas prices would be like if Iran had a nuke and all that stuff? And It's like, intellectually, I get that. And I understand their point. But for your average person who's just trying to get to work, get the kids to school, get them home, get them to soccer practice, whatever. They're not thinking about Iran's nuclear capabilities. We're not built to really think in those terms.
5: No.
7: We're thinking about my life.
6: You say that, too, because local news outlets now, or at least the ones in our area anyway, have all now decided that it's time to go and out to the gas pumps and talk to people.
7: Yeah.
5: Oh, yeah, that's all across the country.
6: It's awful.
5: Oh yeah, people.
6: I mean, you're hearing these horrible stories from these people, like, "Oh my God, you know, it's between eating and getting gas, and you know, I have to walk 10 miles to work, and all kinds of crazy stuff." Right? I mean, it is. But you hear that, and it pulls on your heartstrings. You go, "Damn."
5: Yeah.
6: You know, and again, David, back to your initial point. I mean, they're not worried about Iran getting a nuke right now.
7: No.
6: They're worried about eating and money and spending and whatnot. Yeah.
5: The other part is, after last summer, saying we set them back 10 years.
6: Yes.
5: That was...
6: James!
5: I know. I'm here to help, not to hurt.
6: I know.
5: That's the problem.
6: I know.
5: With projecting like that, and then you're coming back saying, well, they had enriched to 60%. Well, hold on a second. I thought we had set them way back.
6: Yeah. Well, and
5: you're just giving ammunition for the other side on that one.
6: Deadlines, you know, 2 to 4 weeks and 6 to 8 weeks. And, you know, it just...
5: Four to six.
6: They come and they go, and, you know, you just... I don't know, man. And listen, I believe in the mission. I believe in the mission. I believe they should never, ever, ever get their hands on a nuke because they'll use it.
5: Yeah.
6: I mean, I'm convinced of that. And in order to take that out, and now you've got some momentum going in that direction, you can't stop now.
5: Yeah, but you didn't like this 2 weeks in.
6: I didn't because I thought everything was going to go upside down. And the gas prices, I mean, and again, this is something that's going to be around for a while.
5: Well, I told you that it was going to be longer than 6 weeks.
6: Mm-hmm. Yeah, you did.
5: No, I didn't.
6: No, you didn't. I just wanted to go along with you there for a minute. Yeah.
5: No.
6: But you guys can tell me anything, and I'll believe it. So there you go.
5: No. Everybody gets it wrong sometimes. It's just part of it. You know what I mean? And that's, you know. But, and then, I'm glad we didn't put money on it. Because I'm thinking, oh, for sure by the end of May, and now I'm not so sure.
7: No.
5: So, yeah, we'll see. And then it's, you know, they want a deal. They want a deal, but you got these little boats coming out there shooting at our ships. And, yeah, of course we're going to destroy them, but that doesn't sound like a deal.
7: Yeah.
5: So we'll see.
6: No.
5: See what happens. You know, the Trump administration did open up the secret UFO vault.
6: Mm-hmm. Yeah.
5: Wow, you're unexcited. Well, you used to be excited about this.
6: Wasn't a whole lot of news there.
5: What do you mean?
6: I mean, not a whole lot of things that you can really put your thumb on and go, yes, that's it.
5: So is that what you were expecting?
6: Well, I don't know. I wasn't expecting much of anything, and I wasn't disappointed.
5: All right.
6: But I'm still not going to go on record as saying they don't exist. That's not going to happen ever.
5: Because?
6: They'll visit me in the middle of the night. And they have some weird propensity to anal probes, and I don't want any part of any of that. It's true that, what do the people say when they are taken up to the ship? They're probed.
5: Well, that's what they say.
7: Yeah, it's that's how they celebrate their version of Pride Month.
5: Oh, boy.
6: Oh, my gosh.
5: Over 160 files can be viewed at a new webpage from the Department of War. Files include photos, videos, FBI investigative records, eyewitness testimonies, and public records concerning UFOs. One image was captured during the Apollo 17 moon landing and shows three shining dots in space. Again, it still looks like Pong to me.
6: It does.
7: Yeah.
5: And you've never seen this aircraft move, like, in these directions ever before. And I'm like, yeah, but it's Pong. That's what it looks
6: like. It does look like Pong. I agree with you. Yeah.
5: You know? So I don't know. Cash Patel, for the first time in history, the American people have unfettered access to declassified government files on identified anomalous phenomenon. A level of transparency no prior administration has delivered. So you're unimpressed so far.
6: Well, I mean, it's kind of the same stuff. There's these dots and, you know, I mean, why can't we get a clear picture? I don't really get it.
7: Well, they don't tell us when they're coming. They just show up.
6: But we get pictures of everything else, falling stars and, you know.
5: Yeah.
6: Other anomalies in the sky.
5: Tim Burch. We all like Tim from Tennessee.
6: Yeah.
5: He said last month in an interview with News Nation, he had seen some of the videos, and he couldn't believe that this could be explained by man-made technology. His quote was, I've seen pictures and video of things that defy any reason that we have. And everyone says, well, it's our stuff. It's the Russians. It's the Chinese. If it's the Chinese, ma'am, they would own us. If it was the Russians, they wouldn't be bogged down in Ukraine. And if it was ours, we would never risk our military fighting men and women in $500 million aircraft out with these things that they're spotting. These things can hover for hours on end. Then they can just shoot straight up. They can do angles. So he said.
6: Mm.
5: So I don't know if that gives you any more confidence.
6: I believe.
7: Mm. Well, Burchett is saying, like, this isn't the oh my goodness moment.
6: Right.
7: Right. There's more stuff in there. Okay. And then there, what was the Daily Mail? Which the Daily Mail has been batting about, I don't know. Like 108 the last few weeks.
5: Yeah.
7: But they claimed that a bunch of religious leaders were brought together to talk about the UFOs or whatever. I don't know.
5: That was a load of hooey.
7: Yeah. Mm-hmm.
5: Yeah, because you're going to have to do something because all of your Christians are going to leave the faith because now they're going to know that it was the aliens that planted Christianity on Earth. And that it's not real. Did you see that one?
6: No, missed that one.
5: Oh, yeah.
6: Did they?
5: Yes. But at the same time, they also said, but you're also going to have a ton of people coming into your church asking for answers after they see this evidence.
7: Yeah.
5: And I'm like, it's freaking Pong. We've had Pong since the freaking 70s.
7: Can I talk to you about your Pong and Savior?
5: Yes. What, if you beat the guy in Pong, you get to rule the universe or some nonsense? I don't believe it.
6: One picture I did see was clearly Bigfoot was piloting the UFO.
5: I mean, Space Invaders has better graphics than this stuff. All right, it's that time. We do it a couple of times a day. We go around the table. It may not be the biggest story out there, but it caught your attention. David, today, what's your story?
7: The organizer of that Muslim-only water park event in the DFW area did an interview with Sarah Gonzalez from The Blaze. That event, by the way, has now been canceled. Dr. Amina Knight also runs a daycare in Hearst, near Fort Worth. And wouldn't you know it, it was advertised on the website as the Excellence Early Learning Center.
5: What? You're joking.
7: Yeah, we have another Learning Center.
5: Yes.
6: More accurate than learning, though.
7: Learning was also spelled leaning on the site at one point, apparently.
6: It's a tough word.
7: So Sarah decided.
5: What does it mean, by the way, if you're leering at someone?
6: Like looking at them in a sort of inappropriate way.
7: Yeah.
5: Yeah, see, that was the one thing as far as the rules of the night at the water park. You had to watch the male gaze. Yes.
6: Yeah. Yeah, which is leering.
5: Yes.
6: Just so another word.
5: Yeah, so it's all together, the male gaze and the leering center.
7: Yeah. Mm-hmm.
5: All right, got it.
7: So Sarah asked her about the leering center.
5: Okay.
10: You also run a daycare, I believe, called Excellence Early Leering Center. At least it's listed on Google that way. And on your website, I think it's also called a leaning center. So I'm just wondering, is it appropriate to be in charge of teaching children when you can't spell learning right?
7: Silence.
10: Okay, she's not frozen because she's blinking. She's just mad.
11: I am acknowledging the typo, and I think that's a more appropriate way to say it. Are you trying to let me know that I have a typo on my website?
10: I know you're almost out of time, so I want to respect your time here. I also want to know how the daycare is operational if your right to transact business was involuntarily ended in Texas.
11: What?
10: I mean, this is according to the state website. Your registration is inactive.
6: Hakeem?
5: No, hello.
10: Nothing to say.
11: I guess I'll have to figure that out.
10: Okay. And the Ascendant Faith LLC, you are dead set on that was a typo. That's what you're saying.
11: I am set on. I actually don't know what you're talking about.
6: Oh.
5: Gosh.
6: Doesn't know.
5: Well, and if you bring up these questions, you know what you are? Islamophobic.
7: Yes.
6: Yeah.
5: Can't have it.
6: Of course.
7: No, that one may have just been a typo. I have no idea. But what's interesting about the Equality Leering Center in Minneapolis is, as the thinking goes, it was intentionally misspelled because it was, you know, fraudulent. Because nobody who's actually wanting to go in for a daycare is going to drop their kid off at a daycare called the Quality Leering Center. Nobody's going to do that.
5: No.
7: They're not, like, shopping around. And then also it makes it harder to Google. So if somebody is legitimately looking for childcare, they're like, well, don't waste our time with that. We're just trying to get some of that sweet, sweet taxpayer dollars.
5: Of course.
6: Wow, I never even thought about that before, but you're right. Yeah.
5: And that's probably why it's leering and not even leaning center.
7: Yeah.
5: Because lean on me when you're not strong.
6: Yeah, don't leer on me.
5: Exactly. You don't want to do that.
6: You make me feel uncomfortable.
7: Quality Leaning Center. It's home to a whole lot of one-legged children, apparently.
5: Yes. Come on, Eileen. All right, Scott, what do you got for your story?
6: Yesterday we reported the news that Ted Turner, the founder of CNN, had passed away at the age of 87. You know, this guy also was quite the mogul, business tycoon, sailor. Do you remember that, when he was sailing around the world?
5: Yes, I have an idea why you're bringing this up.
6: The reason I'm bringing it up today is because Ted was famous for one other thing.
5: What's that?
6: Actually, two other things. One was a wet T-shirt, college wet T-shirt nights.
5: I told you, David!
6: At Atlanta's Fulton County Stadium. Yes, and the last one they had, they were playing the Chicago Cubs, and the entry to get into these college night wet T-shirt contests and baseball games was 50 cents.
5: Yeah.
6: Couple of quarters. One other thing about Ted Turner, I didn't know about this till yesterday either. He secretly commissioned a doomsday video. This was decades ago. That was meant to air only when the world came to an end.
7: Yeah.
6: This has resurfaced now. The clip, long treated as legend inside CNN, features military bands from the U.S. Army, Navy, Air Force, Marines, solemnly performing the Christian hymn, Nearer My God to Thee, outside the CNN Atlanta headquarters. Turner ordered the recording shortly after CNN's launch in 1980, insisting the cable news network would remain on the air until civilization itself collapsed. And when it does, this is what we're going to put on the air.
5: Yeah.
6: It's weird, man.
5: It is pretty wild. No doubt. All right. All right, we have time for my story. We'll get to it in a few.
6: Okay.
5: We're a little behind. We're having some fun today. There was a donkey basketball game. Remember those?
6: Oh, God, I played in them.
5: It might be making a comeback.
6: Oh, God, I hate
5: we got a news update, and Nimrod's in the news in just a few.

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2: You see this thing at Cornell? University students had some debate about Israel, and the president of the university, Michael Kotlikoff, was there. And some students and also non-student activists followed him to his car and harassed him. One of them was standing, and actually there's wider angle video of this where you could see him and a couple of others run directly behind his car as he's backing out. Mm-hmm. But they're playing the victim right now because they got hit. They want him fired. And here's the audio, and I just can't help but laugh at these twig boys.
1: Oh, yeah.
4: Good night, everyone. Good night.
5: Do you think the students who took part in the 1969 Willard Street Hall takeover should have been suspended? Should the students who took part in the 1969 Willard Street Hall takeover have been suspended?
6: Damn. Am I allowed to stand here?
5: He just ran over my foot.
1: Well, that's what happens when a car is backing up. You get the out of the way.
3: Those are the consequences of being a fool.
1: Yes. And now we go to Nimrod.
7: When the going gets tough.
8: Damn it, this is too hard.
7: The dumb get dumber.
9: All right, Dean.
7: It's Nimrod's in the News on the Markley, Van Camp, and Robbins Show.
8: I love the poorly educated.
9: All right.
1: Nimrod's in the News. We go to Florida. 34-year-old Richard Carpenter operating a drone. This is 12:20 in the morning, like late Sunday night this last weekend.
3: That guy.
1: There is a guy that's in a car with his window down at the time. He called police because the drone is, like, buzzing him.
3: Oh.
1: Getting really close. Police show up. Richard admits, I flew in his direction. A guy followed me. I saw him in a bunch of different places. Guy's like, I'm a delivery driver.
3: Leave me alone.
1: Police smelled alcohol on Richard. And, he was pretty hammered. He was also charged with burglary and assault because he tried to take the guy's phone. That's Nimrod's in the News.
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9: From ABC News, I'm Mike Dubusky. Just a day after Tennessee passed new congressional maps, which are likely to eliminate the state's only district controlled by a Democrat, now Virginia is dealing another setback to the party. Virginia's highest court today striking down the redistricting referendum that voters narrowly approved last month. ABC News national correspondent Stephen Portnoy has more from Washington.
16: The Virginia Supreme Court ruled 4-3 that the Democratic-led legislature didn't follow proper procedure. The Commonwealth's Constitution says lawmakers must vote to approve a ballot measure twice, both before and after a statewide legislative election. In this case, the court said the referendum was first approved too late, after more than a million people had already voted early in 2025. All across America, Democrats had hoped last month's narrow approval of the Virginia referendum would mean four more House seats would land in their column.
9: The government's latest jobs report shows strong gains, says ABC's Brian Clark.
17: Higher gas prices and the war in Iran not slowing down hiring. The April jobs report showed that about 115,000 jobs were added to the private sector last month, about twice as many as expected. The unemployment rate held at 4.3%.
9: The Pentagon has released its first batch of UFO files that President Trump promised to unveil.
18: 161 files released by the Pentagon range from the first UFO reports filed in the 1940s. To reports filed as recently as several years ago, all of them unresolved cases. They include out-of-focus low-definition photos that are being seen for the first time. The documents come from various federal agencies, and some are hundreds of pages long, while others are much shorter.
9: ABC News senior Pentagon reporter Louis Martinez, the Pentagon's earlier reviews have not found any proof that the incidents were extraterrestrial in origin. And two people in New Jersey are being monitored after possibly having come in contact with a person infected by the hantavirus. 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
2: At least 17 people are hurt and hundreds of buildings are damaged after strong storms blew across parts of southern Mississippi. In Lamar County, the trail of devastation runs about 16 miles. ABC's Melissa Adan has the latest.
3: Damaging tornadoes hitting Mississippi, with the state already seeing 62 twisters this year as damage assessment is underway. In the town of Purvis, reports of people trapped inside their homes, some hiding in bathtubs and praying. Interstate 55 blocked by fallen trees and debris.
2: The price of gas in Cuba now sits at around $40 a gallon due to the Trump administration's oil blockade there. ABC's Whit Johnson is in Havana.
4: For months, a U.S. oil blockade straining fragile infrastructure, including access to clean water and even health care. Antonio Ramon tells me his neighborhood is experiencing 16-hour blackouts nearly every day. He's one of the few people we've met willing to speak on camera criticizing the Cuban government for years of struggles, but says he does not want U.S. intervention, fearing what war could bring.
2: Secretary of State Marco Rubio says the Cuban regime has not distributed U.S. aid. And the CDC is out with a new warning about a salmonella outbreak in young children linked to pet lizards. At least 5 kids across 4 states have gotten sick from a strain of the infection common among veiled chameleons. All sick children are under 2 years old. I'm Mike Dubusky, ABC News.
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19: The Markley, Van Camp, and Robbins Show. Jamie Markley, David Van Camp, Scott Robbins, and the Hunt Virus. Okay, yeah, we pulled a prank on Scott yesterday. David was mostly responsible, made up this fake press release from a local hospital.
20: Yeah.
19: Scott, we didn't know, would run to the newsroom here at the radio complex. They're ready to go on the air with it. We're like, hold on a second, I need to go on it myself. And they're like, that's a fake.
20: Yeah, it's not real. That is fake
21: news.
20: Well,
21: but I'll tell you what, man, it was so real looking. It fooled them, too.
19: Yes.
21: Because it looks so real. I mean, David, the lying part of David is off the charts.
19: Yeah, he faked that.
21: Yes, he
19: press
21: did.
19: Release.
21: Yes,
19: really well, and you were freaking out about it.
21: Well, yeah,
19: no doubt.
21: I mean, we were just talking about it earlier. Like this thing, you know, I start this stuff, this conversation comes up,
19: and this will be out on social media later. The video and the whole bit of once David basically put another email in that said, "Stop being so gullible," and there was.
5: Did those guys know about that? When I went to get a drink of water, I had to tell him because I knew you already told him. This is fake too.
19: Yeah, it was a lot of fun. Anyway,
21: these guys do this to me all the time, and every time it's me, I'm Charlie Brown running up to the football every single time.
15: Well, you're getting better at it, which is why we have to get more creative every time.
19: God. Yeah, that is true. Trump did talk about this, by the way. Yeah. This isn't made up.
21: Yeah, Trump talked about that?
19: No. The Hanna virus.
21: Oh, okay.
19: not about the prank.
21: How do you hear that? Okay.
15: He was asked about the Hanna virus outbreak on that boat and whether or not he was worried about it, all of that. And I will say, an unusual lack of confidence from the Trumpster on this one.
19: Here we go.
16: It's very much, we hope, under control. It was the ship. And I think we're going to make a full report about it tomorrow. We have a lot of people, a lot of great people are studying it. It should be fine. We hope. I hope not. I mean, I hope not. We'll do the best we can, yeah.
15: I hope not. We'll do the best we can.
21: Well.
19: Oh, man.
15: I understand, but.
19: I mean, after hearing 17 times, Orion wants to make a deal, and now we hope this?
21: Jeez.
19: I'm here to help, not to hurt.
21: I know. But I kept thinking, too, at the same time. Hey, in 6 weeks, this will be yesterday's news. We won't even be talking about it anymore.
15: Now I'm getting a little bit nervous about the Hanta virus. Exactly. And I feel like it was doing that prank yesterday. It was almost like whistling past the graveyard, wasn't it?
19: Yeah. But again, man, you got people saying this isn't going to be a COVID.
15: Yeah.
21: I know.
19: But I do have the clip of the Vanderbilt professor of infectious disease, Dr. Schaffner. Not Shatner, Schaffner.
21: Schaffner.
19: Talking about what it is and how you could get it. I don't know if you've heard this.
17: Your Hanta virus is a virus that lives in small rodents and usually in warmer parts of the world. For example, our southwestern United States. The rodents shed the virus through their saliva, their urine, and their feces. And then it can dry up. If humans get into that environment and stir up the dust and create an aerosol, they can breathe in the virus. And
19: time out. That's like histoplasmosis.
21: Mm-hmm. Yeah.
19: Which is what I got from bat droppings or bird droppings. Mm-hmm. And they think I got it at Field of Dreams going in to retrieve baseballs out of the cornfield. That's what they think. They don't know for sure.
21: Mm-hmm.
19: But anyway, that's how you get
17: it. It can get down into their lungs. It can also get on their hands, and then they can transmit it to themselves that way. This is an infection that can have a long incubation period, days to weeks. In other words, nothing happens, and then all of a sudden you become sick.
19: Yeah, that's like histoplasmosis. Yeah.
21: Okay.
19: You know what? Before I play another clip from this guy, let me just play the one. I feel like I need to play this seven times for you.
17: Could there be further transmission? Yes, but I think it's going to be very limited. This is not COVID once again. It's not going to run around the world and make us all sick. So folks can be at ease about that.
19: Okay. So just remember that part. Okay. Now, as far as, how the illness starts... Like, if you do get sick, do you want to hear that part? Like, what would happen?
21: Well, we're in this deep already, so let's go.
19: Okay, all right.
17: The initial illness is rather mild. You just think you have a viral infection with some fever and headache, not feeling too well, some muscular aches and pains. That goes on for 2 or 3 days, and then crash. You get seriously ill because the virus has infected your lungs and your heart, and that can result in death.
19: Yeah, that part.
15: Mm. I like how it was like story time with the doctor there.
19: Yes.
15: And then crash.
19: Crash.
15: It's very dramatic.
19: Yeah.
21: Well, I feel better. I mean, people in New York City definitely feel better. It's small rodents and there aren't any there. There's rodents you can put a saddle on and ride around, but there's
19: Well, he also said it's usually not, you know, like transmissible. So,
17: and it is not usually transmissible from person to person. However, there is a strain of this hantavirus called the Andes virus in South America that is transmissible from person to person, and that's the strain on the cruise ship.
19: Yeah.
21: Fantastic. Okay, good. Thanks, Doc.
19: Again, he said it's not going to be COVID. It's going to be very limited. So there you go.
21: Where's Fauci? Has he popped his head out of the wormhole yet to address the nation about it?
19: I don't think that's going to happen.
21: Somebody's got to ask him, I'm sure. He's got an opinion.
19: Oh, who cares what he has to say?
21: Well,
19: it's like the WHO.
21: Dude, he'll be all over the news. If he pops out with some theory, it'll be in all the network news shows.
19: On Good Morning America, ABC, they got the same hack that was there during the COVID time.
21: Yeah.
19: Are infectious disease. Okay. I remember that guy lying through his teeth.
21: Yeah, Dr. Hack was on there.
19: Yes.
21: Well, Dr. Hack.
19: No kidding. All right, other news out there. Oh, David, out of Chicago, what happened?
15: Oh, man. So, remember the terrible story of Sheridan Gorman. She's the college student who was murdered by an illegal alien in Chicago, a Venezuelan national. Her family was interviewed by Fox News, and the host brought up how Mayor Brandon Johnson responded to it. So plays the clip and then gets the family's reaction to that.
19: Okay.
0: We continue to grieve the loss of Sheridan and other victims who have fallen because of senseless violence. We're going to double down on our efforts to ensure that we create safe communities across the city.
18: This is not senseless violence.
22: This was preventable. This should never have happened. My sister should be here. Their child.
18: Someone said wrong place, wrong time, the older woman, and actually suggested that she might have startled this man. Yeah. And that just, it flays me. It just lays my heart wide open. And honestly, my daughter was not in the wrong place in the wrong time. This man was. This man was. And every day, that's what we wake up with. And every day, we're going to fight. We're actually kind of quiet people. And this is we're nervous speaking to people, but we're going to do everything we can. I cannot, as a mother, and you don't have to be a mother to feel this love. This could have been your best friend. This man did not ask what her political affiliation was. He did not ask if she was born in America or not. This can touch anyone. It can touch anyone, any family, any person that you might love. And it wasn't a wrong place, wrong time. He was in the wrong place at the wrong time.
19: Yeah.
15: Should have been in Venezuela.
19: Yeah. You know, what's also depressing, if you think about it, you know someone's getting killed in Chicago this weekend, just if you're going by analytics and stats.
21: Yeah.
19: It'll be more than one. And there's a really good chance it's going to happen either from an illegal or from someone that should have been locked up a long time ago.
15: Yeah.
19: Because those patterns keep repeating themselves because of the leadership. And they can talk about, well, it's gun violence. It's shame on Indiana for letting people go there to buy guns.
21: Yeah, Indiana's problem, yeah.
19: It's always some sort of freaking excuse for not upholding the law. It is.
21: Well, and when the law is upholded, the leniency that happens during sentencing is ridiculous.
19: Of course.
21: It's sad. It's sad.
19: You know, when people talk about the left being a death cult, there's evidence for that.
15: Oh, for sure.
19: Well, speaking of which, did you see old Luke Skywalker, Mark Hamill, that idiot post he put out there?
21: Yeah, of Trump dead?
19: Yes. Trump lying next to a gravestone. He's dead with the inscription Donald J. Trump, 1946 to 2024. So Mark Hamill posted that on his account and said, if only, and went on to say, should live long enough to witness his inevitable devastating loss in the midterms, be held accountable for his unprecedented corruption, impeached, convicted, and humiliated for his countless crimes.
21: Yeah.
19: Long enough to realize he'll be disgraced in the history books forevermore. What is wrong with that guy?
21: Miserable, pathetic.
15: Yeah.
21: Just sad.
19: I mean,
21: the guy's a loony. He's a nut.
19: I never knew he was that big a nut till just like the last few years. Did you?
21: No, it's been the last few years. 10 years ago, I would have never thought of anything like this.
19: Well, you're a big Star Wars guy, or used to be, David. Did you know he was that much of a nut?
15: I did not. I did not. And I don't know if social media was a net benefit to society.
21: Trump broke him.
19: I guess.
21: He's De Niro now.
19: Yeah, the White House press team, they came out. They said, this is one sick individual. I mean, seriously, you're Luke Skywalker, this beloved series. You know, you should be having a pretty good life. You don't have to worry about money.
21: I don't want to be typecast as Luke Skywalker. I want to become a jackass. Winner.
19: Man, oh, man. And we were talking about this off air. This has nothing to do with anything, really. But sometimes we'll go through our own music playlists, and I had Wichita Lineman from Glenn Campbell.
21: Great song.
19: On mine. And you were like, you have what?
21: I know. I couldn't believe it. I couldn't believe you had Wichita Lineman.
19: My mom loved that song when I was a kid, and I like Glenn Campbell.
21: Jimmy Webb song.
19: I know. You paint me in this hard rock metal box, Scott.
21: Well, it's because that's what you 98% of the time, that's what you're listening to. Well,
19: maybe.
21: There's a 2% side that likes Glenn Campbell.
19: And all of a sudden... Oh, yeah, I mean, I like a lot of different stuff, but whatever. I see in different news things today, Guns N' Roses kicks off another tour. They did Wichita Lineman.
21: Oh, gosh, no.
19: Please. And you've already heard from a friend that it's awful.
21: It's awful. That's what he said. He told me to tell you that.
19: Okay. Do you want to just hear the hook of it?
21: Yes.
19: Okay. Or at least lead up to the hook?
21: I wish.
19: You hate it before you even hear it.
21: I know. Okay, cool.
19: And it's live. This isn't recorded.
21: No.
19: It'd okay, be much better. Let's hear what we got. This is off a phone, too. Yeah, that's a slash on the slide.

0: not terrible.
1: I don't think it's terrible. If
2: it's
1: you're
2: not
1: at the
2: terrible.
1: Show.
2: It's not terrible. I'll say that. It's not terrible.
0: Okay.
2: I was expecting terrible, and I didn't get it. I'm a little disappointed.
0: I mean, he doesn't have the range of Rocket Queen here, but I mean, it's not bad. Right. I know you wanted to rip it.
2: I know I did. I really wanted to.
0: Yeah. All right. We got to get to a news update. The five stories we're watching today coming up.

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0: The Markley, Van Camp, and Robbins Show. Jamie Markley, David Van Camp, Scott Robbins, and the five stories we're watching today.
1: One, two, three, four, five. Number five, the USDA has issued a new rule requiring retailers that accept food stamps to provide healthier food choices with specific stocking standards across four categories of staple foods. Those will be effective this fall. Number four, I know, right? Well, hey, you were complaining about the food deserts, right? Well, there you go. So your local Stop and Rob is going to have to start stocking apples.
2: Are they going to have like a special section?
1: If you're going to take
2: food stamp section,
1: then if you're going to take
2: the guesswork out of it,
1: yeah.
2: Okay.
1: Number four. The Virginia Supreme Court has blocked Virginia's redistricting referendum, likely preserving the current congressional map of 6-5. Boy, they messed up, didn't they? They really messed up. And then number three, meanwhile, Tennessee has officially adopted a new map that erases the only Democrat-held district. Number two, that Hassan Piker weirdo. Open communist, you know, hates America, identifies with China more than America, but lives here still for some reason. Spoiled
3: enjoys
1: brat.
3: The freedoms. Yeah.
1: Yeah, your typical socialist communist in America, spoiled brat who just wants to feel important about himself. And the Democrats are promoting him as like, well, he could be our Joe Rogan. And I'm like, idiots, y'all had Joe Rogan. And then you went
3: You just lost your mind.
1: Well, he put out a statement on the Virginia Supreme Court decision saying, denied the results of the redistricting referendum. SCOTUS gutted the Voting Rights Act, and Tennessee carved up the last Dem district, destroying black voter power in the state. Even though it's likely then going to lead to a black woman getting a seat.
3: But she doesn't count.
1: She's a Republican, yeah, so she doesn't count.
3: And then, be the black face of white supremacy.
1: Then he goes into that classic quote, those who make peaceful revolution impossible make violent revolution inevitable. Stack up, you female dog. Let's go.
3: <That's>, yeah, dude, it's like, go. Be careful what you really wish for.
1: Yeah, all right. All right, tough guy. Sure.
3: Mm-hmm.
1: And then number one, the April employment report nearly doubled job expectations, adding 115,000. The March report had an upward revision of 178 to 185,000. So that's either really good news or we're going to find out in 2 years that we lost 10 billion jobs.
2: Right.
3: Okay. So there you go. I happen to see this. Do you see this whole thing? And they ran it on the Today Show. The dads are probably going to get it wrong on Mother's Day.
2: No, I didn't see this.
3: This mom with this hot take saying dads will get something wrong. That's just the way it is. She said dads don't really stand a chance on Mother's Day because decisions still need to be made, and they're going to do something that isn't the way she would do it, and that causes her added stress.
2: Oh.
3: But she...
2: Okay.
1: Then to hell with all of it. Damn.
3: I know, and she said, but I got some advice. And all I'm thinking is, if a dad say, hey, if you're not going to do the way I would want you to do it, you're causing me stress. How would the reaction to that be?
1: Oh, gosh. Patriarchy. Tail.
2: Yes.
3: She said, try to make sure that your wife feels the love on Mother's Day. Well, that's usually the goal.
2: Mm-hmm.
3: My goodness. Yeah, some of these people, they make it very hard for others. This is the Markley, Van Camp, and Robbins Show. She threw in a disclaimer.
1: Uh-huh.
3: You know, if you were the dad, you could say, I'm probably not going to get this all right, but I want you to know that I appreciate everything you do. But I know I'm probably going to mess something up today. What?
1: Well, dang, man.
2: I'll bet her husband's a happy guy.
1: Well, her first or her third husband?
2: 16th, yeah. No kidding.
3: Oh, my gosh. And yeah, that was from the Today Show. So there you go. All right. Biggest story of the day, David.
1: Biggest story of the day is the meltdown of the Virginia Supreme Court saying, "Hey, this is illegal. You can't. You didn't get the timing right on the redistricting."
3: Yeah. Oh, we got to get to Trump saying, "Yeah, that was a love tap on Iran there when we blew up the boats." And around to watch your story.

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3: ABC News, I'm Mike Dubusky. A court in Virginia has struck down a redistricting effort from Democrats in the state who had hoped to add four House seats ahead of this fall's midterm elections. The Centers for Disease Control will be on site when that Dutch cruise ship hit by the Hanta virus arrives in the Canary Islands this weekend. So far, three people have died as a result of that outbreak, and dozens are being monitored around the world for possible infection. But Dr. Ashish Jha, former White House COVID-19 response coordinator, says the risk to the general public is low.
4: I'm concerned about the people on the boat. I'm not concerned about everybody else. People, this is not going to turn out to be some pandemic. This is not a virus that spreads that easily. I think if you're sitting at home watching, you're going to be fine.
3: The latest jobs report from the Labor Department exceeded analyst expectations today. The economy adding 115,000 jobs last month. Still, it was a cool down from the nearly 180,000 added in March. This is ABC News.
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1: The Markley, Van Camp, and Robin Show. I'm Jamie Markley, the Gen Xer. David Van Camp, the Millennial. The Sexy Boomer, Scott Robin.
2: Hello, hello.
1: So, Ron yesterday sent out, what was it, three little boats.
3: Yeah.
1: Going to come at us, and they got blown out of the water. What do you expect is going to happen?
2: It's a children's book now. Three little boats get blown out of the water.
1: It's hilarious. So Trump was asked, is the ceasefire still on?
4: Is the ceasefire with Iran still on?
5: Yeah, it is. It's, they trifled with us today. We blew them away. They trifled. I call that a trifle.
1: Call it a trifle.
2: Yeah.
1: Now they're dead. He also said that. Then Rachel Scott on ABC had the report, which is funny to me.
6: The administration says that Iran fired unprovoked on three American Navy destroyers in the Strait, the U.S. swiftly hitting back. The president telling me in a phone call, quote, it's just a love tap. But Iran does not see it that way, now accusing the U.S. of violating the ceasefire, promising to deliver a crushing response if U.S. attacks continue.
1: A crushing response with what?
2: They do this all the time. Yeah, this
3: love
2: is,
3: tap.
2: There
3: baby,
2: go to.
3: Tap.
2: Tap.
1: Mm-hmm. Yeah. Oh, another gem from Good Morning America today. Strahan's also talking about the gas prices as a report wrapped up. And then he was going into Cuba.
7: Yeah, Elizabeth, the gas prices are really hurting a lot of people out there.
6: Yes.
7: Thank you. Thank you for that. We're going to turn now to the Trump administration imposing a new round of economic sanctions on Cuba, intensifying the crisis there. A U.S. oil blockade has already pushed the price of gas to about $40 a gallon.
1: 40 a gallon. See, it could be worse.
2: 40 a gallon.
1: Yeah. Well, I understand the people in Cuba, it's not good.
2: No.
1: But going after the regime, that's part of what it is. Marco Rubio is at the forefront of that.
2: Yeah, and those
1: he knows something about it.
2: 1961 Fords they're driving around, or 1958 Fords, you don't exactly get great gas mileage.
3: Oh, no.
2: Either.
1: Oh, yeah. Some of those are hot-rodded, too.
2: Well,
1: yeah. Cool cars. But, yeah, they take a lot of gas.
2: Yeah, $40 a gallon.
1: Yeah.
2: This makes me feel giddy almost now, paying $5.
1: Yeah, I figured that would brighten you up a little bit.
2: Wow.
1: Yeah. Thought that was interesting.
2: Who can afford that?
1: Nobody.
3: Basically, I mean, nobody, yeah.
2: Yeah, so you just really don't have any gas. $40 a gallon.
1: Yeah.
2: Smokes.
1: What, you want some other fun from ABC?
2: Yeah. Sure.
1: I don't think we ever got to it. Joy Behar, she thinks the Republicans are going to steal the midterms.
2: Well, they are going to, yes.
1: Of course.
2: Keep thinking that, Joy.
8: But I have to say, to your point, I'm really worried about the November elections, even though it looks like the Democrats are going to pull it off.
9: Democrats are by 10 points.
8: I know that, but I don't trust them to not cheat. I don't. The Republicans.
9: Oh, the Republicans. Yeah.
8: I don't trust the Republicans.
9: Is there the gerrymandering?
8: Well, thank God. They're trying it with gerrymandering, and then they'll fool around with everything else. I don't trust that
9: Elon
8: Musk.
9: But thank God that is still in the hands of the states, and you'll know where it's happening.
8: Yeah. Well, I hope so.
9: Yes, because we can't take it out of the hands of the states. It's in the hands. Your voting is in the hands of the states. So I believe in the states. I believe the states who are not afraid are going to let elections happen the way they're supposed
10: to.
8: What about the ones that don't, like Florida?
9: And I think the people will gather themselves up as they have been doing and going out and voting for the right direction for
1: their city. They got the music. They're telling you to go to break.
9: City for their town. I believe in the people.
1: Running off
9: the head. We'll be right back.
1: Yeah.
3: Golly.
1: Had enough? Cry uncle?
2: Is there more?
1: No.
2: Okay.
1: I think that's
2: enough
1: of my ABC for the day.
3: On election cheating, did you hear Susie Wiles, chief of staff?
1: No.
3: For Trump? Mm-mm. Very measured person, not exactly a conspiracy theorist, election denier, but, well, here's what she said.
11: Leaving the White House, he called me and invited me to dinner, which I was not in the inner circle. I was just overwhelmed. I couldn't imagine why. I drove down to Mar-a-Lago, which I think he thought I live, 10 minutes from there, but it's really 4 hours. And we had a lovely dinner. And at the end of it, he wanted to know why he won Florida, but maybe struggled in some other states that I think we're going to find out he actually did win.
3: That's interesting.
1: Ooh.
2: Wow.
1: I've heard rumblings of that.
3: Well, that's
2: really?
1: Yes.
3: The Fulton County FBI raid was, there's a reason why there are some Democrats and even some Republicans in Georgia that are kind of nervous about this.
1: Oh, yeah. And they'll have the whole machine behind them crafting a narrative. But I think you're going to get the goods that it was stolen. I wouldn't be surprised. Well, put it that way. Yeah. Would you be surprised, Scott?
2: Not at all. No, not at all. It just...
1: What was the number that Biden got? 82 million votes?
3: Something yes. Like 81, yeah.
2: 81 million.
1: Come on.
2: Voted for the drooling old man, yeah.
1: Mm-hmm.
2: That's the guy we want, that guy.
1: Yep, the old Natana.
10: No one not done it. The history books will note it.
1: I know. Well, it's that time. We do it a couple of times a day.
2: Party.
1: May not be the biggest story out there, but it caught your attention. David, what's your story here?
3: Well, Democrats are having a real hard time answering the question when it comes to the gender identity stuff.
1: I bet.
3: Because they understand where America is. I think you have to, they have to know that.
1: Mm-hmm.
3: But they're in too deep. And so they don't know how to, you know, sort of finagle this whole thing. Maryland Governor Wes Moore, he's one of the Democrats who may run for president. A lot of people seem to think he's very talented. I don't see it. Anytime he speaks, I don't get it. Why people think he would be a viable candidate nationwide. Is it just because he's black? I mean, that's it. I don't know. Well, he was on, what's his name, Patrick Bet David, his podcast.
1: Yeah.
3: Patrick asked an interesting question dealing with gender identity, and I like the way he framed it.
1: Oh, I haven't heard this. Have you heard it, Scott?
2: I have not.
1: All right, roll it.
12: Your son comes in saying he wants to transition. What do you do?
13: Well, first, I mean, if it's my son, so I love him regardless, right?
1: Okay.
13: And he's always going to have my undying love. That's me, right? I want to make sure that I'm involved in understanding where he is, how he's feeling, the way he's feeling, why he thinks it's important. If this is a journey that he wants to go down, I want him to always be comfortable in his own skin, and I want him to always know that he has a partner in me to help him along that journey.
12: Would you advise
1: okay,
12: him?
1: Hold on right there. He just alienated a lot of the black male vote.
3: Yeah, right.
1: In my opinion.
3: Yeah.
1: That's based on polling and anecdotal evidence of just people you know. Wow. It's pretty simple, dude.
3: Yeah.
1: Well, I would tell him that's not true. Yeah. He might be confused, but that's not true.
2: And I will get you help.
1: If you need it, yeah.
2: Yeah, absolutely.
1: Yeah. Okay. Roll on.
13: That journey.
12: Would you advise him to wait till he's 18?
13: If this is how he is feeling and I feel like I'm closely tied to him, I'm not going to advise him on something that he feels is
12: at 14
13: right.
12: years old, Wes?
13: No.
1: You're the dad!
13: But what I'm saying is the most important thing for me is I want him to feel safe in his own skin, safe in his own decision making, but
1: holy
13: also
1: crap.
13: Know that at 14 years old, I want to be involved inside of that process as well. I'm not going to condemn him nor castigate him. I'm not going to kick him out of the house.
3: Well, like, that wasn't the question. The question was, would you tell him, hey, wait till you're 18?
1: Right.
3: Hold off a little bit.
2: So you got to go the long way to have a non-answer to a question.
1: Oh, yeah, and build up some straw men along
2: answer.
1: The way.
2: Well, of course. Yeah, it's part of the deal.
3: You know, I wouldn't beat him senseless. Well, nobody asked you to do that.
1: Exactly.
3: Just be a dad.
1: That's a lost party, man, in so many ways. Wow. Thanks for bringing that in.
2: Yeah. That's a good one, yeah.
1: Yeah. All right, Scotty, what do you got for What's Your Story?
2: You know who's appeared in the news again is Kyle Rittenhouse. I don't know if you happen to see that or not.
1: No.
2: He was bitten by a poisonous spider and ended up hospitalized.
1: Really?
2: Yeah, so he's in hospital. So how are they covering it on the news?
3: Oh, dude.
2: Well, NBC. God, these guys. Now, if everybody remembers the Rittenhouse story, right? He was the guy with the gun in his Wisconsin. And, and he was jumped by a bunch of these nuts. And, and he was, in self-defense, shot a guy and killed him.
1: Yeah.
2: Yeah.
1: Shot like three guys.
2: Yeah,
1: and
2: One of them died.
1: Yeah.
2: And then he was arrested. Went to trial. He was found not guilty.
1: Yep.
2: defending himself.
14: Yeah.
2: And, of course, the left lost their minds. So NBC frames it this way. Again, we haven't heard from this guy for a long time.
14: Mm-hmm.
2: Now, all of a sudden, he gets this spider bite and goes into the hospital, right?
14: Yeah.
2: Kyle Rittenhouse, NBC News says, who gained fame for opening fire at a 2020 civil rights rally in Wisconsin.
14: What?
2: Was hospitalized after he was bitten by a venomous spider, the noted firearms enthusiast says. Unbelievable. These people are unbelievable.
3: He just opened fire at a civil rights
2: rally. A civil rights rally.
3: Uh-huh.
2: And, of course, he's a firearms enthusiast.
14: Civil rights rally. They were burning Kenosha down.
2: Yeah. But this is...
14: And people were getting hired to protect businesses because you had these lunatics looting and burning.
2: Again, you can't hate these people enough. You can't.
14: And so he's there.
2: That is remarkable.
14: That's
2: allowed.
14: Lying mother.
2: I know.
14: Man. Yeah, that is terrible.
2: Gosh, dang.
14: That was NBC, you said.
2: Yeah, NBC.
14: Well, we got a twofer for NBC.
2: Okay.
14: And I mentioned this a little while ago. It was from the Today Show. This woman they had featured talking about how dads are going to get it wrong on Mother's Day.
2: Yeah.
14: They're going to screw something up. And she had said, what was it? Dads are going to get something wrong. It's just the way it is. Because decisions need to be made and they're going to do something, meaning the dads, that isn't the way that the mom would do it. And that causes her added stress. Okay. So I clicked one more into the story and it goes to this person's Instagram. All right. So I'm going to play you part of what she's talking about on Mother's Day.
2: Okay.
14: Now, there's an F word in there.
2: Oh,
14: okay.
2: David, please.
14: I'm going to pause it before we get there. And then I'll
2: go
14: past it.
2: Can I enjoy this now?
14: But,
2: okay.
14: But I want you to hear it.
2: All right.
14: And you just give me your thoughts on this, because she's saying that the thing about Mother's Day, it usually involves some time with your kids.
2: Yeah.
14: Okay? That's how it starts.
15: Mother's Day is that it usually involves some time with your kids, which is great, right? Because you want to be able to be with the people that made you a mother on Mother's Day, and maybe you get some time away too, which is also amazing. But at the end of the day, if you wake up in the same house as your kids and you go to sleep in the same house as your kids on Mother's Day, there are some of the decisions that have to be made in a day surrounding kids is going to end up falling on you. And it's a...
14: Okay.
2: Gosh.
14: Got it. Then she says, and it's a bleeping Sunday.
15: You're already thinking about what you got to get done on Monday and sort of like picking up from the aftermath of the things that you didn't do on Sunday, trying to take a break. So it can feel a little bit like being a kid on Christmas when you just like really wanted this one thing and you didn't get it. But you got other good stuff, and like you don't want to sound ungrateful or like a
2: you just
15: brat
2: did.
15: So you're like, thank you so much, this was so nice, I love it, but also you like might want to go cry by myself for a little bit right now. And that's just sort of the reality of what Mother's Day can feel like sometimes.
14: We live in a world of freaking narcissists.
3: Yeah. Well, like dad doesn't have any other stuff going on either. I saw a survey result or a study a few days ago about the amount of time that dads are spending with their kids on average every day. And fatherhood, I understand moms have a lot to deal with too, but fatherhood is unrecognizable if you go back or you compare today versus like 1960.
14: Oh, is how involved a dad is? 100%.
3: It's like, dude, just get over yourself. What is that?
14: I know, man. I am so thankful that my wife or my mom is nowhere near like this person. That would be insufferable.
2: Oh, gosh, it would be.
14: I mean, and for the dude that hangs in there with that, especially even for the sake of his kids, man, I salute you, bro.
2: Yeah, the sweet relief of death is tapping on his shoulder right now.
14: Oh, golly. All right. We've got to get to a news update and set you up with the Friday Five in just a few right here.

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0: The Mark Van Camp and Robin Show. You've heard us talk about ghost bed. Man, they're comfortable. At least not too firm. You don't sink in. But think about this. Maybe you're going to be camping this summer. Think about the luxury quality mattress, reasonable price, but then you're in an RV and you're in that weak,
1: oh, those thin are mattress. Worse.
0: You're like, golly,
1: that
0: do I want
1: I
0: to do this?
1: Slept with in the Nimrod?
0: Oh,
1: was
0: yeah.
1: Awful.
0: That's why Ghostbed came up with the idea. He says, you know what? We could do our same setup that we do at home and make it for an RV, and that's what they've done.
1: Mm-hmm.
0: So you can wake up while you're on vacation and feel refreshed like you do at home. It's
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0: Fantastic.
2: Yeah, it is. 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
0: All right. By the way, a quick news update. Public school enrollment is dropped again. More and more
1: surprised
0: schools.
1: By that?
0: No.
1: Nope, me either.
0: No, it's not good. We'll have to get to that later on, but we got to set you up with the Big Friday Five.
1: Mm-hmm.
0: Of course, Sunday's Mother's Day.
1: Of course it is.
0: Yes. Celebrating Mom.
1: Yep.
0: Songs with Mom in the title. Very, Mother in the title.
1: Very creative on our part.
0: How about Mama?
1: Mom? Oh, that'll work too.
0: What was it? We ranked it one time, but one of us was out.
2: Yeah, it was a couple years ago, 2 or 3 years ago. You were out, so it was just Scott and me.
0: Oh, was it jacked up?
2: It was. The list looks more recognizable now, like with all three of us voting for it.
0: Got it. Why'd you just roll your eyes,
1: Well,
0: Scott?
1: I know one that made it. It's just...
0: What?
1: I know it was your vote, so there you go.
0: 1-888-485-MVCR. Again, 1-888-485-MVCR. It's the Mother's Day Friday 5. Coming right up.

0: 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Bakery owners, you will be loved today. 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
7: 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From ABC News, I'm Mike Dabusky. A CDC official confirms the agency will be dispatching personnel to the Canary Islands this weekend as that Dutch cruise ship at the center of the Hanta virus outbreak comes into port. The CDC will transfer Americans on board to the National Quarantine Unit in Nebraska. Right now, dozens of people are being monitored around the world for possible exposure to the virus. But former White House COVID-19 response coordinator Dr. Ashish Jha says there's little likelihood this will become another pandemic.
8: Hanta virus itself is pretty rare. This strain is rare. It's the only one where you get spread from person to person. I don't see this becoming some big global outbreak.
7: Secretary of State Marco Rubio saying he expects Iran to respond to the U.S. peace talk framework as soon as today. ABC News White House correspondent Karen Travers.
9: The Secretary of State Marco Rubio said this morning he hopes it's a serious offer from the Iranians and that they're expecting this to come back today. But it's also important to underline that what they're going back and forth on right now is not a wider agreement that will end the conflict. It's something of a memo of understanding to get to a point where they're giving themselves a month to try to work out the bigger issues.
7: The labor market did better than expected last month.
10: 115,000 private sector jobs were added last month, about twice as many as analysts expected. The Labor Department's April jobs report showed unemployment holding steady at 4.3%. Upward revisions to the March report, a downward change to February's, work out to a three-month average of about 48,000 jobs added each month.
7: ABC's Brian Clark, and sources tell ABC the Trump administration is nearing an agreement with TikTok to resolve an ongoing lawsuit over alleged child privacy violations. The Biden-era lawsuit alleged the social media company collected data from children without notifying parents. In exchange, TikTok would pay $400 million for beautification projects in Washington. 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
13: Today marks 1 year since Pope Leo, the first American pontiff, was elected pope. The anniversary comes amid tensions with President Trump, with Leo being a vocal critic of the war in Iran. ABC News chief international correspondent James Longman has more.
14: The pope said it was unacceptable for the president threatening Iran to say a whole civilization would die. Trump lashed out, calling Leo weak on crime and terrible on foreign policy. The pope said he didn't want to get into a debate with the president, but Secretary of State Marco Rubio has been at the Vatican this week, hoping to repair that relationship.
13: The Pentagon has posted hundreds of files online relating to reports of UFOs. ABC News national correspondent Stephen Portnoy has been taking a look.
15: Many of the files now posted online detail reported sightings dating to the middle of the 20th century and have been previously released. But the Pentagon says it and NASA are newly analyzing some images from the Apollo moon missions. Those old photos show specks or dots in the sky above the moon that are now being called unidentified phenomena. In addition, never-before-seen military video taken as recently as this year shows unidentified objects being tracked by U.S. aircraft over the Middle East, Africa, the Indo-Pacific, and Europe.
13: Authorities in Florida are now investigating after a Delta Airlines employee died yesterday at Orlando International Airport. Police say it appears to have been accidental in nature. And cleanup efforts are underway in Mississippi, which has been hit hard by tornadoes in recent days. Mike Dubusky, ABC News.
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25: Ah, yes, the Friday 5. Celebrating Mom. Mother's Day on Sunday, the greatest songs of all time, with Mom, or Mama, or Mother, in the title. There's some great ones.
30: Yes.
25: And you think I homered something, Scott?
30: There might be one in there. I was kind of shocked to see it. I'm not going to say what number it was, but
25: okay,
30: it was in there. And I was a little surprised, but hey, whatever.
25: Okay. We always have, little disagreements on what should be where.
2: We rank it by how big of a song it was as a hit or how iconic it is. And then how does it stand the test of time and how much do you personally like it? We got it all together. It's a really good list. The number 1-888-485-MVCR. Who is up first, Dave?
3: Well, let's talk to John calling from Mississippi. Hey, John.
4: Hey, guys. First of all, can't believe the Texas guys don't have Jerry Jeff Walker on the list, but I digress. Mm.
2: anyway, down Texas, John.
4: Real quick, guys. Apparently, Hank Johnson and F.R.L. Jeffers are big Sly Stone fans. In the song Stand, there's a line, there's a midget standing tall, there's a giant about to fall.
2: Hank would love it, John.
30: Yes, he would.
4: Yeah, that's his highlight lead-in music now. Anyway, I got Ozzy and Mama, I'm Coming Home.
2: Yes,
5: number
2: sir.
5: Two.
2: You play that top 40, Scott?
30: Yes.
2: Wow. Is that the only Ozzy ever played at top 40?
30: Yes.
2: I thought so. That was a big one at rock radio, too. I would say that's a test of timer.
30: Yeah. Oh, I would, too. Yeah.
2: Yeah. Nice little solo from Zach Wilde in there. It's a good song.
30: Acoustic Wilde.
2: Yeah. The solo's not acoustic, though. Yeah. That's a tone there, baby. Okay, so I had that at one, but I got no problem with number one. Number one's a great song. There's a lot of good ones. Anyway, who's next, David?
3: Let's talk to Chris calling from Indiana. Hey, Chris.
6: Yeah, hey.
2: What's going on, Chris?
6: Well, working on a nice sunny day. Live in Indiana. We just had a big change in the elections with our state senators from not redistricting.
2: Oh, yeah, that was a big one.
6: Yeah, I said, Queen, Tie Your Mother Down.
30: Yeah, that's a great song.
2: Making Indiana proud, bro.
6: Tie your mother down.

0: one of my favorite Queen songs.
1: Good, really great song.
0: Yeah. We did that in our cover band. That was fun.
1: I remember you guys playing that.
0: Oh, yeah. Good times. You ever hear the Lynch Mob version of that one?
1: You're not making that up either, right?
0: I'm not either. But not as good as the Queen. Queen is the one, for sure. All right, David, who's next?
2: Let's talk to Charles in Washington. Hey, Charles.
3: Yeah.
2: What you thinking?
3: Hey, I was thinking Aerosmith, Mama Kin.
0: Yeah, Charles, that's a big one. Roll it.
1: I love that song. Keep it down, Mama Kin.
0: We were talking about this earlier. That whole first album, Steven Tyler sang in his lower register.
1: Yeah.
0: It's kind of weird.
1: It is.
0: It's
1: when you
0: good.
1: Mention it, really becomes obvious to me, too. Yeah.
0: I'm down there, yeah. Yeah, that's one like Aerosmith fans love. The old deep album cut.
1: With a saxophone, too.
0: Oh, yeah. That is right.
1: Very rare for Aerosmith. But.
0: All right, who's next, David?
2: Let's talk to, and I feel like you've called in before, and I always boot your name. Matty in San Antonio?
4: Matthew.
2: Matthew.
1: There's a big difference between Matty and Matthew.
0: Did you say Mahi or something?
1: Mahi.
2: It's, it's written as M-A-T-I-H on my screen, and I'm like, I don't understand this, but okay.
1: Johnny Mahi.
0: Matthew, it's been a while since David smoked weed, but the effects from college may still be there.
2: It's all these vape shops.
4: Who's a scrotum face that can't write my name down right?
1: Hey, old scrotum face. Yeah. Oh,
0: man. All right, Matthew. What you thinking?
4: I've got your mama can't dance and your daddy don't rock and roll.
0: Yes, sir.
5: Number three. Your mama don't dance and your daddy don't
2: rock and roll. You heard. You were out when we had that the scrotum face reference, Jamie. That was James Carville.
1: James Carville. Yeah.
0: I heard that he was saying like about Trump, right?
2: Yeah, he claimed that a woman walked up to him and said that Trump's face looks like the backside of her husband's scrotum.
1: Scrotum.
2: I'm like, I just wanted to know if married women out there knew what the backside of their husband's scrotums looked like. Is that a thing? Can you pick it out of a lineup?
1: That's an interesting thing, yeah.
0: Yeah.
1: Somewhat of a phenomenon.
0: Yeah, that's a new one. Mm-hmm. Now on with the countdown.
2: Now on with the countdown. Let's get to Brian. It's either Brian or, I don't know, Bartholomew in Gresham. Hey, Brian.
6: Aloha, Friday, gentlemen. We could just go with Brianne today.
2: All right.
0: Aloha, Barty.
6: Scott Robbins sounded like a regular Roman Moroni off of Johnny Dangerously after that Hantavirus prank. My goodness, these friggin' ice holes. Jeez. Three Dog Night, Mama told me not to come.
1: Oh, yeah.
0: Aloha, bro. That's a walk-off.
5: Number one. Mama told

0: Mama told me not to come.
1: That's right.
2: Wow, Casey shows up early.
3: Yeah, he loves that song. I think we all like that song.
2: Yeah, we do.
3: Yeah. That was a big hit. We were looking that up yesterday.
1: It was the number one song for 2 weeks in a row. And
3: how about that?
2: Written by Randy Newman.
1: Yeah.
3: Wow. It was one of the first albums I ever had. I just mentioned that not long ago.
2: Oh, I like those guys because there was enough of an edge to them.
3: Mm-hmm.
2: You know, there's always a guitar you could hear in there. And
1: I didn't realize that was originally shopped out to the Animals.
3: I did not know that.
2: Yeah. I didn't know that either.
1: And they recorded it, but then it came I just blanked on the singer's name.
3: Eric Burdon?
1: When he had his first solo album. Apparently it was published.
3: Wow.
2: Didn't know that either. Yeah. Wow, David bringing it today.
3: No kidding. The story behind the song with David Van Camp.
2: Always welcome here. Yep.
3: And now on with the Friday Five Countdown.
1: All right, let's talk to Damon. Hey, Damon.
4: Hello.
3: Hey, Damon.
4: Hello. Yeah. Mamas, don't let your cowboys grow up to be babies. I mean, mamas, don't let your babies grow up to be cowboys. Waylon
3: Yes,
4: Jennings.
3: Damon. There you
1: Number
3: go,
1: four.
3: Man.

0: That is a Tesla timer.
1: It's a great song.
0: Oh, yeah. You know, we were on that road trip to West Virginia. Long road trip. I got, you know, there's a playlist with, I think it's like 2,600 songs. Luckenbach, Texas comes on. Waylon and Willie. And hold on a second. Anyway, oh, gosh. And I just mentioned the first line of that song. It's poetic. The only thing in life that makes it worth living are guitars that tune good and firm and feeling women. That's poetry, isn't it? That sounds poetry. Like hair metal.
2: Like Walt Whitman there, one of his books. Yeah.
0: All right, David, who's next?
1: Let's talk to Paul in Washington. Hey, Paul.
3: Hey, how's it going? Happy Friday.
0: And to you, Paul. Thanks for checking in, man.
3: Yeah. How you guys doing? All right?
0: Doing
2: good.
0: Great.
2: Yeah.
3: Good. I was going to say Mother and Child Reunion by Paul Simon.
2: Yeah.
0: Oh.

0: Did you ever see Paul Simon live?
1: I never have. I'm not a huge fan, but I'm a fan.
0: You're definitely a fan.
1: I mean, a lot of his stuff I really, really like. Yeah.
0: If he did a show with Garfunkel, would you go?
1: Sure. Yeah. If it was across the street or something, yeah. I mean, I'm not going to drive four hours.
0: Say if you had to drive an hour.
1: Yeah, I'd think about it. Yeah, I think I probably would.
0: Just out of curiosity.
1: I'll have to get me off the couch.
0: I thought you went to some musical not too long ago.
1: I did.
0: What was the musical for? Beetlejuice?
1: Beetlejuice.
0: If you'll get off the couch for that, I'm thinking you'll go to a concert.
1: Yeah, well.
0: All right. Friday 5 wraps up in a few.

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0: The Monthly Van Camp and Robbins Show. Jamie Markley, David Van Camp, Scott Robbins. We do have the Scott Robbins trifecta coming up, a news update. But first, we got to wrap up the Friday Five. Songs with Mom or Mama or Mother in the title. That was an honorable mention there. We already had Loggins and Messina at number three, Your Mama Don't Dance. That was a hit for Poison that you played at top 40, Scott.
1: I did.
0: You loved it.
1: No, I didn't.
0: Three Dog Night. Mama Told Me Not to Come at number one. Ozzy, Mama I'm Coming Home at two. Waylon and Willie, Mama Don't Let Your Babies Grow Up to Be Cowboys at four. We're still looking for number five. The number's 1-888-485-MVCR. And back to it, David.
2: Well, we got Jessica in Virginia breathing a sigh of relief probably today.
3: Yes, I am. How are y'all doing today?
0: Doing good. Great, Jessica. How are you?
3: I'm doing great. I have got a song for you by the Rolling Stones called Mother's Little Helper.
0: Yep. Yes, I had.

0: Am I the only one to have that in the top five?
1: Yes.
2: Yeah.
0: Yeah.
2: It reminds me of a Holly stop plugging in thing. Give me time to breathe. It's got a kind of cadence to it.
0: I played that in classic rock radio.
2: You played this one?
0: Yeah.
2: Wow, can't believe you played that.
0: You know who does a cover of this?
3: Mr. Big.
0: Tesla.
3: Tesla. Of course.
2: They did, really?
0: I'm pretty sure it's on Five Man Acoustical Jam. Heck yeah. Good one, too. Now on with the gut now.
3: Yes. Let's talk to our old pal, Scoot. Hey, Scoot.
2: Hey, Scoot.
4: How's it going today, guys?
2: Good, good. How's it great, going Scoot? With you?
4: Oh, fantastic. It's a beautiful right. day in the Pacific Northwest.
0: Gotta yeah. love it.
4: Hey, I'm going to go country on you today and throw out Merle Haggard's Mama Tried.
0: Yes. Tried.

0: Yes.
1: It's the reason it was big.
2: Dear old daddy, yeah. Rest his soul.
1: Yeah.
2: My mom a heavy load.
1: Gotta love some of that old hag. Mm-hmm. Classic stuff. All right, David, who's next?
0: Let's talk to Greg in Portland. Hey, Greg.
3: Kevin!
1: What's up?
3: How you guys doing? Hey, are you guys in Florida? I'm moving to Florida.
0: Yeah,
1: parts
0: we
1: of Florida.
0: Are. Parts of Florida, yeah.
1: Yeah.
3: I'm going down to Beverly Hills.
1: Beautiful. Are you excited?
3: Very excited. Me and Monica are going to enjoy our retirement down there. Scott, I want my foreskin back.
0: Okay. All right.
1: I love stuff out of context. Yeah. People are listening going, what is going on? That's great.
4: Yeah. Scott Robbins, the foreskin thief.
0: Yes. Well, I wanted my own, but I said I wanted to kind of keep in a jar somewhere or something.
3: This song always goes out to Monica, my wife, my lovely wife, who's a mother herself, and it's Mother by Pink Floyd.
1: Oh, yeah, man. It's a sad song. Good song, though.
0: They weren't exactly fun songs a lot of times.
4: It is.
1: Yeah. As a Floyd guy, David, you like this?
4: I do like this song.
1: Yeah, it's a good song.
4: Yeah.
1: Talk about tone. Yeah. It's just not your cup of tea, Scott. We all have these things.
0: It's all right. I mean, I don't hate it. I just like it.
1: Okay. All right. Who's next? We're still looking for number five, by the way.
4: Oh, we are still looking.
0: My eyelids get heavy with that stuff after a while.
1: What'd you say?
0: That my eyelids get heavy after a while. I'm just starting to drift. Like,
1: yeah.
4: All right. Let's get to, don't see a name here, but if you hear the ksh, that means I'm picking it up. All right. Line three.
0: Is the caller there?
5: Yes.
0: All right.
1: Who's this?
5: My name's Tony. I'm calling from Michigan.
0: Hi, Tony.
1: Tony, thanks for checking in. How's Michigan today?
5: Not as warm as it should be.
0: Yeah, no kid.
1: Yeah.
5: Yeah. Crap right. Weather in Michigan lately. Anyway. So, I have a song for today.
0: Yes.
5: How about Danzig's Mother?
1: Thank you,
0: Tony.
1: You show up, and all of a sudden,
6: number five.
7: Mother! Can you keep them in the dark for a while? Can you have a proper wedding world?
1: Let me guess, Scott. You thought I was responsible for this.
0: I did.
1: You were, I am not responsible for this.
0: David?
4: That was me.
0: Wow.
4: I love Danzig, and I love this song.
1: I'm not a fan of Danzig.
0: I'm not either.
1: I used to remember him playing a show with Marilyn Manson in the commercial for the concert. The darkest night of your life, Danzig Live.
0: No kidding.
1: You're no kidding.
0: Wow.
1: This is the Markley Van Camp and Robin show.
0: Is your soul for sale? Join us.
4: What is he, like 5'5 or something like that?
1: 5'4, I think.
0: He's a tiny little guy.
1: Yeah. I'd love to see a basketball game against him and Prince back in the day, battling underneath for rebounds.
0: Oh, Prince would have whooped him.
1: Yeah, I think so.
0: And Prince had a game, yeah.
1: Yeah, I think that's true. There were some honorable mentions we didn't have a chance to get to yet. From Mom Song. That's a good one.
0: Yeah.
1: Fountains of Wayne. Oh, yeah. And then for Robin, you had Genesis.
0: Yeah, it's a strange song.
1: But there's a couple other honorable mentions we need to get to as well. Coming up in a few. News update and the Robin's Trifecta all coming up.

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1: ABC News, I'm Mike Dubusky. CDC officials will be on site in the Canary Islands this weekend to transfer Americans exposed to the hantavirus back to the U.S. Dozens around the world are being monitored for possible infection. We could get Iran's response to the U.S. framework for peace talks today, according

0: U.S. framework for peace talks today, according to Secretary of State Marco Rubio. It comes after recent violence between U.S. and Iranian forces.
1: As the U.S. and Iran exchange fire in the Strait of Hormuz, President Trump insists the fragile ceasefire between the two countries still holds.
2: After these strikes, is the ceasefire with Iran still on?
3: Yeah, it is. They trifled with us today. We blew them away. They trifled. I call that a trifle.
1: The administration says that Iran fired unprovoked on three American Navy destroyers in the Strait, the U.S. swiftly hitting back.
0: ABC's Rachel Scott. And the U.S. economy added 115,000 jobs last month, according to new data from the Labor Department. This is ABC News.
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15: The Markley Van Camp and Robbins Show. Jamie Markley, David Van Camp, Scott Robbins. Got the Robbins trifecta coming up in just a few. News update, David Van Camp.
16: Oh, man. So California is going to be facing a gas crisis, it appears. I mean, they're already like $2 above the national average there.
15: Yeah,
16: because of taxes, and also, I mean, they've closed a lot of refineries because of environmental laws and regulations.
17: Yep.
16: So they're just not producing what they could. They import about 60%

0: of their oil. And I love how one article from MS Now frames it. Well, they can't build pipelines because of the geography. Well, they could build refineries, but they keep closing them. Like, they could actually just produce it themselves. The stat here from KCRA, California leaders are bracing for even higher gas prices statewide within a matter of weeks if the war in Iran persists and the closure of the Strait of Hormuz. They've got enough oil and gas supply for 6 weeks. Beyond that,
1: buddy,
0: I don't know what's going to happen. And there are some experts talking about this. This is the Chevron El Segundo refinery director, Brian Stock, says he's never seen anything like the current supply situation in nearly 30 years on the job. It's like, look, I mean, 20% of the oil that comes in is from the Middle East. And so California is going to be seeing a pretty bad thing. And the questions after the 6 weeks of reliable supply is, you know, you're talking several more weeks to get oil to the state.
1: Oh, dude.
0: I mean, this is where bad policy
2: does
0: come into play in a huge way. Now, hopefully, another complication is the Jones Act, where basically we can't export oil from Texas and put it in California. It's crazy. So hopefully the Trumpster can handle that, but can, you know, get rid of that once and for all. But, yeah, they're in a world of hurt. And as I mentioned yesterday, you know, you look at the stats of the whole green weenie stuff that California is all about.
2: Yeah.
0: They're getting blown out of the water by Texas in terms of solar and wind production and storage. And the only difference is that Texas says, hey, yeah, you want to build it? Build it. You want to spend the money? Spend the money. Do it.
2: Yeah.
0: That's cool. We're just not going to mandate it.
1: Can you name one place where left-wing policies work?
0: No,
2: you can't. And that's the thing. They keep voting over and over again for these people. Same people. And they're harming you. And sometimes the chickens don't come home to roost right away. It takes a while. But it gets there.
1: It's there. It's not sustainable.
2: No, it's not.
1: That's what you keep finding out.
2: You can't keep spending other people's money and expect them to hang around.
0: It is just really sad, too, because California, just as a whole, is one of the most beautiful places in America, if not the most beautiful place in America.
2: No question.
0: And just especially Southern California, you got great weather pretty much all the time.
1: Yeah.
0: And the left has just ruined it.
1: I know. Now, I've talked about it before. You know, my wife and I are honeymoon in 95, driving down the coast from San Francisco down to Los Angeles, Route 1. It's awesome.
2: Mm-hmm.
1: There's so many cool things to see. And, I mean, there's a lot of great people. And unfortunately, it's run by a bunch of imbeciles.
2: Yes.
1: And it rules. There's, you know, a lot of places like that. And it is. You see more and more people moving, not just Texas, Florida, Tennessee. Now you're seeing South Carolina.
0: South Carolina is leading the league. Yeah.
1: Yeah. And you know, we just heard from some friends on the Friday Five moving to Florida. And it's not like Florida doesn't have some issues, but they're just different.
0: Yeah.
1: Did you hear the story, out, by the way, up from Florida? And this was WINK News.
2: On your side.
1: This woman thought she had intruders in the house. It wasn't intruders. It was something different. That's one of the things about Florida. You got to watch out for
3: it. Emma. Now, this wasn't just a close call. This was a nightmare for a mother who had her baby just sleeping feet away from that door. She said the noises that she heard would send anybody running, thinking it was an intruder.
1: Yeah. Can you see it?
2: That's it?
1: Oh, my gosh.
3: It
1: two
3: started
1: big
3: with
1: gators.
3: The noise getting louder by
1: and they're
3: the
1: fighting.
3: Second.
4: I thought somebody was breaking in because I never thought that the gators were going to enter my porch.
3: When she looked outside, two large alligators were locked in a violent fight.
1: Oh,
4: definitely
1: yeah.
4: It looked like they were fighting over territory or something. It wasn't like a mating ritual that I had seen because there was blood and it had its hindquarters like in its jaws through the door. The
1: gators Yeah.
2: Oh, my gosh.
1: Well, it was the Crips and the Bloods. It was crazy. I'll tell you that. One, they're lucky the cops got there before he busted out that nine.
3: Rammed into the screen enclosure, tearing through it.
5: My kids play here.
3: Leaving behind twisted metal and shredded mesh.
4: It was scary, and I just warned everybody else in the neighborhood, like, watch your kids, watch the dogs, because it was fast, and they were powerful.
3: Wildlife experts say this kind of behavior, while alarming, isn't completely unheard of, especially during mating season, which is right now.
6: There's gators that are showing up in places they wouldn't normally for a couple of reasons. One, big males are chasing out younger males in competition. Younger males are looking for new habitats. Mm-hmm. Males are looking for new habitats and territories. And sometimes the females are caught in a crosshair. They get scared off and go to new areas.
3: Experts.
1: The toxic masculinity that started with white guys and got passed down to the gators.
2: Well, it's two gators fighting over a female gator. I mean, it's
1: as
2: old as time.
1: Yes. And the weak ones, they get rooted out.
2: They do. They go hightail it and wait for some damsel in distress, I guess.
1: There you go.
2: Poor gators.
0: Now they identify as crocodiles.
1: Yeah.
2: Just want to say, that's
1: what happens.
2: Guys, just, you know,
1: up
2: your game a little bit. You don't have to do this.
1: Oh, a couple of holdovers from Friday Five. Songs with Mom, Mama, Mother, the honorable mentions, right before your trifecta. LL Cool J.
2: LL Cool.
1: Did you play Mama Knock You Out?
2: Yeah, I did.
1: You didn't play a ton of rap.
2: Not a ton, but this thing.
1: That was a big one, huh?
2: Kind of leapt ahead of everyone else at the time.
1: Yeah. Yeah.
2: And Biden loved LL Cool J, too, which...
1: I forgot about that.
2: Yeah, remember that? Because he had a big, he was a big fan.
7: LLJ Cool J.
1: That's right. Yeah. Forgot all about that.
2: Okay.
1: It's incredible.
2: That's still great.
1: Every time.
2: Yeah.
1: Yes.
2: Slade.
1: Yeah. Did you play Slade?
2: No.
1: Did you play the Quiet Riot?
2: Yes.
1: I bet you hated that. Because you were a fan of Slade back
2: in
1: the day.
2: Yeah.
1: Hilarious. Yeah, there were a bunch of them. Oh, yeah, one other thing I had mentioned that happened to be, and I don't think you believed me, that someone had covered Mother's Little Helper from the Rolling Stones, and it was, in fact, Tesla. That's live in concert. Just so you know. See, it's fun. It's well done, isn't it?
2: I said they're a great bar band. They're one of the best bar bands in the world.
1: They have great originals, Scott. Even Casey would agree, right, Casey?
8: Yeah.
1: Thank you.
2: He probably
1: Casey's
2: played
1: ready.
2: A couple of those.
1: Oh, you better believe he did. He's ready, too.
9: Okay. Are you ready?
10: One, two,
9: it's the three most important news stories of the day.
11: I hit the trifecta!
9: Well, at least according to Scott Robbins.
11: It's the trifecta on the Markley, Van Camp, and Robbins Show.
1: Every day about this time, Scott Robbins' top three stories helped by his hero.
12: I'm Casey Kasem.
2: All right, Casey, weekend is upon us, man. Big plans? You got big plans?
12: Yes.
2: Anything that would involve me?
12: Nope.
2: Okay, that's what I thought.
1: He's busy.
2: It's typical. Every weekend. I wasn't going to ask this weekend. I wasn't going to invite him anywhere. I thought maybe he'd invite me, but never does.
1: We're having a Tesla listening party. Some of the songs he played on Top 40. Signs and Love Song and stuff like that.
2: All the cover songs. He played all the cover. All the originals, too.
1: Mm-hmm.
2: Is it going to be like one of those kind of weekends where he plays the original, then plays the cover?
12: Nope.
2: Okay.
12: I'm ready.
2: Be entertaining.
1: He's got to get going.
12: Three.
0: Right. Number three, Georgia Mary either really loves his wife or is really afraid of his wife.
2: I think a little bit of both. Mayor of a small Georgia town has axed the entire police force, which was like two or three guys. Why? Because they upset his wife. Hey, you're gone. She was accused of creating a hostile work environment. She worked for the city, too. And a lot of people frowned upon that. The town is called Colhuda. The mayor there, Ron Chinook, shut down the police department and fired, I guess they had 10 people that were employed there. I don't know how many were actual police officers, but alleged they made inappropriate comments about his wife on Facebook. He'll have none of it.
1: Ooh.
2: The PD has been dissolved and all personnel have been terminated. Don't make fun of my wife. I won't stand for it. And they said, well, hey, your wife's awful. That's why people were making fun of her. She's a terrible person. We had to work for her, and she's awful. And that's why we went on Facebook and said, this person is awful.
12: She threw a fit.
2: Yeah, it erupted last month. Several of the officers lodged formal complaints about her. She is, by the way, the former clerk. She has since resigned, but she's still the mayor's wife, and the mayor's still there, and they're making fun of her, and he'll have none of it. And man standing up for his woman right there. You got to like that, huh?
5: Now, on with the countdown.
1: Scott Robbins trifecta, top three of the day, up to number
5: two.
0: Number two, a Florida woman took a man home.
2: I hate these kind of stories because these guys are so stupid. They just fall for this stuff. A blonde, very attractive Florida woman was arrested after allegedly messaging a man on social media, really, and inviting him to her Miami apartment. Hey, I really think you're cute. I think we'd make a great couple. Why don't you come to my apartment? Okay. So he did. Nicole Kane, 30, that's her name, faces charges of false imprisonment and strong-arm robbery after inviting this guy over to her luxury condo. She said, be here by 8. Okay. She asked the guy over Instagram if he'd like to come over and have a couple of drinks with her just to meet up, and quickly took a bad turn, really. The victim was on her balcony, and she was with him. They were out there having a cocktail or two. Two other women come from outside the bedroom and joined them, and they started to confront him. And they demanded money. Give me your money! He's like, I don't have any cash. They said, okay, we'll just take your, okay, we're going to pay one way or another. So they took a $300 gold cross pendant and a couple of other things off of him, a couple of rings. And he finally fled the apartment, screamed for help. And the police came and then did arrest these three women that were doing it.
5: Bad girls.
2: Guys, here's the thing, all right? Look in the mirror and then look at the picture, okay? And say, how does this attract that? Simple. They're going to rob you. They're going to steal things from you. You dope. Don't be led around, okay?
1: Well, wouldn't you have to know if you saw the guy? Did you see this guy's picture? Or are you just imagining?
2: I'm assuming.
1: Yeah.
2: I can assume all day, but this always happens. These guys are like, yeah, all right. And they think that some random woman out of nowhere just happens to glance at them and go, boy, that's the guy I've been waiting for.
1: Really, because when he was younger, he read some story. I never thought this would happen to me.
2: It's all part of Penthouse. It's undermined an entire class of men for years.
0: Maybe she really likes my Knight Rider posting.
2: Exactly, Dave, exactly.
1: Oh,
2: and usually it's
1: man.
2: A picture of them with a Knight Rider poster behind them.
1: Oh, gosh.
2: And then she'll say, I love Knight Rider, too. Yeah. Okay.
1: Kid is so sexy.
5: And the countdown continues.
0: I think The Rock is overrated, too.
1: Scott Robbins trifecta,
2: oh,
1: top three.
2: Oh, man.
5: And finally, one.
0: Number one. Democrat Representative Ted Lieu is issuing orders because apparently he thinks he's got that kind of power.
2: Well, Ted Lieu says that he is a red line because he was asked, who are you going to support for the Democratic nomination in 2028? Here's what he said. The person that I get behind must pledge to remove Trump's name from every single federal building. That's my red line in determining who I will support. That person must commit to it. Remove the stain of Trump's name from every single federal building and kick it off with a grand public ceremony doing so. You think I'm kidding? He said, I am not kidding. That's your top priority, huh, Ted? TDS is so strong, the first thing you want to do, a president to do, is to remove names off things. That is aspirational right there. That's going to help the country a lot. You dope.
5: And there you have it.
1: Scott Robbins trifecta, top three of the day.
2: Yeah.
1: You're not a big fan, are you?
2: No, he's a jackass.
1: Don't you think, Case? Just
5: yeah.
1: Okay.
2: Well, you should think that.
1: All right. Scott Robbins trifecta. Well done, as always, Scotty. Got to get to a news update and a great Nimrods in the News coming right up.
5: It's really been an honor for me.

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0: The Mark McNeigh Camp and Robbins Show. You know, if you thought about losing some weight, like significant weight, 10 pounds or more?
1: Yep.
0: And you've thought about some of the injections that people have gotten because they got great results, but you don't like needles.
2: That's right.
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0: News update, David Van Camp.
3: Oh, one liberal woman was taking the Virginia Supreme Court ruling very, very well. She was protesting. It was a rally of one because the Virginia Supreme Court said you can't, what you did with redistricting is illegal. No, you're not getting a 10-to-1 map in favor of Democrats. Here she is, though. Just walking by herself, screaming shame.
0: Who's the lucky guy?
2: Somebody's there. You know that.
0: No, I don't.
2: No, somebody is.
0: I don't know,
2: somebody's
0: man.
2: Just happy to be there.
0: Oh, boy. We got to get to Nimrod. There we go.
4: When the going gets tough.
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5: I love the poorly educated.
0: All right. Nimrod's in the News. We're going to go a state over, West Virginia, Ward County. Cops got a call. Like, what happened again? This lady shot at me. She shot at you. Apparently, what had happened is this dude's rolling by this woman's house, and one of her chickens gets out in the road. He hits the chicken.
2: Oh, gosh.
0: She freaks out. She gets in the truck. She follows him. He gets out and takes her gun out, starts firing it at the guy.
3: Dang.
0: Yeah, that's Nimrod's hit the news.
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6: From ABC News, I'm Mike Dabusky. Ukraine and Russia have agreed to a three-day ceasefire, which will begin tomorrow. Ukrainian President Volodymyr Zelensky confirming Russia has offered a prisoner swap as part of the agreement, wherein 1,000 prisoners will be released from both sides. It all comes as the Trump administration faces new pressure over the war in Iran after U.S. and Iranian forces exchanged fire yesterday.
13: We have had a quote via Iranian state media from an Iranian official saying, quote, the clashes have now stopped and the atmosphere is calm. And that might be a sign, just might, that there is a bit of space now and hopefully for diplomacy to play its course.
6: ABC's Tom Sufi Burridge, Secretary of State Marco Rubio, says he's expecting Iran to respond to the American framework for peace talks at some point today. Meanwhile, all eyes will be on Spain's Canary Islands this weekend as a Dutch cruise liner arrives. The ship has been at the center of the ongoing hantavirus outbreak. The CDC will be there and will transfer the Americans on board to the National Quarantine Unit in Nebraska. Former White House COVID response director Ashish Jha.
14: It's really hard to spread, and that's what makes it different from like COVID or flu. With COVID or flu, people sit next to each other long period, you know, they can infect each other. With the Andes strain, it takes prolonged exposure over many, many hours before you can infect somebody.
6: The Trump administration appears to be nearing a settlement with TikTok.
15: Sources tell ABC News the $400 million payment would settle a federal lawsuit the Biden administration filed against TikTok in 2024, alleging the video app violated child privacy laws by gathering data on users under 13 without their parents' consent. Sources say the money from the proposed settlement would be directed toward the president's beautification projects here in D.C. ABC News has told one possibility that's been discussed is applying the funds toward the massive triumphal arch the president aims to have built near Arlington National Cemetery.
6: ABC's Stephen Portnoy, you're listening to ABC News.
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2: In California, there are new developments in the search for the remains of 19-year-old Kristen Smart, who disappeared 30 years ago while walking home from a college party. Paul Flores was convicted in the murder. This week, investigators were searching his mother's home. ABC's Alex Stone reports from California.
3: The home investigators have been at this week had been searched twice before, dating back to 1996. San Luis Obispo County Sheriff Ian Parkinson saying Friday there is evidence suggesting human remains were at the home at one point, but they can't say if they were Kristen Smart's remains.
4: I think it's safe to say that we have not recovered Kristen yet.
3: The sheriff saying they will not leave that home until they are 100% sure Smart's remains are not buried there. Alex Stone, ABC News.
2: Flores was convicted even though Smart's body was never found. A recovery effort in Mississippi after a tornado outbreak yesterday. ABC's Faith Abube is in hard-hit Purvis, Mississippi.
5: Officials tell ABC there were multiple reports of people trapped in their homes. Neighborhoods left in ruins, houses caved in, roofs torn off.
6: You look around here, how do you even begin to salvage anything?
7: Well, I'm not real sure, to be honest with you. You just got to start somewhere.
2: And the Board of Trustees at Cornell University now says it's established a special committee to investigate an incident last month where school president Michael Kotlikoff backed a car into a group of student protesters. I'm Mike Dabusky, ABC News.
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14: I don't ever want anyone that is considered a geopolitical threat to the United States to look good going up against any American. But that's what happens when you go unprepared and overhyped. That is part of the privilege of living in a free republic, is you have to attend to the business of the republic.
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16: This is The Dana Show. My name is Craig Collins, filling in. Thrilled to be with you. A bunch of stuff to talk about on a Friday. Several big stories. Iran struck a U.S. military ship, and then the United States fired back. The president described that as a love tap. I thought that was kind of funny. And said that the ceasefire is still in place, even if it doesn't feel like it is. That's just one of a lot of big stories out there. A big Virginia State Supreme Court decision was made. This kicks and punts and, you know, rejects all the versions of redistricting in Virginia that would have been ridiculous. And yet I don't want to start in a lot of these big places. I do want to start with this crazy thing that I saw on CBS News last night. And I love the way that Todd Blanche, the acting attorney general, maybe he'll get to keep this gig long term, answered a CBS News question. So even though this might not be the biggest news story, it was the most entertaining thing to me. So let's go ahead and play that first, and then we'll get to some of that other stuff I mentioned a second ago.
17: In a recent interview, former President Barack Obama said, and I quote, "The White House shouldn't be able to direct the Attorney General to go around prosecuting whoever the president wants to prosecute." You're the Attorney General. What is your response?
16: He got him! Or did he?
18: Well, I coincidentally, this I happen great. To have, I think, a copy of our Constitution. So if we want, we can read.
16: Okay, real quick. The face of the person doing the interview got real bad when he goes, "Hey, I just happen to have a pocket constitution on me, and I'd like to read from it." This is, I love this part of this
18: Constitution together. Article 2 yes, says the executive power shall be vested in a president of the United States of America. It does not say that the Attorney General stands off to the side. So as I'm an acting Attorney General. The Attorney General is a member of the cabinet of the President of the United States. The Constitution gives the President power. So I question people in this country that suggest that President Trump, as the chief executive of the United States, does not have the authority or the right or shouldn't be leading this country in all areas, including what we need to be doing to get rid of crime in this country. And so I'm not familiar with the comments you just talked about, but to the extent that President Trump calls me and says that he thinks that we have a problem in this country, whether it's this scourge of drugs, illegal immigration,
16: whatever,
18: every American wants him to do that, and he should.
16: Yeah, here's the thing, and this is why I wanted to start with this, and I loved this so much as far as audio that's out there in the world. Obama is one of several people that has recently said that he thinks that Trump is abusing this power, this ability to ask the Attorney General to do certain things. And yet some of Obama's Attorney Generals describe themselves as his wingman. That's actually true. You can look it up. People who served in that role while Obama was the president happily described themselves as doing anything and everything Obama wanted. And guess what? Mainstream media had no problem with this. They were sort of happy and excited about the idea that this branch of government was working so closely together. It's only an objection when it's Trump and when they're saying that this is some version of him being a king or a dictator, because he has the ability to tell someone, perfectly pointed out by Todd Blanche, within his cabinet to do a thing, to go over here and to do this or do that. So you decide what you think the right and wrong course of action is. Of course, I'm sure the next time a Democrat is in a position of power and does this, people on the right will complain and call it an abuse of power. I'm not pretending this narrative doesn't exist on both sides, but maybe we need to iron this rule out a little bit differently if we actually want something to change, because right now there is no real value to the discussion that tries to say that it's illegal for this sort of thing to occur, because it's certainly not, and it's been wildly acceptable socially for quite some time, depending on who's in charge. Speaking of the Obama interview from a couple days ago with Stephen Colbert, that is the one where he said the thing about how he thinks there should be a separation between those two individuals, the president and the attorney general. He also said some other crazy stuff that's making the rounds more and more now. One of those things was just a simple praise for Zohran Mamdani. And what I think is really interesting about that is that this guy, this crazy socialist communist human, in New York, is seen as such a perfect next step for the Democratic Party. I'm sure you've heard this before. I'm sure people have complained about this before. But in light of the fact that I played the Todd Blanche audio that's referencing this interview, I just figured I'd play this too. Because I guess the newest distraction for the left is not we're going to pretend that we're against the Attorney General working with the president when we did that ourselves. The newest one is we're going to pretend that someone isn't a communist, and we're going to say they're the future of our party when they're as insanely far left as you can get within the United States, it seems.
19: You look at somebody like Mamdani, who I think is an extraordinary talent. he wants people to be able to afford housing in New York. Well, you know, I would assume liberals in New York want the same thing.
16: Yeah, I just think the way you go about doing that, the way you get people to live in the most expensive, most populous city in our country, you take money and housing away from people that you think don't deserve it because they're too rich. The latest idea in New York, I think, is to tax people an exorbitant amount of money if you decide that their second home is worth more than $5 million and it's in New York City. That's what they're claiming they're going to do, to soak the rich at all costs whenever they desire to do it. And the thing that happens that the governor in New York has actually found that Mamdani doesn't seem to want to accept yet is that rich people leave. If you create a whole bunch of laws that take a bunch of their money, they don't stay. They have no interest in staying, and they have the means to leave as soon as they want to. So it's a uniquely stupid thing to go about the road of trying to force them to stay and pay you a lot of money, because both those things don't happen. It doesn't work out so great. All right, let's actually go to some of the stuff going on in Iran. It's definitely a big story. Marco Rubio was talking about the ceasefire. A reporter asked a question about some of the things that have occurred during the ceasefire, and basically asked, is this really a thing that the Iranians are actually doing? Are they following any of the rules of the ceasefire? Marco Rubio had a pretty good answer to this question.
20: Well, yes, but the point is, if there's not much ceasing in the firing, because we
21: well, you should ask that of the Iranians. Don't ask me. We didn't fire. They fired on us. My point is, if you fire at a U.S. Navy ship, what are we supposed to do? Say, oh, there's a ceasefire. We're not going to shoot down your drone. That's a stupid question.
16: Yes.
21: That's a stupid position to take. Of course we fired back at them. They were shooting at us. That's what I would expect to do. Only stupid countries don't shoot back when you're shot at. And we're not a stupid country.
16: I love that answer to that question, too, because it doesn't mean that the totality of some sort of agreement is kaput, is, you know, cratered because someone fired somewhere. And again, as President Trump said, he called this a love tap, which I found was pretty funny. I thought that was a pretty good way to talk about it. But beyond Trump and his position on it, if you fired us, we will absolutely fire you. We are still interested in keeping the significance of a ceasefire agreement in place as much as we can. All right, let's play some other crazy audio, too, and then we'll take our first break. This is AOC talking about how black Americans, according to her, created democracy. There's a lot of people who would be upset with this idea, I think, including the French. But many, many people will be upset with her simple sentence that she said 100% to curry favor politically with black people. She wants black people to vote for her and vote for Democrats. So she says something as insane as this.
22: And how black Americans really created democracy in this country.
23: Right. That's exactly right.
22: How they literally made something from nothing. It is.
16: Yeah, I'm going to stop it right there. I do like what End Wokeness on social media did in response to this. He put out on his social media page a whole bunch of other people creating democracy, including our founding fathers, who created a constitutional republic, actually, here in the United States. But I digress. Every time that AOC says something insanely idiotic and stupid like this, she believes that it actually gets her more support within her political side of the aisle. And something that's terrifying about that belief is it might be true. And it might be something that's very much a detriment to you and I. I think there's a New York Times article out today about how Graham Plattner, the Nazi tattoo guy, might be more popular with Democrats. Actually, it might be Bulwark. I don't think it's the New York Times. I think that's something else. But someone out there has the take that the Nazi tattoo Democrat is more popular now than he was before any of these crazy things were outed and anyone found out just how insane and ridiculous he is, and that maybe he's on the short list for Democratic candidates for the presidency in 2028. Just think about that, that someone who has been discovered to have had a Nazi tattoo for 15 years on his body, who had described himself as a historian, a political historian, is someone who then also denied to know the meaning of the thing he put on himself and that it was tied to the Nazis. This guy is popular currently with the Democrats, just like Mamdani, just like AOC, who will claim that the democracy concept was created by African-American people, by black people living in this country at a time when things might have been harder than they certainly are now for them. And I'm not trying to gloss over that, the reality of that. I just know that the trap in this conversation is focusing on something, a time in our lives that we currently aren't in. That's the other big distraction for the Democratic Party all the time, is that if you think the current society we're in is actually kind of fair and kind of good, and in some ways the thing that people had aspired to create years ago when they were asking for more fairness in our society. If you're upset that that's true because it doesn't help you politically anymore, the only way to talk about something is to pretend that we're in the past, to pretend that you jumped in the DeLorean and went back in time and you're in a place where things are different, and to highlight it as much as possible. That, to you, seems to say that maybe more people will still vote for me because they're trying to protect freedoms that they've had for a while and a society that is actually a meritocracy, or at least it should be if we don't do DEI sort of things out there in the world. And I know this is crazy to say to some people out there, but it's simply true. Anytime I see from the crazy people on social media or the podcast influencers or the AOCs who say this, how unfair society is, the usual follow-up question that works best is, define an example now. This is something that Charlie Kirk would argue a lot on college campuses with young college students who just assumed things and didn't have any actual proof of the thing they were saying, is, can you give me a story that backs this opinion you have? And when they couldn't do it, you assumed they were going to move on, and they didn't. They usually just barreled deeper into, well, it's true because I say it is. But you never see it, and the only way to have an argument about it or a conversation about it that benefits the left is to pretend it's 50, 60, 70 years ago, whatever amount of time ago, in order to benefit their narrative. All right, we'll take a break. A lot coming up. It's the Craig Collins. It's not Craig Collins Show. Excuse me. It's the Dana Show. How dare I take that out in editing? It's the Dana Show. Craig Collins filling in. More coming up in a bit.
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0: And now, all of the news you would probably miss. It's time for Dana's Quick Five.
1: That's right. It's time for a Quick Five on the Dana Show, D Lash, Dana Lash Radio on X. Great ways to stay connected to her, all kinds of other social media that she and her team do so, so well. So impressive. I want to play some audio of a woman that's gone viral. This is a mom who said that Mother's Day is sort of awful for moms. You decide if she's being a Grinch who stole Christmas or if she's telling the truth. I imagine a lot of moms might agree with her and a lot of other people might not. And my favorite part, even though I don't actually have it as part of the audio, because she did say a lot of bad words when she went viral, was how she said dads are going to screw up the most. She didn't use the word screw up, but she said dads will get it the most wrong. Kids will come close to doing things that the moms want. A dad will swing and miss pretty hardcore. I do assume that's true, but think about how little we get for Father's Day, men do, compared to women get. So really, us swinging and missing in your day, you can't hold it against us too much. But here's what the mom said about the holiday itself and how stressful it can be for moms.
2: Some of us are freaking out. Okay, we've got control issues. We get one day for growing a 40-pound hot sack off of our body for 10 months. And you're telling us to just relax and enjoy it? First of all, it would probably take me 3 days alone in Bali to start to feel relaxed. So don't be entirely surprised if I don't feel refreshed after one day of my kids bringing me breakfast in bed. I'm not even asleep. I'm on a level 10 alert listening to you carry food and a hot beverage up the stairs to me because I've pretty much never seen you not spill something before. I'm going to need to re-regulate my whole nervous system just from that. Society throws this idea of relaxation on Mother's Day at us all willy-nilly as if they've never even heard of hypervigilance before. What if some meat needs to be defrosted? When's that going to go down? All I'm saying here is if you want us to relax, you better have your ducks in a row. Because moms, we've been two steps ahead of everybody else since day one. Day of rest is exactly what we need and also not nearly enough. It's fine. I'm going to be fine. Where's the vodka?
1: I love every part of this. I love the fact that she says moms are actually stressed out during Mother's Day. Because I feel like I saw that before as a kid. When you're trying to do things for mom, and you're not really sure if they're landing the way they're supposed to. But that's true. She also said that, as I mentioned a second ago, dads will swing and miss throughout this holiday. So good luck to all of us. At least we'll be predictably disappointing. That's usually a good thing in the world of men, I think. A quick break, a lot more. Craig Collins filling in on The Dana Show.

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4: ABC News, I'm Mike Dubosky. Russia and Ukraine confirm a ceasefire will begin tomorrow and last for 3 days. 1,000 prisoners from both sides of the war will be released as part of the agreement. Meanwhile, tensions remain high around the Strait of Hormuz in Iran, where

0: The CDC says it'll be on hand to help transfer the Americans on the ship back to the U.S. for quarantine. 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
1: This is the Dana Show. My name is Craig Collins, filling in D Lash, Dana Lash Radio on X. A great way to stay connected to her, Facebook, all the places. You can go all the places to find Dana and the very, very talented human that she is. Or at Radio Craig C, if you want a far less talented human to follow on social media, that would be me. President Trump bodied a reporter at the Lincoln Memorial. This was hilarious. I do like this probably quite a bit. Before I play that, though, let's play some job numbers, because job numbers are actually quite good, too. So while some in media places and on the left are trying to tell you that everything's terrible, that none of the promises that Trump made while he was trying to get elected have come true, gas prices being up, et cetera, are bad. While that stuff is happening, they're ignoring all the other things that might actually be saying that some stuff is going well. Here we go with that.
2: The big jobs report for April.

0: 65,000 expected. Nay, nay, nay. We are much stronger. 115,000. 115. And last month, upward revision from 178 to 185. These are good numbers.
1: These are really good numbers, is what they're saying there on CNBC, because they are actually really good numbers, and they mean great things for us and for you and for everybody else out there in the world. So let's harp on some of the good things happening, because it seems impossible for mainstream media to tell you any of those stories. All right, let's do this. President Trump, as I said, bodied a reporter at the Lincoln Memorial. Pretty funny to have what Trump thinks are stupid questions asked to him, and for him to then tell reporters that these are, in fact, stupid questions. I'll never get sick of this every time it happens. Here we go.
2: Why focus on all these projects right now?
3: You know why? Because I want to keep our country beautiful and safe. Beautiful also. This place was a disgusting place. It was Washington Monument, the Lincoln Memorial, and we had a terrible disgust. I don't know, you probably don't see dirt, but I do. And you walk down this pond, if you would have walked down, they'll tell you better than anybody. They had to take 11 or 12 truckloads of garbage out of that lake, out of that water, and it sat there for years like that. And that's not what our country is about. Our country is about beauty, cleanliness, safety, great people, not a filthy capital. And such a stupid question you asked. We're fixing up the reflecting pond to the Lincoln Memorial, the Washington Monument, and you say, why are you fixing it up? Because you can understand dirt maybe better than I can, but I don't allow it. This is one of the worst reporters. She's with ABC Fake News, and she's a horror show. She's saying, why would you bother fixing this up? Why would I bother taking 11 or 12 truckloads of filth out of the water in front of the Lincoln Monument? That's what made our country great. Beauty made our country. People made our country great. A question like that is a disgrace to our country.
1: I love everything about that. I love the, how dare you even ask this question, you son of a you-know-what. This is the verbal version of slapping somebody with the back of your hand and saying, how dare you even show up here with this being a thing you want to talk about. Because, and in that moment, he's right, the media places are desperate to just shape anything he does is terrible. It doesn't matter what he does. If he put on his pants the wrong way, they'd want to talk about that and how that makes him a dictator, et cetera, et cetera. So, I just think that's kind of amazing that you have Trump going that road and essentially attacking the reporter the way he does, because he's really, really good at that. He is someone, I think, who does a wonderful job at crapping all over the stupid things that people say and do. And people say and do a lot of stupid things. Let's play this. This is also Marco Rubio. I played a little bit of this audio earlier in the show about him talking about Iran, about some of the overnight maneuvers that Iran was partaking in. He said this morning. So this is important. We're expecting a response from them today, is also mentioned here. And I know that the president has said that Iran wants to make a deal. We hope they want to make a deal, taking in the reality of the situation they're in, and not continue to offer deals that are laughable to us and allow us or force us to keep waiting for the next deal to come along.
4: Well, right. We should know something today. I mean, we're expecting a response from them. We'll see what the response entails. The hope is that something that it can put us into a serious process of negotiation. Obviously, we've seen the reporting overnight that Iran has established or trying to establish some agency that's going to control traffic in the straits. That would be very problematic. That would actually be unacceptable. We're the normalizing of their controlling of international waterway is both illegal and it's just something that's unacceptable. And the world has to start asking itself, what is it willing to do if Iran tries to normalize a control of an international waterway? I think that's unacceptable. But we're expecting a response from them today at some point. We have not received that yet, as you know, in the last hour, but perhaps that will come. Their system is still highly fractured and a bit dysfunctional as well. So that may be serving as an impediment. I hope it's a serious offer. I really do.
1: Yeah, we all hope it's a serious offer. I think the biggest lesson that the world can learn right now is that if Iran wants to abuse so significantly its potential ability to control the Strait of Hormuz, what would they possibly do with a nuclear weapon if they were ever to gain one? What would that world look like if we have this much trouble in this way with something that's far less serious than that obstacle would be? even though it is serious, because control of the Strait of Hormuz has demonstrated to the world that it impacts a lot of people in a lot of ways. China is quite upset about what's been going on between Iran and the United States, and the biggest reason why is because it's hurting China. It's hurting their economy because of what's going on with the Strait specifically. And so I can't imagine that people can't take a couple steps when looking at these stories and say, all right, maybe this is why the U.S. did what they did, because Iran is so intent on wielding such overestimated amounts of influence, ridiculously trying to do anything it can to serve its purpose all the time to a degree that doesn't match its actual capabilities, its actual power. And the only thing they have is trying to contest the control of the Strait of Hormuz. And part of the reason why that's all they have is us, is conservatives, is this president deciding that we're going to get involved before anything gets as bad as it possibly could. And again, this regime actually acquires the capability of threatening the world in a different way. The Virginia Supreme Court has rejected, the Virginia Supreme Court has rejected redistricting effort in Virginia. Probably something that you've been paying attention to some extent. I do think some people are misunderstanding a portion of it, though, because I get calls at KSEV Radio in Houston, Texas, where I work, from listeners who seem to think, especially since I live in Texas, that what happened here is going to essentially allow people in Virginia, politicians in Virginia, to do the same thing there. Texas was redistricted recently. And one of the biggest complaints is that it's against the Virginia Constitution to do this the way they're doing it. Essentially, within the Constitution of the state, it says that in order to redistrict, you have to bring up the idea before one election and then after another election. And because of early voting and all the things that Democrats seem to love so much, the argument in court was whether or not we were actually after an election or whether an election is currently going on in Virginia, which the Supreme Court there in that state said it was. And here's my favorite part of the argument. I'll just say this before I play some audio of just the simple announcement of the decision. My favorite argument that I heard Democrats make in Virginia is that the election is a single day. That's actually something they said in a courtroom in front of people. And I wish that were true. I think a lot of conservatives desperately wish that that were true, that we didn't have a whole lot of mail-in balloting and early voting and all the stuff we have now, regardless of if it's convenient in some ways to some people. I think by and large, sacrificing that in order to have a truly secure election matters more to a lot of people. And so having a one day, you got to show up at some point on this day and vote. Maybe we make it a national holiday so everybody gets the day off of work, but then that's it. You can't go anywhere else. You can't do anything else. Well, I'm kidding about that. You got to do this. You got to get this done. And then, boom, we know who the winner is by that evening. We can do this for the Powerball and the Mega Millions. We should be able to do it for our elections, and yet we can't. And the biggest reason we can't is all the arguments people make about how convenient it is to have a system that's more easily abused. And I'm not saying that that means that military men and women who are fighting abroad can't vote. I will accept some version of mail-in balloting, but predominantly, by and large, this country should vote for the president on a single day in the places in which we live, and also prove, of course, that you're a citizen in order to do that. By and large, that would be a much better thing than the system we have now. And it was just amazing to hear the Democratic position on the potential overturning of their redistricting effort as being unconstitutional by the state's constitution, as being, it's just one day. We're just talking about one day and the election's over. That's crazy. And would potentially be true if they let Republicans, conservatives, get what they want in the world of our elections. But here's a little bit of Fox News announcing this decision, which will probably be challenged, might get to the Supreme Court. And the Supreme Court might make a totally different decision on this one than they did in Texas. They might say that the Constitution in that state disallows something that was allowed to happen in Texas. It'll confuse a lot of liberals, a lot of morons out there, I'll say. But it might just be the exactly correct decision. We'll see. I can't predict the future. I'm just curious if that's where it will go. And they wasted a lot of money to attempt to redistrict in the first place in Virginia, like hundreds of millions of dollars when you factor in all the advertising for people to vote the way that they inevitably claimed they did. But anyway, The thing that is more important to me about that is that at the end of that whole process, they might be out $100 million plus dollars and have nothing to show for it. So do they double down? Are they the drunk people in Vegas who decide that they're going to win their money back if they just keep going? But here is the Fox News announcement of this decision. I just figured I'd play this for context since it happened earlier today.
5: Welcome back. We do have some breaking news coming out of the Virginia Supreme Court that I wanted to share here with you now. As we're learning today, they struck down a voter-approved Democratic congressional redistricting plan, delivering another major setback to the party in a nationwide battle against Republicans for an edge in this year's midterm elections. Here's what we know coming from the Associated Press. The court ruled that the state's Democratic-led legislature violated procedural requirements when it placed the constitutional amendment on the ballot to authorize the mid-decade redistricting. Now, if you remember, voters narrowly approved the amendment on April 21st, but the court's ruling renders the results of that vote meaningless. Democrats had hoped to win as many as four additional U.S. House seats under Virginia's redrawn U.S. House map as part of an attempt to offset Republican redistricting done elsewhere at the urging of President Trump. Now, that ruling, combined with a recent U.S. Supreme Court decision severely weakening the Voting Rights Act, has supercharged the Republicans' congressional gerrymandering advantage heading into this year's midterm election.
1: I do love the way that they refer to it at the end, the gerrymandering advantage, because Democrats have been trying to have and have had a gerrymandering advantage for quite some time in this country. The last thing I will say about this topic, and I find it pretty interesting that there's a mention of the Voters' Right Act and the Supreme Court decision there, is that, yeah, if we stop drawing districts based on trying to create, quote, black districts or Hispanic districts, and not just districts that have American people in them, regardless of what they look like, we'll actually be doing something far better. And our just cookie cutter the thing out, man. That's always been my desire. Just take a exact square in most places. I know that there's going to be a couple cities that have a disproportionate amount of people in them. And so maybe you get two squares, but you don't get 17 different districts that all have squiggly lines that get into the city area where you have a dominant amount of Democratic voters, which is what you get in places like Illinois and places like California and New York that do not demonstrate the actual beliefs of the electorate, of the constituents. It just finds a way to create these ridiculous, crazy districts that shouldn't exist and probably won't exist. And yeah, if you look at a countrywide map of how people vote, and I know that this is not demonstrating the populace of certain cities. But if you just look at the country itself and the 2024 election and blue or red, you have such a tremendous amount of red that from space you would think the country was entirely red. You have to get closer to it to realize that there are these blue areas that have a disproportionate impact in our society and probably shouldn't, and obviously don't because of the Electoral College to an extent. But nonetheless, I think that we're so close to the thing the founding fathers actually wanted, especially with the weakening of the Voters' Rights Act and how it was abused, not how it was intended to be used, and also decisions like this out of Virginia. All right, we'll take a break. A lot coming up. Craig Collins filling in on The Dana Show. More in just a bit.
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1: This is the Dana Show. My name is Craig Collins, filling in for the day. I will actually be back on Monday, too, and then Dana is back after that. A few things to talk about out there that I thought were interesting, just as quicker stories. My name is Earl star Jamie Presley. I'm also a movie star in a bunch of different movies. Is, quote, evolving with the times and launching her own OnlyFans. This is after other people like Shannon Elizabeth have also done this. Well-known actresses. Here's the nice way to say it. That are not as young as other OnlyFans people are. I'm not saying it's a bad thing. Shannon Elizabeth made millions of dollars, I think, in just a day being on OnlyFans. And Jamie Presley will probably do quite well. She's a rather attractive person. But I do find it interesting that some of these celebrities who are doing this as, say, a second or third career as opposed to a first career, like some of the people they'll compete against on that website who are in their 20s. Again, no judgment, not trying to disparage anybody. I think they're going to have quite a lot of success. Well, Shannon already has, and Jamie will. And I'm not telling you should go subscribe to these sites. That's not the intention of this. I just find this interesting if we'll see more of this. If some of the people in today's society who are the very popular working actresses that Shannon Elizabeth and Jamie Presley used to be, that they're not getting as much work in Hollywood anymore, will also inevitably go down this road of doing something like this. And what will actually be on those pages, who knows? Carmen Electra is another name that comes to mind as someone who's done this recently and made a bunch of money off of it. And I think in Carmen, or I can't remember who, maybe it's another famous person's case, it was because their kid, Denise Richards, her kid did it, then she decided to do it, and you make a bunch of money. So I guess this is how they're going to make their extra millions as a different career move or, quote, evolving with the times. I doubt a lot of people will be upset about that who choose to subscribe. Quick break, a lot more. This is Dana Show, Craig Collins filling in.
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21: From ABC News, I'm Mike Tabusky. 1,000 prisoners from both sides of the Russia-Ukraine war are expected to be released this weekend as part of a three-day ceasefire the two sides agreed to today. As tensions appear to ease for the time being in Eastern Europe, they're still elevated in the Middle East. ABC News foreign correspondent Tom Sufi Burridge.
22: Over the last 24 hours or so, we've seen a very significant exchange of fire between the Iranians and the U.S. military in and around the Strait of Hormuz. Those three U.S. naval destroyers targeted by the Iranians, drones, missiles, small boats, the U.S. military not only eliminating the threats, but then striking command and control centers and the launch sites in and around the Strait of Hormuz along the Iranian coast and on an Iranian island to the northern extreme of the Strait of Hormuz.
21: The U.S. says it's expecting Iran's response to its framework for a peace deal, possibly as soon as today. Meanwhile, global health authorities are monitoring dozens of people for possible exposure to the Hanta virus, the epicenter of the outbreak, a Dutch cruise vessel with more than 100 people aboard. It's scheduled to make port in the Canary islands this weekend. ABC's Maggie Rulli is there and tells us what happens after that.
5: Police today showed us the area that they were cordoning off. They'll be the first area, the first land that everyone on board that ship has set foot on in many, many days. They're going to be grouping them in five different sections based on their level of risk. And then they'll be loaded into buses that are under military guard, taken to an isolated area at an airport, and then flown to their home countries.
21: Some better than expected jobs numbers out today from the Labor Department, which found the economy added 115,000 new workers last month.
0: We saw the labor force participation rate go down. Generally, you don't want to see that happening. You want to see more people working. But part of the reason for that is because more people are retiring. So there's a big demographic story here. People aged 55 and older are retiring. You also have the workforce shrinking because there are not as many immigrants working right now.
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21: The Cybersecurity and Infrastructure Security Agency now says it's aware of an alleged cyber attack on Canvas, an education platform widely used by universities and schools across the U.S. Data lost includes names, email addresses, and student ID numbers. California officials are searching the home of Paul Flores's mother. He's the man accused in the murder of Kristen Stewart 30 years ago. The 19-year-old's body was never found. San Luis Obispo County Sheriff Ian Parkinson says there's evidence suggesting human remains were at the home at one point, but they can't say for certain if they were Smart's remains.
3: We're prepared to go as long as it takes until we either find Kristen, find evidence, and are satisfied that everything has been searched.
21: Meanwhile, California families who welcome a newborn baby will soon get hundreds of free diapers before they leave the hospital.
23: In a first-in-the-nation program, California will give each family 400 diapers in sizes for newborns and babies up to 14 pounds when they're discharged from a hospital after birth. That's a bit more than a month's worth of diapers, since newborns on average use 8 to 10 diapers a day. The program will begin at up to 75 hospitals that handle about a quarter of the births in California and largely serve low-income patients. The initiative will expand from there. The idea is to help families in need. Alex Stone, ABC News, Los Angeles.
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1: This is The Dana Show. My name is Craig Collins, filling in. Thrilled to be with you. Dana will be back in a couple days. Follow her at X, D-Lash or Dana Lash Radio on X on Twitter, for those who still call it that, or anywhere else that she has social media stuff out there, because she's awesome. I actually follow her TikTok now. I don't use TikTok a whole lot. I'm a 40-year-old man. But I got to say, they're doing some great stuff even on that platform. And I even get little updates on my phone. I see what Dana said about this, and they're great videos. So her whole team, producer Steven and everybody, is just crushing it there. So check it out. All right, let's play some audio. The first one is a CNN panel who found out that the Tennessee redistricting that occurred will actually be giving a political position to a black woman. She's a Republican, so CNN doesn't like that, but she is a black woman, and CNN is used to liking that. It will actually take the position away from someone that they typically hate, a white person. So what I think is kind of funny about this is that there's an assumption that some old white man will be coming out of nowhere, and not that that's a bad thing, by the way, I'm a white dude, but some old white guy will come out of nowhere and do something that Democrats can blame as somehow bad in our society. And in this case, it just so happens that all of the race baiting and things that they do don't work as well. It actually went so poorly during the discussion on CNN that they had to take a break. Here's part of that audio.
9: The woman now who is likely going to win the 9th district in Tennessee is a black Republican woman as a result of this redistricting effort. It's likely going to be a black Republican woman who beats that old white man.
11: Could I make this very simple?
9: But that's racist?
12: It actually is.
13: We're going to take a quick break, and then Teslin and Congressman, I'm going to have you both respond.
1: We're going to come back on that. We got to really suss this out as much as we can, how we're upset about this. Because usually this is the way we want to talk about stuff. We don't even want to bring up politics or political positions or use our brains to have discussions. We want it to all be about emotions and what people look like. And in this case, it's not going to work that well. So now our arguments are gone. That's why they took that commercial. Actually, Fox News also had a great clip talking about the redistricting in Tennessee, where one of their liberal guests said that the problem here, and I think this was on the Will Cain show, is that they're erasing a, quote, black district. And another person on the show, a black woman, had a problem with that idea.
27: Okay. And we discounted that statement. And now here we are seeing a black man in Tennessee fight to keep the only black district that they have there being totally erased off the map. And I just think, you know, there needs to be more, you know, those conversations need to be tied together.
28: There's no such thing as a black district.
1: Yes.
28: Or a white district. It's an American district.
1: You
28: know, people, again, we vote based on our values, not the color of our skin. At least we shouldn't.
1: The only thing I would say in response to her answer to that question is I think the assumption by Democrats is that a whole lot of people actually do vote based on how people look and not what people think and believe. And actually, that's the biggest argument that some make as to why Kamala Harris lost the election in 2024. Not that she was a terrible, awful candidate who had to recreate her position on a lot of topics, because audio of her when she's running in California demonstrated how crazy to the left she was, or how often she would get into these weird cyclical conversations where she made no point whatsoever. Like, she was terrible at the fake answer, which is, I think, a very important part of being a politician. You got to be good at the non-answer. And she was also terrible at having to correct a lot of her previous positions on stuff. But that didn't matter. According to many people, she lost because she was just a black woman, and black women can't get elected to things. Even if a black woman's actually about to win a seat in Tennessee because of a redistricting effort there. I mean, shocking that that could actually happen. All right, there's another piece of viral audio that I saw and I did want to discuss. Tucker Carlson, who I know that Dana talks about occasionally on the show, has profoundly changed his position on a lot of, like, almost Kamala Harris-esque, and wants to pretend as though he's not changing a lot of these positions. So there's a piece of audio that's gone viral in a discussion between Tucker Carlson and Megyn Kelly, a person who's also done this, a part of the New Reich, as Dana calls it, which is such a great nickname for those people. But anyway, both of them are sounding very reasonable to an extent, while also describing how bad it is that President Trump has now turned toward the pundits who are seeming to support him and the ongoing conflict in Iran, and turn away from them. People like Tucker and Megyn, who also both said horrible things about the president recently. Like it's so funny when people behave as though they're the better pick for influence within a political side of the aisle, a political movement, the better people to pay attention to if you're a MAGA supporter. And then they crap all over the guy at the top of that totem pole and assume their audience won't maybe go away because of that. But I do want to play this because I thought it was interesting. That Tucker is claiming that he told President Trump to his face that a lot of the people he's working with right now hate him, despise him. Tucker has a problem with the truth recently that I'll play as well. And I'll say this too. I like Tucker at times. This is not someone that I've like hated secretly and now I'm thrilled that people are turning on him. I actually liked him quite a bit for a while there. It's just odd some of the most recent positions he's taken on stuff. Because it just seems to be that he's playing a different game now. And the game is he knows on the internet his audience is quite a bit younger and quite a bit more likely to not like Trump, to not agree with the things Trump is doing, and also probably be Democrats. And it seems that he's trying to reinvent himself as someone who would be appealing to those viewers, those social media consumers, because he's right now a social media celebrity and not a person on mainstream television or even a cable outlet like Fox, where his audience might be different. He's tailoring his content to be financially successful, as many people do, and that's not a good thing. But here he is with Megyn Kelly talking about what he told Trump, and then I'll play the thing that you've probably heard before that proves that on a trustworthy scale, Tucker's not exactly there right now.
4: I said, look, Netanyahu hates you. You know that. They don't like each other at all. The people pushing you toward this would include Rupert Murdoch, who despises you. Trump knows that, of course. Mark Thiessen has always hated you. Ben Shapiro, they hate you. Mark Levin hates you, has always hated you.
28: Yes.
4: The people pushing you to, I said this right to his face, the people pushing you to do this want to destroy you, and they're doing it on behalf of Israel, whose goals include getting the United States out of the Middle East. They don't want the U.S. in the Gulf because it strengthens the Gulf.
28: They don't like
4: our
28: friendships there.
4: They don't like our friendships there at all, because Qatar and UAE and Saudi, but also Bahrain, Oman, and Kuwait, but those mainly those three countries are a massive rival to regional hegemony. You can't run the Middle East with strong Gulf states. And so they want the U.S. out. Israel wants the U.S. out of the Middle East, and they want to degrade those Gulf states. And I said that right to his face. And he said, yeah, I know.
1: So that's the claim, that Tucker Carlson not only walked through his version of all of that with all these people that Trump is currently working with, whether it's Benjamin Netanyahu or some of the other political pundits like Ben Shapiro or Mark Levin, and how much he says that these people actually hate him. Now, Tucker Carlson has his own issues with text messages and other things that were outed during the Dominion lawsuit against Fox News that seemed to show that Tucker also hated President Trump. There's a lot of people, I think, in the world of conservative pundits, not people who vote, not people who are just political voters on the right, whether they call themselves MAGA or not. But these are the people that think a lot of themselves, the people who are influential, or at least to a degree might believe themselves to be. And I think a lot of them don't like the idea that they're less influential than Trump. And I think this is the attempt, whether it's Megyn Kelly or Tucker Carlson. There's a lot of people who are trying to be the it person within the political right, to be the person that people come to and the person that creates, you know, certain positions that everybody else winds up using as talking points. They want to be the generator of the hive mind that they want to be on a side of the political aisle. And they're not. The person who generates talking points for conservatives for that side of the aisle is Trump. You saw it in Indiana when they didn't do what he wanted to do, and a whole bunch of politicians lost their seats. They were outvoted by other politicians, other Republicans that are going to do what Trump wants. But here, I'll just play this. I know you've probably heard it. Tucker lying about not calling Trump the Antichrist when that is something he has done recently, which makes you think that whenever it was that Tucker was talking to Megyn Kelly and said that he told Trump that these people hate him and he's listening to them, that it seems that Tucker might also hate him.
7: What I was saying, which is you cannot mock other people's gods and put yourself in their place, period. That is a deal killer for me. That's worse than the war with Iran, in my opinion.
10: Yeah, but I ask because, you know, you've been talking on your show about whether Trump is the Antichrist.
7: I have not said that.
10: On your show, the day after Easter, you noted he did not put his hand on the Bible during his swearing-in ceremony as president. You said, and I'm quoting, maybe he didn't put his hand on the Bible because he affirmatively rejects what's inside that book. And then on a recent show, you went further saying, here's a leader who's mocking the gods of his ancestors, mocking the God of gods and exalting himself above them. Could this be the Antichrist?
7: I actually did not say, could this be the Antichrist? Here's a leader who's mocking the gods of his ancestors, mocking the God of gods and exalting himself above them. Could this be the Antichrist? Well, who knows?
1: That's not a great look. They play the audio. This is the New York Times, actually, that did this, of him doing the interview and then him rejecting the thing that she claimed he said, and then him saying it word for word. And it's not AI. It's not a fake thing. As I said, I'm sure you've heard it before because it's rather popular to put it out there. But I just think there's so many people that for their own ego are trying to be the starting point, the creator of a certain conversations on a side of the political aisle, which makes them more influential. There was a time when Tucker Carlson, and I remember maybe it was one of his producers who said this, that politicians that were running for office on the Republican ticket anywhere in the country, any office, had to go on his show on Fox and talk to him, and he had to endorse them and like them because he was a kingmaker within that side of the political aisle. Whether that was true or not, and some version of it actually did seem to be kind of true, at the height of Tucker's influence, I think that's all this is. I think it's a lot of people who want themselves to be at the forefront of most discussions at the, you know, and Trump is just so good at being that for two reasons. Because the people who hate him so much that they talk about him constantly. And the people who like him so much that they defend him. When the people who hate him come out there and scream and yell the crazy things they're going to scream and yell, it makes for a very valuable position. Because everybody is saying your name and everybody is thinking about you as much. And they call it Trump derangement syndrome on the left because of how mad they get at the amount of times that Trump is talked about. But it just simply is a fact. And I think it makes a lot of these pundits very, very jealous and mad. All right, quick break, a lot more. This is The Dana Show. Craig Collins filling in.
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18: 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Mark shared a couple with me here.
19: 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And it's a way in which the consumers can have a little bit more control over who they share their data with.
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0: And now, all of the news you would probably miss. It's time for Dana's Quick Five.
1: That's right. It's time for a Quick Five on the Dana Show, D. Lash, Dana Lash Radio on X. A great way to stay connected to her or any of her social media. It's really, really great out there. There's a debate of the best TV moms just in time for Mother's Day. I was amazed. This is, I think, a Ranker.com voting thing at who wound up number one and two on this list. Because it definitely shows you that these type of polls or lists or whatever they are that the internet creates in 2026 are profoundly different than the ones they would have made just a few years ago. Coming in at number one for best TV mom in a recent vote on Ranker.com was Kitty from That 70s Show. She's not a bad mom. She's not the best TV mom of all time. We all know this. And number two was Moira from Schitt's Creek. That is also crazy to me. That would come in at number two. Morticia Addams at number three for the Addams Family. Sophia at number four for the Golden Girls was robbed. Definitely deserved a better position than four. And then Wilma and Marge come in at five and six, the Flintstones and the Simpsons. That's just crazy. And then my favorite TV mom, who I probably would have voted number one on this list because we watched a lot of this growing up as kids. My mom really liked this show. Lucy. I love Lucy. I couldn't believe she came in at number seven, Lucy Ricardo. She definitely deserved a higher spot on the list. And this is only because young people are voting. Also, Bewitched, Samantha Stevens, Carol Brady, and Reba of The Reba Show round out the top 10. But a lot of undue influence from younger people trying to put Kitty Foreman at number one. It's not that she's a bad mom. She's just not the best mom out there. This is like the GOAT debate in the NBA, and anyone who ever tells me it's LeBron James, I know you didn't see Michael Jordan play basketball. I know you didn't witness it firsthand like I did, because there's no way you'd say it's anyone other than MJ if you were around at that time. What's the weirdest thing you do alone was another question that was asked on Reddit, and people gave very honest answers because they often do this on the internet. One person said they had full-blown debates with themselves. That is debates with themselves when they are alone. Out loud, they would argue both sides of a certain conversation and then assume that the thing that they were talking about actually had eventually finished with like a discovery that maybe they didn't know before. They didn't argue with anybody else. And I've done this before when you're alone to think something through, but I don't think you should assume that you actually got to the answer to the problem. You probably need to take in other opinions at some point before you know for sure where you've landed. Other people said they've given a full concert via either the shower or even just around the house, including choreography, everything you need to perform. And then another person just said they just do primal screams. I feel like that's a left-leaning crazy person. But just in the house alone, you just start screaming bloody murder and you assume nothing bad's going to happen. I feel like a neighbor's going to knock on the door if you do that too much. But those are just some of the things that people do when they're alone. Nobody admitted to being naked. I was surprised that wasn't on the list higher. Quick break, a lot more. Craig Collins filling in on The Dana Show.
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6: News, I'm Mike Dubusky. A three-day ceasefire has now been struck between Russia and Ukraine, with the two sides agreeing to exchange 1,000 prisoners from both sides. Meanwhile, Iranian officials are considering the latest framework for peace discussions with the U.S. The cruise ship at the center of the hantavirus outbreak is headed to port in the Canary Islands this weekend. ABC's foreign correspondent Maggie Rulli is in Spain.
7: Local authorities have been very adamant that no passenger on board that ship will come into any type of contact with people here in the islands. And we saw some of the precautions they were taking today. First of all, the ship is never going to dock here in the Canary Islands. It's going to anchor just offshore. They then say everyone on board will be given a medical evaluation and people will be taken off in very small groups. They'll be in hazmat suits as soon as they touch down on land here in the Canary Islands.
6: The CDC says the Americans on board will be transferred to the National Quarantine Center in Nebraska. This is ABC News.
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2: 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I didn't think much of it, but my daughters made me get checked out. 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
11: This is the Dana Show. My name is Craig Collins, filling in. I'm laughing a lot because I just saw a post on social media from a buddy of mine in radio responding to some other person who's complaining about what radio doesn't do anymore in our society. I wasn't intent on talking about this at all, but it just happened as we were playing the music and I came back. And I love those things. I'm on a nationally syndicated radio show, 200-plus affiliates, 8 million or something, 9 million weekly listeners. And there are people out there that complain like radio's dead or it's not doing the stuff it should do. And the take's insane. I'm not even going to tell you what it is that someone was saying radio's getting wrong. But I just thought it was pretty funny. And then I even more so thought the comment from a colleague of mine asking why radio hosts aren't broadcasting live from the Strait of Hormuz, which was definitely a sarcastic joke, was a really good response to that. Like, why not? Why not do that? You'd get a lot of attention. We would, by the way, if someone did a remote from there. You'd get a decent amount of pub. I don't know that it would be worth the effort, though. All right, I'm actually going to tell you real things that matter. At least I think I am. First, I will talk a little bit about another federal court ruling, one that I very much disagree with. That is continuing to fire down President Trump's ability to impose tariffs. The President of the United States has said in multiple interviews, whether you believe him or not, that it would be great for us to not pay any taxes at all federally, to no longer have an Internal Revenue Service, to kibosh the whole thing. And anybody who hears that in today's society that hates Trump or, I guess, is not historically up and up on all the things that used to happen in our

0: country believes that, like, we've always had this, which isn't true, and that we never made our money predominantly through tariffs, which we definitely did. But Trump says he'd like an external revenue service that relied heavily on things like tariffs. And I know that would make a lot of products cost more money that were brought from other countries into our country, essentially still a tax on the American people, just an indirect one. And yet, if we made stuff here that was cheaper, which is the absolute goal of this entire thing, we could succeed quite a bit more. You wouldn't have to pay the quote-unquote tax on products if you actually were buying stuff made here that wasn't being tariffed, so it could be offered at a cheaper cost. All that would be good for us. And yet people seem to hate the idea of this, and they can do they try to do everything they can, including federal judges out of New York, of course, out of New York, in shooting down new versions of tariffs that Trump is trying to put on the world to, again, say that we need to manufacture things at home. Essentially, these decisions, whether they're grounded in actual legal arguments that make any sense or not, and I actually pretty much disagree entirely with the case that the federal court is making to say that Trump doesn't have this authority, when I think he actually does, because it was a temporary tariff. It had an expiration date. It was all the things that I think some of the laws that give the president certain powers were designed to do, not long-term but short-term reaction to some things going on in the world. But nonetheless, I think the other part of this is just costing us jobs, because if the tariff plan could actually be executed the way that Trump has drawn it up to slowly evolve into something different, it would benefit us tremendously, even if you could make the argument that in the short term it's not easy, that it does hurt us. And I think Trump's even admitted that. I think the president has said before there might be short-term pain before there's long-term value to some of the things he was doing, and then some of the courts got involved to try to stop it. I will also say very quickly of other big news stories out there, there was an exchange of fire. Iranians attacked a U.S. Military ship. And then I think Trump described all of it as, quote, a love tap. Even if there is a ceasefire, there has been some lack of fully ceasing fire, but it doesn't kibosh the whole thing. Marco Rubio and others are out there saying, and we've played some of this audio earlier in the show, that by and large, it's still intact. It still has value. And we hope that it still creates the opportunity for an offer from Iran to end this whole thing, from Iran to end this whole thing, that actually gives us what we want. Because so far they haven't done that. They have not accepted the reality of the world that they live in and the fact that the U.S. is a far superior country militarily. And they're just going to hurt themselves more the longer it takes for them to give us the offer that we actually want to see to end this thing for real. Other stuff out there that I thought was interesting. Tim Burchett was on with Joe Rogan. Joe Rogan's an interesting guy. There are times that he says things that are very pro-Trump. Even in this interview from just a couple days ago. And there's things that he says that are exactly the opposite. He doesn't care about being politically on one side or the other, and he demonstrates it often. And there's stuff that he's said that has made both myself or people I know so mad that they call him a liberal nut job and a moron and an idiot, even though I don't think he's that. I think at times he still leans left. He's not as far right as some assume that he is when they only see certain clips of him. He's definitely a supporter of Barack Obama and people like him, but he'll still say something. He reminds me a lot of like a Fetterman. Like, he'll still say things that other people won't say on that side of the aisle, or maybe a Bill Maher, maybe even a little bit stronger than a Bill Maher in being willing to sound like a conservative. And of course, he endorsed Trump leading up to the 2024 election and then said he regretted it. But I do want to play two things from his show and his interview with Tim. One of those things is about UFOs. I want to sit on that one. We'll play that one second. Even though it's maybe more interesting to more people right now, I do want to play this. This is a conversation about the people who believe that the first attempt at President Trump's life was fake, and not even just the most recent one, which people also believe was fake, but I think the inspiration to now discount anyone who attempts to kill the current president on the left was because they tried to concoct this way to claim that the first attempt where a bullet was actually fired, where a person died, not thankfully the president of the United States, but horrifically, someone else in the audience was killed. And I'm not saying that that's better or worse. It's horrible that someone lost their life. But they even discount that, which is insane. But here, I want to play this audio of Tim Burchett and Joe Rogan debating how people can think some of this stuff, because it's just categorically illogical to come to these conclusions. You have to hate Trump to such a ridiculous degree to think that he had paid someone who is an absolute marksman to shoot him intentionally in the ear where blood was created, to kill someone else, and to do all that just to help him win a political race. It is truly insane. Here's Rogan talking about it.
1: He got shot in the ear. You can see the blood come out right away. It's dripping down the side of his face. And the idea that that's a setup, you cannot be that accurate. You definitely can't be that accurate with a red dot at 140 yards. You can hit him. You can definitely hit him center mass, no problem. Maybe even you hit him in the head if you're really good and you're prone. But the nicking his ear like that on purpose and to be there and say, hey, I just want you to nick my ear, just a little piece. Like, that's, there's not,
2: off the top.
1: There's not a chance
2: no way.
1: That that's a fake. And the guy behind him's dead. So what are you saying? You think that's fake? Think that's a setup?
2: Yeah, the fireman lost his life.
1: Yeah, that's crazy. The whole thing's crazy. But it's just this thing where people hate him so much and the narrative in the media. This Trump derangement narrative that you see in the media is so strong, and people are so programmed by it. And for the average person that has a very involved job, you're working all day, and then you have a family, and you have a life, and you have you don't have time to really go into depth about what's real and what's not real. And you got that Russia collusion stuff shoved down your throat by mainstream media.
0: Yes, and it was terrible for years and years and years. I will disagree with Rogan on something. I think you do have time. I think no matter what's going on, no matter how many distractions or more important things you have in your life, you do have time to research the things that you're going to say are true. What I mean by that is that if you accept something as fact, if you believe in it wholeheartedly, if you even shape some of your decisions around it, decisions on who you vote for, decisions on what you say on social media, you've demonstrated to me that you care about this topic enough that you have the time to prioritize actually doing the research to find out if the thing you're saying is true. Now, I agree with Rogan that a lot of people don't do that part, that they don't actually research the stuff that they just accept from mainstream media or some outlet or some short form video they see on the internet. They just assume that that's true for whatever stupid reason they do that, and they don't take the extra step to actually go and do the double check. It's like the people that never get a second opinion from a doctor. And I never understood those individuals. If you're one of those people, please explain to me why. I would always get a second opinion. There's no harm in having more information from someone else. This is something that during COVID, the Biden administration tried to prevent everyone from doing. They didn't want anyone to get the second opinion that they didn't like. But it's just crazy. But I understand how Rogan is saying a lot of people are very busy. So then I would assume that if you can...
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4: 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Say goodbye. 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
7: Swung on and missed. 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
10: Welcome in this afternoon to the United States Air Force Academy. The Washington State Cougars on the road to take on the Air Force Falcons. The first of three games on this weekend for the Cougars. And we're glad you can join us for more Cougar baseball on the radio. Bobby Allworth will be along at times throughout the weekend. I'll be here with you the whole way. Trevor Williams with you. And Zane Saggio is back in our network studios. It's a beautiful afternoon in Colorado Springs. 68 degrees and partly cloudy skies up overhead. And some light winds for all things considered in what can be a very windy Ertl Field. in the foothills of the Rocky Mountains. Washington State here on the road with a chance to control its own destiny, looking to clinch a bye in the Mountain West Conference Baseball Tournament in a couple weeks' time. To do that, the Cougars would need a series win against Air Force and need Nevada to drop one game against Grand Canyon next weekend. If Nevada were to sweep Grand Canyon next weekend, Washington State would need a sweep here on the road at Air Force, and that would be a tall order for the Cougars. No one has beaten the Falcons at this ballpark in 363 days. May the 10th last year, the last time Air Force fell at this ballpark to New Mexico. They are the only team in the nation to go undefeated at home this year, 14-0, and they have won 15 consecutive home games. Well, Nathan Choate said the Falcons haven't seen the Cougars yet, and that's true. Nick Lewis, the starting pitcher today for WSU, has been on a monumental tear for Washington State. Four straight quality starts, seven in total this year, and in his last 30 innings, he has only surrendered four earned runs. That's a 1-2-0 ERA. Pretty good equation for the Cougars to send out to the mound to try to slow down one of the nation's leading hitting teams in the Air Force Falcons. WSU also has its entire regular order back. The Cougars have won five consecutive series with this group, a first for the Washington State program since 1999, and looking to build on that today. Six of the last seven series won, and a lot at stake for Washington State this weekend at the United States Air Force Academy. We're going to step aside here on the pregame. Up next, we're going to visit with the head coach of the Cougars, Nathan Choate. Then we'll check the Washington State lineup, and we'll come back, get you the Air Force starting lineup and set for first pitch. While we do that, the Wings of Blue are going to do some skydiving over the top of Ertl Field on a spectacular afternoon for baseball at the United States Air Force Academy. The Cougars are here looking for a big weekend. Our pregame show continues next on the Cougar Sports Network.
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10: We're back here on the pregame show. Washington State getting ready to take on Air Force for game one of this three-game series, final regular season weekend for the Cougars in Mountain West play. And joining us now, the head coach of the Cougars, Nathan Choate. Coach, it doesn't really need to be said. It's a big weekend for your guys, a lot on the line, including a potential to work yourself right up in the top of the conference race. So I bet just excitement is probably one of the words that jumps off your mind when you think about starting this series.
26: Yeah, I mean, I put myself in our players' shoes
0: 18 to 22 years old, done with finals, done with school for the year, playing a series that matters on the road. So yeah, excitement is probably the right appropriate word.
10: Over the last week, we've talked about the success for this program of late. Five consecutive series wins, that's a first for the program since 1999. You talked about the team gaining some consistency, and you get a fun challenge this weekend in an Air Force team that, like you guys, has performed well this year, has played really well at home, a 14-0 home record. But you guys are playing some great road baseball, especially of late.
0: Yeah, you know, they have a really good home record, but we have the most road wins in the conference as well. So I think, you know, it's going to be a pretty good matchup. From that standpoint, I think we're pretty battle-tested. And when you win on the road, to me, what that shows is toughness. And in a place like this where there's some altitude and just some conditions and some plays that you normally may make that you might not make, I think you need toughness to overcome that stuff. And so really intrigued by that matchup of, you know, how we played on the road and how well they played at home.
10: Another thing we've been talking about, especially during this stretch of consecutive series wins, is your starting pitching has been really locked in. You guys get Nick Lewis going on the mound to open this series, and it's been really fun to watch his development over the last couple of years. Really is a true pitcher for you guys.
0: Yeah, you know, he can pitch in and out, up, down, change speeds. You know, I do think it starts with his fastball command and his ability to pitch in. I think one of the things that I think there may be some holes in the swing if we can elevate and pitch up this weekend, which we do. You know, we pitch down a lot, but we pitch up as well. So that'd be one of the things to watch, is how well we can execute up. But yeah, his growth over the last, you know, 3 years has been awesome to watch, and really proud of him and excited to see him go out and compete today.
10: What's your final message to the team going into this series? I know you wanted them to be loose, and that's paid off for you guys at times, especially in conference play.
0: You know, in all the environments that we've gone on the road and played, and, you know, we went and won at Alabama, went and played Cal Poly, who's winning the Big West, and split there. I think our guys just need to understand they have earned the right to expect to win no matter who we play in the country, where we play. And so that's the one thing I want them to understand, is they have earned the right to expect to win.
10: All right, Coach, we're looking forward to the first game of this series. Thanks for the time, as always.
0: Appreciate it. Go Cougs.
10: That was the head coach of the Cougars, Nathan Choate, with us. We're going to take a look now at the starting lineup for Washington State for game one of this series against Air Force.
0: This is head coach Nathan Choate, and here's today's starting lineup.
3: Leading off in center field,
1: Trevor Smith, freshman, San Diego, California.
4: And he tees off on the 0-1 pitch. Trevor Smith launches it away. Off the light pole in left, a home run for Trevor Smith. He ties the game at 3. Second home run for the freshman.
3: Batting second at second base,
5: Gavin Roy, senior, Sudbury, Ontario, Canada.
6: Grounds one left side, pass to diving Cooper Sheff into left field. Here comes Cam McLeod to score, and Gavin Roy makes it 3-0 Washington State in the top of the second. Cracks an RBI single through the left side. It's his 24th RBI of the season.
3: Batting third in right field,
1: Max Hartman, senior, St. Albert, Alberta, Canada.
4: Max Hartman to third. He's safe. It's a Washington State single season record for Max Hartman. No Cougar has ever logged 8 triples in a single season, and Max Hartman becomes the first to do it in Washington State history.
3: Batting cleanup, the designated hitter,
1: Matt Priest, redshirt freshman, San Diego, California.
6: Priest turns it down the left field line. This is fair into the corner. One hops, base of the foul pole. Max Hartman comes to score. Matt Priest, have a night in your hometown. He drives in another for the Cougars, his third driven in tonight.
3: Batting fifth in left field,
8: Dustin Robinson, redshirt sophomore, Brea, California.
6: First pitch swinging, crushed by Robinson to the gap in right center field. This is off the fence. Dustin Robinson rocketing it off the wall in right center. 100 miles an hour off the bat. 7-3 Washington State.
3: Batting sixth at first base,
8: Ryan Shaughnessy, senior, Long Beach, California.
6: Payoff pitch, Shaughnessy, upper half. He blasts off down the right field line. Doesn't miss that fastball. Ryan Shaughnessy, his second home run of the game, and the Cougars have taken the lead in the top of the ninth.
3: Batting seventh at third base,
5: Ollie Obenauer, sophomore, San Jose, California.
6: Off a diving glove of Mikey Pickett. One run home. Here comes Dustin Robinson to make it a pair for WSU. And Ollie Obenauer into second base.
2: Second double of the weekend for Ollie Obenauer, his 10th of the year.
3: Batting eighth and catching.
7: Cameron McLeod, Jr., North Vancouver, Canada.
2: McLeod unloads on one to left field. Cam McLeod, a three-run homer. An absolute tank for the Cougar catcher. Two RBI double, three-run home run, has caught a runner stealing, and it's only the second in.
3: Batting ninth at shortstop.
9: Kyler Northrup, sophomore, Billings, Montana.
2: Northrup grounds at third baseline, right in over the top of the bag, and down the left field line. Dustin Robinson already home. Here comes Ryan Shonsby, and the Cougars lead it 2-0 on a two-run double from Kyler Northrup.
3: And taking the mound for the Cougars,
9: Nick Lewis, redshirt sophomore, Corona, California.
2: And for the first time in 356 days, the Cougars have a complete game. Nick Lewis finishes what he started tonight. In his last 30 innings over his last four starts, he has allowed just 5 earned runs. His 7th win of the season. He's now 6-1 as a starter in conference play.
10: Nick Lewis bringing that great run of success into this ballgame this afternoon against Air Force on the road. Very important weekend series for WSU coming up in just a couple minutes here on the Cougar Sports Network. WSU looking to clinch a spot in the Mountain West Conference Tournament. See if they can overtake Air Force in the standings this weekend. The Air Force lineups and first pitch coming up after this on the Cougar Sports Network.
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2: It's back. It's gone. With one swing, he's tied this game up.
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2: Into the corner. It's a fair ball. Everybody running for the Cougs. Three RBI double.
3: It's time for the first pitch.
26: Swung on and missed. Got it with an outside fastball.
2: At the knees for a called third strike. Had to have it, his 6th strikeout.
3: Let's head to the ballpark for all the play-by-play action.
10: Welcome in today, Colorado Springs, the site of this final regular season weekend series for the Washington State Cougars. According to the Mountain West Conference, the Cougars still need either one victory or a combination of a couple losses from teams trailing Washington State. That would be a combo of losses, 2 of 3 from Grand Canyon, San Jose State, or UNLV if WSU was not to pick up a win in these three games. There's a little bit of gray area there. Having run the math on four-team tiebreakers, I don't see a path for any of those teams to pass Washington State regardless, but we will go with what the conference has sent out to us in those scenarios. Air Force, their ticket is already punched to Mesa, Arizona. They will be at Sloan Park. The matter at hand for them is where they will be in the seeding. And it's pretty fun right now going into the last couple regular season weeks in Mountain West play. The three teams that were picked at the bottom of the league preseason to miss the conference tournament, well, they're all the top three teams in the standings right now: San Diego State, Air Force, and the Washington State Cougars. Going to be a big game for Washington State on the road today and throughout this weekend. We mentioned Air Force has not lost at home this year, the only team in the nation to not have a home loss, and winners of 15 consecutive at Ertl Field here at the United States Air Force Academy. The good news for Washington State, the Cougars have the most road wins of any team in the Mountain West Conference this year. The Cougars are 12-15 away from home, and that's four times as many road wins for Washington State as a season ago. Head coach Nathan Choate, he is at home plate with Mike Keselowski, the head coach for Air Force. They're going through the plate meeting. And for both coaches, similar stories for their two teams. Young a year ago brought back a lot of returning production and have shined here in 2026. Air Force as the second place team in the Mountain West and Washington State third with a chance to change that seeding this weekend. The Cougars, by our math, what they're looking for, a series win and one loss from Nevada next week. And Washington State could wrap up a bye in Mesa, Arizona at the Mountain West Conference Tournament. And that would be a huge advantage for the Cougars. Teams that get a bye out of that first day avoid the single elimination day of the Mountain West Conference Tournament and then go right into double elimination play. So certainly a lot at stake for WSU in this one today against Air Force and throughout the weekend. The pitching matchup, Nick Lewis getting the start for the Cougars. The left-hander for Washington State is 7-2 this year with a 3.50 ERA. But it's been amazing what he has been able to do over his last four starts. 30 innings, four earned runs. That's a 1.20 ERA. And he's coming off his first career complete game in the victory over Fresno State a week ago. Nick Lewis is pitching some of the best baseball of his life right now. And Nick Lewis comes in this series right up there in the top of the conference in victories. He has seven. Ryan Castillo of New Mexico also with seven wins. So Nick Lewis trying to take the Mountain West lead in wins this year. Lewis up on the mound for Washington State. On the other side for Air Force, it'll be Aiden Poe. The right-hander has a 6.55 ERA this season, is 4-1 overall in the year in 33 innings, has given up 24 earned runs, 24 strikeouts to 14 walks. And Aiden Poe, a guy who's just making his second Mountain West start after starting a weekend ago for Air Force as well. We'll step aside for the national anthem here at the U.S. Air Force Academy. We'll come back, get you ready for first pitch up next on the Cougar Sports Network.
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10: First pitch just around the corner this afternoon. Washington State on the road to take on Air Force, first of this three-game series. Trevor Williams with you. We'll have Bobby Allworth along throughout the weekend as well. And Zane Saggio is back in our studios. A big weekend series for Washington State here at Air Force. A lot on the line as we take a look at the starting lineup for the Falcons. Ben Niednagel, their shortstop, will lead it off. Christian Taylor's in left field batting second. Wyatt Hanoyan, the second baseman, hits third. Walker Zapp, the all-conference catcher in the cleanup spot. He's working on an eight-game hitting streak. He has 51 runs driven in this year. Trip Gerrish bats fifth and plays right. Garrett Hutchins, the designated hitter, batting sixth. Luke Elmore is at first, hits seventh. Landon Boyd at third base bats eighth. And Blake Campbell, the center fielder, rounding out the order for Air Force. Washington State getting ready to start the visitors first with Trevor Smith, Gavin Roy, and Max Hartman to lead off for the Cougars. WSU back to its normal weekend starting lineup. The Cougars have Cam McLeod batting in the eighth spot at catcher. Kyler Northrup is back at shortstop after a day off at Gonzaga back on Monday. And Dustin Robinson returns out into left field for WSU with Matt Priest batting as the designated hitter for the Cougars today. First pitch temperature in this one, 68 degrees, partly cloudy skies up overhead. Pretty beautiful day for baseball in Washington State. In road, crimson jerseys, gray pants, crimson lids for the Cougars. Trevor Smith in the on-deck circle over to our third base side, taking a stroll across the blue Air Force turf that wraps around home plate, spelling out Air Force. And Trevor Smith will stand in at the left side, switch hitter to bat left to start it against the right-handed pitching Aiden Poe this afternoon. Fourth start of the year for Poe, his second in Mountain West play, started last week against New Mexico. So Trevor Smith at the left side stands in, and the first pitch from Poe is right over the plate, a fastball for strike one. We are perched just up above home plate, pretty close to home plate, the 0-1 pitch. Smith takes a fastball up high, up above the letters, one ball, one strike. Greg Charles is calling balls and strikes. Cody Kerna, Ruben Candelaria, Harrison Silverman, the other umpires. Smith takes a swing at the 1-1 pitch, lifts this in the air, left field line, foul ground, and it's going to hit off the warning track down by the Washington State dugout. Just tucked away in the corner over by the left field foul pole. Ball and two strikes to Trevor Smith. Smith has been swinging a good bat for WSU. Hits in seven of his last eight games and six straight games coming into play today. Freshman's hitting 302. An OPS of 901. 1-2 pitch. Trevor reaches on the outside, lines a weak looper at second base, and it's caught by Wyatt Hanoyan for out number one today. So a leadoff man retired for the Cougars. Weak line drive to second base. One gone for WSU, and in stands Gavin Roy for Washington State. Gavin working on a 35-game on-base streak, has been pacing the Cougars this year with an average that's at 345 coming into play. And the first pitch comes inside, hits him. So Gavin Roy hit by pitch. And Washington State hit by yet another pitch this year. The Cougars, the most hit team in the Mountain West. And that is the 100th time the Cougars have been hit by a pitch this season. So a one-out base runner for WSU. The hit by pitch to Gavin Roy. Max Hartman, the senior right fielder for the Cougars, stands in next at the left side. First pitch to him. He rolls it over at first. Up with it, Luke Elmore. Throw to second. Offline. Pulls the shortstop, Ben Nienagel, off the bag. He tries to get his foot back in there and is asking his dugout to challenge the call. For right now, Gavin Roy's been called safe, and Max Hartman is also safe at first base. And the umpire's going to come together, and we will see this play go under review. Ground ball was at first base. Luke Elmore threw to second to the shortstop covering Ben Nienagel first. Max Hartman beat out the back end of the play at first base. This play will be sent off to the Mountain West Conference to take a look at in the top of the first inning. 36 game on base streak for Gavin Roy, by the way, on the hit by pitch. He's alone in fifth all-time in Washington State history, now 7 games behind Kyle Manzardo, who leads the Cougars with a 43-game on-base streak, the all-time record. So an early challenge from Air Force in the top half of the first inning. Be the difference between a runner at first and two outs, and first and second and one out for WSU in the top of the first. Again, call on the field was that the throw pulled Ben Nienagel off the bag at second out towards the right field side. Gavin Roy is now chopping it up with the Air Force infielders all standing around second base. Max Hartman standing over with first base coach Dan Bauer over at first base for WSU. Would be great for the Cougars to put runners on at first and second ahead of Matt Priest, who has been on an absolute tear since coming back from injury in the middle of April. Priest is 16 for his last 32 since his injury. In his last two Mountain West weekends has gone 14 for 25 with 10 runs driven in, 3 doubles and a home run. He has been hitting them left and right for Washington State. Big reason for the Cougars' success in 5 consecutive weekend series won. It's a first for the Washington State program since 1999. The Cougars overall have won 6 of their last 7 weekend series. Trying this weekend to overtake Air Force in the Mountain West Conference standings and set up an opportunity to finish in the top 2 in the league. A league that lends heavily to San Diego State right now. Air Force needing to have success here against Washington State and then needing some help from the Aztecs, who are pulling away as a team who could potentially win the Mountain West regular season and lock up that 1 seed in Mesa, Arizona. That tournament kicking off May the 21st through the 24th at Sloan Park, the spring training home of the Chicago Cubs. Again, I said off the top, the math I've done on 4-team tiebreakers for WSU has WSU in right now, but the Mountain West Conference still saying that the Cougars need 1 victory, or if they were not to get a victory this weekend, they would need a combination of 2 singular losses from the 3 teams trailing them who could end up in that 4-team tie, UNLV, San Jose State, and Grand Canyon. But the Cougars have a better overall record against that total grouping of 4, which when you go through the tiebreaker rules in the Mountain West, that should allow them to unbreak the 4-team tie. And then even as you progress those ties further, if WSU ends up into a head-to-head tie with anybody in that grouping of 4, the Cougars won the regular season series against each of those teams, UNLV, San Jose State on the road, and then a sweep of Grand Canyon. And that sweep of Grand Canyon is so important for WSU because it helps boost that overall record when you look at that entire grouping of 4. And so for WSU, more than likely a question here down the stretch of how they will seed into the Mountain West Conference tournament than anything. And mentioned in the pregame, the importance of picking up one of those top 2 seeds. It gets you an opportunity to avoid a day of single elimination play on May 21st, the first day of that tournament. Of course, that opens up a lot of options for you in pitching and things as well. Review is over down the first baseline. The phone call with the Mountain West Conference has ended. And we will see Greg Charles going to report the result of that review to everyone here at Ertl Field. Call is safe is confirmed. So Air Force has lost its challenge first of two challenges in this first inning.
19: Now batting for the
10: and
19: Cougars,
10: WSU has first and second with one out for the hot hitting Matt Priest. Seven game hitting streak for Priest. The redshirt freshman looking to come up big here for WSU has driven in 31 runs this year, tied for second on the team with Max Hartman, who just got on the error. The pitch low and away from Matt Priest for ball one. It was going to be tough to turn two on Max Hartman anyways. But the Cougars get both runners on, first and second with a one out. 1-0 pitch from Aiden Poe to the right-handed hitting Matt Priest. He swings, hits it into left field for a base hit, and waving Gavin Roy around third is Eric Hutting. Here comes Roy to the plate, and he'll slide in safely on an RBI single for Matt Priest into left for Washington State, and the Cougars right away grab a 1-0 lead this afternoon. Good start for WSU. A hit by pitch, an air, an RBI single. Max Hartman stands at second. Now Matt Priest at first base, an eight-game hitting streak for Priest, who is 17 of his last 33. And in his last three Mountain West weekends, has now driven in 11 runs on 15 of 26 hitting. 1-0 Cougars in the first inning. Looking for more with Dustin Robinson standing in. And the first pitch high to Robinson for ball one. Dustin Robinson, a modest four-game hitting streak going right now. He drove in a couple runs last weekend against Fresno State with a couple doubles. Leads the Cougars in doubles. The 1-0 pitch. Robinson, a big swing, and a fastball comes up empty. Aiden Poe able to get it past him on the outer half of the plate. One ball, one strike. Robinson, a team-leading 14 doubles this year for WSU. Runners at first and second. Still one out top of the first. Already 1-0 Cougs. 1-1 deal. Robinson grounds it hard first base side. Nice footwork by Dan Bauer to hop out of the way of it. Just past the first base coaching box. Ball and two strikes to Dustin Robinson after the foul ball. Sunshine all over the top of the Ertl Field diamond today. No field lights at Ertl Field, so all the games always early when you play here. The 1-2 pitch. Check swing on a pitch outside, and the changeup lands away. Appeal down to Harrison Silverman, and Dustin Robinson did hold up. Two balls, two strikes to the Cougar left fielder. Max Hartman at second base with elite speed for WSU. 2-2 pitch coming to Dustin Robinson next. Already 1-0 Washington State. Here's the pitch. Robinson takes a swing, hits it off the netting a bit towards the third base side. We'll do it again at 2-2. From where we're perched up here above home, it almost feels like I can reach out and touch Dustin Robinson in the left-handed batter's box. Close perch here to home plate. Runners back to their leads. The 2-2 pitch. Robinson grounds it foul on the first base side in between Dan Bauer and the first base bag. So pitch number 7 coming up in this at-bat to Dustin Robinson. Robinson, who has steadily raised his average after a funk in the early part of Mountain West Conference play. An OPS that's now nearing 800. He's batting .250 on the year. Runners again to their leads at first and second. Third straight 2-2 offering. And Dustin Robinson spoils that foul towards the third base side. Back to the netting behind the plate. Dustin Robinson has fouled off 3 2-strike pitches. Pitch number 8 coming up in the at-bat for Robinson, who has driven in 27 this year for Washington State. Aiden Post set. Checks behind at second. The 2-2 pitch one more time, and it's a fastball at the knees for a called third strike. Dustin Robinson down looking, and the first strikeout of the day for Aiden Poe. Two away for the Cougars, still runners at first and second with a 1-0 lead in the top of the first. Dustin Robinson thought that pitch landed in below the knees. He was looking to run that count full, but struck out on 8 pitches. So two away, and in stands Ryan Shonsby, the Washington State leader in runs driven in this year. First pitch to Shonsby, a swing and a miss on the outside half. Shonsby has driven in 44 runs this year for WSU. The ready, the 0-1 pitch lands low and away. All turf field at the United States Air Force Academy. The big AF Air Force insignia logo out in the center field turf in blue. Runners back to their leads at first and second with two outs. 1-0 Cougs. The 1-1 pitch. And Ryan Shaughnessy tags it to right field. It's a line drive down in front of Tripp Garish. Here comes Max Hartman around third. He'll score for Washington State. And Ryan Shaughnessy has driven in his 45th run of the season. Tremendous work from Ryan Shaughnessy. 45 runs driven in this year. He leads Washington State, and he gives the Cougars a 2-0 lead in the top of the first. Matt Priest and Ryan Shaughnessy with the RBI singles with runners at first and second in this inning. Now Matt Priest stands at second base. So 2-0 Cougars. Ollie Obenauer stands in at the right side. First pitch to Obenauer. On the inside edge for strike one, and a throw behind Ryan Shaughnessy at first is on the money. Luke Elmore puts the tag down on him, and Ryan Shaughnessy is picked off at first base for Washington State to end the top half of the first. He does drive in one of the Cougars' two runs. Matt Priest drove in the other, and it's 2-0 Washington State with Nick Lewis headed to the mound. In his last 30 innings, only 4 earned runs allowed. We'll see how the Southpaw can settle in on this big Friday afternoon in Colorado Springs on the Cougar Sports Network.
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10: Two nothing lead for Washington State out of the gates this afternoon on the road taking on Air Force. Trevor Williams with you here from the United States Air Force Academy. Couple RBI singles for the Cougs in the first. Matt Priest with one, Ryan Shaughnessy the other, and Nick Lewis will start his afternoon on the mound for Washington State. Left on left matchup with Ben Niednagel, the shortstop for Air Force. Three left-handed bats in the order for Air Force, a couple switch hitters, and Wyatt Hanoyan, who we'll see later in this inning, and Landon Boyd, the third baseman. First pitch left on left for Nick Lewis is a fastball at the knees of Ben Niednagel for strike one. Nick Lewis coming off his first career complete game did not allow an earned run against Fresno State last weekend. 0-1 pitch. Fastball low and away. So it splits the count at 1-1 to the Air Force shortstop, Ben Niednagel. Nick Lewis, 6-1 in Mountain West starts this year with a 2.87 ERA in conference play. It is 1-1 pitch. Fastball working for the upper outside corner of the zone, and he misses 2-1. Ben Niednagel this year for Air Force hitting .339, has 58 hits, 13 doubles, 4 triples, 4 home runs, his OPS almost 1,000. 2-1 pitch, grounded hard at short. Kyler Northrup plays it just to the side of the second base bag and throws over to Ryan Shaughnessy in time for out number one. So leadoff man retired for Air Force today. Good start for Nick Lewis. Christian Taylor, the Falcons left fielder, to bat next. Good for the Cougars to see Kyler Northrup back in at shortstop. Did not play on Monday in Spokane against Gonzaga. Nathan Choate told us on the podcast yesterday that WSU dealt with a couple batting practice injuries on Monday. Didn't go into detail of what those were. It was a first pitch curveball into the knees, Christian Taylor for strike one. But he said he did not feel like it would impact the lineups they'd put out this weekend. 0-1 pitch, a changeup fouled back to the backstop, so it's nothing and two to Christian Taylor. the left fielder for Air Force. Mentioned early on, Air Force, really good offensive team. 24th in the nation in batting average. 0-2 fastball rides up high to Christian Taylor. A ball and two strikes. Seventh best scoring team in the country at 9 runs a game, this Air Force Falcons squad. 1-2 pitch. Fastball low. Tails away from Christian Taylor, the right-handed hitter, so the count's 2-2. Nick Lewis got a ground out of Ben Niednagel to start it. 2-0 Cougs in the first. Here's the 2-2 pitch. A changeup caught on and missed by Christian Taylor. Offers down out of the zone. Tried to hold up on his swing, but he went around, and it was called at home plate. First strikeout of the day for Nick Lewis. And he has retired the first two Air Force hitters to face him. 2-0 Cougars in the first. After RBI singles from Matt Priest and Ryan Shonsby in the top half of the first inning. Cougars took advantage of an Air Force error there in the frame. First pitch low to Wyatt Hanoyan for ball one. Hanoyan, the second baseman for Air Force, standing in at the right side. Nick Lewis trying to start his day with a 1-2-3 inning. Next pitch to Hanoyan, a changeup just outside, away below the belts. Two balls, no strikes. Nick Lewis, a huge stretch of 14 consecutive scoreless innings coming into play today, trying to make it a 15th straight. Misses low with the 2-0 pitch, so it's 3-0 to Wyatt Hanoyan. Air Force in white uniforms, royal blue helmets, and accessories. 3-0 pitch. Lower inside corner. A fastball from Nick Lewis for strike one. So he's back into the count. 3-1. Lewis has started the day with a ground out to short and then a strikeout. Trying to work from all the way back behind 3-0. The 3-1 pitch. Ground ball. Third baseline. Just foul. Holly Obenauer chasing it behind the third base bag. It would have gotten past him down the left field line. But it was fouled by about a foot over there at third base. So the count full to Wyatt Hanoyan. Nick Lewis a strike away from a scoreless first inning after his Cougars grabbed him a two-run lead in the top half. Lewis settles on a pitch. Here's the payoff. And Hanoyan grounds it left side. Ollie Obenauer off to his left, gloves it at the end of the webbing, throws to Ryan Shonsby a little bit down the first baseline, but he stretches and makes the catch for out number three. A 1-2-3 start for Nick Lewis in the first inning. He keeps Air Force on the infield. A couple ground outs and a strikeout in that first inning. And after one, it's 2-0 Wazoo on the Cougar Sports Network.
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10: Two nothing lead for Washington State. We start the second inning from the United States Air Force Academy, a little ways south of Denver, Colorado Springs. Glad to be with you this weekend. Trevor Williams with you for Cougar Baseball. Ollie Obenauer, Cam McLeod, Kyler Northrup do up for WSU. 7-8-9 hitters for the Cougs in the second. Ollie was left at the plate. Ryan Shonsby picked off at first base to end that first inning. So Ollie will get a clean count to lead off the top of the second. 2-0 Washington State. A couple RBI base knocks in that first inning. And the first pitch to Obenauer skied high out of play over the first base side for strike one in the second. Some bleacher seating on the first and third base sides, cut off by the press box. It's extends all the way up from right behind home plate. The 0-1 pitch. Fastball to knees for strike two to Ollie Obenauer. It's nothing and two to the Cougar leadoff man in the second. So we act as a clean boundary between all the Air Force fans on the first base side and the Cougar fans on the third base line. 0-2 pitch. Fastball high and tight for ball one. A ball and two strikes. One, two. Obenauer tries to check his swing on a breaking ball, and he does. Hits the turf low and away, so the count's 2-2. Cody Kern on the first base side saying that Ollie Obenauer did not go around at that. So 2-2 to the Cougar third baseman who helped log the final out of the first inning. Nick Lewis, a couple ground outs to the left side and a strikeout in the first. 2-2 pitch. Ollie swings at a pitch up in the zone, lofts a fly ball to left field. Wind pushing it out to Christian Taylor, who makes the catch there and left for out number one. So leadoff man gone for the Cougars in the top of the second.

0: infield for Washington State. So one out base runner for the Cougs in the top of the second with a 2-0 lead on the road. And Kyler Northrup, the shortstop, up next. Going to complete the first time through the order for WSU. First pitch to Northrup. Fastball checks in at the knees for strike one. First pitch strikes to each of the last four hitters for Aiden Poe. WSU with three hits off of him in the early going. Just making his second Mountain West start. 0-1 pitch, a fastball up high for ball one, 1-1. WSU has used the same starting rotation all year long in Mountain West play, starting with Nick Lewis in the second half of this conference season, then going to Griffin Smith and Luke Myers. Only thing the Cougars have changed is the order. The 1-1 pitch, a swing and a miss for Kyler on the lower half of the zone. It's a ball and two strikes. But Nathan Choate not mincing words with us before the game today, saying he really believes he's got the best pitching staff in the Mountain West. It's a reason why he thinks his Cougars could put an end to 14-0 record at home for Air Force. The 1-2 pitch, fastball up high. Walker zap out of the crouch to keep it from getting away to the backstop. 2-2. The last home loss for the Falcons back on May 10th last year against New Mexico, 363 days ago. 2-2 pitch. Low and away. Walker zap knocks it down. Cam McLeod takes off for second. Zap's throw is there, and the tag down on McLeod's right leg just ahead of his foot getting into the bag. And it's out number two for Washington State. Cam McLeod trying to take 90 feet on the throw in the turf, but he's gunned down at second. So two gone for WSU. Bases wiped clean. Washington State will not challenge. And Kyler Northrup now faces a payoff pitch from Aiden Poe. Here it comes. Northrup turns it down the left field line, but it's foul. Line just short of the Washington State bullpen. We'll do it again at 3-2. It looked like Cam McLeod was going to be safe, but his right leg popped up on the slide into second base, and it allowed the tag to get down on him for out number two. Another payoff pitch elevated. Kyler Northrup skies this to left center field, and with a beat on it in the gap is Christian Taylor, the left fielder, to make the catch for out number three. Ends up being a three-batter inning for Aiden Poe. Cam McLeod with the single, but a race trying to move 90 feet on a pitch in the turf. And we go to the bottom of the second. 2-0 Washington State. Nick Lewis back to the mound next on the Cougar Sports Network.
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0: Well, Nick Lewis has not allowed an earned run in his last 15 and a third innings pitch, dating back to two starts ago against New Mexico. Came in today tied for the Mountain West lead, a 7-2 record. He'll face Walker Zapp, Tripp Garish, Garrett Hutchins due up for Air Force in the second. 2-0 lead for Washington State on the road. Series opener of this three-game weekend set. Walker Zapp, one of the top hitters in the Mountain West Conference, stands in, takes a curveball from Nick Lewis for strike one. Zapp's having a tremendous senior year for Air Force, leading the Falcons with 51 runs driven in. He's also belted 8 home runs. He takes another pitch for strike two from Nick Lewis. At the knees, Lewis ahead, 0-2. Zapp, a preseason all-conference selection, working on an 8-game hitting streak. has hit home runs in back-to-back games.

0: teams. 0-2 pitch. And Lewis sees him line it up the middle into center field on the ground for a base hit. Walker Zapp.
1: Right fielder, Trip Garrish.
0: With his 45th hit of the season. So he is on to lead off the bottom of the second for Air Force. 2-0 Washington State lead. A left-on-left matchup for Nick Lewis to face Trip Garrish. Garrish, the right fielder for Air Force. First base runner aboard today for the Falcons. First pitch fastball to the lower outside corner. Good for a called strike. Garrish struggled last week, went 0 for 11. Career 93 runs driven in and 18 home runs with a check over on first base and Walker Zapp diving back into the bag. Air Force is going to steal some bases. One of the top teams in the nation in that category. Walker Zapp 7 for 10 this year. 0-1 pitch. Fastball at the knees for strike two. So it's nothing and two to Trip Garrish. Air Force averages just about 3 stolen bases a game. That's top 10 in the country. Lead off first for Walker Zapp. Another move over that way. Not abnormal for Air Force to have multiple guys up near the top of the Mountain West Conference standings in total stolen bases. Another move over to first, and Zapp again diving back in there. Air Force this season has stolen 132 bases. That is 8th in the country. Zapp back into his lead. Another move that way. When runners get on for Air Force, you're going to see Washington State pitching pay a lot of attention to them on the base paths. Lewis delivers the 0-2 pitch. Fastball up high. Cam McLeod out of the crouch trying to get it there. It's a ball and two strikes. Heard Nathan Choate in the pregame interview say that he thinks there's an opportunity for some swing and miss at the top of the zone. So his pitchers going to have to pick their moments to pitch up there. The 1-2. Low and away off the lower outside corner. Count evens up to Trip Garrish. 2 balls, 2 strikes. Cougs grabbed a 2-0 lead in the top of the first. Nick Lewis contending with the first base runner against him here in the bottom of the second. Nobody out, runner at first, the 2-2 pitch. Line down the left field line, tailing foul over flying the Washington State bullpen down the left field corner. Still 2-2. Trip Garrish for Air Force, senior out of the state of California. Right fielder playing in his 137th career game today. 2-2 pitch. Garrish takes on the lower outside corner, and Nick Lewis passes it by him. Strike three, a fastball that freezes the experienced right fielder, and that's 2 strikeouts on the day for Nick Lewis. 1 gone in the second for Air Force. The Cougars leading 2-0. Nick Lewis is on a tremendous stretch. 15 2/3 consecutive in which he has not given up an earned run. The redshirt sophomore from Corona, California. Now left on left with Garrett Hutchins, the designated hitter. Lofts the first pitch out of play on the third base side, 0-1. Last year, Nick Lewis, 14 games as a starter, 4-7. Took some lumps with a 6.69 ERA. He's cut that in half this year. 7-2 with a 3.43 in his second year. And another move over to first base to try to keep Walker Zapp close. Late in the season, helped WSU clinch a series over Air Force in Pullman, 7 innings on May the 4th. 0-1 pitch outside for ball one, 1-1 to Garrett Hutchins. You look at that, almost a year later, Nick Lewis is right up there as one of the top pitchers in the Mountain West Conference. Came in today tied with Ryan Castillo for the league lead with 7 wins. 1-1 pitch, in high and tight. So it backs up Garrett Hutchins, 2 balls, 1 strike. Hutchins, a freshman from Allen, Texas. 2-1 pitch, a dribbler out in front of the plate. Cam McLeod scrambling out to get it. The Cougar catcher throws to Ryan Shonsby, but it's off the end of his glove. And it was right at Shonsby. Just didn't see it into the webbing of his glove. Not really a bad throw. Ryan Shonsby didn't reel it in. So Walker Zapp safe at second base. Garrett Hutchins is safe at first. And Ryan Shonsby's had a couple miscues for Washington State. Picked off in the first inning over at first base, and there didn't see a catch into his glove. Tremendous defensive first baseman having a rough start to the series. First and second for Air Force with one out. And Luke Elmore, the first baseman, stands in at the right side. Nick Lewis going to have to try to pick his defense up behind him. First pitch fastball away from Luke Elmore for ball one. Always tough when you're facing a team like Air Force that scores runs in bunches. You don't want to start racking up the necessity to have to record extra outs. A 1-0 pitch. A swing and a miss. A changeup against Luke Elmore to offer over the top of it. 1-1. Luke Elmore had a home run last weekend for Air Force. Cougs coming in a game behind him in the Mountain West standings. Air Force in second, WSU in third. 1-1 pitch. Another soft pitch to the lower outside corner. This time watch for strike two. So ball and two strikes. This is also the last regular season weekend in Mountain West play for Air Force. They travel to Corvallis next weekend to take on Oregon State. Runners to the leads at first and second. The 1-2 pitch. Skied out of play over the first base side. So still 1-2 to Luke Elmore. They're on the Air Force campus. We're on the north side of, you know, all of the main cadet areas in the athletic complex to the north. Runners to their leads. Nick Lewis spins around, throws back to second just to chase Walker Zapp back to the bag. Zapp, who extended his hitting streak to 9 games in this inning with a leadoff single for Air Force in the second. He's the first runner in scoring position against Nick Lewis today. One out, first and second, the runners. Lewis ahead of Elmore, 1-2. Here's the lefty's pitch. And it's swung on and missed. Nick Lewis buries a pitch on top of the plate, and Luke Elmore offers over the top of it. 3 strikeouts now for Nick Lewis. 2 gone for Air Force in the bottom of the second, and a big strikeout for Nick Lewis to help pick up Ryan Shonsby after the error a moment ago at first. Two outs, first and second, still the runners. Here's Landon Boyd, the third baseman for Air Force, one of 3 left-handed bats in the lineup. Ollie Obenauer playing up even with the third base bag. First pitch from Nick Lewis, and it's low and away, blocked by Cam McLeod. He finds it quickly by his left cleat to keep the runners put. Ball, no strikes. WSU a 2-0 lead. Nick Lewis, 3 strikeouts already, trying to strand a pair of runners in the second inning. Lewis working in the sunshine, the 1-0 pitch. Fouled off the glove of Cam McLeod. So a ball and a strike to Landon Boyd. Boyd this year hitting .324. 7 doubles, 2 triples, 5 homers, an OPS above 1,000. Really good hitter with runners in scoring position, hitting almost .350. And with 2 outs, same story. 1-1 pitch. Swing and a miss on the upper half. A fastball pass, Landon Boyd. And Nick Lewis there at the top rung. Showing what Nathan Cho was talking about pregame. The Cougars are going to have to be willing to go there at times to get some swing and miss. Lewis is a pitch away from striking out the side. And is 1-2. Up high again. This time quite a bit higher. Landon Boyd doesn't offer. It's 2-2. Lewis missed that spot a little bit. Wanted the top of the zone. Didn't want to go up that height. Threw it up about chin height to Landon Boyd. Big third baseman at the left side. The 2-2 pitch. Lewis on the outer edge. Flirts with strike 3. Just misses wide at the belt to Landon Boyd. The count's now full. Landon Boyd, 6 foot, 200-pound senior from Parker, Colorado. Two on for Air Force. Payoff pitch coming with two outs. Cougs lead 2-0. Here's a 3-2. And Boyd takes a curveball low and away for ball four. First walk given up by Nick Lewis today, and the bases are now loaded for the Falcons in the bottom of the second. First major test for Washington State. Cougars should be out of this inning, if not for an error at first base. The at-bat to Garrett Hutchins. He now stands at second. Walker Zapp at third. Landon Boyd aboard via the walk at first. Bases loaded, two outs. Blake Campbell, the center fielder, takes a fastball outside for ball one. Nick Lewis, 15 innings in conference play without allowing an earned run. He won't allow one in this inning either. Regardless of what happens, the 1-0 pitch fouled back, touched towards the first base side by Blake Campbell, so it's a ball and a strike. But Lewis doesn't care about that earned run stat right now. He just wants to keep Air Force off the scoreboard, period. Cougars with a 2-0 lead in the second inning. 1-1 the count, bases loaded. Here's the pitch. Bunt shown by Campbell. He pulls it back, and Cam McLeod handles the pitch low and in. Good job to keep it from getting to the backstop. Shallow depth behind home plate to the backstop here at Ertl Field, so got to be aware on any ball getting past Cougar catcher. It could ricochet back towards the plate quickly. Lewis behind 2-1, wants to cycle things, steps off the slab. We're going to get another pitch call from the Washington State dugout. Nathan Choate coming out of the dugout, and he's got the pitch comm in hand, maybe having some issues trying to relay some pitch calls out to Nick Lewis. Nathan Choate has a pitch comm device there in the dugout. He's transferring a new one to his pitcher, Nick Lewis, and Cam McLeod wears the earbud so that he can hear those calls as well. Technology does its best. Every once in a while, there's some hiccups. And certainly an important spot to make sure they're getting the right calls into Nick Lewis. The count is 2-1 with two outs. Bases loaded for Air Force. Their nine-hitter, Blake Campbell, at the plate. 9 hits and 49 at-bats this year. 2-1 pitch, and that's low and in for ball three. So now a must-have strike for Nick Lewis. Air Force with the bases loaded. The count's 3-1. Nick Lewis needs a strike here to Blake Campbell. Here's the pitch. And it's popped up to right field. Max Hartman looking for it up in a partly cloudy sky, and he makes the catch for out number three. So Nick Lewis gets off the ropes in the second. Bases loaded for Air Force, in part due to a Washington State error, but Nick Lewis picks up that Cougar defense. We go to the third inning, 2-0, Washington State in front, stranding the bases loaded for Air Force in the second on the Cougar Sports Network.
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0: Two nothing lead for Washington State. The top of the Cougar order will start the third inning this afternoon at Air Force. First of a three-game series, WSU a chance to move into second place in the Mountain West Conference standings with a victory today. Came in a game behind Air Force, could tie them and then take the advantage by tiebreaker with a win to start this series. Trevor Smith will lead off in the third for the Cougars. A soft line out to second base his first time up. Then it'll be Gavin Roy and Max Hartman. Aiden Poe starting his third inning of work for Air Force. Has given up three hits so far. Trevor Smith puts down a bunt on the third base line. It's rolling along the turf in fair, and it settles in fair territory. Landon Boyd letting it go by as he wasn't going to have a throw at first. And Trevor Smith now has a hit in seven straight games thanks to a bunt single to lead off the third for WSU. A perfectly placed bunt by the Cougar freshman. And Washington State immediately starts with a base runner in the top of the third, looking to expand on a 2-0 lead. Gavin Roy at the plate next. 36 consecutive games that he's reached base, hit by a pitch in the first inning, and now wears one in the third, high and tight off his left shoulder.
1: Right fielder, Max Hartman.
0: So after the bunt single, Gavin Roy hit by pitch, and the Cougars in business. First and second, the runners with nobody out. And the heart of the Cougar order coming to the plate. Max Hartman, who had a stellar weekend against Fresno State and Pullman last weekend, went 6 for 12, broke the Washington State single-season record for triples in a year, hitting his eighth. And also homered, was his fifth home run of the season, 14th of his career, in which he's driven in 102 runs. First and second, the runners, nobody out. First pitch to Max is low for ball one. Aiden Poe last week at New Mexico, three innings, seven hits, five runs, all earned. WSU trying to land a big punch in the third. The 1-0 pitch. Bump put down by Max Hartman on the third baseline. Poe down to get it. His throw to first, not in time. Max Hartman beats it out. And the Cougars, a couple bunt singles and a hit batter, and all of a sudden the bases are loaded in the top of the third. WSU has loaded the bases for one of the hottest hitters in the country, Matt Priest. Priest, an RBI single in the first inning, has gone 17 for 33 since the middle of April. This is his third week back from injury. And he has driven in 32 runs this year with four homers. First pitch to Priest. Off speed and on the outside edge of the plate for strike one. 11 runs driven in the last 2 weekends and change in Mountain West play for Matt Priest. 11 of his 32. The 0-1 pitch. Priest takes a fastball out wide. So one ball and one strike to the redshirt freshman transfer from USC. His latest injury in mid-April was a broken finger. That's what held him out from hitting. Big spot, bases loaded, nobody out. 1-1 pitch, Priest takes a big cut and fouls it straight back to the netting behind the plate, 1-2. The Cougars with bunts from Trevor Smith and Max Hartman for hits in this inning, and Gavin Roy hit by a pitch for the second time today, the 101st time the Cougars have worn one this year. Bases loaded, nobody out. 1-2 to Matt Priest. He checks his swing, gets a piece of it, and that pitch may have bounced in front of the plate on Matt. He shook his head, kind of put his arms out to his side and said, well, that'll work to keep the at-bat going. Was fooled badly by that pitch from Aiden Poe, but he'll survive to continue the at-bat. Still a ball and two strikes. Poe with one strikeout back in the first inning. Here's his 1-2 pitch. That's inside, hits Matt Priest. That'll force in Trevor Smith from third, and it's 3-0 Washington State. Second time the Cougars have been hit in this inning. And with the bases loaded, it forces in Trevor Smith. Still nobody out, and 3-0 the Washington State lead in the top of the third. A mound visit for Tyler Dawson out to talk to Aiden Poe. Kyle Winkler, pardon me, out to visit with Aiden Poe. So Winkler pulling the infield together. Poe has struggled here in this inning. He has hit a couple Washington State batters. A couple bunt singles for the Cougars. It's resulted in a run already, two runs driven in today for Matt Priest. 3-0 the WSU lead in the top of the third. Bases still loaded for Dustin Robinson. Robinson, the lone strikeout victim so far back in the first inning. First pitch. Robinson hits it to the right side. A sliding play to Wyatt Hanoyan's left. Goes to second for one. Coming home from third to score is Gavin Roy. And the back end at first not in time. So Dustin Robinson, an RBI ground out. Fielder's choice there at second base. 4-6 to cut down a runner at second. Gavin Roy scores. Max Hartman to third. The Cougars have runners at the corners and now a 4-0 lead in the top of the third. Dustin Robinson with the RBI for WSU. It's a productive out for the Cougars. Their first out of the inning, and in steps Ryan Shonsby. Singled in Max Hartman back in the first. Cougs have doubled their lead in this inning. A first pitch strike to Ryan Shonsby. It was intended to be a pitch out, but it landed over the zone. And Walker Zapp looking over at first base, trying to see if he could backpick Dustin Robinson. So no balls and a strike to count to Ryan Shonsby. Runners at the corners. 0-1 pitch. Shonsby, a laser towards short. It's caught by Ben Niednagel. He airmails it off the top of the Air Force dugout. And racing from third to come home to score for Washington State is Max Hartman. Hit the inside of the Air Force dugout. And the umpires blew it dead at that point. Said it was into the Air Force dugout. So Dustin Robinson will be awarded third base. Max Hartman does score on the play. It's 5-0 WSU. And the first part of the play, good for Ben Niednagel. Made the catch on the line drive at short, but he's going to be tabbed with an error after making the catch there at short. So two gone for Washington State. Dustin Robinson now stands at third, and the Cougars have a 5-0 lead. Ollie Obenauer at the right side, first pitch to him. A changeup on the lower outside corner for a called first strike. Five of Ollie's last 10 Mountain West hits have been doubles. Just looking for anything to get Dustin Robinson in from third. The 0-1 pitch. Ground ball at short, into the hole. Niednagel will throw across his body, and he'll beat Ollie Obenauer to the bag for out number three. WSU scoring three runs in the inning. The Cougars, two bunt singles, a couple hit batters, and an error leading to those three runs. And it's now a 5-0 lead with Nick Lewis going back to the mound for the bottom of the third on the Cougars Sports Network.
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0: A 5-0 lead for Washington State. We are starting the bottom of the third inning from the United States Air Force Academy. Ben Niednagel, Christian Taylor, Wyatt Hanoi in the top of the Air Force order due up in the third. Nick Lewis able to strand the bases loaded for Air Force in the second inning. Worked around a self-inflicted wound on a walk and also an error behind him defensively by Ryan Shonsby at first. Still survived that as a scoreless second inning. So he'll start against Ben Niednagel in the bottom of the third. In the first pitch, a fastball poured in at the knees for strike one. WSU trying to overtake Air Force in the standings today. Move behind San Diego State for second in the Mountain West. The 0-1 pitch. Curveball low and away. So one ball and a strike to Ben Niednagel. Nevada lurks right behind Washington State. The Wolfpack 12-9. They are not playing conference games this weekend. 1-1 pitch. Hit to center field. Trevor Smith a few steps over to his right, shading the sun, and he makes the catch.
1: Left fielder, Christian Taylor.
0: A little bit over into left center field for out number one. Leadoff man retired for Air Force in the bottom of the third. And a good start for Nick Lewis against the top of the Falcon order. Christian Taylor, Air Force's left fielder, up next. We've also got New Mexico a couple games behind Washington State, but the Cougars already a series win over them, and then the trio of UNLV, San Jose State, and Grand Canyon, all series the Cougars won as well. Pitch low and inside to Christian Taylor for ball one. Second offering from Nick Lewis. Another fly ball to center field. Trevor Smith having to chase it back, and it's over his shoulder onto the track. Bounces up over the top of the wall. And into second base goes Christian Taylor. Looks like it bounced above the wall for a ground rule double. So Christian Taylor in with extra bases. One out base runner at second for Air Force. The umpires did not react like it was a ground rule double, the way that it bounced. It maybe hit just the very top of the fence. So in at second base, Christian Taylor, Wyatt Hanoyan at the right side. First pitch, and Wyatt Hanoyan takes outside for ball one. Lewis behind 1-0. Turn around at second base and diving back into second, Christian Taylor. Taylor's 10 for 11 on stolen bases this year, 91%. Good opportunity for Air Force right now with a runner at second and one out. Nick Lewis checks behind the 1-0 pitch. He gets a swing and a miss from Wyatt Hanoyan on a curveball. So talking about the fence here at Ertl Field, lower 7-foot blue wall from foul pole to foul pole, and then extending up from that, some black screening that extends the height of the wall all the way around. 1-1 pitch, swing and a miss. Hanoyan again offering it a curveball. It's ball two strikes. So what it equates to is a wall that's like 30 feet tall and right, extending all the way to the center fielder's batter's eye, and then it drops down about 10 feet there and then another 10 feet in left. The 1-2 pitch, ground ball to the right side of the infield. Gavin Roy off to his left, scoops and throws just ahead of Wyatt Hanoyan for out number two.
1: For the Falcons,
0: moving from second to third on the play is Christian Taylor. So he is into third base. It's interesting on those fences. You know, you don't have a traditional yellow line at the top of the blue, so that's what takes you to the top of that fence. It makes some sense as to why the plate meeting took a little bit of time for Nathan Choate going through the ground rules today, as there are a lot of intricacies to the way that that wall extends here at Ertl Field. So at third base, Christian Taylor now with two outs. Here's Walker Zapp. Single his first time up last inning. And the first pitch to Zapp, a line drive, shallow center field, bleeding in front of Trevor Smith, who lays out head first, tries to make a diving catch. It's off the end of his glove. His throw to second, not in time, and Walker Zapp with an RBI double for Air Force in the bottom of the third. Walker Zapp continues to show why he is one of the best hitters in the Mountain West. Drives in Christian Taylor, and a couple doubles for the Falcons in the bottom of the third has Air Force onto the board. 5-1 lead for Washington State, and Trevor Smith was less than a foot away from making a diving catch in shallow left center field. Tripp Garish will bat next. First pitch from Nick Lewis, and Garish turns on it early down the right field line, foul. Lewis trying to limit the damage to a single run. His guys grabbed him three runs in the top of the third. I've heard Nathan Choate this year talk about so many times that Washington State's just trying to stay out of those big innings. Their starting pitchers have done a good job of it. 0-1 pitch, a fastball on the outer cut of the plate for strike two. So Nick Lewis ahead of Tripp Garish, nothing in two. Lewis struck out Garish looking last inning. Trying to end the third with a single run home against him. The 0-2 pitch. And it's lined straight back. We'll do it again at nothing and two. Air Force two doubles in this third inning. First for Christian Taylor, then Walker Zapp. Zapp with his 52nd run driven in of the year. 0-2 pitch. Grounded hard at first. Ryan Shonsby's got it behind the first base bag, and he jogs over to win a foot race with Tripp Garish in time for out number three. So those two doubles for Air Force result in a first run of the day off of Nick Lewis. He has the lead through three. 5-1, Washington State in front this afternoon on the Cougar Sports Network.
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0: Well, Walker Zapp, the Air Force catcher, drew even for the Mountain West lead with his 52nd run driven in this year in the bottom of the third. So first run for Air Force. Washington State leads 5-1 starting the fourth inning in Colorado Springs. Cam McLeod, Kyler Northrup, Trevor Smith, 8-9-1 due up for WSU. Drew Berrigan was previously the leader in the Mountain West by himself with 52 runs driven in. He and UNLV will get started against Fresno State later on this evening. First pitch to Cam McLeod in there for strike one. McLeod first pitch swinging a ground ball through the left side of the infield back in the second inning. Oh, one pitch misses low and away from the Cougar catcher, so it's 1-1. WSU coming off three runs in the third, two back in the first. A 5-1 Cougar lead, the 1-1 pitch. McLeod lines it foul just past the first base dugout of Air Force. A ball and two strikes. One-two pitch. Up high. Cam taking a fastball above the letters for ball two. 50 pitches now for Aiden Poe. The starter for Air Force making his second Mountain West start. 2-2 pitch. Cam McLeod swings and misses up the ladder on a fastball. So Aiden Poe strikes him out. Second strikeout of the day for Poe. And one gone for WSU in the visitors' fourth. Kyler Northrup, Cougar shortstop, up next. Other conference games in the Mountain West being played this weekend. San Jose State and San Diego State and New Mexico and Grand Canyon. First pitch to Kyler Northrup towards right center field on the run. Long run for the center fielder, Blake Campbell. He dives out, makes the catch just onto the front edge of the warning track in right center, taking away extra bases from Kyler Northrup. So a big diving catch in center by Blake Campbell. And Nathan Choate is asking Kyler Northrup to stand atop third base. And Nathan Choate's come out of the dugout asking to challenge that catch in center. Blake Campbell did get up off that diving catch and was emphatically showing the ball to the umpires. And maybe that tipped off Nathan Choate that because he was trying to sell that and show that ball to the umpires back on the infield, that it would be a potential that he did bobble that and drop it out there in right center. Diving out to his left side. It was a long run for Blake Campbell into the right center field gap. And then you know, the next question is going to be what the umpires are going to elect to do with Kyler Northrup, as he was pedaling for second, was running hard there at second base heading towards third. And that would be the other part of this that they would have to decide. If it is ruled to have not been a catch, where do you put Kyler Northrup? Do you put him at second base on a double? You know, Washington State is certainly looking for Kyler to be over at third base. For Kyler Northrup, at stake his potential fourth triple of the season. Umpires on the phone with the Mountain West Conference over on the first base line as they take a look at things here in the top of the fourth. A 5-1 lead right now for WSU. Cougar Nation, each time you bring your Toyota vehicle to be serviced at a local and participating Toyota dealership, you can receive a premium Washington State giveaway item as a member of the Toyota Rewards Program. 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Certainly impactful either way where Kyler Northrup ends up. If the Cougars have the base runner, put some more pressure on Aiden Poe with a runner in scoring position. And the top of the order coming up for WSU, Trevor Smith will bat next. Umpires still chatting down the first base line. And so remember, the second aspect of this review is one, deciding if it's a catch in right center field, and then two, what do you do with Kyler Northrup? Looked like the ball kind of deflected off the glove of the center fielder, Blake Campbell. May have caught his body down onto the turf towards his right hand as he was diving out to make the catch. And then that right non-glove hand is the one that ends up regaining control of the balls. We're looking at a replay up in the booth. You can kind of see the ball rolling along next to his glove in right center field. So would not be surprised to see this overturned from a standpoint of being a hit for Washington State, but certainly the second part of this review that they are trying to discern is where they're going to place Kyler Northrup. Right now he's standing over at third base. Around the time that the catch had been made and I caught an eye of Kyler Northrup, he was still short of second. And that's where it becomes so hard, because you say, okay, well, if that's down off the glove of the center fielder, he's sliding on the turf and the ball's rolling next to him. I mean, how fast realistically could he get a throw back in that could reach third base? So that's where the umpires are having to decide. I mean, Kyler Northrup, with where he was positioned at the time and where that ball is in the right center field gap, where do they logically believe that he would have ended up at? You can't give too much of a benefit of the doubt to the runner, so if it's anywhere on the margins, I wouldn't be surprised to see them place Kyler at second base. Regardless, do expect this to end up as a sixth hit of the day for WSU and a runner in scoring position. Just a matter of, will it be second base for Kyler Northrup or third base? WSU already with a 5-1 lead today on the road at Air Force, top of the fourth inning with one out right now. Waiting to find out if it's two outs or if Kyler Northrup is aboard. And the Cougars facing an Air Force team that has not lost at home this season. 14-0 at Ertl Field. Here on the grounds of the United States Air Force Academy. We are just off the north side of where all the cadets go through their daily activities, the Air Force Academy. So over the first baseline, some of the dormitories and class spaces. And up on the north end, you get into this giant athletic complex. It's practice fields for football, baseball field, other intramural fields. Of course, the physical education aspect, such an important part of the cadet daily life at the United States Air Force Academy. Every cadet is involved in the physical education aspect or a varsity athletic program in some respects. and that's a requirement of cadets at the Air Force Academy, so certainly makes sense that there's large grounds to accommodate all of that activity. Wow. Call has been ruled to stand in right center field, and Nathan Choate wants an explanation from the Cougar dugout. Wow, did not expect that. It looked like the ball was rolling next to the glove of Blake Campbell, so it's two gone for WSU. And both Washington State and Air Force have lost their first challenges today. So the bases are empty and two outs for Washington State. And Trevor Smith will bat next for the Cougars. 5-1 lead for WSU in the top of the fourth. Aiden Poe, first pitch. And Trevor Smith cuts over the top of a changeup below the knees. Nothing and one. Trevor put down a bunt single on the third base line last inning, started a three-run scoring inning for the Cougars in which they loaded the bases with a couple bunt hits and a hit batter. 0-1 pitch, misses low, 1-1 to Trevor Smith. Matt Priest was then hit with the bases loaded to force a run in. Dustin Robinson, a fielder's choice ground out for another RBI. And then the Cougars plated one more on an error in the inning. 1-1 pitch low and inside to Trevor Smith. Two balls, one strike to the Cougar center fielder. Almost made a tremendous diving catch of his own right last half inning. Ground ball foul on the first base side. And it's 2-2 to Trevor Smith. Trevor went 3-for-11 last weekend with a couple runs driven in. He has collected a hit in seven consecutive games for WSU. Trying to get aboard with two outs, 2-2 pitch. Smith grounds it at first, stays on the turf for Luke Elmore, and he'll jog over to first ahead of Trevor Smith for out number three. 1-2-3 inning for Aiden Poe in the top of the fourth. And Washington State, a head scratcher there in right center field. Cougars thought they were going to have a one challenge. Instead, it's a 1-2-3 inning. WSU loses its challenge, and we go to the bottom of the fourth. Cougars leading Air Force 5-1 on the Cougar Sports Network.
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0: 5-1 lead for Washington State. Bottom of the fourth inning starting here at the United States Air Force Academy. Trevor Williams with you. Glad to be with you here this weekend for a very important regular season weekend finale for WSU and Mountain West play. Left on left, Nick Lewis to Garrett Hutchins to start the bottom of the fourth. First pitch from Lewis, a breaking ball just off the lower outside corner. Next pitch for Nick will be his 60th pitch. He's gone over the century mark each of his last three starts. The 1-0 pitch, grounded foul on the first base side towards the front of the Air Force dugout. So 1-1 to Garrett Hutchins. Cougars down in order in their half of the fourth. WSU 5 runs on 5 hits, Air Force 1 run on 3 hits, came last inning. 1-1 pitch, swing and a miss off the lower outside corner. And Nick Lewis getting a lot of swing and miss with that buried curveball so far today. Ball and two strikes. Hutchins reached on an error in the second inning. Weak dribbler out in front of the plate, the 1-2 pitch, grounded foul to the Air Force dugout. When Cam McLeod came out to get it, he threw to Ryan Shonsby, and Ryan Shonsby just didn't look it all the way into his glove. It caromed off the end of the webbing. 1-2 pitch once again. and just fouled off the end of the bat by Garrett Hutchins. Trickles away to the backstop, so we'll do it again, 1-2. Nick Lewis working on four straight quality starts. Three in Mountain West play in a row against UNLV, New Mexico, and Fresno State. Gets a swing and a miss on the lower outside corner from Garrett Hutchins. He tries to contend that he hit it with the end of his bat, but it's a strikeout, number four on the day for Nick Lewis. Tag put on by Cam McLeod for good measure for WSU in the bottom of the fourth. 5-1 Cougar lead. Luke Elmore, the Air Force first baseman, will bat next. Lewis struck out Elmore his first time up. First pitch low and inside, and almost got the back cleat of Luke Elmore. He tosses the bat, asking to take first, and home plate umpire Craig Charles says, no, it didn't hit your foot. So Luke Elmore picks the bat up, goes back to the right side, and he'll stand in there with no further objection. The 1-0 pitch. Ground ball at short. Kyler Northrup fielding it for the Cougars and throws out Luke Elmore for out number two. Good start for Nick Lewis and a quick start to the bottom of the fourth inning. Eight pitches for two outs for Nick Lewis. He would love a quick inning. Had to throw a lot of pitches back in the second inning. That was nearly a 30-pitch inning for Nick Lewis. Threw 29 pitches in the second, 15 in the first, 14 in the third. Looking for a 1-2-3 inning to match what he did in the first inning. Here's Landon Boyd for Air Force. First pitch, low and away for ball one. Boyd walked his first time up. Back in the second inning, part of a bases loaded situation for Air Force that Nick Lewis was able to throw water on. 1-0 pitch. Lower outside corner called a strike. So Nick Lewis evens the count at 1-1. Landon Boyd's played in a lot of games in his career, the senior for Air Force, over 100 career games, nine home runs. Two out, nobody on. The 1-1 pitch. Fastball at the knees for strike two. Center cut of the dish. Nick Lewis working ahead, 1-2. Four strikeouts to one walk today for Nick Lewis. Two of the three hits he's given up were doubles last inning. A strike away from a 1-2-3 fourth. Here's the left-hander's 1-2 pitch. And the fastball just away at the belt for ball two. Left on left for Nick Lewis. Spot that he wants to thrive in today against the three left-handed bats, Ben Niedoggle, Tripp Garish, Garrett Hutchins. 2-2 pitch, and a ground ball to second. Gavin Roy waiting on a couple hops, throws to Ryan Shonsby for out number three, and that's a 1-2-3 inning for the second time for Nick Lewis on this Friday afternoon. He's gone through four, Washington State with a four-run lead going to the fifth. 5-1 Cougar advantage on the Cougar Sports Network.
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0: Starting the fifth inning today in Colorado Springs, a 5-1 lead for Washington State over Air Force. Cougars off to a good opener in this series. Nick Lewis with four one-run innings. Gavin Roy, Max Hartman, Matt Priest to bat for WSU in the fifth.
13: Seen a little bit of everything in these first couple innings here at Air Force. But a little bit of small ball, a little bit of sit back and get a hit and to drive some runs in. And then and Nick Lewis, I thought it was a great point there on the pitch count. That was a big bounce back gaining for him.
0: Gavin Roy, first pitch to him, high and tight for ball one. Bobby and I are going to get intimate this weekend here at Air Force. We've got a nice little booth space here with one another. The 1-0 pitch, low and outside for ball two. Gavin Roy, a 36-game on-base streak now, has been hit by pitch twice today. Really impressive what he's done in the scope of this Cougar program. Fifth longest on-base streak in Cougar history. Fouls back the 2-0 pitch. It's 2-1.
13: Yeah, a couple of hit by pitch and a couple of runs scored. So I think right where the former hockey player wants to be, right in the middle of the action, a little bit of contact, and Gavin Roy making his presence felt here this opening game of the series.
0: They seem to really enjoy those. The Cougars' 100th and 101st hit by pitch this year. Roy hitting one high in the air deep to right center field, and Blake Campbell over to his left to make the catch for out number one. One gone for WSU in the top of the fifth. Max Hartman will bat next for the Cougars. And Bobby, in the three-run third inning, we saw WSU put down a couple really good bunts. Max Hartman had one of them, Trevor Smith the other, and the Cougars taking advantage of those opportunities to get some very key base runners in that three-run inning.
13: Yeah, a couple really nice bunts. You want to keep that fair or foul so that it's either a foul ball and you get the keep the at bat going, or it's a single down the line and force them to make a tough play and put some pressure on that defense. And those kind of everybody 1 through 9 having the ability to do that has paid off here early on.
0: Max Hartman fouling off the first pitch from Aiden Poe. Now the second offering, and Max fouls it under the barrel back to the backstop, nothing and two.
13: Yeah, that's one of the big parts of usually the Thursday night practice, the day before practice when you get into town. That's kind of the team takes pride. They finish practice kind of rolling balls down each foul line to see how do they play.
0: 0-2 pitch. Hartman reaches for it on the outer half. It ends up a rollover at second base to Wyatt Hanoyan, and he throws out Max for out number two. And the point there from Bobby is that WSU did not practice here last night. In fact, we did not get into the hotel until about 1 a.m. last night, or this morning, however you want to look at it.
13: Yeah, student athlete.
0: having to get finals done.
13: Finals week in Pullman, and left a little bit later in the afternoon yesterday, but a good travel day.
0: Matt Priest at the right side. First pitch tries to hold up on an upper half fastball, but he cuts around it, nothing and one. So WSU, by the way, has been retired 7 in a row right now, trying to break out of this stretch with Matt Priest at the plate. And the 0-1 pitch. Low and away for ball one.
13: I think there was just one final left today, and it happened to be our only senior, Max Hartman, the only four-year guy, Max Hartman, taking an engineering one of the finals for his engineering major.
0: 1-1 pitch, hammered left side, lunging to his left, Landon Boyd for Air Force with it, and he stays up, makes the throw to third for out number three. So the Cougars need to figure something out against Aiden Poe right now. They've been retired 8 in a row, but the good news is at the halfway point, do have the lead, 5-1. The advantage for WSU. Will be back with the bottom of the fifth next on the Cougar Sports Network.
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0: Bottom of the fifth inning, Washington State has a 5-1 lead over Air Force on the road. Nick Lewis coming off a 1-2-3 inning. Only inning he's been touched up in was the third. Gave up two doubles in that frame. The RBI double for Walker Zapp tied him for the Mountain West lead with his 52nd run driven in of the year.
13: Yeah, Walker Zapp, one of those players that we are ready to see move on.
0: Yeah.
13: We don't need to see him anymore.
0: Blake Campbell, first pitch. He'll take strike one. I believe I saw a senior day coming up for Air Force here on the weekend, and all of the seniors are going to go on into their flight training and serve the Air Force in that capacity. A one pitch misses, low, one ball, one strike, so that should include Walker Zapp. Blake Campbell, the leadoff man for Air Force in the fifth. So all those seniors are going to be pilots in the Air Force. 1-1 pitch, and this is lifted to right field. Max Hartman searching for it in that partly cloudy sky and makes the catch. For out number two.
1: For
0: out number one, pardon me. First out of the bottom of the fifth. We were talking about Max having to take that final today. He didn't get bailed out by that national canvas outage. His test was paper and pen, he said. So
16: old school. But did he? I wonder if he knew what to do with it. What did he do? Write. What do you mean I write this down?
0: Yeah, lost art this day and age to the top of the order for Air Force for Ben Neednoggle. Nick Lewis in a good groove right now as we

0: Yeah, lost art this day and age to the top of the order for Air Force for Ben Niednagel. Nick Lewis in a good groove right now. He's retired five in a row, and his first pitch just misses off the lower outside corner to Niednagel for ball one. Nick's done a pretty good job against the top three in this order. Has held them a combined 1-for-6. Just a double for Christian Taylor, who waits on deck. 1-0 pitch. Low and away for ball two. And only one walk allowed by Nick Lewis. Four strikeouts. He is just having a breakout redshirt sophomore campaign. The left-hander's 2-0 pitch. In on the hands to Niednagel. This is crushed down the right field line, and Ben Niednagel just carries the top of that high fence down the right field line. A solo home run for Ben Niednagel. It's the first home run hit off of Nick Lewis in his last five starts. And that's a big run for Air Force to cut into the WSU lead. It's now 5-2 Cougars, but the good news for WSU, if you want to be a glass half full kind of guy out of that, Nathan Choda said you can live with the solo shots.
1: Right, just a little bit of a mistake there, kind of working away early in the at-bat, try to sneak a fastball in the inner half, and a little bit too much over the heart of the plate against a good physical offensive hitting team in Air Force, a mistake. But again, solo shot.
0: Well, some cadets who are off on their duties on Friday down past the first base dugout for Air Force, they had ripped off their tank tops. They were waving them around the top of their head with Ben Niednagel hitting the home run down the right field line, his fifth of the year. A one pitch from Nick Lewis back at the mound, clips his glove. Gavin Roy behind second with it, throws across his body, and with speed beating it out, Christian Taylor for an infield single. Almost a tremendous play from Washington State. First, Nick Lewis trying to keep from having his head ripped off, and then Gavin Roy trying to collect it behind second base, but Christian Taylor running too quickly.
1: Yeah, it's a couple back-to-back loud contact off of Nick Lewis, so we'll see how our redshirt sophomore ace settles in here. He kind of, a couple innings ago, yeah, we're going to get a little visit timeout from Coach Choate to maybe regroup or see something that he doesn't like mechanically.
0: Wants to see if he can settle down Nick Lewis. And WSU fans, if you want to support the team just by paying your phone bill, you can switch to Cougs Mobile today at CougsMobile.com. It's on the T-Mobile 5G network. It's been a big part for Washington State of these last five consecutive weekends. One, starting pitching has been such a positive for this team, and I think coming into the year, that's what Nathan Choate and his Cougar staff knew that maybe not everybody else did around the conference, was just how much they felt like all of these starters had improved.
1: And that's been the plan the last 2 years since Coach Choate took over a couple of years ago. Big pitching guy in the West Coast, and he's pitched well wherever he's coached at, and that was part of the plan. That's the reason why Nick Lewis followed him from Southern California, chose the redshirt. I'm going to wait this first year and get myself better physically, and then hit the ground running these last 2 years, and here he is, our Friday night starter.
0: Move over to first base towards Christian Taylor. Mentioned a couple innings ago after his double that he's 10-for-11 this year in stolen bases for an Air Force team that's swiped over 130 this year, tops in the Mountain West. Another throw behind the runner. Nick Lewis got him. Christian Taylor leaning to his right on the throw from Nick Lewis, and he picks off Christian Taylor for out number two. Really good move from the Cougar lefty.
1: Kind of no secret there. He threw over, you know, five or six times, a couple innings ago. So yep. It's kind of, we know you're going to steal. We're going to throw over as much as we can.
0: First pitch home now with the bases empty to Wyatt Hanoi, and it's outside for ball one.
1: But a big second out. Again, they could kind of keep those guys off the bases. So any mistake here with the wind blowing out to left is just a solo shot.
0: 1-0 pitch. Hanoi, ground ball at third. Ollie Obenauer with the backhand behind the bag, throws across the diamond for out number three. So a good job by Nick Lewis and a nice visit from Nathan Choate after the single in the inning following the solo home run. Cougars promptly get a pickoff and a ground out, and they turn the page to the sixth. It's 5-2 Washington State in front on the Cougar Sports Network.
2: Frequently asked questions about the quest for the million giveaway at Northern Quest. Question one, how much are you really giving away? Answer, $1 million. Question two, is that a guaranteed payout? Answer, yes. Question three, why would anyone give away $1 million? Answer, because it's our 25th anniversary, and also we've lost our minds. The 25th anniversary quest for the million giveaway.

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2: Starting the top of the sixth inning, a 5-2 lead for Washington State over Air Force. It'll be Aiden Poe continuing on for the Falcons, and why not? He's retired eight straight Cougar hitters. It'll be Dustin Robinson, Ryan Shaughnessy, Ollie Obenauer due up to try to knock him out of his rhythm.
3: Yeah, probably a big inning here for both teams on the mound. And Aiden Poe, that Air Force bullpen has kind of been stirring the last couple innings, but he's settled down and done a really good job against this offense and keeping the ball down in the zone and some soft contact. But a big inning here. If you're the Cougs, you need to get into that bullpen in early game one of the series.
2: Falcons do have a right-hander starting to work out in the bullpen down the right field line. First pitch up high to Dustin Robinson for ball one. Aiden Poe is at just 68 pitches after that first pitch to Dustin Robinson here in the sixth. 1-0 pitch, and that short hops out in front of the plate. Blocked by Walker Zapp, but it's ball two, 2-0. Dustin Robinson, an RBI on a productive ground out back in the third inning. Really impressive the way he turned around the back half of his Mountain West regular season after getting into a slump. He's done a nice job. The 2-0 pitch outside for ball three, 3-0. And, you know, he was a guy at that juncture that Washington State, I think, was looking at saying, hey, if we're going to have some success and do what the Cougars have done in rattling off five straight series, they were going to need him to start swinging the bat, and he did. 3-0 pitch on the lower outside corner for a called strike, 3-1.
3: Yeah, he really got going there, that San Jose State series. Yep. So as he got going, the Cougar lineup kind of heated up and roles kind of solidified.
2: 3-1 pitch on the outer half. Just misses away for ball four. So that is the first walk issued by Aiden Poe today. And a leadoff base runner for WSU in the top of the sixth breaks up a string of eight consecutive Cougars retired. And you mentioned the solidification of those roles for WSU, but we're really after that San Jose State series, this lineup that Washington State is playing today has been the lineup for the Cougars. Another visit out of the Air Force dugout, Kyle Winkler, the pitching coach, out to talk with Aiden Poe. And there is a right-hander warming up out in the Air Force bullpen down in the right field corner.
3: The guy stepping into the box right now. Was kind of someone I was looking forward to seeing today. You know, we looked at the stats last weekend. Yeah, he had a series win, put up some crazy offensive numbers. We're going to get a change right here. But Ryan Shaughnessy, we're going to get a change from Air Force. But Ryan Shaughnessy will be hitting after this change.
2: We'll see the Falcons bringing in a new pitcher out of that bullpen. We'll tell you about it when we come back. Cougars with a leadoff walk in the top of the sixth, leading 5-2 on the Cougar Sports Network.
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2: Air Force pulling Aiden Poe in the top of the sixth. Today only the second time this season that he's surpassed 70 pitches in an outing. He did throw 90 against Grand Canyon a few weeks ago, but more of the upper end of his pitch count of what we've seen this year. So after the leadoff walk in the top of the sixth, Marcus Downing takes over out of the bullpen for Air Force. Downing this year is 6-1 in 27 innings. Has been very effective, giving up 13 earned runs and has struck out 19 hitters. He has a 4.33 ERA. So Cougars trying to reach one of the better Air Force relievers here coming out of the bullpen. And it'll be Ryan Shaughnessy, arguably the best bat for WSU this year. He has driven in 45 runs this season to lead Washington State and just 7 off the Mountain West Conference lead.
3: Kind of a quiet last week and a half, 10 days, and then starts this weekend off with an RBI single. So I'm really excited to see this senior playing his last conference series.
2: Playing his 100th game for Washington State today. Has hit 11 home runs and driven in 68 runs in his Cougar career. Move over to first base, and Dustin Robinson diving back in. Does have speed for WSU. He's stolen 4 bags this year. Has been caught 3 times. You know, Air Force far and away the best team in the Mountain West in stealing bases. WSU has swiped 50 this year. That's 4th in the conference. First pitch to Ryan Shaughnessy. A swing and a miss at a changeup, lower half for strike one.
3: Yeah, maybe a tough matchup. Kind of a very quick quick on the mound, but really good behind the plate to zap one of the best in the country.
2: Downing working through his setup into the stretch in the pitch. The 0-1 pitch high and away to Ryan Shaughnessy, a ball and a strike. Ryan, an RBI single in the first inning, part of a 2-run first for the Cougars. Cougs with 2 in the first, 3 in the second. 5-2 lead, 1-1 pitch, swing and a miss for Shaughnessy on the lower half. Sunny, nice afternoon at the United States Air Force Academy. Upper 60s, partly cloudy skies, lots of sunshine. Dustin Robinson back to his lead off of first. Move over his way once again. He's diving back in safely.
3: Yeah, a little bit different than the last time we were here last year. So there was some snow and some cold temperatures. We moved a little bit south of here at Pueblo and played the first 2 games down there. Able to come back here on a Sunday, but a little bit different this year.
2: It was a wild and windy series, too. The 1-2 pitch, Dustin Robinson takes off. The pitch is high and bobbled by Walker Zapp. So Dustin Robinson has his 5th stolen base of the year, sliding into second without a throw. And the Cougars promptly put a runner in scoring position for Ryan Shaughnessy. So the count goes to 2-2 to the Cougar first baseman, and Dustin Robinson now stands at second base with nobody out. A big 2-2 pitch coming his way from Marcus Downing. Check behind at second. Here's the pitch, and Shaughnessy grounds it foul just past the end of the Air Force first base dugout.
3: Yeah, that was going to be a good matchup. I thought Dustin Robinson got a decent jump and looked like Air Force. That wasn't a true pitch out, but it was definitely like a fastball up to give Zapp a chance, and just a little bit of bobble, and That's a big run there at second base.
2: Another look behind at second for Downing. Long stare there, the 2-2 pitch. Ryan Shaughnessy grounds it up the middle into center field. Big stolen base for Dustin Robinson as he comes around third to score, and Washington State grabs that run from the 5th inning back. It's now a 6-2 Cougar lead on Ryan Shaughnessy's 2nd RBI single of the day.
3: Yeah, nice, pretty swing. Didn't try to do too much. Just want to put the ball hard on the ground, make some with 2 strikes, put some contact, move the runner over, and did a good job. I think he was ready for that slider after swinging over it earlier in the at-bat. But a nice job by the senior Shaughnessy, another RBI single today.
2: Ollie Obenauer batting next for the Cougars. 0-2 so far in this one. First pitch to Obenauer from Downing, and it's a fastball in the lower outside corner for strike one. Closes the book on Aiden Poe, 5 innings, 5 hits, 6 runs, 4 of which were earned. A walk and 2 strikeouts on 72 pitches, his 2nd highest pitch count of the season. Shaughnessy the lead off of first. Here's the 0-1 to Obenauer. And he takes along the inner edge of the plate for strike 2. Bottom third of the Cougar order hasn't been able to do much yet today. 1-for-6. Cam McLeod with the 1 hit, waits in the on-deck circle. Runner up first, nobody out, the 0-2 pitch. And Ollie takes a swing, lifts it out of play on the first base side.
3: I think Ollie was excited for this trip last year as a freshman. He had the 5-hit game, a freshman record, 5 hits, went 5-for-5. I think one of the games down in Pueblo, maybe probably the 15-14 game that didn't go our way, but one of those crazy games. But five hits last year as a freshman.
2: 0-2 pitch, and Obenauer cranks this high in the air to left field. Wind will take it a little bit, but not far enough for him. Still shy of the track as Christian Taylor makes the catch for out number one. So that high fly out to left for the first out of the sixth for WSU. Ryan Shaughnessy staying put at first base. And then Ollie followed that up just a couple weeks ago, getting his first four RBI performance as a Coug. Mm-hmm. He's been swinging the bat well. Cam McLeod as well, six RBI, his last time out in a Mountain West Conference game before today, that big 17-0 rout of Fresno State last weekend in Pullman. And on the first pitch he saw today, singled into left field. Ryan Shaughnessy takes off with the first pitch here. Walker Zappa, good throw, and Ryan Shaughnessy is a sitting duck at second. Zapp throws him out. And Cam McLeod with a swing and a miss on the pitch. He was going back to the Cougar dugout, but that's only out number two.
3: Third baseman was kind of jogging off a little bit, too. It was a lot happening there, but pretty throw by Zapp. But it looked like a hit-and-run missed or was not executed.
2: So the count's 0-1 to Cam McLeod. He did try, swung through that pitch. Now he takes a curveball in the lower outside corner for strike two.
3: I don't think Shaughnessy was
2: no,
3: the green
2: it wasn't,
3: light to go.
2: Not just for a straight steal. Ryan Shaughnessy does have four stolen bases this year. The 0-2 pitch. And Cam McLeod turns that foul right into the Washington State dugout. Look out over there. Everybody's scattering out of the way. Looks like everybody's all right. Jake Needham picking up that baseball. If it had hit him, would have done more damage to the baseball
3: more
2: than Jake. Cougar strength and conditioning coach back in his home state this weekend. 0-2 pitch. Breaks low and outside, a ball and two strikes.
3: Home city, Colorado Springs. So it's going to be a busy man this weekend. A lot of family. Big celebrity.
2: It's been fun. Kind of everybody on the staff has gotten to have homecomings, you know, throughout the year. Different places around the league. 1-2 pitch, ground ball at third. This is scooped up by Landon Boyd, and he goes across the diamond for out number three. Cougars do get a big run here in the top of the sixth inning. Started with a walk for Dustin Robinson. He stole second, and Ryan Shaughnessy drove him in with a single up the middle into center. 6-2, the Cougar lead. We go to the bottom of the sixth, and Nick Lewis back to the mound, working on 81 pitches and 5 two-run innings on the Cougar Sports Network.
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2: Going to the bottom of the sixth inning, it's a 6-2 lead for Washington State on the road at Air Force. Good news for the Cougars is they get to start against Walker Zapp in the bottom of the sixth. You always like to face Zapp with nobody on base. He has already singled and doubled in this game. His double drove in a run back in the third inning. Nick Lewis, 5 two-run innings, gave up a home run last inning to Ben Niednagel. An RBI double to Walker Zapp back in the third. Now Lewis starts the bottom of the sixth, and his first pitch is in at the knees for strike one to Walker Zapp. 82 pitches right now for Nick Lewis, who has gone across the century mark in pitches each of his last three starts. 0-1 pitch. Cut on a miss on the lower half. Good changeup from Nick Lewis. Knees ahead. Nothing in two. Nick Lewis in total this year as a starter has gone over 100 pitches seven times, a season-high 112 at UNLV, and he gets a swing and a miss on the lower half from Walker Zapp. Strikeout number five for Nick Lewis. A drop third strike for Cam McLeod, so he throws down to first, and it's in time for out number one. Leadoff man gone for Air Force in the bottom of the sixth on punch out number five for Nick Lewis this afternoon. And the Cougar ace, couple outs away from a potential fifth consecutive quality start. First pitch to Tripp Garish, the right fielder, fastball in at the knees for strike one. Six of Nick Lewis's seven quality starts this season have come in Mountain West play. 0-1 pitch fouled off by Tripp Garish. It's nothing in two. Lewis in conference games has gone 6-1 with a 2.87 earned run average. 0-2 pitch. Just high and away for Lewis. Flirting with the top of the strike zone, trying to get a swing from Tripp Garish. Lewis has already struck out Garish once, got a ground out to first. The 1-2 pitch. Low and away for ball two. Six-2 Washington State lead. Three-run third inning, the big difference maker right now. 2-2 pitch. Ground ball towards second. Gavin Roy. Side shuffle to his right. Makes the throw to first. And it's in time for out number two. So Nick Lewis has quickly retired the first two for Air Force in the bottom of the sixth. Nick Lewis, 2-1-2-3 innings in this game. The first inning and the fourth inning. Now could go for his third of the day. Getting the first two men in the sixth. Garrett Hutchins to bat next. 0-2. First pitch curveball low and away to Hutchins for ball one. Hutchins reached on an error in the second inning. Struck out in the fourth. 1-0 pitch. Hutchins lines it to left field. It's down in front of Dustin Robinson for a base hit. So a two-out single for the Air Force designated hitter. And the Falcons have a runner on with two out. Against Nick Lewis, Luke Elmore to bat next. Elmore so far a strikeout and a ground out to short. But he is a bat that's done damage this year. 19 extra base hits, including 14 doubles. First pitch from Nick Lewis to him, fouled off. Touch towards the third base side under the barrel for Luke Elmore. Nothing in one. After that single for Garrett Hutchins to left field, both teams now have six hits today. Nick Lewis trying to close the book on the sixth inning. Keep it a scoreless frame. The 0-1 pitch flutters in just a little high. So a ball and a strike to Luke Elmore. Elmore a couple games shy of 100 in his career. 10 homers, 82 runs driven in. 1-1 pitch. Breaking ball. Breaks in over the lower outside corner for strike two. Nick Lewis, great changeup command and a very effective curveball. Two of the things that have really led him to become Washington State's ace on the staff. 1-2 pitch. And that breaks low. Elmore taking on the curveball on top of the plate. 2-2. Lewis has gotten some swing and miss on that pitch on top of the plate. See if he elevates with a man on and two outs. 2-2 pitch. It stays low, and it's grounded foul to the Washington State dugout. Everybody having to stay alert over there for the Cougars. Wind still blowing out steadily to left field with two outs at the bottom of the sixth. Air Force a two-out single for Garrett Hutchins to get aboard. Here in the inning, Cougars got a run in the top half on an RBI single from Ryan Shonsby. 2-2 pitch. Lands low and away. Cam McLeod stays in front of it, but the count's now full. Pitch number seven upcoming to Luke Elmore. Now 97 pitches for Nick Lewis today. Might be approaching the end of his day. The 3-2 pitch. lofted down the right field line and foul. So still 3-2 to Luke Elmore. Next pitch for Nick Lewis is number 99. Took him 101 in a complete game against Fresno State last weekend. His payoff one more time. And it's up high for ball four. Fastball up above the letters to Luke Elmore. And now Air Force has put some pressure on Washington State with two outs. First the two-out single for Garrett Hutchins, then the walk for Luke Elmore. It sets up a left-on-left matchup for Nick Lewis with Landon Boyd, the eight-hitter in this Air Force lineup. Boyd did walk back in the second inning to load the bases before Nick Lewis got out of that jam. Boyd a walk and a ground out to second base in his two at-bats so far. First pitch, Boyd lines it straight back to the netting behind the plate. It's nothing and one. Nick Lewis may be trying to cap his day. Get one more out in the sixth, turn it over to the Cougar bullpen in the seventh. Lewis is an out away from his fifth consecutive quality start. 0-1 pitch. Rolled over foul on the first base side of the Air Force dugouts, nothing and two. So Nick Lewis in the driver's seat against Landon Boyd. Five strikeouts today for Lewis against two walks, just issued his second of the afternoon. Runners on at first and second with two outs. Lewis trying to strike out his sixth different hitter today and puts a fastball way up high to Landon Boyd, no offer. So a ball and two strikes. Cougars trying to keep their four-run lead and send this game to the later third. Runners to their leads. Lewis checks behind the 1-2 pitch. A check swing over by Landon Boyd on a breaking ball low and a check over to third base. Harrison Silverman, he says he did hold up 2-2. Nick Lewis still a strike away from ending a scoreless sixth. Air Force threatening, runners at first and second. Now the count's even at two after Lewis started ahead, nothing in two. The 2-2 pitch, swung on and missed. Nick Lewis with his sixth strikeout of the day. It very well might be the final pitch he throws in Colorado Springs this afternoon. Strands a couple runners, strikes out his sixth batter of the day, his sixth different Air Force hitter that he's put down on strikes. And for a fifth consecutive weekend, Nick Lewis has logged a quality start, potentially his eighth this year and his seventh in Mountain West play. It's 6-2 Cougars going to the seventh on the Cougar Sports Network.
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2: Back here at Air Force, we'll step aside for a moment and listen in as they play the national anthem. It is retreat time here at the United States Air Force Academy.

0: Cadets relieved of service on this Friday. Washington State leading Air Force 6-2 starting the top of the seventh inning. It'll continue to be Marcus Downing on the mound for Air Force. Due up for WSU, Kyler Northrop, Trevor Smith, and Gavin Roy. So that'll be 9-1-2 hitters for WSU coming up in the top of the seventh. The United States Air Force Academy retreat is the traditional 5 p.m. military ceremony, marking the end of the duty day and honoring the flag of the United States of America. Kyler Northrop, first pitch low, below the knees to him for ball one, 1-0. Very cool to get to go on the road here with Washington State, experience some of the military tradition here in the great United States of America. The 1-0 pitch, fastball into Kyler Northrop, hit the knees for strike one, 1-1. One pitch. Kyler takes low. Two balls, one strike. Kyler 0-for-2 today. A couple flyouts. One to left, one to center. Leadoff man for the Cougars here in the top of the seventh, the nine hole. 2-1 pitch from Marcus Downing. Here it comes. And that's at the knees for strike two to Kyler Northrop. Two balls, two strikes. His last at-bat in the fourth inning, into the right center field gap, Blake Campbell made what was ruled a catch and reviewed. Looked like the ball may have bobbled out of his glove, but the call stood. 2-2 pitch. Kyler Northrop unloads on one to left field. Hits this high in the air and deep to left. Kyler Northrop giving it a ride to the fence, and it's off the glove of a leaping Christian Taylor. Northrop running hard around second to third. He'll be in with a stand-up triple for Washington State to start the top of the seventh.
1: Top of the order for the Cougars.
0: Kyler Northrop getting one up into the jet stream here at Air Force, and it turns into a three-bagger for Northrop, his fourth of the season. And Kyler Northrop now 30 consecutive games that he has reached base for WSU. Hot on the heels of Gavin Roy's outstanding 36-game on-base streak that he extended earlier this afternoon. Most importantly for WSU, it sets the Cougars up with a runner at third base and nobody out in the top of the seventh. The infield comes in for Air Force. Trevor Smith at the plate. First pitch to Smith. First pitch swinging. Hammers it right at second. Wyatt Hanoyan looking Kyler Northrop back to third and then goes to first for out number one. Exactly what Air Force wanted with the infield in there. A sharply hit ground ball right to Wyatt Hanoyan, the second baseman. So one gone for WSU. Gavin Roy will bat next. He's been hit by two pitches. Was hit in the first inning for Washington State's 100th hit by pitch of the year, then wore the Cougars 101st in the third. First pitch to Gavin Roy, and eclipsed the inside edge for strike one. Right on right for Marcus Downing against Gavin Roy in the top of the seventh. Nick Lewis has delivered 6 2-run innings on the mound for WSU. Cougars lead it 6-2. 0-1 pitch. Roy takes a swing, lifts this to center field. This is pretty deep. Blake Campbell ranging back with it. Can't make the catch. It carries his glove. Gavin Roy racing around second. He's looking for the Cougars' second triple of the inning, and he's in safely at third on a headlong slide. Tag was going to be close for Landon Boyd at third, but the ball got out of his glove, and it's the second triple of the inning for Washington State. Gavin Roy's first of the season. It drives in Kyler Northrop, and the Cougars lead it 7-2. A couple big triples from Washington State in the top of the seventh. And here's Max Hartman at the left side, who this year has set the Washington State program single season record with 8 triples. And the first pitch to Hartman, first pitch swinging, hit to center field. This is taking back Blake Campbell. He's looking up over his shoulder, and it hits off the base of the wall. Max Hartman's going to pull up at second base with an RBI double as Gavin Roy comes to score, and it's 8-2 Cougs. Max Hartman steaming one to center field to the base of the fence. The 4:15 mark, and Gavin Roy on his way to the plate lost his footing and hit the turf. He's coming up a little bit limp on his left leg going into the Cougar dugout, so there's some attention being given to Gavin Roy now for sure as well. Three extra base hits for the Cougars in the inning, and all barreled up by Washington State bats. First the triple for Kyler Northrup, then for Gavin Roy, and now Max Hartman with an RBI double. Hartman's 103rd career run driven in and his second hit today. So 8-2 Cougars in the top of the seventh. And a first pitch to Matt Priest, lined straight back and foul to the netting. Behind the plate, nothing and one. Max Hartman, you know off the bat, he was thinking it would be an opportunity for another triple. Comes in the national leader with 8 triples on the year, but settles for the RBI double. Next pitch to Priest, and he takes a swing at a fastball, tried to hold up, but went around. It's nothing and two. And Matt Priest got enticed by that upper half fastball. I always laugh now when you see him swing and miss the fastball. It just takes me back to what Nathan Choate said a couple weeks ago, where he said he's never seen a fastball he doesn't like, and he's got great bat speed to cover. Max Hartman takes off with the 0-2 pitch. Fastball high, throw to third. Looked like it was on the money, and it is. Tag put down on the right leg of Max Hartman. So he's caught trying to steal at third base. And his last couple stolen base attempts now this year have been thwarted. Two gone for WSU. Max is now 16 for 19 in stolen base tries. Cougars were trying to get another run 90 feet closer. Already two home in the seventh. It's an 8-2 lead. Now the base is empty with two outs. And the 1-2 pitch to Matt Priest. Hammered straight back foul off the netting behind the plate. So we'll do it again at 1-2. Cougars with three big hits in this inning. Triples for Kyler Northrup and Gavin Roy. And an RBI double for Max Hartman. 1-2 to Matt Priest. Swings, hits this into the air, shallow center field. Ranging back to second baseman Wyatt Hanoyan, and it's going to fall in a Bermuda triangle in between Hanoyan, Blake Campbell, and Tripp Garish, the right fielder.
1: Dustin Robinson.
0: Outfielders playing back there with Priest, a powerful bat, and that ball kept carrying out into the shallow depths of right center field, able to fall for a base hit for Matt Priest. And he becomes a two-out base runner for the Cougars. Had Max Hartman been aboard, he only would have reached third in that spot. And Air Force looking like it's going to go to the bullpen in the top of the seventh. Two runs already home for the Cougars. We'll step aside while Air Force makes a pitching change. Triples for Kyler Northrup. An RBI triple for Gavin Roy, and then the RBI double for Max Hartman. Now Matt Priest, after the two-out single, is aboard at first. And Dustin Robinson coming to the plate after this pitching change for Air Force. We'll tell you more about Joey Collier, the new arm for the Falcons, when we come back on the Cougar Sports Network.
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0: Pitching change for Air Force. Joey Collier taking over out of the Falcon bullpen. Left-hander with an 8.44 ERA this year. Has been used in 5 1/3 innings. Has given up 5 earned runs. He has struck out 5 and walked 4. Collier is a senior from Arizona. Dustin Robinson to face him. Two outs, top of the seventh. Cougars already a couple runs home on three extra base hits in the inning. Triples for Kyler Northrup and Gavin Roy, and a double for Max Hartman. So it is 8-2 WSU. Matt Priest aboard after a two-out single, and the Cougars are going to pinch hit. Mason Perello, the pinch hitter for WSU with two outs, gets the Cougars a right-handed bat against the lefty Collier. First pitch to Perello, a swing and a miss on the inside edge. So nothing and one. Perello can also stay on to play in left field for WSU if the Cougars would like, or they could insert Cole Watterson into left. The 0-1 pitch. Breaking ball over the outside edge for strike two. So nothing and two to Mason Perello. Matt Priest aboard at first base. Two outs. Two runs home for the Cougars. Leading at 8-2 on the road at Air Force today. 0-2 pitch. Perello fouls it off first base side. So still nothing and two. Dustin Robinson will see his four-game hitting streak come to an end today. Did have an RBI, fielder's choice, ground out, and a walk and a run scored. But no hits for him in this one. Another 0-2 coming to Mason Perello. And he takes low and inside, a ball and two strikes. Breaking ball in towards his shoe tops. WSU and Air Force today, the first game going in the Mountain West. And it'll be a busy day in the league, second to last regular season weekend. Cougs lead 8-2, trying to take a second place spot in the conference. 1-2 pitch. Low and inside for ball two. So it's 2-2 to Mason Perello. Matt Priest has some great speed at first base. Cougars love to see Mason Perello find a way into the gap in right center, left center. 2-2 pitch. And Perello fights it off the hands, foul over the first base side netting past the Air Force dugout. Still 2-2. Outfield playing it straight up here to Mason Perello. With two outs in the top of the seventh, two runs already home for the Cougs. 2-2 pitch. Fouled into the glove of Walker Zapp, and he hangs on. A strikeout of Mason Perello for the left-hander. Joey Collier coming out of the bullpen. Collier getting that spot work in what was originally going to be a left-on-left matchup. Well, he strikes out the right-handed pinch hitter for the Cougs. WSU, though, two big runs on three extra base hits, a couple Cougar triples. Kyler Northrup, then Gavin Roy, and Max Hartman with an RBI double to follow it up. 8-2, the Washington State lead. We go to the bottom of the seventh on the Cougar Sports Network.
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0: Well, we're going to see Nick Lewis continue for Washington State into the bottom of the seventh. The late regular season with the magnitude of this series, the Cougars don't want to turn away from their starter, even though he's at 104 pitches. They'll start against the, it was scheduled to be the bottom of the order for Air Force. Instead, it is a pinch hitter here for the Falcons. TJ Oster, the pinch hitter for Air Force in the bottom of the seventh. He takes the first pitch, breaking ball low for ball one. Oster hitting for Blake Campbell in the nine spot, and a curveball cut on and missed. It's a ball and a strike to the leadoff man for Air Force in the bottom of the seventh. Cougars just scored two in the top half to take an 8-2 lead. Nick Lewis has thrown 106 pitches. The 1-1, a curveball lifted in the air to left field, taking back Cole Watterson, the new left fielder for the Cougs, one step shy of the warning track. He makes the catch for out number one. So leadoff man retired for Air Force in the bottom of the seventh. And up comes the last guy to score a run off of Nick Lewis, Ben Niednagel. He homered over the high fence in right field in the bottom of the fifth inning. Cougars have held Air Force down to two runs so far. The Falcons came in top 10 in the nation, averaging 9 runs scored per game. Niednagel 1-for-3 with that home run, and the first pitch to him, a curveball low and away for ball one. Now at 108 pitches, Nick Lewis has matched the second longest outing of his career by pitch count. The 1-0 pitch fouled back to the netting behind the plate, 1-1. Three pitches away now from the most pitches he's thrown in a game in his time at Washington State. That was 112 in 7 innings at UNLV in Las Vegas a couple weeks ago. 1-1 the count to Ben Niednagel. One out, nobody aboard. Cougs lead 8-2. Lewis winds and fires. And a curveball low and away for ball two, 2-1. Washington State with the bullpen getting up behind Nick Lewis. Plenty of bodies down there. Looks like a right-hander's throwing for the Cougs, likely August Ritchie or Scott Ringette. 2-1 pitch. Ground ball, middle of the diamond. Kyler Northrup diving try to his left. It's passed him into center field for a base hit. And Ben Niednagel with a one-out single for Air Force in the bottom of the seventh. 8-2, the Washington State lead. The pitch counts now 111 for Nick Lewis. And his next pitch will match the 112 that he threw at UNLV a few weeks ago. Nathan Choate has taken his seat in the Washington State dugout, not standing on the rails we're accustomed to seeing him. First pitch to Christian Taylor, fastball inside for ball one. Nathan Choate choosing to stick with his starting pitcher, Nick Lewis, who has been so phenomenal this year for WSU. 1-0 pitch drifts away from Christian Taylor's 2 balls, no strikes. Up in the Cougar bullpen is August Ritchie. He'll be the next arm in behind Nick Lewis. Cougars hoping that can wait until the eighth. Move over to first base. Nick Lewis chasing Ben Niednagel back over to the bag. Niednagel, an incredible 19 stolen bases this year. 19 for 23, 83% success rate. 2-0 pitch. Ground ball at short. Kyler Northrup, but flipped to Gavin Roy for one. On to first for the double play. Nick Lewis, the most pitches he has ever thrown in a game in his Washington State career. And he takes the Cougars through 7 innings with an 8-2 lead. That's 114 pitches for Nick Lewis on the day. He's held Air Force down to 2 runs, and we go to the eighth. The Cougars up 8-2 on the Cougar Sports Network.
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0: A change for Air Force to report. J.D. Wolf has come into the game as replacement outfielder. He enters the game in left field. Christian Taylor moves from left to center. Joey Collier will throw for Air Force, at least to start the top of the eighth, against Ryan Shonsby. Then it would be Ollie Obenauer and Cam McLeod after him. But the left-handed pitcher, Collier, at least gets a left-on-left matchup with Shonsby. It's after Collier struck out Mason Perello to end the top of the seventh. Cougs up 8-2. First pitch in at the knees to Ryan Shonsby for strike one. Joey Collier, who has worked just 5 2/3 innings this year. 0-1 pitch. And that hits Ryan Shonsby, gets him on the shoulder, pops up over the top of us onto the top of the press box. It's a long ways up. Fastball right off Shonsby's shoulder. It's now 102 hit by pitch this year for WSU. And a leadoff base runner for the Cougars in the top of the eighth, trying to expand on an 8-2 lead. Nick Lewis just finished the seventh inning on 114 pitches. The most pitches he's ever thrown in his first 2 years at Washington State. Ollie Obenauer stands in for the Cougars, and he takes high for ball one. Air Force sticking with Joey Collier, even with some right-handed bats coming up for Washington State. Ollie Obenauer, and then Cam McLeod behind him, Kyler Northrup behind those two. 1-0 pitch, and Obenauer takes a changeup in at the knees for strike one. Ollie's 0-for-3 today, but 5 of his last 10 hits in conference play have been doubles. The Cougars have 8 runs on 10 hits this afternoon. 1-1 pitch. Obenauer swing and fouls into the glove of Walker Zapp. It's 1-2. Joey Collier pitching upstairs there to Ollie Obenauer, getting a swing on the top half of the strike zone. So it's a ball and two strikes. Move over to first base, and a little bit wide up the first base line, Luke Elmore able to reel it in. Ryan Shonsby back into the bag safely, standing up. Shonsby caught stealing back in the sixth inning with the Cougars putting a hit and run on. The 1-2 pitch, Obenauer fouls it back. So we'll try it again at 1-2. Ryan Shonsby, a couple RBI singles in this ballgame. Has now this year driven in 46 runs. He stands at first, another throw over his way, and he stands back over safely. Air Force keeping a close eye on Shonsby after he took off on a hit and run, as we mentioned, back in the sixth inning. And Ryan does have 4 stolen bases this year on 6 tries. Now 1-2 pitch to Ollie, and it's a breaking ball high and away. Joey Collier didn't have a great handle on it on the release. 2-2. WSU likely going to go to August Ritchie in the bottom of the eighth inning. He's been warming up in the Cougar bullpen. 2-2 pitch, misses outside, and Obenauer's worked the count full at 3-2. I say that and then watch. Washington State will send Nick Lewis back out there for an eighth inning. He's at 114 pitches, but he's held Air Force down to just 2 runs today. Payoff pitch, and Ollie takes outside for ball 4. So first Ryan Shonsby hit by a pitch. Now Ollie Obenauer works a walk, and the Cougars are in business. First and second, nobody out in the top of the eighth. And Cam McLeod coming to the plate next for Washington State. We'll see if the Cougars ask Cam McLeod to put down a sacrifice bunt. WSU has been the leader in the Mountain West this year in sacrifice bunts. Cougars as a team have put down 40 on the season. That's number 14 in the nation. And Nathan Choate calling for an offensive timeout. Going to bring all the runners, base coaches together and talk Cam McLeod and Ryan Shonsby and Ollie Obenauer through this situation of what he wants to do in the top of the eighth inning. The Cougars leading it 8-2 here on the road at Air Force. Good time to remind you the Junior Cougs Kids Club presented by Toyota is the official kids club of the Washington State Cougars and is the best way for the youngest members of Cougar Nation to show off their Cougar pride. Find out more information about your Junior Cougs membership perks at WSUCougars.com/JRCougs. The two runners on for the Cougars, Ryan Shonsby hit by a pitch and Ollie Obenauer who walked. Cam McLeod is 1-for-3 with a single through the left side back in the second inning. But in this spot, likely he's going to be asked to put down a sacrifice bunt for WSU. Trying to put down the Cougars' 41st of the season. Joey Collier still to face him for Air Force. Corners crash and a play on with a throw back at second base. And Wyatt Hanoyan there to reel it in. Luke Elmore crashing from first. Air Force there was looking to scope out what Cam McLeod was going to do, and he did show a bunt. So Walker Zapp communicating that to the other infielders. Now McLeod turns around a bunt, puts the bat out there, pulls it back on strike one from Joey Collier. So nothing and one to Cam McLeod. Cougars looking to see Cam McLeod put down a sack bunt. He has done it one time this year. Big opportunity where the Cougars need to see him put down his second. Cougs lead 8-2 in the top of the eighth. Two on, nobody out. Trying to continue to put some margin in this ballgame. The 0-1 pitch, runners take off. Pitch is high and away. Throw up the third base line is away into left field. Ryan Shonsby pops off the bag on his foot first slide. He's racing home. He scores. And going to third is Ollie Obenauer for WSU. Cougars hitting and running with the double steal. Cam McLeod swings through strike two, but the throw away into left field results in a run. Third error for Air Force. Walker Zapp with the throwing error. Ryan Shonsby comes to score. Infield in now for the Falcons with Ollie Obenauer standing at third and still nobody out. 0-2 pitch to Cam McLeod outside for ball one. So that works out for Washington State as well. Ollie Obenauer picking up two bases on the air, getting into third. It's 9-2 WSU. 1-2 pitch. And McLeod swings and misses over a curveball. Second strikeout for Joey Collier in relief. And one away for WSU in the top of the eighth. But a run already home for the Cougars to expand their lead to 7 at 9-2. Nobody has beaten Air Force at this ballpark this year. Air Force a perfect 14-0 at home. Their last loss 363 days ago, May the 10th against New Mexico. First pitch strike to Kyler Northrup. Infield in for the Falcons. Ollie Obenauer standing at third base. The pitch to Kyler Northrup, too low, one ball, one strike. Kyler started a two-run scoring seventh inning. Tripled for the Cougars. Gavin Roy followed him with one of the Max Hartman a double. The 1-1 pitch. And Northrup a liner at first. Soft liner just to the left of Luke Elmore. He makes the catch for out number two. So with the infield pulled in, that fluttered to the first baseman Luke Elmore. And it's two gone for WSU in the top of the eighth. Still another run standing over at third base if the Cougars can get it home. 9-2 Washington State lead. Trevor Smith stands in at the right side. Switch hitter swinging around to the right to face the left-handed pitching Joey Collier. First pitch to Trevor. He checks his swing, and it's low and inside for ball one. An equation for the Cougars, as we mentioned, to get a top two seed in the Mountain West would include a series win this weekend in Air Force and one loss from Nevada next weekend against Grand Canyon. 1-0 pitch, and Trevor Smith turns it over foul towards the Cougar dugout, 1-1. I start there because it seemed improbable, right, coming into the weekend to say, well, look for a sweep from the Cougs. No one had won in this ballpark all season long. The Cougs still have a couple defensive innings to go. 1-1 pitch, cut on and missed by Trevor Smith. It's a ball and two strikes. But that's why I started by just setting the bar to series win. If the Cougars could sweep Air Force, it wouldn't matter.

by Trevor Smith. It's a ball and two strikes. But that's why I started by just setting the bar to series win. If the Cougars could sweep Air Force, it wouldn't matter what Nevada could do next weekend. WSU would have that top two seat. 1-2 pitch. Trevor Smith takes, and it's low for ball two, 2-2. But that's a discussion for another day. As Nathan Choate said earlier this week on the podcast, what you do is you worry about Friday first. You get the Friday game, then you talk about Saturday. And then, if you're able to win Saturday, you can talk about Sunday. 2-2 to Trevor Smith. Up high for ball three. Fastball way up above the letters. Counts full 3-2. And Air Force has had a lot of late inning magic this year, so the Cougar bullpen, if that's where they go in the bottom of the eighth, will still have to work for those final six outs. Payoff pitch. Fastball up high for ball four. So Trevor Smith able to work a walk. Second walk of the inning issued by Joey Collier. Corner runners for the Cougars with two outs, and here's Gavin Roy coming up next for the Cougs. Air Force setting things up defensively. Roy's been hit by a couple pitches today. RBI triple last inning. Over the head of the center fielder at the time for Air Force, which was Blake Campbell. First pitch to Gavin Roy. Breaking ball low and in for ball one. Would WSU roll the dice and put Nick Lewis back out there on 114 pitches? Start to worry about the arm and preserving him for what you need in big games coming up. 1-0 pitch. Fouled out of play on the first base side by Gavin Roy, 1-1. And it's not like Nick is a guy who's been used lightly. He's been over 100 pitches each of the last 3 weeks. I would think it's going to be the Cougar bullpen's job to get the final six outs. 9-2 lead for WSU, trying to add to it with corner runners and two out. The 1-1 pitch. And high in the air, first base side, out of play by Gavin Roy. Ball and two strikes. Huge triple from Gavin Roy. RBI triple last inning. First triple of the season for the Cougars second baseman. Part of a two-run seventh, now one in the eighth. Cougs lead by seven. Move over to first base. Back over the bag goes Trevor Smith. Air Force in this inning, a costly third error of the day. Throwing error from Walker Zapp, the catcher, past the third baseman Landon Boyd in the left field on a double steal for the Cougars with nobody out. And Ryan Shaughnessy came to score. Here's Gavin Roy poking one softly into center field. It's down in front of Christian Taylor, and the Cougars will add on another run. Into score for the Cougs, Ollie Obenauer from third. He comes home. Gavin Roy, the RBI single. And back-to-back innings for Gavin Roy with an RBI hit for the Cougs, who now lead it 10-2 in the top of the eighth. And Trevor Smith pulls into second base, first and second, with Max Hartman coming to the dish. Max, a couple hits, couple runs scored in an RBI. First pitch, fastball to the lower outside corner for strike one. RBI double for Hartman off the base of the fence in center field, right under the 415 marker in dead center last inning. Runners back into their leads. 0-1 pitch. Max reaches to an outside half pitch in the corner, able to knock it into right center field for a base hit. Here comes Trevor Smith around third to score. Pulling up to third is Gavin Roy, and the Cougars lead it 11-2 in the top of the eighth. It's now a three-run inning for Washington State, and with two outs, a couple two-out hits for the Cougs. Gavin Roy going to third on the play, and Trevor Smith scoring from second. And Max Hartman with his second RBI of the day, his third hit. And it's going to send Air Force out to the bullpen once again. Three-run eighth inning for the Cougs, who are piling on now in the top of the eighth. 11-2, the Washington State advantage. Cougars' next goal with two outs in this inning is to try and

0: grab a 10-run margin. New pitcher coming in for Air Force. We'll tell you about it when we come back here on the Cougar Sports Network.
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0: Next pitcher out of the Air Force bullpen is Charlie Russell. Russell is 6'4", right-handed pitching junior from Columbus, Ohio. 7.27 ERA, 1-0 record in 8 2/3 innings. Has given up 7 earned runs, 7 strikeouts to 4 walks. The Cougars have scored 3 runs in the top of the 8th. I said before the break, Washington State's trying to get to a 10-run margin, because it would set up an opportunity for the Cougars to try to finish this game off an inning early and win it in 8 tonight. To do that, the Cougars would have to have at least a 10-run lead going to the bottom of the 8th and then not allow Air Force to score if it is a 10-run margin. So Matt Priest, who's had a couple singles today, an RBI single back in the first, trying to deliver with runners at the corners and 2 out. First pitch from Charlie Russell, a fastball misses away. And it's a ball, no strikes to Matt Priest. 8-game hitting streak now for Matt. He is 18 for his last 35 since coming back from injury for the Cougars. And the 1-0 pitch. Priest takes a fastball high and away. 2 balls, no strikes. The redshirt freshman really turning it on. He's 16 for his last 28 in Mountain West play with 11 runs driven in, 3 doubles and a home run in that span. Corner runners 2 out, the 2-0 pitch, and Priest takes a fastball up high once again. Counts now 3-0. If Matt Priest were to walk, Cole Watterson waits on deck. He took over in left field. 3-0 pitch. And Priest cuts it an upper half fastball. Wanted to hold back on it, but it was too good of a pitch to pass up. Wanted to swing at that 3-0 fastball. It's 3-1. Max Hartman at first. Gavin Roy over at third. The 3-1 pitch bounces low and away, blocked by Walker Zapp. So a walk of Matt Priest. And the bases are now loaded for WSU in the top of the 8th. Cole Watterson coming to the plate, took over in left field last half inning, and the Cougars need him to come up with a big hit. He did against Fresno State for just his second hit of the year. He's 2 for 33. He has driven in 3 runs. Base hit for him here in the top of the 8th, and the Cougars could take a 10-run lead or more. First pitch high and away to Cole for ball one. Mason Perello was the pinch hitter last inning for Dustin Robinson, and then Cole Watterson took Perello's spot out in left field. Cougars have hit around in the 8th. 3 runs already home, bases loaded, the 1-0 pitch, and Watterson takes an inside half fastball for strike one. Cole Watterson hitting at the right side. The 1-1 pitch. Watterson swings, chops it at third. One step to his left, Landon Boyd with it. Throws across the diamond for out number 3. Cougars do get 3 runs in the inning. They fall a run shy of being able to take a 10-run lead and set the bullpen up for a chance to end it in 8. So we know we'll play the full ball game today in Colorado Springs. The Cougar bullpen is coming on in the bottom of the 8th. It's 11-2 Washington State Nick Lewis, his day done as he delivers his fifth consecutive quality start, his eighth of the year, and his seventh in Mountain West play. It'll be August Ritchie looking to shut it down when we come back. He's got six outs to earn for WSU with an 11-2 lead on the Cougar Sports Network.
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0: August Ritchie is the new arm for Washington State behind Nick Lewis. He'll face Wyatt Hanoyan, then Walker Zapp and Tripp Garish, due up in the eighth for Air Force. WSU leads 11-2 and calling on a reliever in Ritchie, who has thrown five of his last seven outings as scoreless outings. And five of those seven also multiple innings for August Ritchie. That's the spot he's asked to work in today. 11-2 Cougar lead, bottom of the eighth. First pitch to Wyatt Hanoyan, and it's a fastball to the lower outside corner for a called first strike, nothing and one. And the Cougars definitely placing a lot of value in this first game of the series. The 0-1 pitch cut on a miss by Wyatt Hanoyan, nothing and two. At stake late this afternoon, a chance to take over the second-place spot in the Mountain West and set up two opportunities the rest of the weekend for a series victory, and that's why the Cougars are turning to a high-leverage arm in August Ritchie. 0-2 pitch, breaking ball low and away, 1-2 to Wyatt Hanoyan. Nick Lewis, seven innings, scattered seven hits and two runs, six strikeouts and 114 pitches. Ritchie winds the 1-2 fire. It's grounded back up the middle, down by Ritchie's left foot, and he makes the catch on the line drive for out number one. It was not a ground ball. Low liner right to the top of the left cleat of August Ritchie, who hangs on for out number one. Great job by August Ritchie, fielding down by his left foot right on the front edge of the mound. One away for Air Force. It brings up Walker Zapp with nobody aboard. Zapp 2-for-3, RBI double back in the third inning. First pitch, and it's low to Zapp for ball one. Walker Zapp with the RBI back in the third inning. Drew even for the Mountain West Conference lead in runs driven in this year with his 52nd of the season. 1-0 pitch, and Zapp takes low. It's 2-0. See if he stays tied for the lead. It'll depend on what Drew Berrigan does tonight for UNLV. They're about 15 minutes away from getting started. 2-0 pitch. Walker Zapp turns at third baseline over a leaping Ollie Obenauer, and it's down the left field line. Cole Watterson scooping it up. Zapp racing into second. He's there with his second double of the day. One out double for Walker Zapp. Couple doubles for him in this ball game, his 10th and his 11th of the year. So he is into scoring position with one out, where Air Force is just 1-for-6 today with runners in scoring position. WSU great hitting throughout. The Cougars as a team, 364 average, 8-for-19 with runners on, 8-for-16 with runners in scoring position, and 4-for-11 two out hitting. That's how they've worked to this 11-2 lead behind the start of Nick Lewis. First pitch fastball outside to Tripp Garish for ball one. The second out here in the eighth inning, so important for August Ritchie. One out, now a runner at second base. Garish 0-for-3 today. 1-0 pitch. And Ritchie Works a pitch in at the knees. Looked like a slider into the knees. Trip Garish, a ball and a strike. August Ritchie, the right-handed junior from Tucson, Arizona. Transfer from Virginia. 1-1 pitch. Ground ball foul. Hit hard past the first base bag, but foul. Ball and two strikes. Wyatt Hanoyan, a line out back to August Ritchie to start the bottom of this eighth inning. Walker Zapp, then the double down the left field line. August Ritchie's ahead of Trip Garish. 1-2 pitch. Fouled off at the plate. So we'll do it again. Mentioned five of the last seven outings for August Ritchie have been scoreless. Six of the last seven without an earned run. Did give up a run last weekend to Fresno State in two innings of two-hit work. And the 5-4 loss for the Cougars on Sunday. 1-2 pitch. Ritchie gets a swing and a miss on the upper half. Blows a fastball past Trip Garish. First strikeout for August Ritchie out of the bullpen. They blew that past Trip Garish. Two gone for Air Force in the bottom of the eighth. Big pitch there from August Ritchie. Garrett Hutchins up next. He is 1-for-3 with a single in the sixth. Two outs now for Air Force. They're 1-for-7 with runners in scoring position and a first pitch swing and a miss on a breaking ball from August Ritchie to start off the at-bat with Garrett Hutchins. Nothing and one. Cougs lead 11-2 in the last of the eighth. Four defensive outs away from taking over second place in the Mountain West. 0-1 pitch fouled off right to the glove of Cam McLeod. It hangs on, nothing and two. August Ritchie trying to put an exclamation mark on the eighth inning with back-to-back punch-outs. Cougars scored three runs in the top half of the frame to take an 11-2 lead. WSU has scored six unanswered. 0-2 pitch lined past the first base bag but foul. Then we'll do it again. Cougars trying to limit the damage to just a double for Walker Zapp in this eighth inning. WSU in this game has done a great job. Three of the four times Walker Zapp's come to the plate, did so with nobody on base. 0-2 pitch. Ground ball, Gavin Roy way off to his right at second. Able to glove it, throw across his body in time ahead of Garrett Hutchins for out number three. And the Cougars do strand Walker Zapp in the eighth. WSU has held Air Force 1-for-8 with runners in scoring position. And the Cougars head to the ninth with an 11-2 lead on the Cougars Sports Network.
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0: WSU leads Air Force 11-2, starting the top of the ninth inning. Cougars will lead it off with Ryan Shonsby, the same guy who started a three-run scoring eighth. Nine-run lead for the Cougars, three defensive outs away from taking over second place in the Mountain West. Put WSU in a spot where the Cougars control their own destiny to try to work their way to a bye in the Mountain West Conference Tournament. As we told you, by our math, we think Washington State's already in. The conference said the Cougars needed one more win. So we can put all of that to bed today if Washington State can get three more defensive outs. Ryan Shonsby stepping in for the Cougars to start the top of the ninth. And first pitch, Shonsby hammers it at first off a diving glove of Luke Elmore. Wyatt Hanoyan able to play it back to his pitcher, covering and foot on the bag for Charlie Russell, covering his bag, or his foot was close behind the first base bag, almost missing it. And we'll see. This could be a 3-4-1 putout, or it might be Ryan Shonsby beating this out for a base hit to start the ninth for WSU. Right now, the Cougars asking Ryan Shonsby to stay put there at first base as Nathan Choate has asked for a challenge. He does have one remaining, and he can't take it with him this afternoon, so he might as well use it. A reminder that you can check out the Inside WSU Athletics podcast. 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While we're talking about that, yesterday we had a fun time recording the latest episode of the This Week in Cougar Baseball podcast, which you can find on Apple Podcasts, Spotify, and YouTube. And we did it from the Pullman Moscow Regional Airport. Great Wi-Fi there. The airport, of course, has just been improved over the last couple of years. And so we put together the show, and Nathan Choate and I got to visit for about 15 minutes while we were waiting to board our flight. And then we got that out there right before we took off, and so fans were able to tune into that. So Ryan Shonsby right now, we will see if he is aboard on this review. It looks like on some of the snapshots we've gotten up here that the ball wasn't yet to the glove of Charlie Russell at first, and Ryan Shonsby was safe. But back earlier in the game, we thought there was a ball that fell in the right center field gap, and the call stood. So we'll just let the umpires come to it and make the decision. Mountain West crew on the phone with the umpire offside, who's reviewing through the plays today. Top of the ninth inning right now, one out as it stands for the call on the field. Cougars trying to get that overturned, retain a challenge, and have Ryan Shonsby aboard to start the top of the ninth. A reminder that throughout the weekend, more games coming up. These times Pacific time for you listening back home, or if you're in the Pacific time zone, it'll be a noon start tomorrow against Air Force and then 11 a.m. on Sunday. As we mentioned, the Cougars really needing a series win this weekend to unlock some good opportunities. Call confirmed at first base. That's why I said we just let the Mountain West Conference make the calls. Nathan Choate is out of challenges. So you can score it 3-4-1 on that for Air Force in the top of the ninth. One away for WSU. Cougs lead 11-2. Ollie Obenauer bats next. First pitch to Ollie. It's low for ball one. Obenauer 0 for 3 with a walk and a run scored. That walk came last inning. 1-0 pitch in tight. So it's two balls, no strikes, the Cougar third baseman. WSU with a win can lock up its first conference tournament appearance in the modern program history. Swing and a miss for Ollie Obenauer, 2-1. Cougars missed it in the last few years of the Pac-12. And then last year did not make it in the Mountain West, so it'll be a big step forward for the program. 2-1 pitch fouled off on the third base side. It's 2-2. For a Cougar program, it's already won five consecutive weekends for the first time since 1999. And overall, the Cougars have won six of their last seven series. Heard Nathan Choate yesterday talk about how WSU has started to become a really consistent bunch this year. 2-2 pitch misses low and away, counts full. He's been really proud of the work that his guys put in to get to that consistency. A lot of returners on this team. Payoff pitch And Obenauer takes low and away for ball four. So Ollie in back-to-back innings works a walk. And he's a one-out base runner for WSU, working with an 11-2 lead in the ninth. Cam McLeod up next is 1-for-4, singled back in the second inning on the first pitch that he saw today. Since then, he has struck out twice and grounded out to third. Charlie Russell set up, working from the center of the slab. Tosses home but low and away to Cam McLeod for ball one. Visit coming out of the dugout, Kyle Winkler, the pitching coach, out to talk with just Charlie Russell, doesn't pull anyone together from the Air Force infield. Reminder coming up post-game, we will get linked up with Nathan Choate down in the Washington State dugout. We will talk to him about what hopefully will wrap up being a Washington State Series opening victory. And a potential another win for Nick Lewis, who today already for WSU has logged his fifth consecutive quality start and his seventh of eight on the year in Mountain West play. 1-0 pitch, a fastball at the knees to Cam McLeod for a strike, 1-1. Nick Lewis took over the Friday night role for WSU, and look what he's done. Chance to move to 7-1 in Mountain West starts this year. 1-1 pitch, Cam McLeod hits his high in the air to center field. It's taking back Christian Taylor all the way onto the warning track, a step shy of the wall to make the catch for out number two. Loud out number two for Cam McLeod in the top of the ninth, retreating back to first base, Ollie Obenauer. And Kyler Northrup coming up next for the Cougars. A couple at-bats ago, Kyler with a triple. Was his fourth triple of the season. And who knows, that review we talked about in the fourth inning, he maybe could have had two today. First pitch low, skips in there for ball one. So his last 2 weekends, three of his five hits have been either doubles or triples. Two doubles last weekend and a triple to start off this series. 1-0 pitch. Northrup, a line drive to center field. This is down for a base hit in front of Christian Taylor. Ollie Obenauer will go station to station. Second hit of the game for Kyler Northrup. The Cougars at first and second with two outs in the top of the ninth, leading 11-2. Lineup turns over to the top to Trevor Smith. Cougars as a team have hit 13 for 36. That's a 361 average. They've had more walks, fewer strikeouts, an advantage in runners on, runners in scoring position, and two out hitting. All reasons why they're leading by nine here in the ninth inning. First pitch low and inside to Trevor Smith for ball one. Pair that with another outstanding start from Nick Lewis, who went seven innings, gave up just two runs with six strikeouts on 114 pitches. 1-0 to Trevor Smith. Fastball up high, 2-0 to the Cougar center fielder. And at stake on these final three outs, Washington State trying to hand Air Force its first loss at home since May the 10th last year. Air Force a perfect 14-0 at home coming into this series. 2-0 pitch. Trevor grounds it on the first base side, right to Luke Elmore, the Air Force first baseman, and he takes it to the bag himself for out number three. A walk for Ollie Obenauer in the inning, a single for Kyler Northrup, and Washington State looking to punch its ticket to Mesa, Arizona. When we come back, the Cougars lead 11-2. August Ritchie looking to get the final three outs on the Cougar Sports Network.
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